0: Diometti, the Notre Dame transfer, tees it up left hash. Another try for Niblett. The toe hits the football. And another try for Texas. We'll 12-4 to go in the first quarter. That's a good 3 yards out of the back of the end zone. Well, for a guy in Raleigh Brown that only had one reception last week in that 59-7 win over Texas State, trying to incorporate him early could be a sign of how Texas is going to loosen up those edges so they can get that ground game going, because outside of a couple sizable carries, it didn't do much against the Bobcats.
1: Yeah, and I think the idea behind it was still a really good play call. I just think it was better defensive execution and a freshman that just came shot out of a cannon and Jay Timmons to blow the play up. So you just got to give credit to Ohio State and how they defended it and forced that takeaway.
0: Tight end Townsend goes from slot left into a broken eye formation left. The tailback is Smother. First and 10 at the 25. Snap to Manning. Smother starts up, shoots back over right guard, hammers his way past the 30, up to the 33-yard line for 8. Number 8, Jalen McClain, got a whole lot of Hollywood Smothers. First team All-ACC last year at NC State.
1: He got a whole lot of them, Danny, in the wrong ways. Jalen McClain comes downhill thinking he's going to make this tackle, and he gets run over by Smothers. Very physical run. That's what happens when you let a running back get through the hole with a full head of steam with his shoulders down.
0: Two tights, ball at center, second down and 2 from the 33. Turn left from Manning after the snap, give to Smothers. That time he's hit at the ankles, tries to drag his way ahead, still a yard short of the first down. With Epi Sitadale, the 6'4 sophomore defensive end, getting both of those angles to create third down and 1. But Texas 11-15 last week over Texas State.
1: Yeah, and this is an opportunity for them to keep this drive going. I talked about the departures on this Ohio State defense. Christian Allegro, a newcomer, transfers over from Wisconsin. He gets in on that tackle. Going to be asked to fill some big shoes that they had at linebacker.
0: Three-back formation. Niblett motions out. The handoff to the fullback Smothers on third down in the arc. Easy. Right through the center. The hashes up to the 39, close to the 40. Moving those chains for the Texas Longhorns, a first and 10 with 10:50 and running in the first, down 3-0.
1: Texas showing both running backs on the field at the same time, a little reverse out from Arch Manning. So he opens up to his left-hand side, but then he hands the ball off to the right, going right back up the middle, trying to show some misdirection with the offset back and Smothers, and they're able to pick up the first down.
0: Ball stays at center. From the 38, first and 10. Gun snap to Manning. Play fake. Manning, steady. Call takes a deep shot. Has an opportunity inside the 20. A diving attempt. The ball popped up into the air for Coleman, and it's picked off by McClain. Ranging far side of the 15, and he stopped at the 18-yard line. Man, oh man, Coleman laid out like he was going to make a Superman catch, but the ball pops off of him up into the air, and McClain, who just absorbed the big hit, absorbs that interception, and for now, the Buckeyes have turned it over twice. I wonder if that ball hit the ground as it went on the way down.
1: It did not, Danny. I'm watching the replay here. Cam Coleman, he ends up wide open. He just flat out beats the defense, stretches out for it. As he's trying to make the catch, he rolls over onto his back. The ball bounces off of his chest, does not touch the ground, caroms up into the air, and Jalen McClain
2: Previous play is under further review.
0: All right, we'll look at this one.
1: So they're going to take another look at it, but Jalen McClain, who we just talked about, got ran over on one of the previous running plays. He's right there, sees the ball pops up in the air, and he gets his hands on it. Danny, I saw one replay, and to me, this looked like a clear interception. The ball did not hit the turf. They're going to double-check it, but this might end up being back-to-back takeaways by the Buckeyes' defense.
0: That close to a 60-yard reception for Coleman, who had wiggled free by quite a bit, but somehow that ball just does not want to hit the ground, apparently, and McClain is back in perfect position.
1: I won't even say reception. I would say walk-in touchdown. Like, the ball was overthrown by Arch just a little bit. If he takes about 1 or 2 yards off of that throw, Coleman walks into the end zone for a touchdown.
0: Had those two touchdowns in the victory over Texas State last week. Steve Sarkisian, widely known as one of the best play callers in the country. He has not only shown a lot of looks so far, but that popped free and probably should have gone for 6. At the moment, it's an interception for McClain, which would give Ohio State 2 turnovers forced on Texas's first 5 snaps.
1: I mean, they're showing the replay here, and Coleman has probably 5, if not more, yards of cushion on the defense, and as he lays out, this ball ends up hitting his hands, hits his chest, pops into the air, and to me it looks like it goes straight into the hands of Jalen McClain.
2: After further review, the receiver's arm was under the ball when he hit the ground. The ruling on the field is upheld. First and 10, Ohio State.
1: So what he means, Danny, is there was nothing. His arm was underneath the ball, so it did not touch the turf. And so a second straight takeaway by the Buckeyes defense.
0: All right, since this has happened so early, I'll feed you one here. When Ohio State has forced two turnovers under Ryan Day, 39-1 record.
1: 39-1, and this has all happened in the first, 4 minutes?
0: So we can go home now. We're all ready to go.
1: We know what's going to happen, right?
0: Dead 15 left in the first. Ohio State starts at its 19, first and 10. Saiyan under center, two tight ends. Motion to the right from Bennett Christian. The snap, Saiyan off play action, rolls right, throws high. Ball caught at the 25-yard line, up to the 30. Smith with a block out in front, freeing up Mason Williams for a first down for Ohio State, up to the 40-yard line with Jelani McDonald making the stop. But on the bootleg, Saiyan rolls to the right-hand side, hits his tight end Mason Williams for the second time in the quarter.
1: Well, and Danny, it's the patience from Julian Saiyan, because as Williams was coming off the ball, he was kind of initially tied up with Brad Spence, number 14. But Saiyan just kept rolling out, and then that was enough time to create some separation between his receiver, which was his tight end, and the defender, and he was able to get the completion. He turns upfield for a first down.
0: 23-yard catch, legend Bay in the backfield on this pistol formation. Saiyan takes the snap, swings it left, and Raheem Biles makes the tackle 2 yards behind the line of scrimmage, but Bay shivers and leans ahead to get back to the original spot. It'll be second down and 10 from the 42. That was a backwards pass, so that'll count as a carry for Legend Bay.
1: Well, he's one of those talented freshmen that they're just waiting to kind of let him get some experience and see what he can do with his ability just to get back to the line of scrimmage. But the contain from Raheem Biles to keep him inside, force him back in for the rest of his reinforcements.
0: 9 minutes left of the opening quarter, 3-0 Buckeyes. Snap on second and 10. Saiyan airs it out deep left, and the only guy in the area was the corner, Bo Masco, the transfer from Rutgers, down around his own 30-yard line. For Saiyan, somebody who hits about 80% of his passes career, nowhere close to an intended receiver. Third down and 10 for Ohio State.
1: Not sure, quite sure where the miscommunication was there. Jacoby Jackson looked like he was out there trying to run a corner or a wheel route. It seemed like they were not on the same page, as you generally don't see Julian Saiyan miss his receivers by that much.
0: Buckeyes missed a third down and goal on their first drive. That's why they had to kick a 26-yard field goal. They're up 3-0. Play clock at 6. Third and 10 from their own 42. Saiyan checks the play. It is loud, and Austin looks left down middle. Snap with one. Whistles blow, and the Buckeyes do get a timeout called.
2: Timeout, Ohio State. First charge of the half. Media timeout.
0: The score here in Austin, number 1 Ohio State 3, number 4 Texas 0. 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
0: 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Brought this up during pregame. Texas has 5 wins all time against the AP number 1 team. But only once has it happened in Austin. 1950 against SMU.
1: I'm trying to think back, Dan. I don't remember that game, unfortunately.
0: You didn't call that one?
1: Nah, okay. Started on this earth in 1970. Missed it by about a quarter of a century.
0: What are you thinking on 3rd and 10 for Ohio State?
1: I'm thinking, first of all, good timeout by Ryan Day. As Julian Saint was trying to get things adjusted, get his running back on the other side, make sure his line was all on the same page. As you mentioned, the crowd level just rose extremely loud at that time. Ryan Day's thinking, 3rd and 10, don't want to rush, don't want to end up with a turnover, and want to make sure that we've got the absolute right play call here. So we did see them go with the crisscross last time they were down in the red zone trying to get the ball to Jeremiah Smith. I think if that's, they're gonna go to one of these receivers here if they want to try to continue this drive.
0: Buckeyes will huddle from their own 42. It's 3rd down and 10. This was set up by an interception from Jalen McClain on the deep ball to Coleman that he almost on the dive, popped up into the air, and McClain was the beneficiary. Running back Bo Jackson shifts from wide right to slot left. Backfield is empty for Sayan. Points with the left hand, now approaches his offensive line. He still has 15 on the play clock, but the more this goes, the louder it gets. The snap, Sayan looks right, shuffles middle of the hashes, winds up, throws, it is up, and it is caught. Plus territory, who else but Jeremiah Smith? He goes up and absorbs a big hit from Cade Phillips. He's down at the 39-yard line. A first down and a gain of 19 to the best receiver in the land, Jeremiah Smith.
1: Well, first of all, credit to the offensive line. The late shift from Texas and Julian Sand getting him on the right page from a protection standpoint allowed this play to happen. But I chuckled behind your voice, Danny. The adjustment from Jeremiah Smith was just next level.
0: Snap here, bubble screen out to the left. It's Smith on 1st and 10 of the 39. Tops up field inside the 25. Kobe Black guides him out of bounds. Another first down for Ohio State to the 26. That's a baker's dozen for Smith, who's only caught 7 balls in 2 career games against Texas. They get him hooked up on back-to-back plays.
1: Yeah, he has been really kind of held in check in previous performances against Texas, but I just think the experience and how Arthur Smith, the new offensive coordinator for Ohio State, is going to try to get him involved in the game plan and see if they can force-feed him the football.
0: Sand under center, single back Jackson. 7:50 opening quarter, Buckeyes 3-0 lead. 1st and 10 from the 26. The snap, straight dive right back over the middle. Bo Jackson, towel goes out, not a flag. Stood up inside the 20-yard line near the 17. Whistles do blow, though the pile actually moved forward, which would have gained a first down, but forward progress deemed to have been stopped at the 17, a yard short of the first.
1: That man blocking scheme there as they get their left guard, Luke Montgomery, number 51, pulling around the corner, but it's the patience from Bo Jackson. He waits for that block to get set up, and then once it occurs, he breaks off of it. He allows his offensive lineman to get set up in front, and then he breaks off of what the defense does in reaction.
0: Buckeyes outgaining Texas 75-9. Second down and 1 at the 17. The snap. Single back set again from under center. Sayan gives to Bo Jackson. Slithers his way back over right guard. A first down gain for Ohio State to the Longhorn 14.
1: Ohio State brought Chris Henry in, another one of their freshmen that they are really excited about. Son of the former NFL player Chris Henry. He comes in at 6'5", 211. One of those matchups that's really hard. They want to get him some experience. He could be the next guy. He was the one that was running the fake end around there just to try to draw the defense's eyes away from the ball carrier.
0: Smith lines up slot right. This is 1st and 10. from the Texas 17. Saying slam, caught Smith inside the 10. Down around the 8, 7.5-yard line, Kobe Black knocked him to the ground as we cross 6:15 with a 3-0 Buckeye advantage.
1: Shotgun quick play fake to his running back, Jacoby Jackson that time, and all that's trying to do, Danny, is see if he can get the linebackers underneath to take one or two steps toward the line of scrimmage and open up that little hole behind him on the quick slant. And a dart from Julian Sand right into the stomach of Jeremiah Smith.
0: 10th play of the drive for Ohio State. It's consumed more than 4 minutes of clock. Late substitution as Jackson leaves the field. Lance Jackson for Texas. Second down and 4 at the 8. Sand under center. One-on-one. Back this way. Out of bounds. Looking for Jeremiah Smith. Almost seemed like they heard whistles and there was some pause while the ball was in the air, but anyway, it flutters incomplete out of bounds for third down.
1: Yeah, ball was overthrown, but it looked like Bo Masco kind of stopped anyway. I'm not quite sure if he felt like he heard a whistle, but that throw would have been on point. Jeremiah Smith would have had a walk-in touchdown.
0: Smith, 3 catches this drive, 38 yards, including the 19-yarder on third down and 10, which got this thing truly rolling. 5:44 in the first, Ohio State coming this way, ball just to the left of center. Running back Jacoby Jackson, the Florida transfer. Play clock at 6. They need 4 on third down from the Texas 8-yard line. The snap inside Jacoby Jackson. Hammers, pulls, reaches. Ball comes out, but he already crossed the goal line. The side judge says touchdown Ohio State. Justin Cryer about got that ball out before Jacoby Jackson touched the plane of the goal line. But for Jacoby Jackson, his second rushing score of the season, and in enemy territory, the Buckeyes lead 9-0 with 5:39 to go in the first.
1: Now, Julian Sand just not blinking in this hostile environment as his tight end initially lines up in the wrong position, but with all the noise going on, he gets him set up. It was Nate Roberts. He gets him set up just off the left side of his line of scrimmage, gets him in motion, and instead of going through the air, they put the ball on the ground. Jacoby Jackson does the rest to get into the end zone and quiet down this Texas crowd.
0: 8-yard touchdown run for Jacoby Jackson. They caught a break because Ohio State had 10 on the field. Luke Montgomery, the offensive lineman, ran in late while they were resetting the play clock to 25. 9-0 going on 10. The snap, line drive kick from Hawkins is through. 10 points off of turnovers for Ohio State, and that is the difference in Austin. The Buckeyes 10, the Longhorns nothing. 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
0: 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Off of the Jalen McClain interception, 10 plays, 81 yards, 4 minutes, 36 seconds. Jacoby Jackson, Derek Rackley, an 8-yard touchdown run on 3rd and 4, one of 2 third down conversions on the drive. And it's Ohio State at Texas, leading 10-0, 5:39 first quarter.
1: Yeah, we talk about turnovers and the points off. You mentioned it right before we went to break. And this is one of the very few games, Danny, that I didn't come into the game with one of my keys being turnovers or takeaways or turnover margin. And then the one game that I don't have a part of it, it becomes the theme of the first quarter. 2 turnovers for Texas has turned into 10 points for Ohio State. And it's tough. It's really tough to spot another team, albeit the number one team in the nation, 10 points off of a couple of first quarter turnovers. Texas has got their work cut out for them offensively. Number one, just to secure the football. Number 2, try to answer some of this scoring from Ohio State.
0: And we haven't had a chance to see what Texas's offense can do because they've had five snaps. They've had two turnovers and five snaps. But the thing that has persisted about Ohio State for decades, home, road, neutral, whatever, this is a composed program. We're going to get the attendance later on. It might be a record here, but wherever they are, they seem to just lock in on the message. They play to who they are, and so far, 10-0 in Austin.
1: Yeah, I mean, so far what we've seen from Julian Sand, the poise of how he's managing this offense, not panicking, getting everybody lined up properly, making sure they manage the play clock, and moving his team down the field is pretty impressive what we've seen so far.
0: Third kickoff row ready for Marcello Diometti. This is high, end over end. Niblett puts up the tee. That'll result in an automatic touchback as the ball hits the G in Longhorns. Now, we saw Texas incorporate the run game. We've noticed the different looks from Steve Sarkisian so far. But it boils down to just hang on to the football, and you might just score some points.
1: Yeah, I mean, the last one that we saw from Cam Coleman was, yeah, it's unfortunate. That one was a tough break. He's laying out great individual effort, and, I mean, Danny, you do that 10 more times. I don't know how many times the ball ends up popping straight up in the air without touching the turf. It's just a really, really bad break for Texas.
0: Longhorns empty the backfield, though. Raleigh Brown, the running back, is the widest of the two on the left. He motions next to Arch Manning on his left hip. Now speeds off to the trips right. The snap, they fake the ball. They throw the inside screen. Too high for Wingo and incomplete. And that was dangerous because Riley Pettijohn was there just hoping that was going to be a third forced turnover for Ohio State in this quarter.
1: Well, they tried to give the look of Raleigh Brown going off to the right side and give him a fake flare throw to see if the defense would expand. Peyton Pierce didn't fall for it, and he was right there.
0: 10-0 Ohio State, 5:36 first quarter. Trips right, pistol on the left hash. Manning looked ahead towards his center, Robertson. Now to the sideline, now back ahead as the offensive line communicates. Clap, snap, stretch, play right, Brown, big hole off right tackle. Burrows through the middle, past the 25, up over the 30, and the 31, maybe, still third down and medium for Texas. That was a big old hole going off right tackle.
1: Yeah, excellent movement by the right tackle, Melvin Ciani, a transfer from Wake Forest. As he comes over, also started his career at Temple, but he just ends up pushing the defensive end and caving everything down off of that right-hand side.
0: Brown again, receiver left, empty backfield, calling this third down and five from inside the 31. 5 minutes to play in the opening quarter in Austin. Manning retreats into the shotgun, points at Brown to tighten up his split behind Coleman to stack it up. The snap, only three-man pressure. Manning all day and night. Now scrambles into pressure and trouble back at the 20. Outside the numbers, Arch Manning blown up at the 17. Sack one more time. It's Pettijohn. We mentioned him earlier in the drive, and with all that time, just couldn't find a soul to throw to. And it's time to punt for Texas.
1: Yeah, that's one of those that if you're Steve Sarkisian, you're pretty frustrated because you lost a lot of field position. Maybe you're not going to pick up the first down here, but there's no reason to take that sack, Danny. There was a receiver on the right sideline close to Ohio State's bench. Just throw that ball about 5 yards over his head into the sideline, and you maybe save about 10 yards of field position, and think about how that could change in where Ohio State gets the football after this punt.
0: Chimento on to punt. Innis back to return. The snap will come from the 21. No rush. Chimento swings that right leg. Out of Florida State, Innis backs up, makes the catch at his 36. Shimmies off one, breaks up field along the numbers, 40-yard line, across the 50, and out of bounds at the Texas 49-yard line. So while the punt covered 46, the return covered 13. And with 3:57 left in the first, Ohio State, a 10-0 lead in Austin, trying to improve to 4-2 all-time in this series.
1: We talked about Brandon Innis and what he brings to the offense, but he's also one of the best return men in the country, and he's a Horning Award watch list candidate, which is for the most versatile player in college football. And again, Danny, let's just think about that sack. It's 10 more yards, so think about Ohio State. We don't know what's going to happen on this drive, but if you don't take that sack, they're 10 yards further back right now, all things being equal.
0: Ohio State flexes into the I formation from the plus 48. Say it takes the snap on first and 10. Give over the left side. It's Colin Simmons. We finally say his name with under 4 minutes to go in the first quarter. That doesn't go much of anything for Bo Jackson. Actually lost a yard back to the plus 49.
1: Yeah, Colin Simmons lines up as the left defensive end, one of the best pass rushers in college football. He ends up crashing down, slanting inside, gets inside of the tight end. And Bennett Christian was over on that side, and he's there right to make the tackle as soon as Jackson gets to the line of scrimmage.
0: Bo Jackson remains in as the running back, shifts off the right hip of Julian Sayin. Tight wins along the right hash. It's second down and 11 from the Texas 49. Gunstap to Sayin, eyes right, has to step in. Avoid Simmons. Runs past the Longhorn logo. Dives across the 45, maybe to the 44-and-a-half as that right shoulder pad touches down before Hiru Kanu could make the tackle. Third down for Ohio State.
1: Saw it a little bit last week in their game against Ball State. Julian Sayin scrambles for a rushing touchdown, and I think it's one area, not necessarily where Ohio State wants him to do more, but he can use that to his advantage when things break down. A quarterback that has the ability to find a little seam and then escape from what could be a 5 or 6 yard sack and turn it into a 4 or 5 yard gain is huge in keeping your play caller on schedule.
0: Third and 6 for Ohio State at the Texas 44, up 10-0 late. First ball at center. Clap snap. Sayin looks left, flat for Jeremiah Smith inside the 35. Shoved out of bounds. Cade Phillips is there for Texas. Another first down for Jeremiah Smith. That's his fourth catch of the quarter. Out of bounds at the Ohio State 34. A gain of 10 for the All-American.
1: Danny, talking about keeping your play caller on schedule. Think about this. If Sayin takes that sack, and that's maybe, let's just call it a 10-yard difference. That completion was a 7-yard speed out. That's an easy play call from an offensive coordinator. If he ends up taking the sack and it's sitting back at second or third down and 13, 14, it's a completely different play call.
0: Isaiah West into the backfield for his first snap. Trio off right tackle. Single back West at the left hash. First down and 10 from the Texas 34. Sayin has the snap inside for West. Starts over left tackle. Bows over right guard. Spence got him up around the shoulder pads near the 33 and slings him down closer to the 32 with under 2 minutes to play in the opening quarter.
1: Really good rush defense there from Texas. Saw about 6 or 7 burnt orange jerseys right around the football. Gang tackling. Get your reinforcements there. Making sure that it's not just a solo tackle. You've got multiple players there to make a play. Even though Ohio State picks up about 3 yards, a lot of defenders there to try to get him down on the ground.
0: Spot this football officially at the 32, second down and 8. West is still the running back. This time it's in the shotgun. Tight end Mason Williams is the H on the right-hand side, finger down, snap. Sayin holds it out, gives to West along the inside, crosses the 30-yard line amidst those hash marks. Stopped in between the 27 and 28-yard lines by Richard Wesley, the reserve freshman defensive end. 1-12 and rolling in this quarter. Ohio State 3 of 4 on third downs. They've converted their last 3.
1: Well, it's easier to convert, Danny, when you're sitting at third and manageables. Ohio State's got 3rd and 4 right now. Arthur Smith mentioned their new offensive coordinator has been extremely balanced. We've seen 11 runs against 9 passes so far, and he's got another high percentage third down opportunity here in front of him.
0: 6th play of this drive, 21st snap of the quarter. The Longhorns have only snapped at 8. They need 3 from the 27. Play clock at 3 under center. Sayin counters, hands back right. Bo Jackson had space. Still going inside the 23-22. He has the 21-yard line and the first down for Ohio State into the arms of Derek Williams, the 6'2 senior out of New Iberia, Louisiana. 4 straight third down conversions for the Buckeyes. They may get one more snap in the quarter, and they're on the football. They've been huddling outside of this. Sayin under center, Hinsman. First down 10 from the 21. 14, now 13. They don't have to snap it, but it appears that they want to. 10 seconds. Sayin looks ahead at Cryer, the linebacker. Now retreats in a stand-up position behind Hinsman, and it appears that they will let these first 15 minutes expire. I don't know if it could have gone a whole lot better for Ohio State. 119-5 after 15 minutes in Austin. Total yards. It's number 1 Ohio State 10, number 4 Texas 0. 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
4: Finding ways to get him the football early on, but I've been more impressed on the way that Ohio State's been staying on schedule. They've been staying balanced. We just saw them run the football on a 3rd and 4 with execution by their offensive line. You talked about them executing today, blocking everybody up front and having the confidence and the capability to pick up a first down by just running it in between the tackles when you got a 3rd and 4 situation.
5: We've been giving Texas a lot of credit for their formational flexibility. Ohio State has 4 running backs in its rotation. They all touched the ball in that first quarter, too. Bo Jackson returns. He is the single back with 2 tights and 2 tight wide receivers. First down and 10 from the 21. The snap. Saying, play fake to Bo Jackson. On the run left, back at the 30. Throws incomplete. Looking short to Bennett Christian, the tight end, looked like Alex January bothered that.
4: Yeah, that was just a smart throwaway from Julian Saying. They tried to do another cross coming off the line of scrimmage by bringing Jeremiah Smith down inside, then going straight up the field, and then coming back to the left corner inside the end zone to see if they could find somebody getting picked off. But instead, there's nobody open, just throws the ball at the feet of his tight end so he doesn't take a sack.
5: 10-0 Buckeyes off 2 Texas turnovers. This is 2nd down and 10, ball at center at the 21. Hensman the snap back to Saying. Sidecar right, Bo Jackson along the inside. Twirls his way back towards oncoming traffic. That allows him to get an extra yard down to the 17. 3rd and 6 coming up for Ohio State.
4: And again, coming right back on 2nd and 10 with that trust and faith in your offensive line that we can, again, run the football in between the tackles. And we can pick up 4 yards. Again, very manageable 3rd down and 6 right now. So we've seen 3rd and 4, 3rd and 6. I would think that they're going to go through the air this time. They ran it for the first down last time. They've also seen another wide receiver out on the field, Phillip Bell, number 7 for Ohio State.
5: Duel continues between Arthur Smith and Will Muschamp. 3rd and 6 at the 17 out of the gun. Play clock at 5. Saying takes a low snap inside Bo Jackson. Space runs through 1 tackle inside the 15. Grinds and charges his way ahead to the 13-yard line. We'll check the official spot as we have 1 minute gone by in this second quarter. Ohio State bringing in extra personnel. It is just shy. 4th down and a sneeze. Buckeyes will line up to go for it.
4: So they decide on 3rd and 6 that this is 4-down territory by running the football on the last play, thinking that if we don't get it, we're going for it. How about Ryan Day and his decision, at least initially, going for it here on 4th down?
5: Saying under center, running back Jacoby Jackson. He had the touchdown last drive, 10-0 Buckeyes. They need a yard. The snap. Counter back left, Jackson, jump cut back to the right to avoid 2 oncomers, but it didn't look like he got it. Cryer hops off the pile, as does Jelani McDonald. And the Texas Longhorns have held with 13:23 to go in the second quarter. It's not a turnover force, but it may as well be, as the Buckeyes were on the verge of a 3-score lead.
4: Well, Texas needed that desperately, and their defense bears down, and they get the stop. Everything gets clogged up. Jackson's trying to bounce this thing back outside, but there's just too many Texas defenders there. And I'm actually a little bit surprised by the play call there, Danny. I thought that was the opportunity. You do some play action. You get Saying outside the box, get him rolling out so he can see the field, pick up one of these wide receivers, or use his legs to pick up the first down.
5: Great jump cut, but just couldn't get the line to gain. Brown and smothers the running back. Split gun, 1st and 10, right hash at the 12. Manning takes the snap. Look over the left guard. Not very much to speak of. Maybe a yard for Hollywood Smothers, with Earl Little teaming up with James Smith for the stop for Ohio State.
4: Imperative here that Arch Manning and this Longhorns offense put a drive together. How about time of possession so far? 12:55 for Ohio State, just 3 minutes and 48 seconds for Texas. They just have not been out on the field offensively. It's tough to be able to cut into this lead if you're not out there on offense.
5: Ohio State leads 10-0. This is Texas's 10th snap. 2nd and 9 from the 13. Manning communicates with Smothers that he's changing things. Play clock at 5. Ball equidistant of those hashes. Manning under center. The snap. Fake to Smothers. Throw it left. Caught Cam Coleman. Pass the 20. Far side numbers. Ripped and

0: flung out of bounds at the 24. A first down for Texas. T.J. Alford outside to help as Texas picks up its second first down of the first half.
1: Texas knew that they could count on Ryan Wingo. They've got experience with him, but Cam Coleman is one of those big-name transfers that they brought over from Auburn. And he had a really successful first week with the team. A couple of touchdown passes and 70 yards through the air, and they're going to need him to make a lot of plays throughout the rest of this game.
0: Gain of 10 makes for first and 10, officially at the 23, out of the pistol. The snap, Manning off play action, checks it down right, caught. Brown up the sideline to the 35. And knocked out of bounds, Devin Sanchez, the boundary corner. As Texas has another first down, starting to get things going just a little bit more than 3 minutes into the second.
1: A little bit of a breakdown there for Matt Patricia's defense, because as Wingo comes across the formation in motion, there's no adjustment by the Ohio State defense to bring another defender over to that side of the field. He ends up wide open on a flare and another first down on a really good throw and catch between Manning and Wingo.
0: First catch on his second target. Now from their 39 right hash, first down and 10 yards to go. Manning starts off left, another play action to smother. Sets his feet in the pocket, throwing right sideline, incomplete. Dragging across, that was Amari Winston, the tight end. Earl Little stuck those hands out looking for that third turnover forced. Little was in the picture before Winston was, but the ball ends up glancing incomplete.
1: Well, Earl Little, they're showing the replay. He's kind of watching the wide receiver come across the formation. Then he looks up, he finds Arch Manning's eyes, sees where he's trying to target the football, and takes a chance, undercuts it, gets his fingertips on the ball, and almost creates another takeaway.
0: Clock halts at 11:23, first half, 10-0 Ohio State. Split gun with three wide receivers, second and 10 from the 39. Manning, one clap, two claps, a snap. Inside, give Brown. Gets it behind one block from Smothers. Up to the 45-yard line, 46, 47-yard line. Earl Little made that tackle, still short of the first down. But Texas, with foot finally finding accelerator instead of brake. Third down and two after the gain of 8.
1: Well, Hollywood Smothers, we talked about two backs on the field at the same time. Smothers comes through and he gets a block on Tarvis Alford, number 17 from Ohio State. And then Brown has the patience to see that block develop, and he cuts off of it and gets upfield and close to the first down mark.
0: Smothered distances from Manning in the gun off his left hip, third and two at the 47. The snap inside gets Smothers, breaks over the Longhorn logo, across the 50-yard line, stiff arm out. Simmy's back inside, 45, and down to the 43 of Ohio State. Another Longhorn first down. Earl Little, the tackle that goes for 10 more for Hollywood Smothers.
1: Talked about some of the transfers. NC State, all-conference player coming over to Texas and showing his footwork, his quickness, getting out of at least two tackles, as I counted, puts his left foot in the ground, makes Jermaine Matthews miss, gets upfield for a first down.
0: Peyton Pierce also missing. It still would have been a first down run. Two back set, Smothers and Brown. It's been a lot more Smothers touching after the Brown fumble on the first play. He speeds back around the gun as soon as you say that to run the five slink right. Coming this way across the 40-yard line. Still near the five board, knocked down at the 37. That's a gain of 6. Earl Little, another tackle for Ohio State. And the more that we say the safety is making the tackle, gives you an instance. First and second levels not getting it done.
1: That's a good thing for Texas if you're having to see these safeties and Earl Little and Jermaine Matthews, the corner. We talked a little bit already about Jay Timmons. If they're coming up to make these tackles, that means the offensive line is securing the front and getting up to the second level and getting those jerseys covered up.
0: Injury for Ohio State is reserve defensive end Zion Grady, so we'll step aside with 9:48 in the second quarter. It is Ohio State 10, Texas 0. This is Westwood One's coverage of NCAA football.
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0: 10-0 Ohio State, 9:48 before halftime, but the Longhorns, for the first time all evening, are on the move. 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Rack, Texas had 5 yards of offense in the first quarter. This is play number 8 of a drive that has not only spanned 3 minutes 25 seconds, but 51 yards. Largely on the ground thanks to Hollywood Smothers.
1: Absolutely. Both of these guys have been in the game. They've been trying to use one as a decoy or a lead blocker. Smothers has been electric. They've gotten three first downs on this drive. This is exactly what they've needed to this point. But Danny, they got to continue to try to capitalize on what they've done so far. Get points on the board. Just crowd back into the game.
0: Smothers has broken tackles on each of his last 3 carries. At NC State a year ago, he ranked 6th nationally in missed tackles forced. And it's not the breakaway runs, it's those interior tough yardage runs for a guy that's listed at just 196 pounds. He's the single back as Banning is in between going under center and going shotgun. Now he approaches his center, Connor Robertson. They'll run the clock on this second down and 4 snap. Play was stopped because of the injury to Grady. Snap, wham block, inside run for Smothers. Can't find the hole, has to create it himself, ends up getting shoved backwards. Riley Pettijohn does the shoving. A yard, if anything, for third and short. Spot the football just outside the 36 of Ohio State.
1: Yeah, Danny, you mentioned it about Zion Grady, number 9, starting defensive end for Ohio State. He was shaken up right before we went to break. And a couple of trainers taken back to the injury tent on the sideline. Looked like he was favoring that right leg, so we'll keep an eye on to see if whether or not he's able to get back into this game.
0: D-lineman James Smith goes out. Smothers stole the running back for Texas. 3rd and 3 at the 36. The snap, gun toss going out to the right. Big block in the corner. 35, sneaking inside the numbers to the 30-yard line down to the Devin Sanchez, the corner, the tackle. First down conversion for the Texas Longhorns. That time they got Smothers on the edge.
1: As Quay Russo, the defender for Ohio State, the Alabama transfer that did not play last week, back in the lineup. He does a good job of playing contain, which means forcing Smothers to come back inside, but there really wasn't anybody helping there to make the tackle, and another big run from Smothers.
0: Siani ending up getting the kickout block on 1st and 10 now from the 30. This is play 10 of the drive. Manning claps that, fake the end around. Manning sets back left, looking right. Down the seam, has an open man. Should have been a touchdown, but it's dropped at the 1 by number 1, Ryan Wingo. Oh, that's a flashback to last year when he had 7 drop passes. That should have been a walk-in touchdown. Instead, it is 2nd down and 10.
1: With a beautiful play design here. The offensive line gives plenty of time. Wingo just starts on the left side of the formation. He slowly comes across the middle of the field, and then he goes straight up, and nobody from Ohio State adjusts with him. He's wide open. And, folks, it was just a clear drop right on his hands.
0: Play clock under 10. Brown, the pistol back, exchanges. Offset to the right with 5 on the play clock. 2nd and 10 at the 30. Manning, off play action, throws slant right. Cam Coleman has to go down to catch it. Slides close to the first down, but they'll spot his knees at the 21. Sanchez hugs him up. It's 3rd down for the Longhorns with 8:10 to go in the first half. They trail 10-0.
1: Hey, listen, if you're offense, if you're Arch Manning, if you're Ryan Wingo, you got to have a short-term memory. That last play, you got to flush it out because you're going to need to make another one throughout the course of the game. Give Cam Coleman credit, comes right back on a quick slant, Gives them a third and short so they can keep this drive going.
0: Broken eye left. Smothers and Brown, the running backs. Manning under center, tight left. They need a yard. Motion far side from Mosley. The snap, handoff to Smothers. Breaks another tackle. Breaks two. Had the first down anyway, but decides to pick up four more yards. Down to the Ohio State 14 at the left hash. Peyton Pierce makes the tackle. Play number 13 of the drive results in another chain mover.
1: Just excellent shiftiness there by Smothers, showing his footwork. I mean, he's trying to press this in the A-gap, which is right in between the center and the left guard, but he notices that that's clogged up, and then he's got the footwork to be able to slide out to, like, the C or D-gap, which is getting more towards outside the tight end, finds his seam, gets upfield, picks up the first down.
0: Smothers out, stack wide at the left, numbers Brown, the running back, mouthpiece out. Snap out of the gun, first attempt at the 14, give to Brown. Hard stick of the shoulder pad at the line of scrimmage. It was Earl Little that did the popping. Got a little bit of help of Peyton Pierce. Luckily, though, thought that ball from Rodley Brown might have started to come free, but instead it's just second and 10.
1: That's a great job by Little filling the hole there. You need your defensive backs to be able to do that. They're generally unaccounted for in the blocking scheme, right? You don't generally block corners. Sometimes you don't block safeties. It just all depends. You're going to kind of force them to come up and make a play, or you're going to say, my running back, my ball carrier is better than your defender.
0: This drive started back at their own 12 after Ohio State turned it over on down. Second and 10 out of the gun. Stat man in pocket collapses. Scrambles right. He could run. Now wrapped up. Now sack at the 20-yard line. Kenyatta Jackson. His first sack this year. Ohio State's second sack of the first half. Third down for the Longhorns.
1: Well, they're trying to go with a pump fake on the left-hand side of the formation, then come back in the middle and see if they could find a touchdown, but that was covered up in the middle. So Arch was forced to hold on to the football, tries to get outside the pocket, but everything breaks down. And Kenyatta Jackson ends up with the sack.
0: Forward progress has the 19-yard line with running back Rodley Brown spreading out to the left, ball at the right hash. This is third, and they're calling it 15. Manning with five on the play clock. Snap. Looks middle. End zone. High ball, but too high. Looking for Coleman. Incomplete. It was eight guarding eight. McLean, who had the interception, thanks to Coleman on the second drive, ends up going in from behind, but at least the Longhorns can attempt to get on the board with 5 minutes, 47 seconds left in this second quarter. That was the 15th play of the drive. More than 7.5 minutes with the football. This appears to be a 37-yard try, right hash, from the one-time Ohio Bobcat and Memphis Tiger Gianni Spetic. Cimento, the punter, will hold it. Dubik will snap it. Black clock at eight, snap. Point of the football down. Foot up, ball in. Yes, it is good. Finally get to hear from Smokey the Cannon here in Austin. The score with 5:42 before halftime. Number one, Ohio State, 10. Number four, Texas, 3. 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
0: Quarterback of the year annually since 1981. In addition, the Awards Foundation recognizes a National Quarterback of the Week throughout the season. Rack, who was last week's winner?
1: It is Mason Heinschel, the Pitt Panther quarterback. He's been voted for the first Davey O'Brien National Quarterback of the Week for the 2026 season, following his monster performance in a 59-14 victory over Miami of Ohio. The sophomore, which, by the way, from Oregon, Ohio, became the first quarterback since Davey O'Brien National Quarterback Award winner Joe Burrow. Yeah, he was pretty good. Yeah. In 2019, to throw for at least 450 yards and seven touchdowns in a game. Heinschel finished his day 31 of 41 for 453 yards and no interceptions. His 7 touchdown passes establish a new ACC Conference single-game record and tied Pitt's all-time mark.
0: Follow the Davey O'Brien social media account so you have the scoop on every college quarterback and know when it's your time to get in the game and participate in the fan voting for the 2026 Davey O'Brien National Quarterback Award.
1: Danny, when you are thrown in the same conversation as what Joe Burrow did in 2019, that's a good thing.
0: It's been 7 years already.
1: 7.
0: What?
1: That's it.
0: 2019?
1: Kind of make you like scrunch your face like, oh, that's kind of nasty, right? 7 touchdowns and no interceptions?
0: Well, it's been 20 years since these two met here. Present day, number 1 Ohio State, a 10-3 lead on number 4 Texas as they play and sing Mr. Brightside in Austin. Very encouraging for the Longhorns. 15-play, 69-yard drive, and 7:41. Gianni Spetic, second field goal of the year from 37 yards out. Spetic will kick off as Smokey the Cannon goes off yet again, and this results in a touchback at the L in Longhorn. So now, Ohio State really has something to respond to for the first time, not only because Texas scored, but because the Buckeyes turned it over on downs in the last
1: round. Yeah, I mean, there was a lot of things that happened really good there for Texas. As we mentioned, they were able to put together a long drive, able to give their defense a little bit of a break, and everything was going well for them until that sack by from Kenyatta Jackson ends up backing them up. They're not able to convert. They have to settle for a field goal. Such a long drive, 7 minutes and 41 seconds, but they've got to settle for 3 points, but at least they cut into a little bit of the Buckeyes' lead.
0: Texas gets heavier on the defensive line as the 375-pounder Ian Jeffrard checks in to plug the middle. I formation, under center. Saying on first and 10, avoids a sack. He can scramble. He doesn't get enough credit for this. Lateral at the 25. That's the line of scrimmage. Gets out of bounds. The linesman just says out of bounds. Halts the clock momentarily at 5:33. It's a gain of 2 up to the 27. It was Biles and McDonald that team up. But when it's that close, you wonder how close it was going to be in a potential personal foul.
1: Yeah, exactly. But I tell you what, the individual effort there from Saying, he gets away from 2 Texas defenders to keep that play alive. And Danny, you saw me here in the booth as he was scrambling out to the right. I thought he had a dump off downfield to Devin McEwen. Once he drew the deep defender up to him when he looked like he was running the football, I thought he could have popped it right over the top of his head for a first down along the sideline.
0: No targets for McEwen, incidentally. Twins left, pistol formation, play clock at 3. Second down at 8 of the 27. Off play action. Saying starts left, sets up right. Deep shot right side up high, and it is caught at the 30-yard line. Don't be surprised. Jeremiah Smith, that guy is crazy. A 43-yard leaping, twisting catch short of Derek Williams.
1: Now, Danny, did that not look a lot like the throw from Arch Manning to Cam Coleman earlier in the game?
0: A little bit.
1: He elevated. He stretched out to try to make the catch. And guess who came up with it? Jeremiah Smith. Very similar, but that man is just built different.
0: Right back to it. Right hash going right to left. First and 10 from the plus 30. Motion from tight end Williams. Snap saying inside give for Jacoby Jackson. Shimmies inside the hash of the numbers on the right for the 28. Forges ahead to the 27. Gain of 3 yards. Nearing 4 minutes to play in the first half. Longhorns just got on the board, but Ohio State looking to reclaim that 2-score lead, currently up 10-3.
1: Yeah, and this is what they've been able to do as far as getting Jeremiah Smith involved in the game plan. I mean, we're in the second quarter, and he's 9 yards away from triple digits already. He's got 5 catches, 91 yards. Remember, he's been really held at bay against the Texas Longhorns in his previous matchups, but now they've got to start thinking about him, and then Ohio State continues to run the football well.
0: Second and 7 out of the gun. Saying, time shuffles left, shuffles right, wrapped up, and he is sacked at the 35-yard line. It's Lance Jackson, the guy on the other side from Colin Simmons. His 3rd sack in 2 games. It is 3rd down for Ohio State on Texas's 1st sack of the first half.
1: Yeah, just keeps working and fighting and finding his way into the backfield. Saying looks like he was going to try to slip out, maybe throw that football over the top of his tight end's head out of bounds to get rid of it. He's not able to. Instead, it's a big sack from Texas. Let's see if they can continue to take advantage of that play.
0: Something Texas didn't do all last year in Columbus. That was sack Ohio State. 3rd down, officially 13 at the Texas 33. Play clock at 3. Bunch trips right. Snap saying out of the gun. Strides back to the right hash. Takes a shot towards the end zone. Is that a catch or is it out of bounds? Looked like they've ruled reception short of Biles. It goes to Ennis, and Ohio State has the first down with 2:50 and running in this first half.
1: That's really good footwork by Sand, keeping his feet moving. He finds Brandon Ennis over on the right side, close to the Ohio State sideline. He's got to elevate, but he goes up and he makes this catch. Remember, I talked about them, the keys to the game. Devin McEwen, Brandon Ennis, the other receivers taking some of the pressure off of Jeremiah Smith. And Smith already having an impact in this game.
0: And they were in that prestigious block zero, and this is senior year. First and 10 at the 14 after the gain of 19. Gun snap, handoff Bo Jackson, stiff arm to Boyd Watson. Gets back around the edge close to the 15-yard line where he is spilled out of bounds. The Moseley helping out for Texas with 2:12 and rolling. Got inside the 15 to the 14.
1: Maybe he got back to the line of scrimmage, but that looked like it was going to be a loss of about 5 or 6, but he's got the strength on the stiff arm in the footwork to get away from that tackle to at least minimize some of the damage.
0: That is the 2-minute timeout here in Austin with the second quarter score. Number 1 Ohio State 10, number 4 Texas 3. 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
0: 2 minutes left in this second quarter. Ohio State 10, Texas 3. 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And, of course, great deals, too. Yes, JCPenney. All right, Ohio State has chewed up 61 yards worth of DKR turf, 43 of that to Jeremiah Smith. First two times that Jeremiah Smith had gone at Texas in his career, 7 catches. He has 5 in the first half for 91 yards, and Ohio State is looking to answer that Longhorn field goal.
1: Yeah, by the way, that's 7 catches that he had in previous performances, just 46 yards, no touchdowns. Really been able to shut him down. That has not been the case today. It's been a big part of this first half. Danny, how about 28 minutes of first half action, no penalties in this game? Officials are loving this. Or did I just do the broadcast jinx? We're going to see like 17 of them in the second half? Hopefully not.
0: If there's wood, we're knocking on it here in our little suite here at DKR Texas Memorial Stadium. At the Longhorn 14, second and 10, Sayan retreats to the gun. Bo Jackson joins. Snap, straight drop along the hash. Sayan sacked. That's Colin Simmons. Clock will continue to go as he got him at the 23-yard line. Simmons with his first sack this year after 12 last season, tied for fifth in the country. Third down for Ohio State, second sack of the drive.
1: Colin Simmons. We talked about him already. One of the best pass rushers in the nation. Second team All-American last year. Preseason first team All-American this year.
0: Timeout with 1:38 left in this first half. The score, Ohio State 10, Texas 3. 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
0: 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Well, the character Dave from the critically acclaimed Netflix series Tires is revving up the T-shirt cannon in this Texas timeout, each squad with two remaining. 1:54 left, first half. Ohio State leading 10-3, all 10 points off Texas turnovers. Longhorns just had a 16-play drive that resulted in three, took nearly 8 minutes off the clock. Ohio State downfield so quickly, in part because of a 43-yard pass to Jeremiah Smith, but the last play was a Colin Simmons sack to set a third down and 19, ball back at 22.
1: Well, they've been doing a pretty good job of keeping him out of the backfield, the Ohio State offensive line, tight ends. That's awesome. Because we haven't talked about him a whole lot, but he's finally able to make an impact in this game, and that's one area. You've got to make sure that number one from Texas is blocked, but he's got the speed, the pass rushing moves, the experience, the power, you name it. He's got a little bit of everything to get in the backfield and really make it difficult for Julian Sain.
0: They're going to go two wide rushers. Jackson on the other side also has a sack this drive. Only Hiru Kanu serving his defensive tackle. Spence in as linebacker. Got loud a little earlier here in Austin. It's going to need to be even more so for a third down and 19 snap with Ohio State huddling at the right hash.
1: Raheem Biles, linebacker out there waving both hands up in the air, trying to get this crowd into the game, make it really difficult for Ohio State on this third and long.
0: He's the get loud purveyor. Well, they brought him in from Pitt.
1: I think he can make some football plays too.
0: I would agree. Twin receivers wide left, Jeremiah Smith with the numbers. Bo Jackson is offset to the left. Snap to Sain. Drops back. Checks it down. Jackson goes up, makes the catch, has one blocker, but three guys to block. He goes inside the numbers at the 15 and down close to the 12-yard line with the clock stopped at 1:45. Justin Cryer aiding the cause for Texas, and the Longhorns have a man down in a squat position up near the 30 backup field, and that is Colin Simmons. Trying to get himself back on his feet, and he does so before the athletic trainers could get to him. That's why you hear the cheer from Texas.
1: He pops up quickly on his own, and everybody inside the stadium is happy to see that.
0: Disasters could happen at any moment. Make a plan, stay informed, and be prepared. 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All right, with a fourth down and 8 at the 12, got a 30-yard field goal try coming up from Hawkins. He hit from 26. Early in the first quarter, after the first play of the game, was the Raleigh ground fumble. And just like in the first quarter, he will be kicking from the right hash, except for the opposite direction. This is for a 10-point lead. Ball flung back, ball placed down. The kick rises up and through.
11: These kickers up and through.
0: With 1:41 to go before halftime, the score in Austin. The Ohio State Buckeyes 13, the Texas Longhorns 3. 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
0: Ohio State a little ready at the get. Kickoff goes out of the back of the end zone for another touchback. And the Longhorns in some need of some points going into the locker room because the Buckeyes will get the ball to start quarter number three. 10-point deficit, 13-3, Longhorn football.
1: We wanted to see a two-minute drive here from Texas. Ball security, obviously, first and foremost. But let's see how Arch Manning navigates this two-minute offense. You want to get some momentum going into the third quarter. Let's see if they can march down the field and put some points on the board.
0: Empty backfield, three of the five wides left to snap. Manning running the draw, coming out to the right side, numbers, 25-yard line. And he crosses out of bounds with 1:36 to go at around the 30. Quay Rousseau missed the initial tackle attempt. I think it's the first time we've really seen Arch have a design QB run.
1: Oh, yeah. Now, he's definitely running on that one and shows some footwork there and some vision getting away from a couple of Buckeye defenders and getting himself out of bounds.
0: Keep the backfield empty. This time, Brown is the widest of the three on the left. Second and five at the 30. Snap along the right hash. Manning eyes right the entire time. Plenty of time. Drag route across the middle. Ball caught at the line to gain. It is a first down. Earl Little makes the tackle on the other number one, Ryan Wingo. Second catch of the first half when the clock winds.
1: Earl Little has been active so far in the first half. It's already his seventh tackle of the game, coming up from the secondary, being active when ball carriers are coming towards him.
0: Texas only has one timeout. The snap. Manning looks down the middle. Ball is terrifically caught at the 50, crossing the Longhorn. Cam Coleman makes the grab, hugging the ball to his breastplate. Devin Sanchez had him in his arms. Another first down. The game goes for 20.
1: Arch really got to manage the clock here. One timeout remaining for Texas.
0: Ball placed down, 1:15 it runs. First and 10 at midfield. Manning looks right the entire time. Had the corner route open. Doesn't see it. Instead has to throw it away. He is going to kick himself in film because Cam Coleman Brack was coming right at us inside the 30.
1: On Ohio State, just being very simple up front, just rushing three. Nobody's really getting to Arch Manning, so he's having plenty of time to kind of see what's happening downfield, but just doesn't see anybody he feels comfortable with. Just throws that ball out of bounds to save himself from turning the football over again.
0: Clock settles at 1:10, second and 10 midfield. Brown in the backfield with Manning in the shotgun. Quick motion from Wingo to snap. Manning between the hashes. Airs it out deep middle along the post. Way, way too high. Incomplete. Mosley was going down the seam as McLean stuck a hand up and then takes a tumble inside the five. Now third down and 10.
1: Yeah, pretty good coverage by both of those safeties back there. Timmons, who made the opening play turnover for Ohio State's defense. Number 25 is there in coverage. And you also mentioned McLean was back there as well, but that ball airmailed by Arch Manning.
0: Where are you going here on third and 10?
1: I think you've got to go to either Coleman or Wingo here. Something downfield, but he's got to get the protection up front like he has from his offensive line.
0: Play clock at 10. Third and 10 from the 50. Down 10. 13-3 late first. The snap. We have whistles and flags and rack. You just had to say no penalties in the first half.
17: Offense number one. 5-yard penalty. Still third down.
0: Wingo for the false start, and when you combine that with the drop, yeah, not the best of halves for Ryan Wingo.
1: No, it's not. And, you know, that was just the first one of the game, so, you know, we've got a long time to go yet. But you don't want to do that on third and 10 on a two-minute drill when you're trying to get your way downfield to at least get yourself in field goal range, just making it more difficult on your offense here.
0: Tight end Winston tightens up on the right. He got moving early, flag in. Ball was on the ground, and they'll run this anyway. Manning on third and 15, throws slot right. Ball dropped inside the Ohio State 45. We went right back to Amari Winston. We'll check this.
17: Offside, defense, number 34, in the neutral zone out the snap. 5-yard penalty, still third down.
0: You were saying?
1: Come on now, we've got a minute left. So,
0: what are you saying? How many more penalties we can get?
1: Exactly. I'm trying not to say it. I'm trying not to speak it into existence here. But Arch ends up getting a penalty from Ohio State's there. Kari Wilder ends up in the neutral zone. So you know he's got a free play. So they get the false start. Back to third down and 10. Got to find a way to keep this drive going.
0: So it's our second try with this third and 10. Ball back in midfield, right at the Longhorn logo. Snap with four wide. Manning looks left. Now right. Checks it down. Rodley Brown. Leaf can catch line of scrimmage. Plus territory, 45 out of bounds at the 42. Still short of the first down with 54 seconds. Sanchez and Timmons in the area. You would think Texas goes for this.
1: Yeah, they just keep their offense on the field. They got three substitutions coming into the game. And this is where a play caller, Steve Sarkisian, he's got something on his play sheet here when we get down to fourth down situation. He's probably got two or three plays that he likes in this down and distance at this spot on the field.
0: Manning in the shotgun. They were 1 of 5 on fourth down against Ohio State last year in Columbus. Lost by 7. Tight twins right. They need two from the 42. The snap. They fake the dive end around Wingo. He is hit back on the other side of the 50 and down at the 48. Jermaine Matthews wasn't buying it. A turnover on downs for Texas with still 49 ticks before halftime.
1: I actually like the play call. This is a fake dive up the middle and a pitch to Wingo, who's got next level speed coming around. But Jermaine Matthews has excellent eye discipline here, does not get fooled by what's happening in front of him. He plays contain, strings it out, massive tackle for loss. So we're talking about Texas trying to put together a drive to get points on the board, but now with the turnover on downs, Ohio State's got great field position, Danny. They might turn this one around and get points on the board for themselves.
0: Man, that's one of those, if it works, you're a genius. If it doesn't, you turn into a goat. Tight twins off both sides of the line of scrimmage at the plus 49, Ohio State first and 10 with 49 seconds. Snap saying. Inside, give Bo Jackson, turns his way in between his guards, inside the 45, along the right hash to the 43 to gain 6. Ohio State still has two timeouts as Biles and Littleton team up. Ohio State on the football, they're quick but they're not hurrying. Down to 30 seconds, 2nd and 4, snap sand, eyes right, redirects middle, caught Bo Jackson, inside the 35, coming out to the left side. Looking for the 30-yard line, but he ends up getting swished at the 31 with the quarter Bo Masco, the tackle, transfer out of Rutgers. Stop the clock long enough to get the ball set and the chain set.
17: Please reset the game clock to 22 seconds. 22 seconds.
0: Couple extra inhales and exhales for Ohio State. Hanging on to those two timeouts for now. Play clock running. Game clock now runs back to 20. First down 10 from the 32. Saiyan takes the step. Flat route left. Bo Jackson, 25, down to the 20, and out of bounds with 14 seconds left to the 18. It goes for 14. Jelani McDonald provides the escort for Texas.
1: Danny, what I've noticed is Bo Jackson has extremely soft hands. He makes it look very easy. There's been at least two, if not three, of his receptions that have not necessarily been the best thrown passes, but he makes the adjustment and makes the catch just look simple and easy.
0: Three first half receptions for Jackson. He, the running back in the backfield, first and 10 at the 19. Clock down to 10. Saying, looks middle. End zone up. Caught. Jeremiah Smith. Touchdown, Ohio State. Turnover on downs turns into a Buckeye touchdown. 19-3 with just 10 seconds left in the first half. And a lot of air may have just gone out of this stadium.
1: Well, Sam gets the protection up front, but he knows exactly where he's going with this football. But it's the delivery and the location. He throws this ball basically right down the middle. He doesn't lead Jeremiah Smith, because if he leads him, he's going to throw him right into coverage. He kind of puts it right on the middle of his body, but he also throws it up high. When you throw it up high down the red zone, you give your receivers a chance to elevate and make the catch, and Smith does just that.
0: Down the seam, 19 yards for the score. Hawkins on for the extra point. It is up. It is through. It is 20-3. Jeremiah Smith with that catch has his 12th career 100-yard receiving game. And with that, his 30th career touchdown is now tied with Devin Smith for the fourth most in Ohio State football history.
1: We've been getting ready for this game, Danny, and as long as Jeremiah Smith stays healthy, he's going to shatter every wide receiver record that happens in that record book.
0: Might do it next week.
1: And that's saying something because of all the great wide receivers that have come through that university, but that just shows how special he's been in such short time. His third year on campus, and he is just dazzling every single time he steps out on the field. Now his third touchdown in just 2 weeks, and he does this one on the road and takes advantage of a turnover on downs from Texas, and it puts Ohio State up 20-3 with just 10 seconds left here to go in the first half.
0: Jeremiah Smith now 6 for 110 with the score. Julian Sayin has hit each of his last six passes, all for 10-plus. 12 of 16 for 192. Kickoff taken down to the 2-yard line. Far side hash. Hollywood Smothers starts upfield to the 20. It stops short of the 25, but about the 22.5 with only 5 seconds to go before halftime. And Rack, the middle eight came up last week when we were in Eugene, Oregon, when the Ducks satisfied that in a narrow victory over Boise State. Ohio State may get to benefit here because they're going to get the ball to start the third quarter.
1: Yeah, this has been just a crazy turn of events. Thinking with the fact that Texas gets the football back in a two-minute drill, looks like it's promising to start.
0: Yeah.
1: And then all of a sudden they go for it on fourth down. They get stoned. They turn the ball over to Ohio State with really good field position right around midfield. The Buckeyes take advantage of it. And think about it, there's a chance that that could have been a 13-10 moment. Instead, it turns into 20-3.
0: Ohio State was called for offsides on the kickoff, so five extra to snap at 28. Manning takes the knee. And that is the end of the first half at DKR Texas Memorial Stadium. Could have very easily been a one-score game going into the locker room. Instead, you could talk yourself into that being maybe a 14-point swing as the Buckeyes lead by 17 after 30 minutes.
1: I was thinking about this during a couple of our breaks, Danny. I think that this very well could be a tied or a 3-point Ohio State lead. If Texas doesn't spot them 10 points on turnovers, and maybe that's just a back-and-forth couple of punts, right? And then the last drive of the game, if they don't end up turning it over on downs, and Ohio State doesn't score again, but instead Ohio State's almost played a perfect first half on the road in this environment. Almost perfect.
0: Trying to win their eighth consecutive true road game, which with Oregon losing earlier today at Oklahoma State, that is now the longest active road winning streak in the country. That's the end of the first half with the score, Ohio State 20, Texas 3. When we return, John Stashower rejoins us from our Progressive Commercial Insurance studios. 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
22: Halftime in Austin, Texas, and it was the first half that did not go well for the Longhorns. A couple of early turnovers, Ohio State cashed in, and the Buckeyes scored a touchdown right at the end of the first half. Ohio State trying to beat Texas for the third year in a row, and leading the Longhorns 20-3. John Stasher in our Westwood One studios to get you updated. We had a big upset today. Oregon started the season ranked number 2 in the country. Oklahoma State last year went 1-11, had lost 21 in a row versus FBS opponents, played Oregon last year and lost 69-3, but we had ourselves an upset today in Stillwater.
0: Two wide to each side, third and 8 at the Oregon 10. Hawkins is a tailback to Mestemaker's right, and Drew gets the ball. Looks to throw, under heavy pressure, gets away. Mestemaker pumps, Mestemaker running, diving toward the end zone, he's in! Pistols firing, touchdown Oklahoma State! Drew Mestemaker, give him an Olympic gold medal!
22: Dave Hunsaker on Learfield. Oklahoma State beat Oregon 39-31 and really outplayed them. Twice the number of first downs, twice the total yards. And the new coach, Eric Morris, gets quite a win. His first win with the Cowboys. Remember Michigan last week? That controversial 1 second put on the clock, the game-winning Hail Mary today. The Wolverines back at the Big House upset Oklahoma 17-10. Alabama trailed Kentucky at halftime, a game where both teams had pick sixes in the first quarter. Second half, dominated by the Crimson Tide.
23: Russell from the gun with Hill to his left. Play action to him. Slant across the middle. Catch made. Touchdown, Alabama. Rico Scott with the grab, and Alabama extends the lead to 20.
22: Chris Stewart on Learfield. All Bama in the second half outscored Kentucky 32-0. Bama won the game 45-17. We got an interesting game going on tonight at LSU. Lane Kiffin's second game. The first one was impressive. The blowout of Clemson. Tonight, LSU led Louisiana Tech 10-0, was driving in the second quarter.
0: Braylon Moore in that purple jersey will snap the football. Levitt looking left right away. Darts went over. Picked off! It's intercepted by Jordan McCray at the goal line. He's galloping across midfield. 45, 35. They're not going to get him. Jordan McCray all the way to the house. They pick 6. 100 yards for Agent Zero. It's 10-6 as the Dogs are back in it here in Death Valley.
22: Kyle Schatzberger on the Louisiana Tech Sports Network. So it's at the half, LSU leading, but only 10-7 over Louisiana Tech team that scored 80 points in their win last week. Ohio State ranked number 1 and looking very impressive, leading Texas at halftime 20-3. We'll have more still to come. 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
0: Three first half receptions for Jackson. He, the running back in the backfield, first and 10th and 19. Clock down to 10. Saying, looks middle. End zone up. Caught. Jeremiah Smith. Touchdown, Ohio State. Turnover on downs, turns into a Buckeye touchdown, 19-3, with just 10 seconds left in the first half, and a lot of air may have just gone out of this stadium.
29: 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Yeah, not much went right for Texas. They fumbled on the first play. They had an interception on their fifth play. Ohio State cashed in with a field goal, a touchdown, and then that TD pass from Julian Sayin to Jeremiah Smith with 10 seconds to go in the half. And Ohio State leading Texas 20-3, trying to beat the Longhorns for the third year in a row. Second half coming up. We're heading back to Austin to rejoin Danny Reed and Derek Rackley after a timeout. This is Western One's coverage of NCAA football.
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4: You turn the football over against any opponent, especially when you lose the turnover margin like they have in the first half, it's going to be hard to win. You're an SEC team. Again, it doesn't matter whether you're playing the number one or an unranked team. It's going to make the job extremely difficult. But it even gets amplified when you're playing an offense like Ohio State with Julian Sain and how effective he is, with Jeremiah Smith and how much he's made a difference in this game. So they really got off to the wrong start, and they've had been kind of battling their way back the entire first half.
5: Arch Manning to 7 of 14, 60 yards, including that crazy interception when the ball went off Coleman's hands, and McClain ended up with the pick. On the other side, Julian Sain, 12 out of 16, hitting his last six passes for 192, and the touchdown to Jeremiah Smith, who has 6 for 110. Also for Sain, remember, a year ago in Columbus, that was his first career start, threw for a career-low 126 yards. It was a subdued, controlled, conservative game plan. They've let him rip it tonight. And that's why, at the half, Ohio State leads 20-3. The second half kickoff is coming up. 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
12: All right, they got to stay balanced on all.

0: offense. I think they did a great job of doing that in the first half. 16 passes, 21 runs. And Danny, I talked about this. I was really impressed with Bo Jackson in the first half. 11 runs, 3 catches, making a difference in both the run game and the passing game and getting away from some would-be tacklers. Number two, they got to win the line of scrimmage, and this is on both sides of the ball, meaning offensively, win up front, whether it's run game, protection for Julian Sand, defensively, getting off of blocks and making it difficult for Arch Manning. Saying, remember, 75% completion rate in the first half. By the way, as a career, he's a 76% passer. For Texas, they've got to win the turnover margin. This is not a just don't turn it over in the second half. No, you've got to win it. Like 2-0 or 3-0 turnover margin in the second half. You got to steal some possessions away, and then they got to find some explosive plays. Now, I'm not saying you've got to just automatically throw the football. That could be a broken tackle that takes a 4-yard gain into a 40-yard gain, or one of the passes that they missed in the first half. They've got to connect on those here in the second half.
1: And it's time now for the start of the second half, sponsored by Kohl's. Wherever you're watching or listening, Kohl's has everything you need for game day. 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Texas showed that they could move the football, but they had 31 plays in the first half. 16 of those were on that one scoring drive, but that scoring drive netted
0: three points. Yes, and that's where it's like, yeah, that was really good, but you had to settle for a field goal, right? Like, against Ohio State, you got to find a way to turn those into 7. Danny, you read a stat about Ryan Day and Ohio State in the first half. I can't remember exactly what it was. Do you remember what it was? I'm not going to put you on the spot.
1: When Ohio State forces 2 turnovers, they're 39-1.
0: Okay, I have another stat. When Ohio State under Ryan Day is leading at halftime, they're up 20-3. 72-4 record. That's pretty good.
1: Here's Smedic's kickoff as the cannon goes off. That's a touchback landing out of the back of the end zone. Now we'll see if the Buckeyes can master that middle eight after Texas turned it over on downs. They went tricky on the end around to Wingo. Matthews the tackle for loss, 19-yard passing touchdown to Jeremiah Smith with 10 seconds left. And they start quarter number 3 with the ball up 17 in Austin.
0: Yeah, just been really impressed at how Julian Sand has been managing this offense. This is a tough environment to play in, especially how excited they've been. But he got his defense to help him out early on to kind of take this crowd out of the game with the takeaway. Then they got another one in the first half. But then his efficiency and how he's been managing, getting everybody lined up properly, not taking delay of game penalties, and then his efficiency in the passing game, for me, has been the difference so far in why Ohio State's got this 17-point halftime lead.
1: Bo Jackson joins Saint in that shotgun, touching the ball 14 times in their 37 snaps, opting to put the ball left after the touchback. Motion in from tight end Roberts. First and 10, 25. Saint gives to Bo Jackson, staking his way off the left side, past the 30, up to the 34. Justin Cryer gave him a hug, but that's 9 yards to start the third quarter.
0: Just when I watch him, Danny, he's just got such great body control. Like, when he goes right and he goes left, it's not like a dramatic move. It's almost like he's gliding out there. It's almost like it's a little bit of a dance for him. I just think his body control, his footwork, his quickness, all of that stuff is just coming together, and I've been really impressed by what I've seen.
1: And the tackler, Justin Cryer, is the one that is shaken up as he gets examined. We remind you, Danny Reed and Derek Rackley here in the Granger broadcast booth in DKR Texas Memorial Stadium in Austin, Texas. 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Granger, for the ones who get it done. When you combine power, speed, but also elusiveness. That is sometimes the elusive third thing for great running backs, but we have seen that from Bo Jackson more often than not.
0: Yeah, and I mean, Bo Jackson he's got good size to him, but he's not like overly powerful or anything. Like 6 foot, 218 pounds, but I mean, he's running with footwork of a guy that I would say is more like 5'10 and 190. Like, he's just gliding out there, and it just doesn't seem like Texas's defenders really ever square him up.
1: But with Cryer having to go out for at least a play, you think about that Texas linebacker depth a little bit thin. Ty Anthony Smith, who would have been in the rotation, he was dismissed a couple of weeks into fall camp, so it should be a lot more of Spence and Biles in the middle of Will Muschamp's unit. Pistol becomes under center. Saiyan hunches under Hensman. They put it at the 33, second and 2. Motion coming from the right. That's McCune, who hasn't been targeted yet. The snap. Jackson starts right now, back through the middle. Breaks to the far side, now back through the middle. Stopped at the 45-yard line. He just goes foot in the ground hard twice to gain a dozen. Cade Phillips the tackle on another first down run for Bo Jackson.
0: Well, I mean, again, it's Merod Watson, number 88 for Texas. He ends up standing up the offensive line, kind of pushing him back in the backfield, but he just puts his foot in the ground, doesn't panic, slides right away from him, picks up the first down.
1: Four wides becomes a trio on the left after the motion. The snap, Sayan on first and 10, throws to Jeremiah Smith, seven catches, turns the corner, past the 45, over the 50, Texas territory, out of bounds, Spence with the hard body check. And another first down for the Ohio State Buckeyes as Jeremiah Smith approaching the school record for career receiving yards as that first down grab puts him up over 120 for the night.
0: Now, Bennett Christian, the tight end, just motions out in front. And as soon as the ball gets thrown out on the quick screen outside to Smith, Bennett Christian just gets enough of a block on the first defender there to allow Smith to get upfield and get another first down. Just methodical here by Ohio State's offense.
1: Goes for 11, first down 10 from the plus 45. A high shot on staff. Sayan takes, gives to Bo Jackson, churns his way through the middle, gets stood up, but actually twists his way along that near side hash before Jelani McDonald jumps on the top of the pile. Now the 42 for a gain of 2. Maybe 3.
0: The last week, different opponent, different type of progression through the game, but Ohio State was able to rotate through both of their backs, but I think we're seeing here that Arthur Smith's wanting Bo Jackson on the field. They're saying, like, we need to keep 25 out there. I like what he's been doing.
1: Pryor has returned for Texas. Here's the second and 7 gun snap, full watch. Heavy pressure. Sayan has got to get rid of it, and he does so as he shuffled back inside his own 45-yard line. Pryor brought the pressure. Now it is third down and 7, 12:42 to go in the third. Buckeyes lead 20-3 in Austin.
0: But again, you think about that, like getting rid of the football, the difference between coming back on 3rd and 7 and call it 3rd and 14 is completely different. Like, understanding he's under duress. Hey, I don't have anything. I got to get rid of this football. And he just throws it out of bounds, keeps himself in a fairly manageable third down instead of making it a difficult situation to keep this drive going.
1: 7 yards to go on third down at the 42. Bo Jackson is the offset running back. Play clock down to 4. Sayan gets into a half squat. Play clock at 1. Snap off. 2 receivers right. Sayan looks left. Checks it down. Jackson the catch. Inside a block. Gets to the 40-yard line, but thundered out of bounds. Maybe to the 39-yard line with Justin Pryor, who brought the pressure on the last incompletion. Makes the hard deck of a hit at 12:27. And the Buckeyes will bring on the punt team just over 2.5 into the third quarter.
0: Now, they're not able to pick up the first down, but once again, tight end coming out, picking up a good block. As you mentioned, Pryor does an excellent job of coming up and making that tackle, does not let him break it. And that's the stop they needed defensively to at least get the offense off the field so Texas can get the football back.
1: First punt of the game for Joe McGuire from the 39 of Texas. Three-man wedge in front. The snap, confident, step ahead. End over end, shorter punt. Fair catch is made at the 14-yard line. Niblett brings that home after a punt of 25. Clock stops at 11:55 in quarter number 3, with number 1 Ohio State leading number 4 Texas 20-3. This is Westwood One's coverage of NCAA football.
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1: 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The punt goes down to the 13, where the Longhorns take over, 11:55 left in the third, trailing 20-3 in primetime.
0: All right, let's just think about this for a second. Now, we got a lot of time, right? We got a lot of time left in this game, 11:55 in the third quarter, Danny. But as I looked at it, both teams ended up having five possessions in the first half, if you don't count the kneel down by Texas at the end of the half, okay? Texas is currently down three scores, okay? So let's just say, all things being equal, they're going to have to score on three of five possessions, you think, in the second half. Now, obviously that can change. You have a couple of quick, you have explosive play, you score a touchdown. Yeah, maybe you get six or seven possessions. But just think about it, trailing by three scores, how important every single drive is for Texas.
1: Longhorns 21-1 their last 22 games in Austin, a 10-game winning streak since they got dominated by Georgia here 2 years ago. Rack, that's a game that you called. Meanwhile, Ohio State, it's won its last seven true road games, longest active streak in the country. Under center from their 13, first and 10 for the Longhorns. Running back Hollywood Smothers. The snap play action. Manning, time, checks it down. Smothers the catch. Starts up that right half across the 20-yard line. Up to the 25, 26, 27. 14 on the first play to Hollywood Smothers. And a first down for Texas.
0: That's pretty good protection up front. And by and large, I think, even though Ohio State has had a couple of sacks back in the first half, protection in the passing game has been pretty good. There's been a few plays where Arch Manning's had plenty of time to get to his first, if not second or third in progression. If you give him enough time and some of these wide receivers and backs, he will make you pay.
1: First and 10 at the 27, a gun snap handoff in that thin belly of Hollywood Smothers. Straight up field, spins along the right hash up to the 34-yard line. A crack from Earl Little. Already eight tackles for the Florida State transfer, but he led the Seminoles in tackle last season.
0: Very active in the run game and the pass game as well. Willing and able tackler is how I like to talk about defensive backs. Now, yes, you could say it's not a good thing when those guys are making a lot of tackles, but if they're coming downhill and they're a big part of your run defense, then you're okay with it.
1: Smothers, nine carries, 44 yards. He exits for Brown, who's in the pistol after the gain of six. Second and four from the 33. The snap, all play action. Swing it out to left ball, caught back at the 30-yard line. And another tackle for loss. Wingo got bear hugged and dropped. Devin Sanchez with Ohio State's fifth tackle for loss. Even when Texas starts to assemble confidence, it goes the other direction. It's third down and longer.
0: Well, Devin Sanchez was another one of those players that was a really talented freshman last year, but he didn't play too much because, well, he played, but he didn't get featured because they had such other talented starters back then. Well, now he's getting his opportunity, and he just strings that play out, an excellent open field tackle.
1: Left hash, trip receivers right, quick motion inside, third and seven of the 30, gun snap. Manning darts it over the middle. Oh, and he had an opening, incomplete for Mosley. He was free by 5 yards in midfield. He stuck out those fingertips on the right hand. No chance to hug it home. Fourth and seven after one first down. The Longhorns will punt with 10:09 left in the third, down by 17.
0: Again, not knowing what was going to happen in this game, but I just looked at these two quarterbacks, and I'm thinking about which one is more efficient, which one's generally a little bit more accurate, and I leaned towards Julian Sayin, just from what we've seen throughout the course of their careers. Even how this game is playing out right now, Julian Sayin, 74% completion rate, a missed pass right there, Arch Manning, 53% in this game.
1: Jumento shifts the punt wedge, punts from his 30 for middle to near side. Innes goes down close to a knee to make the catch at the 27 and then drop at that spot. Punt goes for 43. 10 minutes left in the third quarter. The score, the Ohio State Buckeyes 20, the Texas Longhorns 3. 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
2: 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Texas had an injury on that punt coverage. Tight end Nick Townsend was helped off the field following the punt from Chimento. Teams have traded punts 5 minutes into the third quarter. It's still Ohio State 20, Texas 3. And Rack, during the break, you were talking about three throws that might make that scoreboard look a lot differently than it does now.
3: Yeah, I mean, I'm thinking missed opportunities, Danny. That's kind of what the theme for me is. Think about back in the first quarter, the shot down the middle to Cam Coleman, which should have been a touchdown. He was wide open. Instead, the ball gets ricocheted up in the air and turns into an interception. That's one. Then he had the Ryan Wingo drop. Should have been a touchdown, right? That's 14 points right there. The last drive that we just saw that turned it into punt. Emmett Mosley, they're not able to connect. They missed that completion. If they hit it, that's probably a 30-yard gainer down the middle of the field. You flip the field, you gain momentum, you're into scoring territory. So I'm seeing that theme right now is missed opportunities by the Horns.
2: And the fact that we can phrase it that way means that it's there. It's just not being cashed in. It's not that Ohio State is thoroughly dominating this game. Being up three scores on the road is something serious in a top five matchup. But if Texas pulls these home, this can be and should be a different game.
3: Oh, yeah.
2: Trips right. Bo Jackson is the single back saying. Goes under center. First and 10 from the 27. At that left hash, motion in from tight end Williams. The snap. They fake the handoff, then throw the screen, and it ends up with the ankles of Bo Jackson. Incomplete outside the numbers on the left with Justin Cryer providing the pressure on Julian Sayin.
3: Yeah, Sayin felt that coming from the backside, and he realized he did not have enough time to make that connection on the screen play on the left-hand side. So he does the smart thing, gets his shoulders back turned, throws that football at his running back's feet for an incompletion because he understands that second and 10 is better than second and 19.
2: He's 14 of 20, but three of his misses have been on quarterback hurries.
3: Yeah.
2: If he has time, he's not missing. 9:57, third quarter, up 20-3. Second and 10 from the 27. Three of his four receivers are split right. Jackson shovels out of the backfield. That's Bo Nakjokobi. Pressure throw, middle, incomplete. Off the extended right paw of Jeremiah Smith up at the 25-yard line. Now third down and 10 after back-to-back incompletions.
3: Pressure once again, kind of making Singen a little bit uncomfortable back there in the pocket. That's one thing that Ohio State had done pretty good in the first half is keeping things clean back there, giving him time to get through his progression, step into his throws. His last couple, we've seen the pressure from Texas hurrying things out of his hands a little quicker than he wants to.
2: Ohio State has not gone three and out tonight as the backfield changes. Jacoby Jackson is in for Bo Jackson, moves from right to left of Sayin. Third and 10 from their 27. The snap. Texas blitzes through the middle. Sayin off his back foot. Airs the left sideline for Jeremiah Smith. He brought it in at the 30. Warren Roberson was on an island, and now he feels like the only guy on the field after Jeremiah Smith just ripped it away from him down inside the 30 of Texas.
3: I mean, the poise from Julian Sayin. Will Muschamp takes a gamble. He brings pressure, which means he's going to pay man-to-man coverage behind him, but he's trying to get to the quarterback before he's able to get the ball out. Sayin knows that he's going to take a hit, throws an accurate ball downfield, knows that he's got Smith in man-to-man coverage, and he makes a monstrous play once again.
2: 43 more, first and 10. They spot the football straddling the 30. Gun snap to Sayin. Bo Jackson, the running back, gets hit behind the line of scrimmage, twists his way ahead, looking to gain nothing. And that is the case as Justin Cryer made the first hit and Lance Jackson made the second. Incidentally, Jeremiah Smith, 9 catches, 164 yards. He is 26 yards away from setting Ohio State's career receiving yardage record.
3: How about the first 2 weeks for the man that everybody knew was going to be the best wide receiver in college football?
2: Yeah.
3: 8 for 151. Last week, 2 touchdowns. 8 for 164 and a touchdown this week.
2: Career high is 187 2 years ago in the CFP against Oregon. Like Lock at 7, second and 10 from the 30 left hash. There's the shotgun snap. Saiyan fakes to Jackson, throws down the middle. Oh, he was open. The first time they've targeted McEwen, and the ball popped off those fingertips and well into the end zone, incomplete, third down.
3: Well, I think he had to get rid of the football once again because of the pressure that was coming in the backfield immediately, but McEwen was wide open down the middle of the field, and he had another half a second. I think that might have been a touchdown for the Buckeyes if he's able to bring the football down a little bit, but just airmails his receiver.
2: First time he's been targeted all game, the one-time UTSA Roadrunner from Jacksonville, Texas. 20-3 Buckeyes lead, 8:20 in the third, third and 10 for the 30. Press coverage on Jeremiah Smith, and then double coverage stacked behind him. Gun snap with three on the play clock. Against pressure, Saiyan with time, zings it, left, deflected and incomplete. Tipped up in the air and nearly a diving try around the six-yard line. Cryer got fingers on it. It is fourth down as Saiyan uncharacteristically erratic that drive. Some of it was pressure, but some of it thanks to Texas' defensive positioning. Well, the Buckeyes will try for three.
3: Danny, they decided they're not going to let him beat them anymore, but they put two players right over the top of him, not just shading a safety just outside the hash, putting a safety directly behind the corner that was over top of him, and then he still threw it into what turned out to be triple coverage, and Cryer almost got his hands on an interception.
2: 48-yard try from Hawkins. He's 2 of 2 tonight, 26 and 37. The snap ball placed inside the left hash. The leg is swung, the ball centers up those bars, and it is good. The lead expands to 20 here on the banks of the Colorado with 8:09 left in the third. Number one, Ohio State, 23. Number four, Texas, 3. 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
2: 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Third field goal of the game for the Buckeyes. The lead swells a little bit more. With just 8:09 left in the third, the number one team in the country on the road where they haven't played in 20 years, they lead Texas 23-3.
3: It's one of those games, I think, now for Ohio State. Like, you're Matt Patricia, defensive coordinator. You don't want to get conservative, but as long as they don't give up the explosive play, right? Don't give up the 60-yarder down the middle of the field that turns out to be a touchdown for Texas that takes a minute off the clock. If they can keep everything in front of them. Now, you could still blitz, you could still bring pressure, you could still play stunts up front, but as long as they don't give up the big one here, I think you still stay in firm control, because as long as Texas is not scoring, Ohio State finds a way to just get at least three. I talked about it during the break, Danny. This almost gets to be a math problem.
6: Yeah.
3: How many drives does Texas have? How many opportunities do they have left versus how many points that they got to score? They're down three full scores. They got to get three touchdowns to get themselves back into this game.
2: By virtue, or lack of virtue, I guess, missing those three potential explosive plays, Texas's longest play tonight, 16 yards.
3: Yeah. Ouch. Not good.
2: Well, Ball to be placed on the near left hash. Our vantage point here at Texas Memorial Stadium, we would be behind where home plate is if this was a baseball stadium. So on the pylon left side of the end zone. So this kickoff is going away from us as Ryan Niblett waits at the goal line in between the E and the X in Texas. There's the foot to it. Niblett puts the tee up. Automatic touchback. Knowing what we just said, missing three explosives, but the longest play has been 16 yards. So the proof that you can get the explosive is there. But whether it's Coleman, whether it's Wingo, somebody has got to take a step forward for Texas.
3: Yeah, this is just, it's really been execution. We think about some of the plays downfield. Two of them to Jeremiah Smith, one of them to Ennis on the sideline for a first down. Some tough catches. Ohio State made the plays. You had some potentially tough catches for Texas. They have not been able to make them. Which team makes the plays? It's been Ohio State so far.
2: Shotgun for Arch Manning. Play fake inside to Brown on first and 10. Checks it down to Brown. Caught back behind the line of scrimmage. Has to do some yeoman's work, but does get back to the 25 before Devin Sanchez could knock him to the ground. And I'll go a little bit farther to the Jeremiah Smith night. He has 164 receiving. Texas has 114 total yards.
3: So you're saying Jeremiah Smith's doing some things.
2: A little bit. Second down and 10 at the 25. Manning takes the shotgun. Step inside, give to Ron Lebron, who fumbled on the first play of the game. Only a yard to the 26. Earl Little fills the hole again. 9 tackles for the safety, who has really played outstanding. He had knee surgery back in the spring, and his availability for the season kind of up in the air, but he is more than made up for it tonight.
3: I mean, he's been impressive, and I've seen him line up in the box, meaning when I say that, I'm talking about basically in a linebacker position. Like, he's down in the hole, and he is in there in run support. And then you start to hear some of those boos, Danny. You don't like the running plays for 1 yard.
2: 23-3, third quarter lead. Just over 7 minutes left. A snap on 3rd and 9. Manning has the time run out on him and then throws right and drop. Ball was at the line of scrimmage for tight end Amari Watson. The 5-star freshman Jay Timmons sped over to make sure that Watson heard his footsteps. And Texas goes 3 and out.
3: Well, and once again, I just talked about it. Ohio State not giving up the big one. As Arch was looking downfield, he wanted to try to take the shot to Ryan Wingo. But Devin Sanchez, number 6, was right on top of him. He did not have a high percentage throw downfield. Instead, he had to check it down, trying to just see if he can see, get his ball into the hands of his back. They make somebody miss. Maybe they pick up a first down, and they're just not even able to connect on that one.
2: Chimeno to punt. Texas only had 10 on the field. They get a range with one on the play clock. Snap, one-man rush, and Chimeno gets a brilliantly high spinning punt. Ennis waves that right windmill hard. Ball hits near side numbers at the 30. Checks back upfield about 7 yards before it could be down. Just inside the 40, up near the 39, it was Raheem Biles that sprinted downfield to down the punt. Liberty Mutual customizes your auto and home insurance so you only pay for what you need. Punt goes for 45. But Ohio again, State leads 23-3 right.
3: Danny, an empty offensive possession for Texas, right? Again, just not able to come away with anything from a points perspective, not able to pick up a first down, having to punt the ball back to Ohio State. And the Buckeyes starting with pretty good field position on their own 38-yard line. They're like 2 first downs away from being in scored territory again.
2: Nose of the football goes to that 38. Motion left from tight end Christian. Single back Jacoby Jackson. Saying squats down to take the under center snap. Gets to Jackson, stretches out right. Texas strings that out while at the same time bottling it up. Jacoby Jackson actually kept things moving a little bit. It does gain 2 up to the 40-yard line. Ian Jeffrard, the 375-pounder, asserting himself for the Longhorns.
3: Yeah, just throwing a couple of the offensive linemen from Ohio State to the side and showing up in that hole to make the tackle. Only a pick of about 1 or 2 there for Ohio State.
2: The Arkansas transfer is the biggest defensive lineman in the SEC. Think about that, 375 pounds.
3: And we saw him that play, Danny. He moves pretty well for his size now.
2: So it's not just Texas beef, it's lean Texas beef.
3: That's it.
2: Ohio State breaks the huddle with 3 on 2nd and 9 to the 39. A gun snap, play fake. 1-on-1 right sideline. That is incomplete. Trying to find McEwen sliding inside the 40 with Phillips covering up. So they tried to get McEwen involved, the one-time UTSA Roadrunner with targets the last 2 drives. But now 3rd down and 9 with 6:02 left in the third. Ohio State by 20.
3: Trying to hit that little back shoulder throw on the get his adjustment back, throw the ball on his left shoulder to try to make an adjustment to get back to the football and just not able to make that connection.
2: Jackson was out of the backfield. Now Jacoby Jackson is offset left of Sayan. In the shotgun, drops the hand, takes the snap on the silent count. Sayan revs up, throws to the left. A diving catch up at the 49-yard line, incomplete. Ball did not stay home. Trying to hit Philip Bell, going out towards the boundary. Grayson Littleton covers, and the Buckeyes have to punt that close from draining a little bit more clock on what could have been a pivotal 3rd-and-9 conversion.
3: Well, I'll tell you what, Julian Sayan throws this football in the only spot that he could. This was a comeback on the sideline over by Texas sideline. He puts it out in front of his receiver, trying to run into it. Philip Bell just not able to secure that ball. Would have been close to a first down.
2: Sayan's hit just one of his last 7 passes. Now the punt comes from their own 39. Pressure coming from the Longhorns as the ball goes away off McGuire's foot. Just his 2nd punt. Niblett back. He muffed it inside the 10-yard line. It rolls back near the 8. And the Longhorns somehow recover that at the 9. Cade Phillips put a hand out and tore it free from Ohio State's Inky Jones. That could very well have been the beginning of the end for Texas, but they keep the football with 5:47 left, despite starting at their own 9.
3: Almost a disaster again from Texas. Nearly turned the ball back over to Ohio State inside of the 10-yard line.
2: That makes those 2 turnovers and the turnover on downs a little bit more magnified. Now from the 9, right hash coming towards us here in the new press box at Texas Memorial Stadium. Manning awaits the snap, claps, receives. Play action. Manning tries to show off the arm, instead has to check it down and run. Pass the 10, angles far side 15, shoved out of bounds short of the 20. With Jay Timmons going so from behind.
6: It's a player's helmet.
3: That was clean from as far as inbounds. Timmons got the hit on Arch Manning, came around his shoulder.
2: Timmons lost
3: out of
2: his
3: bounds
2: too, yep. Man.
3: Timmons lost his helmet, so he's got to come off for at least a snap there.
2: It is a first down for Texas. The gain goes for 10 up to the 19. Smothers the back, the snap. Manning time again. Manning backpedals, now shuffles right back at his 10. He has 2 guys open. Pumps it to try to deceive. Runs up to the 25, 26, and out of bounds near the 27 against Sanchez. Rack, you saw what I did, and about 100,000 people saw it too. Manning at least turned it into a positive.
3: Yeah, he gets out to the right-hand side, but most of his receivers were running to the left. He had maybe one option to hit Wingo on the right sideline, but I think he realized he would have had to get it up and over a defender and back down quickly to have even a chance. Instead, he just tries to run with it, pick up as much as he can, see if they can pick it up here on 2nd.
2: Split gun, 2nd-and-2 at the 27 after the gain of 8. The snap, inside handoff, as Hollywood smothers, pulling back over the right hash, runs to the 29 and the 30. That's enough for a Texas first down with 4:46 and rolling. 23-3 Ohio State. So while Texas is moving in a positive direction, the scoreboard says this is all Buckeyes.
3: Yeah, I talked about it, needing some explosive plays, and they're going to have to start coming at some point soon here if Texas is going to chew into this lead.
2: Brown jogs into the shotgun. He's on the left of Manning. Now Smothers exits the backfield left. The snap, pump, the swing right. He has both his backs that way. Throws it that way for Raleigh Brown, and that is swallowed up back at the 25. Jermaine Matthews, who had the tackle for loss on 4th down at the end of the 2nd quarter, gives Ohio State its 6th tackle for loss tonight. 5-yard loss.
3: They're trying to just throw a decoy route here and then hit the shot down the field, but Ohio State's not falling for the bait. They're staying back. They're staying disciplined in their coverage, and so Arch has no choice but to actually dump it off there, and the Buckeyes are right there to make the tackle.
2: Under 4, 3rd quarter. Texas subs. They have to give time for Ohio State to do the same. The center does lead. 2nd-and-15. Manning winds up. Deep shot. 1-on-1 near the 30. There's contact and a flag. Devin Sanchez a little bit too close against Jermaine Bishop down the seam, and the Buckeyes are going to get hit with their 2nd penalty of the night.
6: Defense number 6. 15-yard penalty from the previous spot. Automatic first down.
3: Well, and if you can't get an explosive play, maybe you take the shot and you get the pass interference, which turns out to be the same. Right? You get 15 yards, you get a first down, so you're going to stay on the field. And it's Devin Sanchez, just a little bit too much contact with Jermaine Bishop there. Gets called for the penalty and another first down for the horns.
2: Got him by that collar like he was trying to bring the dog in from the outside. 3:42 left of the third. 20-point lead, 23-3. Gun snaps. Smothers the back from the 41st. Then spins outside. Just can't go anywhere. Back to the line of scrimmage. First time this half that Kenyatta Jackson has been called as that number two tackles that number two.
3: But when Texas tries to stay, at least keep Ohio State honest with the running game, they're just not able to get much out of it. I mean, it's right back to the line of scrimmage. It's maybe they pick up two. They end up close. They probably lost a half a yard on that one, but they're just trying to keep Ohio State honest by having to defend the run, but they know that they got to chew up yards by going through the passing game.
2: 23 carries, 66 yards, less than 3 yards a clip. Here's the second and 10 gun snap. Manning looks both ways, checks it down left behind the line of scrimmage, caught at the 36, up to the 40-yard line, and the 42-yard line. That goes into the hands of Hollywood Smothers before Matthews makes another play. Gain just for two. It's third down and eight with nearing 2:30 left in the third, so while this is all happening, the clock continues to drain, and that 20-point lead looks a little bit bigger.
3: Right. Again, it's just getting down to how many possessions will they have, and that's why we're starting to hear the boo birds out a little bit. They're like, we can't afford to just have the checkdowns.
2: Here's third and eight. Shotgun snap, four wide to throw to. Manning has the pocket breakdown, torn by his shoulder pads, breaks three of one, somehow still up, pops the pass to the left side of the line of scrimmage, but incomplete with Matthews coming in to defend against Smothers. Here's something for Manning. After that incompletion, he's hit four of his last seven passes for minus 6 yards. I don't know if I've ever heard anything as silly as that.
3: Four of seven? Not bad. Minus six? Man. Yeah, yeah. Probably going the wrong direction.
2: And if you're Texas, you might have to go for this. They're lining up with trip receivers right. 2:21 in the third, down by 20. This is fourth and eight from their 42. Everybody looking to the near sideline. Kyle Flood is the offensive coordinator, but Steve Sarkisian calls the plays. Play clock at five. Manning waves the inside out. Play clock at one, the snap. Pressure middle. Manning scrambles right back near the 30. Off balance. Throws middle and is caught. First down for Texas. It's Amari Winston. The tight end crosses the 50 to the 49. Jay Timmons got to him, but the first down goes to the 49, a gain of 11.
3: Arch Manning running for his life to get away from Kari Wilder to keep this play alive, throws back across his body and finds his tight end for a first down.
2: Round the back, trip receivers right, gun snap, first and 10, looks left, caught at the 35 of Ohio State, shoes away a tackler, down inside the 30, it's Winston again to the 27-yard line. Christian Allegro, the Wisconsin transfer, makes the stop, but that's 22 more for Amari Winston, who had two catches all of last week. They've hooked up on back-to-back plays.
3: Well, Texas finally starting to get some chunk plays, and they're going to have to kind of resort to a little bit more of a hurry-up or two-minute look. As we're inside of a minute 30 to go in the third quarter, and they're finally catching a little bit of rhythm, but again, they've still got three touchdowns that they got to score to get back into this game.
2: Buckeyes a 23-3 lead. McCutchen in at wide receiver, splits left. First and 10 at the 27. Fake to Brown out of the gun, toss it left, and that is dropped. Third straight time that the tight end Winston is targeted, but that's the second time this evening that he has dropped a pass.
3: Well, even if he does catch that, Danny, Quay Rousseau, Jermaine Matthews, both defenders from Ohio State were right in the vicinity. Not sure he even catches that football, turns upfield, and maybe picks up a yard or two. But this crowd is just so anxious for him. They're wanting to see completions, maybe somebody to break a tackle and find their way into the end zone.
2: Three receivers split right, bump and run coverage on both outside. Incidentally, Coleman and Wingo, no catches combined this half. A minute 10, second and 10 snap at the 27. Four-man rush. Manning scrambles, sets back up, pump to the 30. Kenyatta Jackson again hit him and then threw him ahead about a yard, maybe two. Close to the 25. We'll see where the official stops. 102 is where we halt the clock. Now we wind because it's back in play. Third down for Texas.
3: That's where you see the athleticism of these Ohio State edge rushers. Kenyatta Jackson, 6'6", 265. And he's able to, from an athletic standpoint, stay with Arch Manning, get him down on the ground before he's able to make something happen.
2: Split shotgun look with both Brown and Smothers in the backfield. Three wides, motion left Mosley. They need eight. The snap at the 25. Manning throws it left, caught at the 20 of the numbers. Swooping back to the inside. Ball popped out. The ball popped out inside the 15. Coleman dove on top as Mosley made the catch. Clock is still going. It will remain Longhorn football as Coleman saves the possession and maybe the game. But the clock continues to go down to 17. It is a first down for Texas. Mosley making his first catch of the game.
3: It's survives another disaster getting on top of that football is Cam Coleman.
2: Longhorns get it snapped with two to go in the quarter. Manning, play action, rolls, Manning runs. Hatch of the numbers to the 10, to the 5. Clock smushed up, short of the first down at the 2.5, with Allegro folding him up in the suitcase. That is how the third quarter ends. Easily the deepest penetration all game for Texas, but through 45 minutes, the deficit gets bigger. It's the number one Ohio State Buckeyes, 23, the number four Texas Longhorns, 3. 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
2: 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Second time tonight that Texas has put together a double-digit play drive. Arch Manning's carry moved the football inside the 5 to expire the third quarter clock. But Derek Brackley, Ohio State still leads Texas 23-3. There's no more this leisurely Sunday drive. This has got to be a C.W. McCollin convoy. Big Ben, it's time to put the hammer down. Texas got to get this in the end zone.
3: Yeah, they're starting to get into desperation mode a little bit. And the Arch Manning showing some toughness, running that football to get the ball inside the 5-yard line. But they've got to cap this drive off with a touchdown. And then they might have to start thinking about, don't necessarily have to go with them, but thinking about onside kick here if they continue to get a couple of touchdowns.
2: As the smoke from the in-between quarter show wafts and waves its way around in front of us here in Travis County, Texas goes the other direction with Hollywood Smothers standing far off the left hip of Arch Manning. Second down and a yard at the Ohio State 3, down 20 to start the fourth. Motion Mosley, snap, Manning gives to Smothers. He gets smothered, and he is short of the first down. He got back to the line of scrimmage. Edrick Houston, the defensive tackle, gets off the bottom of the pile. It is third down for Texas. They're 6 of 12 tonight in such situations.
3: Houston, another one of those former five-star athletes that's really had to wait his turn. And kind of a rotational defensive lineman because they had so much depth. It's now his opportunity here in 2026 to be more of a difference maker up front.
2: 23-3, Ohio State the lead, first time here in 20 years. They are 24-1 their last 25 as the number one team in the country. They need a yard. Stat Manning looks left to the end zone. Wingo makes the catch. Feet inbound. Touchdown, Texas. along the inside boundary with Sanchez trailing. Ryan Wingo gets the Longhorns into the end zone. It's cut to 23-9, just 41 seconds into the fourth quarter.
3: Gets a little bit of redemption back from the first half. That should have been Ryan Wingo's second touchdown of the game.
2: Yeah.
3: He ended up dropping one back in the first half, but he finds a way to get free. An accurate throw there from Arch Manning from the left side of the end zone to get the touchdown that Texas needed to cut into this lead.
2: Spedek to see if he can cut this to a Baker's dozen. The snap of ball, that nearly block off the near end. Spedek drives it through. Now the lead is 23-10. Ohio State really hasn't helped Texas much this evening, but there was a pass interference. That drive had the fourth down conversion to the tight end Winston. He also caught the ensuing pass. Texas almost fumbled it away with Mosley. Coleman, though, was on the spot to recover that. And after a 14-play drive, it's now a 13-point game.
3: Giving themselves a chance. They're going to have to get a stop from Ohio State. Here's what I'll say about the Buckeyes, though. I think for Arthur Smith, this is going to be a very important drive. Do you go for the jugular? Do you play conservative? If it's me, I go for the jugular. You come here to win a football game. And what does that mean? That means you trust your quarterback. You take the shots if you feel like that's the best thing to do. But continue to stay balanced as he has all game. But I think you continue to press the football down the field to Jeremiah Smith.
2: Spedek to kick off. With Innes and Bay back. Spedek with a well-stroked football, and that is out of the end zone for the touchback. 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The only points this half, the third field goal of the game from Connor Hawkins. And even that was only set up by the 43-yard pass to Jeremiah Smith, who has 8 for 164 in that touchdown at the end of the first half.
3: Danny, it almost feels like this is the most excitement that we've heard out of this crowd since maybe back in the first quarter. So Ohio State's play has really kind of silenced them, taken them out of the game. And this is where your home field advantage has really got to step up.
2: Buckeyes in the eye. Bo Jackson, the deepest back. The snap, first and 10, 25. Turns inside left tackle. 2, 3 and a half, maybe 4 yards, with Brad Spence standing up. Less than a minute into the fourth quarter, imperative that Texas gets this defense off the field. But for Ohio State, to rack your point, if Arthur Smith can figure out how to drain clock and finish this game, he's going to do exactly that.
3: Yeah, I think it's a little bit premature to just start running the football here and think that you can just punt it back and escape with a win. Now, when you pick up 4 yards on first down, you've got the ability. You could still run the football here if you want. But again, my mindset here, I'm Ryan Day. I'm on the headset, and I'm saying, Arthur, we came here to win this football game. Do not be conservative.
2: Play clock at 4 after the gain of 4, second and 6 from the 29. Say on the snap and the handoff along the inside for Bo Jackson. Locates the 30, the 31. A helmet does come off. So Jeffrard is going to have to leave the field for a play. Kobe Black, the tackle for Texas. And man, is this a third down for the Longhorn defense.
3: This is, if I'm Will Muschamp here, I'm dialing up my best defense so this ball does not go in the hands of number 4. Jeremiah Smith does not make this catch. Now, I understand maybe you end up devoting more resources, but Devin McEwen, who had such a great week last week, hasn't really done anything. Just don't let number 4 beat you here on this critical third down.
2: Well, they tried triple coverage last time, and they still threw the ball to him. Third and 4th, the 31, 23-10, the lead for Ohio State, with 13:05 and rolling in the fourth quarter. Sayin changes up in the pistol. Jacoby Jackson 4 yards behind him. Motion to the right slot. Texas shows blitz. Here comes Biles. Snap. Sayin slant right. Incomplete. Somehow was one-on-one with Smith, but Bo Masco knocked that ball free, and for the first time, Ohio State goes 3 and out.
3: Well, they bring the motion of Brandon Innes across the formation from the offensive left to right and tried to use him as somebody to help pick off the defense with a double slant. Pretty good move by Jeremiah Smith to get inside, but even better defense by Bo Masco, knowing the down and distance and finding the opportunity to cut inside and help knock that football away.
2: All 3 of McGuire's punts have been this half. He will punt this one from his 31, Niblett deep at his own 25. No rush on the snap. Punts a bit of a knuckler. Niblett runs ahead, almost got contact, and makes the fair catch at the 30. 39-yard punt off the foot of McGuire. Texas football, 12:46 left. The score, Ohio State 23, the Longhorns 10. This is Westwood One's coverage of NCAA football.
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2: 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The Buckeyes go three and out for the first time all game, looking for Jeremiah Smith on that third down pass, but Bo Masco makes Texas's most important defensive play of the game by breaking up that pass. And after the fair catch, football goes back to Texas at its 28. There's still 12:46 left in the ball game. The deficit's been cut to 13, 23-10. But Rack, we go back to the fact that Texas has needed 31 plays in those two scoring drives to get just 10 points. It's costing them now. But if they can find a way to get into the end zone, not three, but end zone, then this at least becomes more of a possibility.
3: Yeah, very interesting here because they got the touchdown on the previous drive, albeit it took a while, almost 6.5 minutes off the clock, but then they got the three and out, which means Ohio State comes off the field quickly. So now with 12:46, you're thinking Texas has got at least two, maybe squeeze three possessions left in this game, but every single one is vitally important. So Arch Manning is going to have to be accurate. He's going to have to get some protection up front because they're likely going to be going through the air more to close this game out.
2: Trips left in the gun. Too high safety shelf for Ohio State to try to take away that deep ball. The snap on first and 10. Drag across the middle. Juggle. Caught at the 33. Stiff arm. Still up. Still up before being tossed down. Peyton Pierce against the tight end Spencer Shannon. That's the first time he has been targeted tonight.

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9: Ooh, buddy!
8: I think we'll leave that scene and next week we'll have plenty to talk about once we get to Oxford. This scene is still to be decided. Granted, when it was 23-3, it might have been the start of curtains for the Longhorns, but Texas gets the win. Go touchdown. They cut it to 23-10. There's 11:45 left. The football is at their own 32. They lined up to go for it on 4th and 6. Ohio State burns a timeout. We got to look at the replay. Buckeyes had 12 guys in the field.
9: Wow, this is one where we talked during the break, and Danny, I'm thinking 4th down and 6 from the 32, as you mentioned, I might punt it here. But the offense is coming back out on the field. I'm thinking you punt it down here, try to pin Ohio State back, and put your defense on the field to try to get the ball back. I just worry that you don't pick this up. You've already given Ohio State the ball on the 32-yard line, nearly, probably already in field goal range.
8: Winston solos up on the left. Still tightly split against press coverage. Texas goes three-man cluster right hash with Mosley, with Coleman, and with Wingo. Wingo is the deepest of the three. Coleman, incidentally, has not been targeted this half. Only time he's touched the football was when he recovered Mosley's fumble. The snap, Ohio State blitzed on 4th and 6. Slot middle, that is caught. What a grab by Mosley. Reaching back behind himself at the near hash. Across the 40, up to the 43 for 11. That's 2 fourth down conversions in this quarter.
9: Yeah, he just ends up on a shallow crossing route, and he's going over the middle of the field. There's going to be traffic, and he's likely going to take a hit. The concentration to hold on to this football as Jalen McClain ends up making contact with him as he goes down.
8: Arch hasn't had many big-time throws. That was one of them. Winston motions back in the snap. Inside get for Hollywood Smothers. Tries to squeeze through the middle. Across the 50, breaks two tackles. Actually gives up ground in the first down, but gets it back. Plus 2 inside the Ohio State 45 and down to the 44 before the defensive tackle, John Walker, could stop the play.
9: The gamble works out on 4th down. They execute. Now's where your Arch Manning. You got to go ahead and try to take a shot downfield.
8: Go tempo, Smothers in the backfield. Manning, the snap, gives to Smothers. Wanted to sweep it left, but ends up having to just get low into a squat position and get what he can. Barely inside the 45 for about a yard. Walker again for Ohio State. 10:39 left. It's 23-10 Buckeyes. Raleigh Brown replacing Hollywood Smothers, who has touched the football 18 times tonight, 15 carries. Brown split out, empty backfield. Now he shuffles back in behind Coleman on the left. The snap on 2nd and 9. Manning, only a three-man rush, pumps the football, scrambles, pumps again, runs upfield, sideline left 40. 35, close to the first down, but they'll mark him out a yard short of it. Peyton Pierce guides him and makes sure that he is short with 10:13 left.
9: Manning's initially looking to the left side of the field, but then he comes back to his next in progression, which is Ryan Wingo, running from the right across the middle to the left. But somebody from Ohio State

0: spooked him away from that throw, ends up just scrambling out to his left to try to get as much as he can, not wanting to turn the football over in this critical moment.
1: Well, that area became a little bit more congested as Manning scrambled towards it. Twins right, pistol becomes shotgun, third and a yard from the 36. Snap to Manning, Riley Brown to back, has the carry, turns those legs, has the first out, inside the 35. That's a run with some purpose, down to the 30-yard line. Allegro wrapped him up, but that's probably the best that Brown has looked running the football after those early struggles. It's a first down for the Longhorns, 9:35 left, trying to get it into the end zone, down 13 here in Austin. Texas not huddling, setting up for play number 9 of this drive. Manning under center, 9:23 left. Waits for the snap. There's play action. Two-man route. Manning scrambles right. He wanted Wingo. Throws it on the right hash. That ball is caught. He finds Coleman at the 15. 16 more. Jay Timmons in behind him. First down on the first time that Coleman's been targeted this half.
0: Well, you're right. He wanted Wingo down the middle of the field, but Jalen McClain, the safety, was right there over the top, so he couldn't take the shot downfield. Instead, he comes back. He finds Coleman in the middle. Continue to march this football down, and Arch making some pretty good decisions here.
1: Manning's hit 19 of 31, just 148 in the game. Just threw the touchdown to Wingo. First and 10 at the 15. The snap. Manning in trouble. Manning hit from front, hit from behind. The ball comes out, and the Longhorns benefit from the recovery at the 11.
2: Is an incomplete forward pass.
1: Well, Sikorsky recovered what was an incomplete pass and not a fumble, so no danger like we have with Mosley a little bit earlier in the third quarter. Second down.
0: Well, it's Allegro that ends up forcing him back inside, and as he's going down, looks like he's about to be sacked. He tries to just pitch the football out in front of him. They're really fortunate they end up giving him credit for an incomplete pass there. Instead of that ball being ruled a fumble.
1: Red zone at the 15. Right hash going away from us. Down 23-10 in the fourth. Snap to Manning. Ground the back. Starts left. Shoots back. Inside the 10. Hard foot on the ground. Inside the 5. Fighting for the 2-yard line. A first and goal for Texas. Man, what a hard run. 13 more with Jalen McClain absorbing contact. First and goal for Texas.
0: Never would know. He's 5'9", 193. He ran that football like he was about 6 foot, 225, just bouncing off Ohio State defenders and punching his way down inside the 5-yard line.
1: This was a 23-3 game to start the fourth. It's 23-10, maybe to change once again. First and goal at the 3. Wingo draws across the formation. He is the closest of 3 on the right. Brown the back. Behind Manning in the pistol. Play clock at 5 to snap. Give to Brown. Finds the crack. Off right tackle. Has the 2. Has the 1. But no closer. Allegro hopped up off the pile with 7:42 left. Longhorns will change up 3 personnel. Smothers back in, and they'll go double tight end Masunis. The fourth tight end makes his first appearance tonight. Halfway through the fourth, more than 100,000 saw Texas get down 3 scores. They're trying to trim it to 1 score. Second and goal at the 1. Manning in the eye. Takes the snap, gives to Smothers, left tackle, uncontested, touchdown Texas! Don't go anywhere, it's 23-16 here in the Lone Star State. First rushing touchdown this season for Hollywood Smothers.
0: Cannot block it any better. On the left side of that offensive line and the tight ends as well, as they bring extra tight ends in the game. Amari Winston lines up in the backfield as a fullback. And as you mentioned, Danny Smothers just walks into the end zone. Doesn't even get contacted by Ohio State.
1: Better late than never, they say. Spenick knocks through the extra point. Oh, now with 7:14 left in Austin, it's Ohio State 23, Texas 17. 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
2: 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Hollywood smothers a 1-yard rushing touchdown. It was once a 20-point game. It's now a 6-point game. 23-17. Ohio State's lead has been cut to 6.
3: Well, when Texas decides to score, they put together long drives. All three scoring drives, 13-plus plays. I'm sure there's a lot of people inside this stadium, Texas fans, are saying, where was this the first 2.5 quarters? Almost 3 quarters. The offense has come alive, defense has gotten stopped, and they've made this a football game.
2: Well, lest we remind people that Julian Sain at one point in this game was 12 of 15 passing. He is 3 of 12. Over the last few drives, trying to find Jeremiah Smith in double, sometimes triple coverage. The ground game maybe not as fluid as it was over those first 3 quarters, and they're starting to jump around a little bit more in Austin.
3: Remember, Sain was 74% completion rate at the break. He's now down to 56%, 15 of 27. And his pass rush and the coverage from Texas has been much better here in the second half.
2: It's a point of pride in this great city that they enjoy getting weird, or it's on the verge of getting really weird. The cannon goes off as Spedek's kick goes over Bay's head and out of the end zone for another touchback. From the pitch to the boardroom, dive into the strategy and the stories behind U.S. Soccer's national teams. Catch the official U.S. Soccer podcast wherever you get your podcasts.
3: You know, Danny, I've been here quite a few times, and I just learned something. I didn't know that Texas was known for getting weird, so thanks for filling me in on that.
2: Spend time with me, you'll get really weird. 7:14 remaining.
3: There was a day that I used to get weird, too, but not anymore.
2: Who do we need to talk to about?
3: No, we're done. Football. We got football here.
2: Three wides out of the gun for Sain. Jacoby Jackson in the back. Rides the fake. After the snap, looking for Smith. Drop football. Maybe not so much of a drop as the ball was a little bit behind him, but he did get both hands on it momentarily before it trickled to the turf for second down and 10. Kate Phillips covered.
3: Yeah, maybe a little unfair for us to expect that Jeremiah Smith should make that catch because that ball was thrown well behind him, but he just makes those type of plays look so easy. Go back to the first half. He made those catches. Now they're just not working out for Julian Sain, Jeremiah Smith, and the rest of this passing offense.
2: Second and 10 at the 25. Gun snap with three wide. Sain drops deep. Sain scrambles right back in his 10. Angles to the 15. Still with him behind the line of scrimmage to the 20. Throws way back left. Has a wide open man. Caught at the 50. And Biles hits Roberts on a first down play. Sain ran to the right numbers, threw all the way back to the left numbers, and Roberts was by his lonesome.
3: Danny, that's one of those plays where it's like you watch it on tape and you're like, kids, don't watch this at home. You are not supposed to throw it from one numbers all the way to the other numbers. But Sain knew that there was nobody in his face and the only option he had was all the way on the other side of the field.
2: Roberts ended up on a bended knee after that catch as the play went for 24. Pistol first and 10 at their 49. Back is Bo Jackson. The snap. Sain wants to throw again. Looks left. And boy, that was a lot of tight coverage. Incomplete out of bounds. And the flag comes in. Far side outside the numbers. Just outside of the 40. You would have to think that Cade Phillips is going to get debited with a flag.
3: Yeah, I mean, from my vantage point, I said, geez, this has got to be pass interference.
4: Pass interference. Defense number 8. Ball is placed at the spot of the foul. Automatic first down.
2: And a development for Ohio State. Right tackle Philip Daniels slow to his feet. He is still down, barely in bounds far sideline. Now, if they make a shift, they would likely move Austin Surivel to right tackle and move the backup right guard, Gabe Van Sickle, into the lineup. Looking at that right knee for Phillip Daniels. It's what they did for a couple of drives in the first half last week in that victory over Ball State. Westwood One's broadcast of college football is intended solely for the private, non-commercial use of our audience. Any reproduction, retransmission, or other use of this broadcast without the express written consent of Learfield and Westwood One is strictly prohibited.
3: Does look like Gabe Van Sickle is getting loose over there on the sidelines, number 58, just trying to get some blood pumping through those legs. Probably just been standing on the sidelines for a long time tonight. It is a very, very critical moment to have a backup offensive lineman coming into the game, as we've seen Ohio State. They're not resting on their laurels and on their six-point lead here. They've been opening it up here, throwing the football with Julian Sands. So Van Sickle's going to come in the game and likely going to have to get into pass protection here, make sure he keeps Colin Simmons and the rest of these pass rushers out of the backfield.
2: Ohio State does huddle. 6:13 left, first and 10 now at the Longhorn 44. Bo Jackson the back. 17 carries, 64 yards, his longest 11. He's been consistent. Stack wides tightly right. McEwen motions inside right tackle. Snap, delay handoff. Bo Jackson pops through the line. Explodes left inside the 35. Pushed outside the numbers at the 34. And down to the 33. He gains 11, matching that longest carry. Raheem Biles did the last shove, but a first down for the Buckeyes with under 6 minutes left in Austin.
3: And how about it's the backside seal-off block by Gabe Van Sickle, who just came into the game at right guard. He ends up holding off the defensive tackle, which keeps that hole open, and Bo Jackson does the rest, exploding through to pick up a first down. And so it's successful substitution by the backup coming into the game.
2: And the guy he blocked, Watson out, Jeffrard back in. Three wides, shotgun formation with 5.5 to play. The snap to say, first and 10 at the 33. Inside give. Inside the 30. Churning for the 25, but they stop forward progress at the 26. Piru Kanu, the tackle, the former Buckeye, on Bo Jackson.
3: Well, he's the first one that gets there, but he only gets like his right arm on there, and the offensive lineman is still continuing to push the pile. So Kanu just doesn't have any leverage to be able to sink down into his legs to stop the ball carrier, and they just end up continuing to push the pile, and it ends up being a gain of 7.
2: Now Ohio State can somewhat go into clock milking mode. Ideally, this snap does not come until there's about 5 minutes left, but they go quickly instead on 2nd and 3 at the 26, and it's a tackle for loss. Sweep left for Bo Jackson. He is stopped by Cryer back at the 27. Umozola providing some help with Cryer. Third down for Ohio State. We'll call it 4. You surprised how quickly they snapped?
3: Yeah, I am a little bit. They had the game clock running. I don't know if they were just trying to catch the defense off guard, but go quickly. But it doesn't work for them. They get tackled behind the line of scrimmage. Really important third down, though, even though Ohio State is in field goal range.
2: Jacoby Jackson's backfield, 23-17. Ohio State leads, 4.5 left in Austin. 3rd and 4, the 27. Hand drops, gun snap, Sayed. Airs it out, right sideline, end zone, incomplete. Smith had gone out of bounds, but Masco guided him that way, so he's allowed to come back in. Didn't make the catch anyway as the pylon got kicked over. It's 4th down with 4:21 to go.
3: Extremely important special teams play here. As Ohio State kicks this field goal, and this puts them up by 9. But this is where, if you're Texas, you've got to find a way to get skinny. You've got to get somebody to come off the edge and see if you can find a way to get a hand on this football.
2: Hawkins, left hash from 45 to re-extend the lead to 9. The snap, ball down. The kick's a sidewinder, and he missed it to the left. 3 of 3 before that. Longhorn football, 4:16 left at DKR.
3: Just did not look like a great swing from Connor Hawkins. That ball came out low to me. I think with that distance, you still try to lay into it. You get that ball up quickly to make sure that you don't get it blocked. And he ends up pulling it to the left. And every mistake, every opportunity you give Texas gives him another chance. Not only get back in this game, but a touchdown puts the Longhorns up by a point.
2: Definitely seemed like he overswung. 3 for 3 before that. Manning back out from his 27, 1st and 10. One back, tight end, motions left, now right, Winston. The snap, inside handoff, Raleigh Brown. Picks his way off right guard to the 28, 29, just short of the 30. We'll get to 4 minutes left in the ballgame. Texas does have all three timeouts. Down by six, they were down 20 coming into the fourth quarter.
3: For the most part, Ohio State has been doing a great job on anything that's been deep downfield. This is another opportunity. You just cannot give up the cheap one down the middle of the field.
2: Mosley motions inside. The snap on second and eight. Manning throws the slot. Caught. They go to Mosley. 40, 45 in between the hash of the numbers. Pushed ahead to the 46. First down for Texas. Little and Allegro there for the Buckeyes. But Texas, you can feel that they feel this too.
3: And unfortunately for Ohio State, Allegro is not feeling right, had to immediately come off the field, so they had to make a last-minute substitution with Texas going hurry up.
2: Left hash, three wides right, the snap on first and 10, swinging right. Mosley gets a mind, two blocks, breaks one, and he got thunder-checked out of bounds. Jay Timmons, the freshman, does that with 3 minutes, 37 seconds left, knocks him out at midfield. As that goes for a gain of four to Mosley, makes his fourth catch this half.
3: Now, Mosley's been a difference maker here in the second half. Was just really not a factor in the first half, but this offense has looked completely different here. End of third quarter and now into the fourth quarter.
2: Texas up to 290 total yards for the game under 3 minutes left. Snap out of the gun. Second and six from midfield. Raleigh Brown stumbles past an ankle tackle. Has a first down run. 45 inside the 40. Now close to the 39. Raleigh Brown, earlier this quarter, decided to step it up. And man, has he stepped up for Texas.
3: Well, oddly enough, it was Earl Little, who I don't think has missed a tackle the entire game. He's the one that comes down and misses the tackle on Brown.
2: Longhorns moving at the Ohio State 39, first and 10, under 2.5 to play, down six. Manning off play action, shuffles head, throws left, incomplete. It was at Brown, it was a closer proximity pass with Pettijohn covering. Drops to the turf, incomplete.
3: This entire stadium up on their feet. Everybody's on the edge, feeling like every single play could be the one that gets this home team into the end zone.
2: 2 minutes, 19 seconds left in Austin. Texas on the verge of one of its biggest comebacks in school history, but they're still shy of their ultimate goal. Second and 10 from the Ohio State 39. Manning the snap. Four wides to throw to. All day and night. All day and night. Scrambles left. Throws caught at the 35. Goes back to his tight end, Winston. Matthews wrapped up. He stretches out for the 30-yard line. Short by a yard. And they actually stopped the clock, or they were trying to stop the clock with 2:03. It rolls down to 2 minutes. The official was calling for a clock stoppage. They do get it reset to 2:05 before third down and one, as Satanale lost his helmet for Ohio State.
3: That's a classic case on that last play, Danny. If you can't get to the quarterback, you allow the quarterback to sit there that long, somebody's going to come back on a scramble drill rule and find a way to get open, and that's how Arch was able to complete that last pass.
2: They rewind the clock with Satanale back up, so now it's our two-minute timeout with the score at DKR Texas Memorial Stadium. Number one, Ohio State, 23. Number four, Texas, 17. 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
2: 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Rack, we said Texas on the verge of one of its biggest comeback wins in school history. We will stop shy of that for the moment because they're not there yet.
3: Nope.
2: But with 2 minutes to play, they've cut a 20-point deficit to 23-17.
12: Well, they've played much better offensively, and they've got everything that they've needed out of their defense. And by Ohio State not playing at the same execution level that they did in the first half. How about drives for Ohio State here in the second half? Punt, field goal, punt, punt, missed field goal, giving Texas every opportunity to get back into this game.
2: And think back to the fact that before Texas had these last two touchdown drives, the punt before that first drive, Niblett muffed it.
12: Yes.
2: And it was recovered at the 9. Ever since then, burnt orange has been the color instead of scarlet. Third down and 2 from the Ohio State 31. Smothers is the back with Manning. Texas had 97 yards in the first half. They have 298 this half. Pistol, snap, Manning to Smothers. Big hole up the left side. Inside the 25 with a first down. Pushed ahead inside the numbers to the 22. Stop the clock to move the chains. Peyton Pierce the tackle. But the surge from that Texas offensive line, much maligned that front five. They got a push.
12: So good on that side of the line. A tight end also gets a beautiful seal block to open up that hole.
2: Longhorns have all three timeouts. Clock runs to 1:44. First and 10 of the 23. Manning operates pistol. Smothers behind him. Manning communicates to the rest of the offensive line. Trip receiver spread right. Snap. Manning gives to Smothers. Puts his way inside. Hard foot of the ground. And both those legs turning hard to the 20.
4: Timeout. Ohio State. Second charge. 30 seconds.
2: Gain of 3, second and 7. So now it feels like Ohio State, one, get their defense a blow, but two, they might need to conserve some clock a little bit.
12: Yeah, I mean, they're now on their heels here. Texas seems like they've got the control. They end up punching this ball in for a touchdown and kicking the extra point, which will be very important. We just saw Ohio State miss a field goal that they desperately needed. There's a chance here for the Longhorns, if they can execute, to go up and take this lead and maybe not have a whole lot of time left for Ohio State.
2: You remember when Texas turned it over twice in the first 5 plays?
12: Oh, yeah. Oh, yeah.
2: That happened tonight.
12: I know. And I thought about, remember, one of my keys was that they had to win the turnover margin in the second half. That hasn't happened. We just haven't seen the turnovers. We've seen a couple of muffs. But they've just gotten what they've needed here at the end of the third quarter and into the fourth quarter, and Ohio State just did not operate at the same efficiency that we saw in the first 30 minutes.
2: Ball resting faithfully at the 20 inside the left hash. Here's the 2nd and 7 gun snap. Manning throws to the right. That's caught inside the 10-yard line. Inside the 5. And down to the 1 to Mosley. McLean saved the touchdown. It is 1st and goal for Texas.
12: Mosley, just a different player in the second half, almost making every catch thrown his way. Physical runs after the catch, gets him inside. This ball sitting at the 1 yard line. Now you're Steve Sarkisian. You've got the luxury. You just run this football in. You can rely on your offensive line here.
2: 1:10 left. 1st and goal. Left hash at the 1, down 6. Texas marching for its first lead. Masunas tight left. Out of the eye of the snap. Give to Smothers. Left side. No signal. He's short. And the clock is inside of a minute. It continues to roll. 52-51. Now it stops. Man, it looked like he was going to score, but he ran in to one of his own men and Amari Winston, the tight end, who made the tackle without making the tackle.
12: It looked like there was a seam there that he could have got in, though, definitely.
2: So we'll try second and goal with the one as Ohio State changes up personnel. Play clock down to 9. Smothers the back. 23-17. The number one team in the country was up 3 scores. Now it's 6 points. Play clock to 1. Steve Sarkisian out at the numbers. They never reset the play clock.
4: There's a timeout for Ohio State's player helmet coming off. Ohio State is elected to take a timeout to avoid a 10-second runoff. 30-second timeout.
2: I mean, consequently, that also makes sure that Texas does not get a delay of game penalty, but they would have reset that anyway after communicating that the helmet did come off. But the Buckeyes use their final timeout, up 6, but backs against their own goal line with 2nd and goal.
12: And that's why there was not anything done during the play, and the play clock continued to go down because there was 2 officials that were over there talking with Ryan Day, kind of giving him what his options were.
2: Is this as simple as just give the ball to Hollywood Smothers again?
12: I think, yeah, absolutely. Why put the ball in harm's way? You're absolutely in the driver's seat. 3 timeouts. There's 51 seconds left.
4: Please reset the game clock to 53 seconds. 53 seconds. 5-3.
12: You're on the 1-yard line. This is where you just got to rely on your offensive line, your tight ends, just to win up front. Just go win up front, and let's get this ball into the end zone.
2: Much of this matchup has not been one of the best in regular season history, but the finish might make history. I formation, 2nd and goal at the 1. Manning the snap to Smothers, in behind Winston, picks his way ahead. Signal, no, short again. Everybody in Bernard and White have their hands up, but the clock is still going down to 40 seconds. This clock is still going. Texas on the field is pleading that it was a touchdown, especially Brandon Baker, the right guard. Now the clock stops at 34. Winston actually comes up with the football for what it's worth. That ball is going to be at about the 6-inch line, if anything.
12: Showing a replay, and there's just a lot of bodies.
4: That the ball was fumbled and recovered by Texas short of the goal line. Please reset the game clock to 37 seconds.
2: Yeah, the only look that we get is with Smothers' back towards us, so there's no way for us to tell if he reached that ball across, and the communication was that there was a fumble.
4: This play is under further review.
2: All right, now they're going to look at it because Texas just got a look that may give them a touchdown with 37 seconds remaining.
12: Yeah, these are those plays, Danny, where it's so hard to get a clear look because of all the bodies that are basically shot right down the line. Remember, they talked about the ball came out and was recovered by Texas. We're not seeing any replays here yet in our booth.
2: I mean, considering where we are, the second that they've got the available look that says touchdown, that needs to go on that big scoreboard that we cannot see yeah. Off to our right. And you would also think that if this gets changed, there's going to be time added back to the clock, but we won't get there until we get there. Head referee is on the DV Sports, near sideline, trying to sync up a view that could show Texas that it was, in fact, a touchdown instead of setting up for 3rd and goal. 23-17, Ohio State leads. The number one team in the land has lost only once, ranked number one since 2010. Texas has not defeated a number one team in Austin since 1950.
12: They're reviewing this play just so all of our listeners know that we have not seen a replay up here in our booth. So we're going to get the call as soon as the officials make it.
2: The cheers are because they're trying to get the crowd into it, not that they've seen a replay that says touchdown. I mean, I'm sure they would as well, but they're trying to get ladies to get loud, fellas to get loud. All right, here's our call.
4: After review, the ruling on the field is upheld short of the goal line.
2: And Rack, you made the point that with all that massive humanity around the goal line, there's just not anything that could have said he did score relative to he didn't score.
12: Yeah, there are just so many bodies there. How can you sort all that out to find where the football is and whether or not it breaks that front edge of the goal line?
2: Well, Ohio State does have two goal line stands against Texas the last two meetings, but this is literally at the 6-inch line. Back in the eye, power set with three tights. Third and goal inside the one. Manning turned, Smothers over the top. Touchdown, Texas! It's a tie game! Hollywood Smothers with his second one-yard rushing touchdown in the fourth quarter from 23-3 to 23-23.
12: This time, Smothers decides to elevate and go up over the top of the line of scrimmage, and he gets just enough air to get that football across the front plane of the goal line.
2: Gianni Spedek has missed two PATs in his career. This for the lead for the first time. Snap, spot, rush, kick. Good! Texas takes the lead! Seconds into the third quarter, Ohio State was up by 20. Now, Texas leads by one on the verge of their biggest comeback win since 2007. That night, they rallied back from 21 down against Oklahoma State in the fourth quarter. They were down 35-14. They won 38-35. They're still 25 seconds left.
12: Remember, Ohio State had to burn all of their timeouts. So they're going to get the football here, depending on how Texas plays this on kickoff coverage, with 25 or less seconds with no timeouts left.
2: Innes and McEwen are back to return. Legend Bay is not back. It is McEwen. Remember, Bay had some issues kick return against Ball State last week. This kick swirls, end over end, end zone touchback. Now, something we should note, Connor Hawkins did just miss to give Texas the opportunity to take the lead. He does have three field goals in his career, 50 plus, and has kicked two game winners. But you got to get to it if you're going to get through it.
12: Remember, the easy thing to say is this ball is going in the direction of Jeremiah Smith. But even though Devin McEwen has had a very silent game tonight, maybe this is the opportunity. But you got to think Julian Sands is going to be looking in the direction of number four.
2: 21 fourth quarter points. Texas leads by one. 25 ticks left. First and 10 at the 25. Gun snap. Sands against the four-man rush. Sets a wide base. Chucks it deep. Double coverage. Almost picked. Incomplete. At the opposing 31, there is a flag down and a helmet off. Littleton lost the helmet. We'll check the marker. Down to 17 seconds left.
4: Holding offense number 67. 10-yard penalty. Repeat first down.
2: Austin Surivel, the right guard.
12: Just the sixth penalty of the game, and it's going to go against Ohio State, backing them up, making this even more difficult and further. The more yards they got to chew up.
4: Mount Texas. Second charge.
2: All off season long, people were pointing to this game. It's only week two. For 45 minutes, Ohio State is exactly who they have been for decades. The last 14 minutes and 43 seconds, Texas has taken Bevo by the horns, and they have come back from 20 down to take a one-point lead.
12: Danny, one thing I would tell you right now is keep your eye on number one from Texas. This is the opportunity for the All-American Colin Simmons to find his way in that backfield. They know what's happening. Ohio State's throwing the football. Colin Simmons is going to have his ears pinned back, and he's going to try to make a difference at the end of this game.
2: Texas using one of its timeouts to get Littleton back into the game. He would have had to sit a play because of the helmet. Now, second and 10, or first and 20 at the 15. Wide DNs, two deep safeties. Saiyan throws right. McCune makes his first catch. Hit at the 20. Thrown back an extra couple yards. Clock's winding. They're out of timeouts. Down to 7 seconds. Down to five. Ohio State forgot they're out of timeouts. 3, 2, 1. They get the snap. This is it. Saiyan winds up. Deep left sideline. Incomplete pick. It's incomplete. Everything's bigger than Texas, and the Longhorns have come back to win it. 24-23.

0: Julian Sands somehow gets that snap off with 1 second remaining, and he's got one last chance to heave the football down the field. It gets tipped around a little bit. And remember that timeout that they called to get Grayson Littleton back in the game? He's the one that comes up with the football at the end and secures it for a Texas upset here in Austin.
1: First time since 1950 that the number one team has come to Austin and left with a loss. You know, Ohio State's rallying cry was win the fourth quarter. That's all Ryan Day has talked about in regards to finishing. They had a 20-point lead, but Texas scores 21 unanswered in their biggest comeback win in 19 years to take down the top-ranked Buckeyes 24-23.
0: You and I were having a conversation during one of the breaks when Ohio State was just like running away with this game seemingly. And you said, is there a chance that Ohio State ends up with a lopsided victory? And I said, the way that they're playing right now, it could happen. And it was almost like after you made that comment to me, things changed. And Texas became a different team. And their execution level in the second half, mostly the fourth quarter, was completely different. They leaned on this crowd. They embraced it. And they found a way, with less than a minute to go in this game, to get the football across that goal line for another touchdown, the ever-so-important extra point, and found one last defensive stand to get this victory. And folks that are listening, there is not one person that has left this stadium yet. Well, at least that's wearing burnt orange.
1: If you think that the last 15 minutes were weird, I would encourage you to go to downtown Austin at some point later on tonight.
0: Wow, what a football game.
1: And think back a year ago in Columbus. Texas, as the number one team, was on the road. They lost 14-7. The story got framed up. Maybe that's a reason why they didn't get in the college football playoff. It was more so because they lost to Georgia the way they did at the end of the season. But in this case, turnabout is fair play. Texas fights on. They not only win the last 15 minutes, but they win what turned out to be a heart stopper deep in the heart of the Lone Star State. They will talk about this night forever in Austin. The final score at DKR Texas Memorial Stadium. The Texas Longhorns 24, the Ohio State Buckeyes 23. 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
3: From the Western One Studios, I'm John Stashower. We are recapping the much-hyped early season Week 2 game between Ohio State and Texas. Teams ranked first and fourth in the country. They're second and fifth in all-time victories. Ohio State trying to beat Texas for the third year in a row. And for most of the night, it looked like they were going to be able to do that rather easily. First play of the game, Texas fumbled. Malik Brown hit by Jay Timmons, the Ohio State true freshman. He had the hit. He had the recovery. Ohio State got to the Texas 4, then moved backwards a bit, settled for a Connor Hawkins 26-yard field goal. They had 3-0. So the first play was a fumble. The fifth play was an interception. Arch Manning threw 55 yards to Cam Coleman. Looked like a diving catch, but when he hit the ground, the ball popped up into the air and was intercepted by Jalen McClain. So they got a field goal out of the first turnover. And this time, Ohio State went 81 yards in 10 plays, and they got into the end zone.
4: Play clock at 6. They need 4 on third down from the Texas 8-yard line. The snap inside Jacoby Jackson. Hammers, pulls, reaches. Ball comes out, but he already crossed the goal line. The side judge says touchdown, Ohio State. Justin Cryer about got that ball out before Jacoby Jackson touched the plane of the goal line. But for Jacoby Jackson, his second rushing score of the season, and in enemy territory, the Buckeyes lead 9-0 with 5:39 to go in the first.
3: 10-0 after the extra point, a 3-and-out for the Longhorns, and just a nightmarish first quarter for them. Things started to change a little in the second quarter. Ohio State had a 4th-and-2 at the Texas 13 and went for it instead of a field goal and got stopped. And Texas had a 16-play drive, the most significant of those plays, a 1st-and-10 at the Ohio State 30. Arch Manning threw to Ryan Wingo. He was wide open. The ball was right in his hands, and he dropped it right at the goal line. They had to settle for a field goal. Didn't get on the board, trailed 10-3, but you saw the greatness of Ohio State wideout Jeremiah Smith. A 43-yard catch set him up for another Connor Hawkins field goal to make it 13-3. Texas was hoping to get some points at the end of the second quarter. They went for it on a 4th-and-1 at the Ohio State 41. They tried an end around to Wingo. They needed a yard. They lost 10. So they gave up possession, and they gave Ohio State instead a chance to score, which they did right at the end of the first half.
4: Three first-half receptions for Jackson. He's the running back in the backfield, 1st and 10 to 19. Clock down to 10. Sayin looks middle. End zone up. Caught. Jeremiah Smith. Touchdown, Ohio State. Turnover on downs turns into a Buckeye touchdown, 19-3, with just 10 seconds left in the first half, and a lot of air may have just gone out of this stadium.
3: Seemingly, yes, as Danny said in the broadcast. Third quarter, kind of more of the same. Saying to Smith, another 43-yard hookup. Another Ohio State field goal, a 48-yarder from Hawkins. It was 23-3. Texas is first two possessions of the second half, only one first down. There was no reason to believe that this was not going to be a rather easy Ohio State victory, leading 23-3 going to the fourth quarter. A Texas possession began with a fumbled punt off the receiver's helmet, but they were able to recover it and keep the ball. And Texas put together a drive. 77 yards, 15 plays. They converted on a 4th-and-9. And early fourth quarter, for the first time all night, they got into the end zone.
4: 23-3, Ohio State, the lead, first time here in 20 years. They are 24-1, their last 25, as the number one team in the country. They need a yard. Stat Manning looks left to the end zone. Wingo makes the catch. Feet inbound. Touchdown, Texas. along the inside boundary with Sanchez trailing. Ryan Wingo gets the Longhorns into the end zone. It's cut to 23-9, just 41 seconds into the fourth quarter.
3: And Ohio State would have a three and out, have to punt it away, and another long drive by Texas, 72 yards in 13 plays. And midway through the fourth quarter, another touchdown.
4: Halfway through the fourth, more than 100,000 saw Texas get down three scores. They're trying to trim it to one score. Second and goal at the one. Manning in the eye, takes the snap, gives to Smothers. Left tackle, uncontested. Touchdown, Texas. Don't go anywhere. It's 23-16 here in the Lone Star State.
3: That point, Texas had taken 28 of the last 31 snaps of the game. Ohio State did get a couple of first downs in field goal range, a chance for a 9-point lead, two possession, probably put it out of reach. Didn't happen.
4: Hawkins, left hash from 45 to re-extend the lead to 9. The snap ball down. The kick's a sidewinder, and he missed it to the left. 3 of 3 before that. Longhorn football, 4:16 left at DKR.
3: 45-yard miss, though the lead was still 6 as Texas took over at the 27. 4.5 minutes left. Arch Manning continuing to hit receivers. They got it down to the 1. Smothers got stopped a couple of times. It was 3rd down. It was time for the Wrangler highlight of the game.
4: Ohio State does have 2 goal line stands against Texas the last 2 meetings, but this is literally at the 6-inch line. Back in the eye, power set with 3 tights. 3rd and goal inside the 1. Manning turned. Smothers over the top. Touchdown, Texas! It's a tie game! Hollywood Smothers with his 2nd 1-yard rushing touchdown in the 4th quarter from 23-3 to 23-23!
3: It's the highlight of the game. 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Extra point made at 24-23. Ohio State's offense came onto the field to finish up the game.
4: Zayn throws right. McEwen makes his first catch. Hit the 20. Thrown back an extra couple yards. Clock's winding. They're out of timeouts. Down to 7 seconds. Down to 5. Ohio State forgot they're out of timeouts. 3, 2, 1. They get the snap. This is it. Zayn winds up. Deep left sideline. It's incomplete. Everything's bigger than Texas, and the Longhorns have come back to win it, 24-23.
3: Incredible, really. 21-0 fourth quarter. I don't think anybody saw it coming. Ohio State was dominating. Down goes number 1. 24-23, Texas wins it. Much more still to come. We'll head back to Austin. We'll rejoin Danny Reed and Derek Rackley. That's coming up. This is Western One's coverage of NCAA football.
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2: 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Crazy game we had tonight. Texas doing virtually nothing for three quarters. And in the fourth quarter, three touchdown drives, all over 70 yards.

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4: Turnovers their first five snaps. Even so, Ohio State does outgain Texas 372-336. For Arch Manning, 23 of 37, 196, one touchdown, one interception. Mosley had four of his five catches after halftime. He goes for 67 yards. He had seven targets. Couldn't figure out how to successfully get the ball to Wingo or Coleman with any kind of consistency, though Wingo did have a touchdown catch to start that fourth quarter, the beginning of the 21 consecutive points. Jeremiah Smith only has two catches after halftime, but still back-to-back games of 150-plus. He goes 8 for 164. One touchdown. He had a 43-yard catch, the touchdown from 19 yards with 10 seconds left in the second quarter. He will enter next week's contest against Kent State, needing only 26 yards to set the Ohio State career receiving record. Bo Jackson runs 19 times for 74 yards, and for Julian Sain, he was up around 75 to 80% completion percentage until the second half. He ends up just 17 of 32. For 278. Now, the 278 is solid. One touchdown, one pick. That was on the last play on the deflected ball that Littleton did pull out of the air before it hit the turf. But 17 out of 32 is way off from where he typically is. As Texas scores 21 points, the final 14-19 to rally back from 20 down to win by a single point.
5: We talked about how good Julian Sain has been. High completion rate passer. He was on that same trend in the first half. 12 of 16. 192 yards. In the second half, Sain goes 5 of 16 for 81 yards. Just struggles to find any consistency in the second half. And he only completes 31% of his passes.
4: And 43 of that 81 was to Jeremiah Smith on that one pass.
5: Yeah.
4: Time now to select the player of the game, sponsored by JCPenney. Yes, you can find the season's hottest fashion trends plus your favorite brands at JCPenney. And of course, great deals too. Yes. JCPenney. Wreck? I mean, ordinarily I'd say Jeremiah Smith and even losing to losing effort, but who do you have on this one?
5: It's rare that I feel like I've given a player of the game to somebody that finishes with 74 yards on the ground. But my player of the game is going to be Hollywood Smothers. Yeah. 21 carries, 74 yards, two touchdowns. He did have three catches for 29 yards, so he finishes with over 100 yards of offense in the game. But for a guy that's 5'11", 196, I felt like he ran tonight like almost Derrick Henry-ish. Like, he ran tough, physical, determined. Okay, maybe not 6'5", 240.
4: Well, he does have the number. He has the number two, so maybe that's what he was feeling.
5: There you go. But doesn't necessarily look like it from a body frame standpoint. But I thought he played with so much determination, especially down the stretch, and them just turning around and handing the ball off to him on that final drive, saying, you're the guy that's going to get us there, and pounds his way into the end zone. And he ends up having a great game.
4: I'll tell you what, I'm going to give a measure of respect to Raleigh Brown, because the first play of the game, motion him to throw the bubble. He fumbles inside his own 20. Ohio State ends up getting three off of that drive. It took until the fourth quarter, but whatever he discovered with his running style, he looked mean, he looked focused, he looked terrific down the stretch. Just as important as Smothers was, scoring those 2 1-yard touchdowns, Brown earned some hard yards himself en route to that comeback.
5: How about this stat that we're just getting shown since 2004, AP number one teams, 197-0 when holding a 20-point lead at any point in the fourth quarter until tonight. What do they say, records are made to be broken?
4: Well, against a program, Ohio State doesn't get shook. They don't bleed, but they did for the last 14 minutes or so of this game.
5: Yeah, I mean, I would say that, but I would also say that Texas just turned around. Like, they played better. Their defense created a whole lot more pressure. Their defense played much stickier coverage in the second half. When Julian Sain looked like he was surgical, and there was a little bit more real estate for him to make some of those passes on en route to going 12 out of 16 in the first half, he didn't have those same windows in the second half. And I think you could sit there and say, oh, well, he just wasn't as good. And I would say, well, that might have been part of it. But I would also say, Texas' defense played a lot better. They played with a lot more tenacity

0: Second half.
1: And it seemed like the thing that we were saying in regards to that Texas defense, especially when Ohio State was throwing, was a lot more rush. There was pressure. He was having to hurry, which is why some of those throws that seemed to just find Jeremiah Smith open in the first half or find somebody open in the first half just didn't happen in the second
0: half. Yeah, they were much more tightly contested. How many times were they trying to slide the slant route into him or thrown into double coverage? So there was some pretty good adjustments made by Will Muschamp there in the second half because it looked like Jeremiah Smith was going to take over the game from what we saw the first 30 minutes.
1: Now, we have no idea what this is going to result in for either of these squads the next few months. The argument, of course, was easy to make last year that Texas losing in Columbus was why they didn't make the college football playoff, finishing 9-3 before that Citrus Bowl victory against Michigan. Could this make Texas's season? Could this create a new narrative surrounding Steve Sarkisian? Now, some people forget the fact that they did go into Alabama a couple of years ago with Quinn Ewers and win a monster game against Nick Saban. But this one against the number one team, down 20 on your turf in the fourth quarter, sticking with it long enough to realize that, hey, we got 105,000 people here that are cheering for us instead of against us, like was the case in Columbus last year. I'm curious to see what it does for both, but especially for Texas, how they handle this success.
0: Yeah, I bet you there were so many people inside that program that were a part of the game last year in Ohio State when they did not play very well as a team, at the quarterback position, you name it. Texas just did not play very well in Columbus last year. How many of them could not wait for this game to not only get a chance for a rematch, but to get it here in Austin in front of 105,000 and then have this be the result? Best things come to those who wait sometimes.
1: I'm telling you, it's going to get weird here tonight. If we're sticking around, it's going to get weird. Final score here at DKR Texas Memorial Stadium. Number 4, Texas, 24. Number 1, Ohio State, 23. Let's send it back to John Stashower in our Westwood One studios.
2: All right, Danny, thanks. And before we get to some out-of-town scores, we had a big upset today. Let's hear from Ryan Day, the Ohio State coach, after this one-point loss tonight at Texas.
3: You know, we really played well for three quarters and then didn't play well enough in the fourth quarter. That's the bottom line. And, you know, we stalled on some offensive drives. I felt, you know, we had them on the ropes and didn't finish. So, you know, we got to go back and figure out why that was. I think once that happened and they, you know, sustained some drives and then converted those fourth downs, you know, kept us on the field on defense. And then certainly, you know, had a chance to kick the field goal to make it a two-score game and didn't do that. So, this one hurts. And, you know, I think that was the message of the guys in the locker room. You know, we won the first three quarters and did not obviously win the fourth quarter. And we know that that's, you know, the biggest part of the season. We have to win the fourth quarter, especially on the road. So, you know, I can't really sit here and tell you exactly I know why that happened. But, you know, we all got to take accountability and get this thing, you know, corrected and fixed moving forward.
2: Well, look, it's a long season, you know, expanded playoff now with 12 teams getting in. It's not like Ohio State season is over. Remember, they lost to Michigan a couple years ago. They went up in the playoff. They won the national championship. A tough loss and a great win for Texas. The scoreboard is coming up next. 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
13: Two wide to each side, third and eight at the Oregon 10. 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
2: 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The Oklahoma State was 1-11 last year. He lost 21 in a row against FBS opponents and today knocked off 6th-ranked Oregon 39-31. Same two teams played a year ago. Oregon won 69-3. There was also an upset in Ann Arbor. Michigan was at home, but an underdog because they didn't look good last week against Western Michigan. Very lucky to get that win with the second put back on the clock. But Michigan looked good today and knocked off 11th-ranked Oklahoma 17-10. Bunch of blowouts. Georgia 70-20 over Western Kentucky. Five TD passes for Gunnar Stockton. Notre Dame 52-0 over Rice. C.J. Carr threw for four scores. Indiana 55-0 over Howard. They didn't even play the last 5 minutes of the game. Both coaches agreed for that. Penn State won over Temple 27-9. BYU beat Arizona 28-17. Alabama trailed at halftime but dominated the second half. Outscored Kentucky 32-0 and won the game 45-17. How about SMU? 42-0 at the half, 56-10 over UC Davis. Texas A&M trailed in the fourth quarter but had two pick sixes in the fourth. Beat Arizona State 48-20. Tennessee tonight won at Georgia Tech 45-24. Houston 77, Southern 6. LSU, only a 3-point lead at halftime. Louisiana Tech had a 100-yard pick six. All LSU in the second half to win 38-14. Texas Tech beat Oregon State 35-24. Ole Miss plays LSU and their old friend Lane Kiffin next week on Westwood 1. 41-9 win over Charlotte. In-state game. Iowa State had a lead. Iowa came back, kicked a late field goal. Here's how the game ended.
14: Second down. Here's Rayner forced out of the pocket. He runs down the middle of the field. Pass is caught with no time on the clock. No time on the clock. The Hawkeyes have Cy-Hawk back in Iowa City.
2: Scary Dolphin on Learfield. There was a field goal, 15 seconds left. Iowa beating Iowa State 16-13. Our game won by Texas in stunning fashion, 24-23. over Ohio State. We'll wrap things up after a final timeout. 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
2: 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Thank your crew tonight. The studio coordinator was Curtis Poindexter, the studio engineer Anthony Vidiello, the studio producer Nick Pope, production assistance provided by Adam Bronstein. The spotter was Roberto Arguello, statistician Brian Grambling, engineer Aaron Rabel, and the producer Mike Dodson. Coordinating producers, Brian Finkelstein and Aaron Cummings. Executive producer is Mike Eby. The Senior Vice President of Sports for Cumulus Media and Westwood One is Bruce Gilbert. Next Saturday, next broadcast of college football. This should be a good one. 8th-ranked LSU, 9th-ranked Ole Miss, hostile environment in Oxford as Lane Kiffin faces his old friends. Danny Reed and Derek Rackley will have the action beginning at 7 Eastern. 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Not from Athens, from Austin. Texas rallies, beats Ohio State 24-23. For Danny Reed and Derek Rackley, I'm John Stashower. Thanks for joining us. 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
2: 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Here's Lloyd Jackson.
3: When a high-profile cancer breakthrough makes headlines, the immediate question for patients and caregivers is simple. Can this help my family right now? Following recent FDA expanded access approval, demand for the experimental drug daraxonrasib is rising rapidly. But who's a good candidate?
4: Any patient who is stage 4 metastatic pancreatic cancer who has still good performance status. 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
3: That's Dr. Rami Arabo, medical oncologist and hematologist at Trinity Oakland Hospital, who explains if a candidate wanted to explore this option today, what's the first step?
4: Ask your medical oncologist about this medication. 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Stability of your medical oncologist, and it, especially in Trinity, we have that early access.
3: Many new cutting-edge therapies often come with a big price tag or insurance hurdles, but Dr. Arabo explains this is different.
4: I don't think a family can tolerate the expenses of these medications without the help of, obviously, either early access through the clinical trial, which means that you will have that medication paid for by the company. Two, that when it's, once it's FDA approved, equals insurances will cover for that.
3: I'm Lloyd Jackson for WJR Health Watch.
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2: 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Here's Lloyd Jackson.
3: Beating advanced cancer takes more than just a breakthrough drug like daraxonrasib. It takes a coordinated medical team. Trinity Health Michigan recently brought on two new specialized hepatobiliary surgeons to meet growing community demand.
4: These are great, very experienced, sophisticated surgeons who specializes in complex surgical procedure and mainly the pancreas and the gastrointestinal cancers. So having both an excellent surgeon and innovations and new medications obviously will help patients, not exclusively pancreatic cancers, but even other gastrointestinal cancers.
3: That's Dr. Rami Arabo, medical oncologist and hematologist at Trinity Oakland Hospital, who says the experimental drug daraxonrasib is not meant to replace surgery, but it could open new doors to make previously unoperable tumors suddenly surgical candidates.
4: The approval is for metastatic pancreatic cancers. So usually, in general, when we talk about metastatic cancer, we talk about surgeries. It will not be the primary option here, because technically the cancer have spread. You cannot just chase it here and there. But if you will ask me, will this medication probably be used at earlier pancreatic cancers? I would suggest yes.
3: If you'd like more information on whether you or someone you know suffering from pancreatic cancer could be a candidate, please call Trinity Oakland at 248-858-2270. I'm Lloyd Jackson for WJR Health Watch.
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10: 2 days abroad. I'm Deborah Valentine, Fox News. President Trump is in Ireland. Fox's Alex Hogan reports from Dublin.
11: President Trump touching down in Dublin earlier today, meeting with Irish leaders. Trade talks and economic ties largely dominating these conversations. The president today met with the Taoiseach, or the prime minister, as well as the president of Ireland. More than 1,000 U.S. companies operate here in Ireland, numbers that are largely driven by tax rates and access to the European Union market. The U.S. is Ireland's largest source of foreign direct investment.
12: I'm pleased to say that Ireland is now the sixth largest source of foreign direct investment in the United States, with nearly $392 billion invested in 2025.
11: New controversy during the visit, as Trump said he would love to see a reunified Ireland. It's a sharp contrast to the longstanding U.S. neutrality on that subject.
10: Northern Ireland remains part of the U.K. The U.S. says George Washington is currently in the Arabian Sea supporting operations in ongoing conflicts with Iran. Fox's Trey Yingst reports from the carrier with the latest.
13: We are on the USS George Washington in the Arabian Sea, the area of operation for CENTCOM right now in the war against Iran. And there has been quite a bit of activity. Last night, we saw nighttime operations of jets taking off from the flight deck. It's more than 3 football fields long. And this vessel carries more than 5,000 U.S. Navy sailors. What it was like getting here to this aircraft carrier in the middle of the ocean that is preparing for the possibility of escalation against Iran. Earlier today, we visited one of the guided missile destroyers just off the starboard side of this vessel. There are a variety of different smaller ships around the USS George Washington to basically protect it. And we saw those operations today. They have Tomahawk missiles on board, air defense systems.
10: Around 5,000 personnel man the ship. 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
10: Strikes continue in the war between Russia and Ukraine. Fox's Stephanie Bennett has the details.
26: 8 people were killed. Dozens of others were injured across cities in Ukraine after those Russian strikes. Meanwhile, over in Russia, Ukrainian forces targeted 2 chemical industrial facilities. President Zelensky was in Canada meeting with Ukrainian military pilots. He also met with Prime Minister Mark Carney, pressing allies, of course, for more support. Carney said 1/3 of all the drones they manufacture will go to support Ukraine's defense. Meanwhile, Russian President Vladimir Putin, he's in India alongside other leaders from 11 BRICS nations. That includes China, Brazil, South Africa, just to name a few. Putin said that if European governments send troops to Ukraine, it will mean, quote, a war with Russia.
10: Russia launched their full-scale invasion of Ukraine in February 2022. Michigan Republican Senate nominee Mike Rogers and Democrat nominee Abdul El Sayed campaigned at the football game between the Michigan Wolverines and the Oklahoma Sooners Saturday. Fox's Alexis McAdams reports from the game in Ann Arbor, Michigan.
0: Abdullah Syed is also on the ground in Michigan today. This is actually his alma mater at the University of Michigan. But Mike Rogers, the Republican candidate for Senate here in this state, has been out trying to gain support with younger voters. They matter. They're going to turn out in this closely watched election. He was tailgating with fans, and it's going to be a tight Senate race as he faces off against Democrat Abdul El-Sayed. Rogers is zeroing in on El-Sayed's past criticism of football.
1: The Midwest loves football. Do you think football is toxically masculine or has any ties to slavery?
5: None of the above. This is the most American pastime you can get.
0: But beyond football, both candidates are also talking about artificial intelligence.
10: In college football action, number one ranked Ohio State Buckeyes losing to number four Texas Longhorns 24-23. I'm Deborah Valentine. This is Fox News.
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20: Partly cloudy skies will fall back to 65, headed up to 80 for Sunday, mostly sunny. Little dry frontal system coming through. We'll see clearing skies Sunday night, low 53, and then low 70s on the way Monday. From the Weather Channel, I'm Jeff Eno on 760 WJR, where Michigan comes to talk.
21: Probate is bad. It's slow, it's expensive, and it's completely public. But the good news is, you can avoid probate entirely with a revocable living trust. 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
7: Hello and welcome to the show. I'm very excited to have Kelly Sexton with us. He's a Associate Vice President for Research and Innovation for Partnerships and Economic Impact at the University of Michigan. I'm sure you tell that title to everybody and scare them right away.
8: Ah, fantastic. Thank you so much, Ed. I'm delighted to be here on the podcast. And our goal is by the end of the show, the title will just roll off your tongue.
7: Me too.
8: Fantastic. Yeah. So it's a long title, and I'll kind of demystify a little bit about what it means, hopefully, as we get into the conversation. But, you know, the short version of it is, you know, I oversee a team whose responsibility is to work across this incredible place of, you know, innovation and research and creativity called the University of Michigan, and to, you know, find the new technologies and discoveries that are being created by our brilliant faculty and work to move those out into the world through research commercialization. So it's endlessly fascinating, you know, just what we get to see. We get to get a glimpse of the future through technology and innovation. And it's a real honor to be able to work with these brilliant minds and to bring entrepreneurs and investors together to help move these innovations out of our research labs and into society, where they can improve and even save lives, strengthen communities, and in the process, create economic opportunity for Michigan, which is why I'm so excited to be on your show.
7: Yeah, and in a weird way, too, it's not just like looking at the future. I always tell people I'm not like a futurist. I think if you're going to use that title, you almost want to say, look, we're trying to present as many options as we can for the future. And you try to pick, you know, that's why we have so many different options, so that we can find one that's either least harmful or going to be most productive, right? And I think it's sort of more of an evolution of deductive reasoning sometimes, or inductive reasoning, as to how innovation takes place, right?
8: Oh, absolutely. And what the ultimate, you know, winning application of a technology is going to be. And it's so, you know, my role at the University of Michigan is, you know, we're really working when innovations are still in the research lab. So at the very early stage, and it's hard to know. It's hard to predict. Some would say impossible to predict which ones are going to be, you know, the winners and which ones are going to be the losers. So part of our goal is to help, you know, help the university, help society, help our economy get as many shots on goal as we can, because we never know where that, you know, which innovation is going to be the one that ultimately, you know, cures a human disease. Which one is going to be the one that brings us, you know, cleaner, more reliable sources of energy? So we want to remove the friction as much as we can from the process of going from research and technology to a new innovation. And, you know, one of the many wonderful things about the University of Michigan is we just have the opportunity to do this at scale. So I know, you know, your audience will be familiar with the University of Michigan, but, you know, I often find that, you know, sometimes when people think about the institution, of course, they're thinking about our incredible educational mission. Athletics often comes to mind. But sometimes people don't appreciate just the sheer amount and breadth of research that's happening across our campuses. So last year, the University of Michigan expended over $2 billion on research activity. And, you know, this, you know, research activity is the source of innovation. And to give a sense of scale, that makes us the largest comprehensive public university in the nation for research. So we've got this incredible research engine. We also have over 110 departments that rank in the top 10 in their field. So when you kind of package the size and the scale and the excellence of what's happening, there's few places in the world that can match the amount of innovation of research we have at the university. And so this translates into an incredible amount of new innovations. So, you know, as you and I are talking, we're in the final days of our fiscal year 26. And so I won't spoil our headlines other than to say we've broken a lot of new records this year. But looking back on last year, our fiscal year 25, University of Michigan faculty created over 670 new inventions. To give a sense of scale, that placed us second in the nation behind only MIT for volume of invention created. The same year, we helped faculty launch 31 new startup companies. This is another area in which the university ranks second in the nation. So, you know, we're taking in all of this innovation and we're really working hard to build the ecosystem where we can bring more startup founders, more investors, more corporate partners into our sandbox to, you know, work with these Michigan innovations and help us move them out into the world.
7: Well, why don't you just do a quick 20, maybe a minute on each one, but just those components. Like you talk about private sector, you talk about universities, talk about government, and you also talk about venture capital or, you know, the financial, fintech, whatever it is, you know. Well, can you just give us a little bit on each one of them?
8: 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So our corporate and foundation research alliances team, this is where companies and nonprofits plug in to connect with University of Michigan faculty around research collaborations.
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7: Once again, our guest is Kelly Sexton. She's Associate Vice President for Research, Innovation Partnerships, and Economic Impact at the U of M, University of Michigan. Yeah, so you've triggered many questions, so you got to stop me sometimes. But like, I would even think, just because Michigan also has this U.S. Patent Office, even in Michigan, Elijah McCoy, that even, and I've spoke when I was in the legislature, I used to speak to the intellectual property attorneys that were with the state bar. And I would imagine your law school then maybe has a division for to kind of work with you guys as well. Is that something you guys think about? And just kind of like, if someone has a good idea, they don't want to get it stolen, or, you know, in today's world, and there's so many things where you can actually patent an idea first before it even is conceptualized, right? And so what do you guys do with those kind of things?
8: Yeah, absolutely. So, we work with outside patent counsel to file the patents on behalf of the University of Michigan Board of Regents and secure that intellectual property protection. But we absolutely collaborate with our law school and some really, I think somewhat unique and creative ways. So one is like, you know, bringing law student interns into our office to work on special projects and help us with doing some of the early diligence work around technologies and helping us with our patent strategy, our transactional license negotiation strategy. So that's been a really, wonderful collaboration with our law school. And another is they have the Zale Entrepreneurship Clinic at the law school. And so they actually help student-run startup companies get their first patent filing and learn how to incorporate their business. So it's actually a way both to train and provide experiential learning opportunities for, you know, the training attorneys in the law school, and to help our student entrepreneurs who are working to launch companies. So yeah, it's wonderful to have all, it's almost like a playground, all of the great resources we have on campus.
7: Yeah, and I would imagine even down the line, you probably have your marketing department, your finance division, who help them, like, you know, how to cook, you know, make sure the books are all straight, and how do we market this unique idea? Because it's one thing to have a good idea, it's another thing to sell it. And so, but why don't you kind of give me, and we talked about this a little bit in the prep call, but why don't you give me some examples of like something that started sort of like the alpha and omega sort of process?
8: Yeah. Absolutely. It's always so hard to boil it down to just a couple of examples, because with 600 plus innovations, like, there's just so many cool stories. But maybe I'll be fortunate enough, you'll have me back on at a future podcast.
7: Well, you're already plugging yourself for the next one. Okay.
8: I am. So I think I'll tell the story of Histosonics. So this story actually goes back to research conducted, around 20 years ago, when there was a team of biomedical engineers collaborating with clinicians And the question was asked, can we perform surgery, actual surgery, in a completely non-invasive fashion? And so the resulting technology that was created is called histotripsy, and it uses focused ultrasound waves to liquefy unwanted tissue. So it destroys the unwanted tissue, but there's no scalpel, there's no radiation, there's no heat. Now, the journey from science to startup took a few years and a lot of incubation, and they were fortunate early on, and this is really key, to connect with a local investor, Jim Addix, who's now partner with Clairvia, and they connected with Jim even before the startup company was formed. And, you know, he worked with them on how to form a startup. Our office was also, of course, supporting their IP strategy. They had a mentor in residence from the T3N program, and eventually Histosonics was launched. So fast forward today, Histosonics has FDA approval for the use of their device to destroy tumors of the liver. It's been used on over 4,000 patients in the U.S. They have human clinical trials underway to explore expanding its application to destroy tumors of the kidney, pancreatic tumors, and for the treatment of benign prostatic hyperplasia, or BPH. And truly, the potential of what is actually a platform technology is somewhat astonishing when you think of all the applications for a completely non-invasive form of surgery. Now, Histosonics, you know, really came onto sort of the world's radar in a very big way, not just when they received that FDA approval, but also late last summer when they announced they were being acquired for $2.25 billion, becoming, you know, the University of Michigan and our region's most recent startup unicorn. You know, they've continued to just really go from strength to strength, and it's been exciting to watch. And just last week, I had the amazing good fortune of touring their advanced research center here in town in Ann Arbor. So this is a 25,000 square foot facility that the company kitted out at a cost of $60 million, borne entirely by the company. And this is where they're creating the product pipeline of the future. And they're hiring as many graduates as they can from the university. So, you know, they're inventing the future product pipeline for what's truly a global med tech company from here in Ann Arbor. They're hiring our students. They're creating these great jobs. And they're bringing this technology to bear that's going to, you know, improve the lives of people in our state, in the nation, and across the world. So for me, like, that's just a great example of truly what success can look like for us.
7: Yeah. And I think we talked a teeny bit, and I don't know if it was about this company, but also when you have a lot of technology being developed and sort of, you know, tech transfer happening with it, you actually get sort of spin-off things too, which normally, you know, people don't think that's their primary thing, but often the spinoffs can almost do better. And you said you had some ideas where and I should mention this right now that you know, you come with a pretty good pedigree. You were at North Carolina, you were in Stanford, and I think, are you from California originally? I forgot.
8: No, I'm actually from Georgia. So,
7: oh, that's right. University of Georgia.
8: Yeah. A journey across the country, visiting a lot of great universities along the way.
7: Okay, go ahead to the spinoff question. Sorry.
8: Yeah, well, I mean, it's kind of back to what you were saying earlier. Like, it's hard to know early on. There's lots of great ideas. There's lots of great technologies. What's going to be the application that ultimately takes root? And so, you know, a great example of this for me is a company called H3D.

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5: Hello and welcome to the show. We're fortunate to have a guest, but she had a previous life before this job. Trista Van Tine, she's the founder and CEO of Nunchi. Welcome to the show, Trista.
10: Hi, Ed. Thanks for having me. Great to talk to you.
5: Yeah, no. You've always been one of the more interesting people in Michigan, so I'm glad to have you back. And why don't we talk a little bit, first of all, about your

0: your new company, and you said, then why don't you mention you, this is actually your third foray into starting companies. So why don't you mention Munchie a little bit and what it is and how, why you got it started?
1: Yeah. Well, thanks again for having me. So I'm excited to talk about what I'm building now and what my team is building. It's called Munchie. And what we're making is an AI assistant that essentially makes it easy for you to find people and connect with them in a more personalized way. So think of a Bloomberg terminal for people data that's combined with a Google search, or what it might look like if the white pages had been invented today.
0: And so just in my layman's terms, so don't be afraid to correct me, but it's almost sort of like a customized dating app a little bit, right? Because you're trying to match what people's unique niches are and then trying to find out what's available through AI, is that correct?
1: Yeah, we use AI technology as the bridge for human-to-human interaction and exchange. So, you know, the dating app analogy is appropriate because sometimes people are part of a people network or a membership organization because they're trying to make more interpersonal connections, and that might lead to dating. But more often than not, in the customers we work with, people are looking for business collaborators or professional mentors or advisors or funders, or, you know, even customers. But, you know, really, they're all kind of seeking the right person that they need at this particular time in their journey to help them kind of move forward and achieve their goals.
0: So I think, you know, I've told you this before, but I used to be the president of a chamber. I was like about 1,500 members. So say, for example, and then if you want to give a better example than a chamber, that's fine. But like, say I had members and I'm the executive director, president, and you said, look, Ed, we're going to go through the profile of all your members and we'll pay you pay this like monthly fee or whatever. You can get into that part of it. But and we're going to try to give you little roadmaps for or suggestions for each member to help them get more benefit out of belonging to your organization. Is that correct?
1: Absolutely. You got it. You know, our customers and those are leaders of private membership clubs, associations like chambers, universities, startup networks, many other community memberships. So they do the hard work of bringing people together and creating experiences to help them reach their goals. And Munchie uses AI and data to extend their ability to do what they do best, which is provide hospitality and services and direct support to others and to those members. So essentially what we're trying to do is empower everyone to be a super connector, make the right relationships at the right time, be intentional about the programs and events that they design so they meet real needs of those members, and even assist in scenario planning to help with member management and engagement. And so at the heart of what we do, we're really a data company. And part of the value is that we help automate the process of taking unstructured data and making it structured and actionable for those customers. And what I mean by that is we can take the data that they have about their members. We can put that into a format that becomes really searchable and usable, that generates, you know, kind of insights on the patterns and trends across that data. And we also go out for them and automatically add more data to try to fill in gaps that they might have. All from publicly available sources of information, but we help enrich that data so they get a much deeper understanding of the people they're trying to serve so that they can actually create a really personalized and valuable experience for all of those people. Because at the end of the day, when you sign up to be a member and you're paying monthly or annually to be part of one of these kinds of organizations, you've signed up because you've been sold on a predefined set of benefits and value that you're going to get. And now it's up to them to deliver that value. And that's what we want to help enable.
0: So, excuse my paraphrasing again, but so like at a chamber, for example, unless it was like in the size of your company or something like that, but about 80% of people kind of fit into one size fits all, right? So you're trying to maybe have that as a baseline, but then you're built like, I guess maybe I'll use my jazz analogy. Like you have the standards. And then the jazz is what you play off of the standards. So what you're doing is you're giving them the baseline of the organization, which they'll keep doing, But then you're creating this customized sort of new platform, as you said, to fill in the gaps, but also to make the company that's the host organization also look better too, right?
1: Absolutely. It's meant to help them, which in turn exponentially helps their members, right? You know, a challenge that I see with these organizations that are so good at the people part of the work is that that's hard to scale, and the staff doesn't scale with the size of the membership itself. And that's where technology can have a powerful role in helping create that value and increase that value.
0: So you're kind of creating a portfolio for that individual member, but it's almost like his own portfolio within the bigger file of the organization.
1: Yeah, exactly. So we call those our Noonshi profile cards, and we create these profile cards for the individual members. Those could be people, or those could be businesses that are members, like in a chamber. And that allows the staff of those organizations to then really tailor their outreach, their communications, to, again, make sure that they understand what those members need, to make the right connections and introductions for them, to design the right workshops or programs or events for them, and to do all of that in a more systematic and scalable way.
0: So for the people you're also connecting them with, are you also cross-connecting them, because they could be like members of a different organization, but you're sort of partnering together? So let me give you maybe I'm doing a bad job of this, but like I say, I had somebody that was a member of my chamber that was in sales for software, and you knew somebody that was setting up accounts for their own database. They say it's a new home builder or whatever, right? So you're hooking them both up to each other in a weird way through whatever you send them from the options that were generated through the AI filter you created.
1: So I like where your head's at. And Noonshi certainly, you know, our goal is to have the capability to help people get access and opportunity to whatever relationships they might need. But we are a B2B platform. So when Noonshi is used by a particular chamber, to continue on that reference, this essentially becomes their own private network and their own private social hub.
2: We'll be right back with more on the Michigan Opportunity.
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0: Once again, our guest, by the way, is Trista Van Tine. She's the founder and CEO of Noonshi. Why don't you tell us, I loved it when I looked up the word Noonshi, what it meant. Why don't you tell us what it means?
1: Yeah, so Noonshi is actually a Korean word, and it means, I mean, it has a lot of meaning, but to simplify it, it's basically the art of understanding what people are thinking and feeling. And that really embodies the spirit of how we're using AI in our platform.
0: Yeah, I love the word. It reminded me almost a little bit of like sort of serendipity, but also, you know, to first listen before you talk kind of thing.
1: Yeah, definitely. It's a lot about emotional intelligence, kind of like reading the room and acting accordingly.
0: Yeah, it's the art of diplomacy, really. It is sort of a hard thing for people to master. I think I think, like I said, serving in the legislature, that was one of the key things that I took away that took me almost 6 years to get better at. Because it is hard to read people, by the way, sometimes. But you're doing it through data-driven somewhat. So you're also looking at a lot of sort of nonverbal discussions. You're looking at data, and then you're transposing it, the AI is, to see how it's customized and nuanced for that client or that person or that organization, right?
1: Yeah, absolutely. And that's where, you know, there's always kind of the why now when you're building a new company, right? And a part of our, one of our why nows is because of the advancements in AI. You know, it's core to our platform and the capabilities of generative AI and LLMs in particular have actually allowed us to build a true technology assistant for our users. It's a platform. It has tools that actually use semantic analysis to understand what they need and the intent behind that, not just the words, right? And connect multiple streams of thought and context so we can provide usable recommendations on which communications to send, on which people to introduce to one another, on actions that our users can take that will grow their organizations. So, you know, the strength of these advanced machine learning techniques is also continuing to improve almost daily. So, it's really opened up a lot of possibilities for how we can actually serve people.
0: Yeah, we talked about that a little bit in the prep call, but, I've noticed that even with my, and I don't use a ChatGPT that much, but I do use it for writing descriptions sometimes for some of the podcast guests because often, you know, since I first started doing it, I've been using, I don't know, maybe a year and a half now, but it's gotten so much better because it creates more options and then it starts creating categories like bold and decisive, B2B, tech only, you know, like it's starting to give me categories of different descriptions, which never happened in the beginning. So it's sort of fascinating to just me as a casual user and how people could be really extrapolating that to much higher levels than I can even imagine, I'm guessing.
1: Yeah, you know, I think, you know, technology in a lot of ways isn't really a choice anymore if you want to maintain an economically viable life in today's society, because it is so ubiquitous in all areas of our lives. So we're kind of at the start of how human interaction and communication will be transformed through artificial intelligence. What will that mean to society? What will it look like? What should it look like? And for us, you know, and the mission behind Nunchi is we believe that we're providing some answers to those questions by creating software that's really focused on that human interaction and therefore prioritizing our ability to choose. Like, you know, where, how, and who you spend your time with is one of the most important decisions that you make every day, many times a day. And Nunchi is using that rapidly developing AI in a way to further elevate that ability to choose and give us more time to spend away from technology, hopefully, by offering this product that's actually designed to help people be together in the real world.
0: Yeah, I think I mentioned this too when we talked before too, is that one of the things we learned while going, when I was becoming a teacher, and one of our professors said, you know, most children or most people observe nonverbal communication more than the verbal communication as to how they set their patterns for life of what they retain. So for example, you know, if my dad said to me, don't smoke, and he smoked, I would take him smoking as the bigger lesson. So your data almost becomes sort of indisputable truth in a way, if that's what you're asking questions for all the time. Am I going too weird on you?
1: No, I think that's, you're making a really good point about why we're trying to design technology in a way that actually pushes us out of the platform itself and back into physical, real spaces with people. Because, you know, since the beginning of humankind, like we learned in social groups and social tribes and communities, and, we're not having those same kind of experiences anymore. You know, digital culture has been normalized to such a degree that some people exist and have relationships that that solely exist in online spaces. And we are trying to create, in a way, kind of revert back to that simplicity of getting people together again so they can experience that life and learn from each other. So stories and shared experiences can be had, and then knowledge can be diffused and spread in a way that is more relatable and that's more meaningful. So I think your example there of, but you learned just by watching and seeing and being present. That's what we're hoping to help enable more of too.
0: Yeah, I find that in all my years in the legislature, that's how you did learn a lot. My old boss used to always tell me, he said, sit and be quiet for the first 10 minutes and observe everybody before you start interjecting. and that's really been helpful for me throughout my career. One other thing too is that we should have mentioned that originally you were involved in the CEO or president of the Michigan Founders Fund, and then also the Michigan Tech Week. And I know you've moved on since then, but you also mentioned that you did two other startups, right? Is this three you've done now since you moved back to Michigan?
1: No, I did found and co-found those other organizations, venture development organization and, Michigan Tech Week as an experience and a platform for people in the state of Michigan. My prior experience before coming to Michigan, I have worked as an early employee at three different startups. And then I also was a venture capital investor in San Francisco for a period of time. How many years ago at this point?
0: So, yeah, and I neglected to mention that you grew up in Michigan, correct? Went to U of M?
1: I did, yes. I grew up in a rural farming town. I went to the big city of Ann Arbor to go to the University of Michigan, and then I left for bigger cities.
0: I need to know the rural town, because I always love that. Where people are from. Where'd you go to high school or grow up?
1: Yeah, I grew up in North Branch, Michigan.
0: And tell people where it is, geography, because I can't remember where it is.
1: Well, it's a podcast, so you can't see the mitten, me point my hat. I guess, a place people might be familiar with is about 45 minutes north of Flint.
0: Oh, okay. So you're kind of more on the east side a little bit.
1: Yeah, kind of in the thumb of Michigan.
0: Oh, it's in the thumb. Okay. So, and how come, what brought you back to Michigan? Like, what's your boomerang story? Why do you like it better now that you're back here? That kind of stuff.
1: Yeah. So I came back to Michigan in 2020. COVID, I think, shifted a lot of things for a lot of people. And I was one of those people. A big reason that I came back was for family. I had been gone for almost 15 years at that point. All of my brothers and sisters are local. I have many nieces and nephews now, and my parents are older, and I wanted to be back here. And prior to coming back, I had been trying to split time between Geneva, Switzerland, and Michigan, and, that's very hard to do. So I decided it was a good time to move back. And then when I got here, I was really encouraged and excited to see how much innovation existed here, how many different kinds of technologies and startups were being built, things that, frankly, I didn't see when I had last been here as an undergrad. I'm sure some of it had been there already, but I didn't see it. And it just felt like there was a huge opportunity and momentum with a lot of people wanting to really grow the startup and technology ecosystem here that I could be a part of and contribute to.
0: That's good. Yeah. And I know there is a boomerang culture somewhat in Michigan, which I don't think is unusual with a lot of states, because people want to go to the big cities and then come back. Well, we're so glad you're here in Michigan, and hope you keep doing work here. I'm glad to have you here.
1: Yeah, thanks again for having me, Ed. I appreciate it.
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4: Luck of the Irish. I'm Chris DeMayo, Fox News. Ireland hosting President Trump this weekend.
5: President Trump is here in Dublin, Ireland this weekend, already meeting with the country's leaders, conversations and topics ranging on a variety of issues from trade tensions to the conflict with Iran, Gaza, as well as Ireland's neutrality in a lot of these conflicts. So the president in the morning at the ambassador's residence met with business leaders and spoke to the press, calling this relationship fantastic.
6: I'm pleased to say that Ireland is now the sixth largest source of foreign direct investment in the United States, with nearly $392 billion invested in 2025.
5: Trump met with Ireland's president, Catherine Colonna, and the Taoiseach of the Prime Minister, Micheál Martin. The president wading into one of Ireland's most politically sensitive questions, telling the press he would love to see Irish reunification.
4: Fox's Alex Hogan in Dublin, the president also attending a golf tournament at his resort. Strikes continue in the war between Russia and Ukraine.
7: Eight people were killed. Dozens of others were injured across cities in Ukraine after those Russian strikes. Meanwhile, over in Russia, Ukrainian forces targeted two chemical industrial facilities. President Zelensky was in Canada meeting with Ukrainian military pilots. He also met with Prime Minister Mark Carney, pressing allies, of course, for more support. Carney said one-third of all the drones they manufacture will go to support Ukraine's defense. Meanwhile, Russian President Vladimir Putin, he's in India alongside other leaders from 11 BRICS nations. That includes China, Brazil, South Africa, just to name a few. Putin said that if European governments send troops to Ukraine, it will mean, quote, a war with Russia.
4: Fox's Stephanie Bennett, Russia launching the full-scale invasion in February of 2022. A quiet Atlantic hurricane season, just five weak tropical storms have formed. 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
12: Going to finish out the weekend Sunday night, dropping back to the low 50s, and then we'll see low 70s for the high Monday, and then things start to warm back up. We'll see low 80s by Tuesday. Partly cloudy, low 65. Sunday, mostly sunny and 80. From the Weather Channel, I'm Jeff Eno on 760 WJR, where Michigan comes to talk.
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14: And the phone number, 866-90-RED-EYE, 866-907-3339. Gary and Eric, they return next Sunday night, Monday morning. Man alive, what a day of news. I cannot wait to speak about it with you again, 866-90-RED-EYE. 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I host a morning show in Nashville, Tennessee. Super Talk 99.7 WTN, a proud Red Eye Radio affiliate. Let's just get right into it. So, as you probably know, the Republicans right now in Dallas, the midterm Republican convention, this is the first time that the Republicans, I believe any party, has ever had a convention heading into the midterm elections. There's a couple of different ways to look at this. You can say that the Republicans are running scared. You can say that the Republicans know that they are in trouble heading into the midterm elections, and so what they're trying to do is rally the troops. Well, along those lines, this is what President Trump said just a few hours ago as he was giving his speech, wrapping up day one of the midterm Republican convention. Listen to this. Very surprising.
15: If the Republicans win the House of Representatives and the United States Senate, both of them, because of our economic, tremendous economic success, like in history, we've never had anything like what's happening. But because of our tremendous strength and success economically, I will issue a dividend to every adult citizen in the United States of America for $100,000.
14: Yep. That is President Trump, $5,000 to every American adult citizen. Heads are exploding across America. Republicans and Democrats, by the way, you have both sides of the aisle hating this for different reasons. That is going to cost about $1.35 trillion. Now, a couple of things here. Number one is the president cannot do this by himself. I mean, this would need congressional approval. That is number one. Number two, a lot of people asking this question, is the president even serious? Does he really mean that he is going to arrange to have $5,000 given to every American if the Republicans win the House and the Senate coming up in the midterm elections? Or does he know that it would never pass congressional muster? So this is something that he is just throwing out there as somewhat of an empty promise. So he says this, and in the context of the speech, he was talking about the amount of money that we're making in tariffs and companies bringing their manufacturing back to America.
15: You got to spend the money in the United States of America. In other words, if the Republicans win, if you win, we might not win. The reason the Democrats can't do that is because they don't do tariffs. They don't take in money. All they know is poverty and how to ruin our country. But we're making a fortune. So if the Republicans win, you win with us and you get $5,000. It will be called the Trump dividend. We'll call it the Trump dividend.
14: So depending on who you ask, we've made something like $177 billion in tariff revenue. Some of that is disputed because some of those tariffs were later unauthorized. It gets really complicated. But the bottom line is this. We're talking about $1.35 trillion in these Trump dividends going out versus the president talking about $177 billion in tariff revenue. So the tariff revenue will not even come close to covering the $1.35 trillion that the president is promising in $5,000 Trump dividends to every American citizen. So I guess the question is the president serious? Is he really intending to give every American adult $5,000, or does he know that it'll never pass congressional muster? Because I don't believe that it will. The president also saying, by the way, it would have to be spent in America. He's not saying exactly how the whole thing would be enforced. And to be honest, obviously this is going to drive people crazy, both Republicans and certainly the Democrats as well. It is headline grabbing. I mean, that is most certain. It is headline grabbing. You go to any website right now, and this is more than likely the lead story. But the problem is that we're 2 months away from the election. And in the coming days, the media is going to jump all over this as another example of the president perhaps gaslighting the American people. Because I can guarantee you that this will never pass Congress. There's too many Republicans who are concerned about our debt and our deficit. And I'm going to be honest with you, I'm one of them. The reaction, by the way, has been immediate. This is NBC's Ryan Nobles.
16: Aside from the fact that there's probably some legal questions as to whether or not you can promise voters $5,000 if they elect Republicans,
17: no.
16: It's not a realistic proposal, but it is a headline-grabbing thing that if someone's not paying that close of attention, they might respond to and end up going to the polls and voting.
14: Yeah, and here's the other problem, by the way. And listen, I hate to be a Danny Downer. I know that, you know, there's some online influencers that are screaming, let's go, you know, $5,000 for each and every American citizen. Oh, this is great. And all these other, I can't be that guy. I can't. I'm such a huge fan of Donald Trump. I appreciate what he's done for this country. I appreciate the sacrifice that he's made. But this is one of those moments where I'm just kind of scratching my head. It would also more than likely propel inflation. It would add to our deficit. You know, right now in America, we are spending $1.8 trillion more than we are taking in. I'm going to repeat that. We are currently spending $1.8 trillion more than we are taking in every single year. Total national debt is around $40 trillion. Now, remember that there's a difference between the debt, and that's how much we owe, and the deficit is how much we spend versus how much we take in. By the way, it is not vote buying, so I'm just going to stop that right here. Because I know that there's going to be a lot of people, especially on the left, oh, he's trying to buy votes. No, he's not trying to buy votes. Listen to what he actually said. Because President Trump did not say, if you vote Republican, I'll give you $5,000. What he said is, if we win the House and the Senate, every American will get $5,000. There is a big difference there. Now, this was on ABC.
17: The president almost certainly cannot do this on his own. Congress controls the power of the purse strings, and Congress would need to approve in almost any instance a direct dividend or check or stimulus or anything of that nature that would go to American households. The speaker said the president couldn't do this when he promised to send these checks out as tariff rebates. And so Congress has pushed back on this before. We're already hearing from some Republicans and lawmakers who have said they're going to introduce bills to try to actually make this dividend real. So it's unclear if these would even materialize. But in the meantime, when they're just in the promissory stage, when the president's just kind of throwing it out there, saying to voters that we will give you these checks if Republicans win, Democrats are saying that is clearly, in their view, an attempt to buy votes.
14: I mean, listen, here's the deal. I don't care what Democrats say because literally they hate everything that the president does. So I really don't care about that. I just laid out in very simple terms why this is not actually trying to buy votes. Now, is the president, you know, trying to, I don't know, financially persuade people to vote for the Republicans? Yeah, you could probably say that, but I he's not saying if you vote Republican, you will get $5,000. So I believe that there is a big difference. He never said the money would only go to Republicans or even Republican voters or voters for that matter. He said every American citizen, whether or not they voted for Republicans or not. But it doesn't matter to the people who hate the president. By the way, I don't hate the president. I really like this president. I don't like when he does this because he leaves himself open to a lot of criticism. For example, somebody from the 904 area code says a promise that will not be able to be kept. It's true. By the way, 9723. Okay, every American adult. Thank you. So here's the deal. Is that from a financial perspective, I don't think that it's a smart thing. From a political standpoint, because as 0465 says, this is a political promise that will not be able to be kept. I don't think that this is something that is very smart. Now, here's the thing. The devil could be in the details. Once we start finding out details of this whole thing, maybe I'll change my mind. Maybe I'll say, you know what, this actually isn't all that bad of an idea. We don't know the details. Maybe it's as more tariff revenue comes in, the checks will start to go out. So that $1.35 trillion in $5,000 Trump money, you know, maybe it's going to be paid out over the long term and not something that is just a big dump into the economy. Because as I said before, artificially dumping money into the economy will cause inflation. We learned that certainly from the Biden administration, didn't we? So this is going to be a big topic of conversation. By the way, I love this. J.D. Vance, who, you know, I'm just going to tell you, I like J.D. Vance. I like him a lot. Sometimes he ends up in a position where he's got to, I don't know, maybe clean things up or put the proper perspective on something. Donald Trump comes out and he makes this grandiose promise, right? The Trump dividends, $5,000 for each American adult if the Republicans win back the House and the Senate. And Trump makes this promise. And then he walks off stage. And then J.D. Vance is there to try to make sense of it all. He was on with Bret Baier. This was on Fox News.
18: I can hear the critics' heads exploding. They're saying out loud, I guarantee you, president is bribing voters to vote for Republicans to take over the House. And then he's bankrupting the country because the deficit and debt is huge and inflation would come back if this comes into play. So how do you answer those criticisms?
19: Well, I say, first of all, what the president's talking about is fundamentally a dividend for American workers. We're taking in an extraordinary amount of revenue because the president of the United States is actually standing up to both foreign companies, but also foreign countries who've been taking advantage of America's workers for pretty much my entire life. All of these tariffs, what is a tariff, Brett? A tariff is when the president of the United States says, if you want to undercut the wages of American workers, if you want to ship American jobs overseas, you're going to pay a big fat penalty when you try to bring that stuff back into the United States of America. Those penalties have generated a lot of revenues. They've helped us pay down debt. What the president's just saying is, if you keep it going to the American people, if you keep us in power and allow us to continue to do these things, then you're going to share in some of the benefit of this incredible wealth that we're creating in the United States of America. I don't think it's a controversial idea. It's actually the president of the United States saying, we're all working together. We're all on the same team. And if we continue to create wealth, that wealth is going to go back to the American people.
20: I think it comes down right, to so maybe
14: you just heard J.D. Vance say, if we continue to create wealth. So basically, because I'm trying to make sense of this. All right. So if, as J.D. Vance says, we continue to create wealth. So in other words, maybe it's going to be something that happens in the final 2 years of Donald Trump's term. And then continues into, I don't know, maybe a J.D. Vance or a Marco Rubio presidency. So this is something that would happen over the long term as checks would continue to roll out as tariff revenue continues to come in. But, you know, everywhere I'm looking and the amount of money that we brought in via the tariffs, $177 billion, and you've got the president basically offering $1.35 trillion in Trump deficits to go out to the American people. And by the way, I do realize that there's different ways to measure tariff money that is coming in. You could also talk about, okay, so maybe they're talking about the tariff money that has already come in and the tariff money that will continue to come into America over the next 2 to 4 to 6 to 8 years if we continue with a Republican presidency and Republican majorities in the Senate and the House of Representatives. So let me know what you think on this. The text line is open, 615-737-9986, or you can call in 866-90-RED-EYE is the phone number, 866-907-3339. Got a lot more straight ahead. 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

0: It's Red Eye Radio. 866-90-RED-EYE is the phone number. 866-907-3339. I'm going to read some of your comments from the text line coming up. Some great comments on President Trump offering $5,000. He's calling it a Trump dividend if the Republicans win the House and the Senate coming up in the midterm elections. Heads are exploding. I do want to make sure that I get this in, though. Brandon Gill is one of my favorite Republicans. I do believe that he's got designs on the presidency at some point. But his speech at the Republican midterm Republican convention was absolutely one of the highlights.
1: I think it's only appropriate that we kick this convention off properly with a land acknowledgement. I'd like to acknowledge that we stand here today in the great state of Texas and the United States of America, the ancestral homeland of great American patriots, pioneers, and explorers who put down roots, fought for freedom all over the globe, and bled and died to build the greatest civilization ever known to man.
0: Now, that is a land acknowledgement, and I love that. Brandon Gill.
1: My friends, we live in the finest country in the history of the world, and we're no longer going to apologize for that.
0: Yeah, you know what? I mean, you cannot find, I would say, a finer Republican out there than Brandon Gill. I really like him. Again, he's out of Texas, and I've got a couple of other audio bites from Brandon Gill to play for you as the night continues to unfold. You can call in. 866-90-RED-EYE is the phone number, 866-907-3339. You can follow me on the socials at Dan Mandy Show. 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So a lot of folks are chiming in on the Democrats, specifically talking about how President Trump is offering this $5,000 Trump dividend for the all American people, American adults, if the Republicans end up back in the House of Representatives and the majority in the Senate as well. And somebody said, is it 26? I'm getting so many of these. One person texted in and said, when have the Democrats ever been against giving the American people free money? Which is actually a very good point. You see, that's why I love the text line, because people text in some really, really smart things. Got a lot more straight ahead right here on Red Eye Radio.

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2: 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It appears by its own numbers, the U.S. government seems insolvent. 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
6: 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My name is Dan Mandis, in for Gary and Eric. They return next Sunday night, Monday morning. Always looking forward to the guys getting back. I'm always appreciative of the time that I get to fill in here on Red Eye Radio. I host a morning show in Nashville, Tennessee, Super Talk 99.7 WTN. Follow me on the socials at Dan Mandis Show, particularly on X. Because right now I've put up a poll. If you'd like to take it, I would love it if you would. Here's the question. Do you believe the midterm Republican convention will make a difference in November? A lot of people saying no, it won't. A lot of people saying that we are, what, 8 weeks, roughly 8 weeks in front of the actual midterm election. So we're too far away from the actual voting day for this convention to really make much of a difference, because nobody's going to remember it. It's bad timing. We're just starting college football, so you've got that. We're heading into fall and football season and all of that. So you've got two answers. Do you believe the midterm Republican convention will make a difference in November? Answer number one, yes, it's a great time to brag. And no, the GOP is panicking. So follow me on X at Dan Mandis Show. And again, I would love it if you took the poll, because I'm genuinely curious as to where you are on this whole convention. It's the first time that it's ever been done. And a lot of folks out there are saying, and this is one of the things that I said when I signed on, which was, okay, so is this a sign that the Republicans are panicking, or do they honestly feel like they have a lot to brag about? So we'll continue to talk about that throughout the evening, and appreciate you taking the poll at Dan Mandis Show on X. There are other things to talk about. Of course, it is now this morning, September 10th. It has been 1 year now since the assassination, the murder of Charlie Kirk. I want to talk about that a little bit, because, you know, there's so much nastiness and vitriol right now on the socials. There's so many people, and I highlighted some of this yesterday during Red Eye Radio as I was filling in. I played for you some of the, and posted on my social media, some of the really nasty things that people are saying and doing here 1 year following the murder, the very public murder of Charlie Kirk. They're calling it the Kirkiversary. A couple of things are happening. You have people on the left, and they're actually throwing barbecues in celebration of the murder of Charlie Kirk. You also have some people that are out there saying, okay, so we got Charlie Kirk. Who's next, right? That's I'm telling you, it is a sickness, some of these folks on the left. But I don't want to mire in that kind of a mood this morning. I don't. This morning, 1 year after the murder of Charlie Kirk, what I'd rather do is focus on how great Charlie Kirk was, because it has been a year since his assassination. And I want to focus on how brilliant he was. I don't want to turn my show. Well, Red Eye Radio, it's not my show, it's Gary and Eric's, but you know what I'm talking about. I don't want to turn over the show and spend too much time on the vileness of people on the left. Not today. I want to focus on Charlie. I want to focus on his

0: legacy, and I want to focus on the things that I learned from him. And the fact that his words and his videos and his message, they're still out there online. And this one, in particular, certainly does ring true. I want you to listen to this very carefully, because it is absolute truth, and it is absolutely what is happening right now.
1: The spiritual battle is coming to the West, and the enemies are wokeism or Marxism combining with Islamism to go after what we call the American way of life. And the American way of life is very simple. I want to be able to get married, buy a home, have kids, allow them to ride their bike till the sun goes down, send them to a good school, have a low crime neighborhood, not to have my kid be taught the lesbian, gay, transgender garbage in their school. While also not having them have to hear the Muslim call to prayer 5 times a day. That's important. We want the American way of life, which is, by the way, Christendom. Christians,
0: yep,
1: our sacrifice, our toil, our vision, the outgrowth of the scriptures gave us Western civilization. And this is where I think is a great rallying cry. Doesn't matter if you're Hispanic, doesn't matter if you're Asian, doesn't matter if you're black or white. Everybody, if you are Christian and Jesus Christ is your Lord and Savior, these two threats are combining forces to come after us. And it's time that the church stands and rises up against it.
0: Fact check true. Charlie Kirk. Now, I think this was about 15 months or so ago, a little bit before he was murdered. And he's right. Marxism, wokeism, Islamism. We're seeing those three combine today to attack the American way of life. Don't believe me? Think Mamdani in New York. A perfect example. Zoran Mamdani, he wants to destroy New York's economy by forcing businesses out of the city, by forcing the wealthy, you know, I'm going to air quote that, the millionaires and the billionaires. He wants to force them out of the city. He wants to punish them to the point where they throw up their hands and they leave. He claims he wants to freeze rents, which, of course, as you know, led to higher rents in the city. He wants to raise taxes on those who have worked really hard to create wealth and jobs, and demonizing them along the way. But don't forget that he is attacking and demonizing, yes, those who have experienced some success here in America and in New York. And in doing so, they've also created wealth and jobs for other people. But there's a method to his madness. Because you try and destroy and demonize the wealthy, then they leave New York and they take their economy with them. And then you can sing the praises and the virtues of socialism. I believe that's what Mamdani is trying to do. Combine that with their demand for open borders. Combine that with their demand for soft-on-crime policies, the demonization of police and the military, the embracing of LGBTQ issues, and using Islam as the shield against criticism. You oppose Mamdani? You clearly must be an Islamophobe. Let's also not forget that hatred of Israel. Pro-Hamas, pro-terrorism. Of course, remember, we talked about this last night. Zoran Mamdani's lead counsel for the city of New York has literally represented Al-Qaeda members 25 years after 9/11 of 2001. This is how low New York has gone. This is how far New York has fallen. And of course, you have Abdul El Sayed, who is running for the Senate. Guy who best buddies with Hassan Piker, talking about how America deserved 9/11. You have Rashida Tlaib, Ilhan Omar, and others. And so when Charlie Kirk, when he talked about Islamism and wokeism and Marxism combining to attack our way of life here in America, He was absolutely right, because look at what has happened here in America. As the left, the liberal left, have voted in time and time and time again, these Democrats or these Democrat socialists of America, where they are Muslim and they do favor these policies that I've just said, that I've just related to you. These policies that are meant to destroy America. You want us to be more like the Middle East, or do you want us to be more like America? You ask Hassan Piker, he wants us to be more like the Middle East. You ask me, you, most Americans, we want America to remain America. We want America to continue with the principles and the values that have made America great. But Rashida Tlaib, Ilhan Omar, Hassan Piker, Abdul El Sayed, Zoran Mamdani, they want us to go backwards. They do, in my opinion, want to destroy America. Charlie Kirk was calling those things out, and so they destroyed him with a very public murder a year ago. I mean, we have cities in America that are actually forcing entire neighborhoods to hear that Muslim call to prayer that Charlie mentioned. Hassan Piker, one of the most popular leftists in America, has said horrible things about America. You know, Twitch streamer, massively popular. It says, among other things, again, that America deserved 9/11. That is not only how far New York has fallen, but how far the Democrat Party has fallen. Because that Hassan Piker, he has gone out and he has campaigned with the likes of Democrat leadership like Elizabeth Warren and Bernie Sanders. And I think that Muslim call to prayer, I think part of that is designed to force people, non-Muslims, out of the neighborhood. And, you know, in talking about all of this, you can't help but look to Europe, where there has been a massive migration of Muslims into Europe, and the culture has completely changed. And those that have arrived has said that their goal is to take over Europe. And they're doing it, and they've done it, and they've said it here as well. There's an imam in San Diego. He's got over 1 million followers on YouTube, and this is exactly what he preaches.
2: The future is ours. Every ideal nightmare of a Muslim Europe will come true. They can be as mad as they want. I don't care. America will be a Muslim country. Russia will be a Muslim country. Islam will enter every house. We have to be a part of that change and never ever apologize. We're unapologetic. Never ever compromise. We're uncompromising.
0: So you see that Charlie Kirk was absolutely right, because the internet, the socials, YouTube and Instagram and TikTok, and they are replete with videos just like this one. So yeah, Charlie Kirk was right. That is exactly what he was talking about. And you'll have people say, oh, what you're saying, Mandis, is, you know, anti-Muslim, anti-Islam, whatever. I'm literally playing the audio of the guy that is proving what I'm saying and what Charlie Kirk was saying as well. You heard him say, Islam will be in every home. Every nightmare of a Muslim Europe will come true. America and Russia will be Muslim countries as well. That's what the man said. And there's thousands just like this guy. And this dude's in San Diego. Incredibly popular. So, you know, when you talk about Charlie Kirk, and we're going to hear, you know, all kinds of, I will just say, demonic demonstrations, anti-Charlie Kirk today, pro-Charlie assassination or murder today on this September 10th. Remember what Charlie's message actually was. We'll return next right here on Red Eye Radio.
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0: 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Do you believe the midterm Republican convention will make a difference in November? So far, the two answers, yes, great time to brag, and no, the GOP is panicking. 56.3%, I don't know why I do the 0.3, 56% say that no, it won't make a difference. The GOP is panicking. 43% say yes, it is a great time to brag. Would love to know what you think. 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
5: Ireland hosting President Trump. I'm Deborah Valentine, Fox News. President Trump in Dublin, Ireland this weekend for a trip to meet with national leaders, attend a golf tournament at his resort. He spoke earlier Saturday.
6: Heard the president wrap up those remarks at the U.S. ambassador's residence and really speaking to a multitude of different topics, especially trade tensions and the relationship between the U.S. and Ireland. Because of the economic footprint that the U.S. has here, the U.S. has over 1,000 companies that are based here and employs roughly 250,000 Irish residents in the workforce here. As a result of that, that's about 10% of the workforce. It's a massive footprint, and one that we heard the Prime Minister or the Taoiseach say, again, just how important that relationship is. So despite some of these tensions, that's likely the effort of Irish politicians today to try to create some more friendship and soften the relationship there.
5: Fox's Alex Hogan reporting from Dublin. The contractor who renovated the Washington, D.C. reflecting pool is now admitting mistakes.
7: Atlantic Industrial Coatings is taking responsibility for the poor design and inferior work that caused the pool's new blue liner to peel and break loose. According to government documents seen by the New York Times, not enough primer being sprayed and combining two chemicals that are incompatible were just two of the problems. This revelation sinks President Trump's theory that the reflecting pool was vandalized. Atlantic Industrial has not commented on this new information, but they are repairing their shoddy work. Jane Fergus, Fox News.
5: A vessel's been struck by an unknown projectile while transiting the Strait of Hormuz. According to the UK Maritime Trade Operations Center, its status is unknown at this time. 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
13: Partly cloudy night, we'll run it back to 65. Mostly sunny Sunday, headed up to 80. Sunday night, early clouds, gradual clearing, cooling down to 53, and then we'll see low 70s for the high Monday. From the Weather Channel, I'm Jeff Eno on 760 WJR, where Michigan comes to talk.
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18: Now, it's Red Eye Radio. 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
3: 866-90-RED-EYE is the phone number, 866-907-3339. Always appreciate the opportunity to fill in for Gary and Eric. They will be back next Sunday night, Monday morning. If you can't call in, text in 615-737-9986. If you'd like to follow me on the socials, you most certainly can at Dan Mandis Show. I've got a poll up right now. And if you're just joining the program in this hour, President Trump earlier tonight, whatever, tonight, last night, whatever. But at the midterm Republican convention, the president came out and basically has said that if the Republicans win the House and the Senate, the majorities, that every American adult will get $5,000. I talked about that again earlier in the broadcast. I will continue that conversation in this hour. But I've got a poll up. Do you believe the midterm Republican convention will make a difference in November? You got two answers. Number one, yes. Great time to brag. And number two, no, the GOP is panicking. So it's pretty evenly split. A lot of folks are saying, no, the GOP is panicking at 52.9%. But 47.1% say, absolutely, it is a great time to brag. Now, people are commenting on it. And again, if you'd like to take the poll, follow me at Dan Mandis Show. Follow me on Facebook and X, Instagram as well. But people are commenting on this as well, and some really good comments, which I always appreciate. Let's go. Bucks says, yes, it will make a difference because, number one, many Republicans have been disinterested this year. This will energize them. And two, a lot of independents might figure out that they do have a home, and it will be in the Republican party. Also, a guy named Thomas says this convention is too far out for it to be really very effective. We shamefully have become a society. And this guy is spot on. Thomas Braden, you are spot on. He says, we shamefully have become a society that
19: cannot focus for longer than a TikTok video. So to have this convention 8 weeks out is just pointless. And somebody called Mad Devil, if the GOP was not panicking, Donald Trump would not be promising $5,000 to people if the Republicans stay in power. So if you want to go take the poll, feel free at Dan Mandis Show. I thought it was interesting. There have been some surprises here at the midterm Republican convention for the Republicans, and that was an appearance by none other than John Fetterman.
20: Yes, I'm Senator John Fetterman, Pennsylvania. Yes, I'm a Democrat. Why am I here talking to you today? Because, well, I'm a common sense Democrat. I'm always going to stand with America. I'm always going to reject the extremes and socialism and that anti-American way of life. Dave McCormick is the kind of senator that gets the job done, and he's going to fight for Pennsylvania. I'm proud to count him as my friend.
19: So this is John Fetterman. Now, you know the incredible journey that John Fetterman has been on. It's been amazing. I mean, it was only a few years ago where people were arguing about his right to, you know, wear hoodies and all that on the Senate floor. And I think that I was probably one of the only Republicans that said, you know what, let Fetterman wear whatever it is that he wants to wear, because the reality is that all those SOBs in suits are the ones that have driven up our debt and our deficit over the years. Those are the guys and the women who have done untold damage to our country. So John Fetterman wants to wear hoodies on the Senate floor. God bless him. But you just heard him. He actually introduced a Republican, Dave McCormick, the other senator from Pennsylvania. And so one of the questions, a lot of people are talking about this, and, you know, Fetterman has become more and more of an ally of Republicans and Donald Trump. Yes, even as a Democrat. And he did say that he wants to work with Dave McCormick, Republican, and President Trump to save the steel industry in Pennsylvania.
20: I have this opportunity to introduce this great American, a great senator. And yes, he's in a different party, but I'm proud to count him as my great friend. So for everybody in Dallas, I'm here to introduce Dave McCormick.
19: There you go. You know what's amazing, though? You know what is incredibly sad? And this is going to kind of show you where the Democrat Party is. Fetterman is always talking about Pennsylvania. Fetterman is always talking about saving the steel industry and helping Pennsylvanians. The Democrats want to run him out of the Senate simply because he is willing to partner with the Republicans to help save the steel industry in Pennsylvania. How sad is that? So now a lot of people, they're like on Fetterman watch, because they're expecting John Fetterman, at least at some point, to switch parties. Now, John Fetterman has said that, no, he's got no interest in switching from Democrat to Republican. At least not right now. What John Fetterman has actually said is that there is a red line. And he feels like, for him, that red line is that if the Democrats become the anti-Israel party, he would consider leaving that party. Now, respectfully, I would have to ask John Fetterman, I don't know how much more proof you need that the Democrat Party is now an anti-Israel party. Because they are allowing into their, you know how the Democrats always like to say, oh, we're a big tent, right? We're a big tent party, and there's room for everyone. They are allowing in the Democrat Socialists of America. The Democrat Socialists of America, of course, this new brand, if you will, of Democrats. You can call them socialists, you can call them communists, whatever you want to call them. But they are most certainly and decidedly anti-Israel. And the Democrats are allowing them into their party arms wide open. And so now a lot of people are looking at John Fetterman, who is up for re-election in 2028. They're looking at him and they're saying, will he actually switch parties? I mean, the Democrats have been talking about primarying him. He is, again, up for re-election in 2028. His appearance, though, I think it serves as part of the overarching theme in Dallas at this convention to talk up what the Republicans have done in the last 2 years and also what the Democrats have done and have not done in the last couple of years. Here's House Speaker Mike Johnson.
0: We have a lot of headwinds because the mainstream media, of course, is running with the false narrative of the Democrats every single day. And on Capitol Hill, we put out the facts over and over, and they obscure those, right? So this is a good time for us to highlight all of that. We have done extraordinary things. It's an incredible record to run on. Not only wages going up since President Trump took office, over 3%, 1 million private sector jobs added to the economy. We're shrinking government and growing the private sector and the free market. That is what helps all hardworking American families. Biggest tax cuts in U.S. history, biggest spending cuts in U.S. history as well. People feel the effects of that. We have greater and brighter days ahead. We have to keep going on the trajectory we're on and not turn the keys over to a bunch of communists, because that is the question right now on the ballot.
19: Right. And, you know, there's going to be a lot of talking points thrown out. And, you know, you have some big talking points there, some big ones thrown out by the speaker. Tax cuts. Yes, the president cut taxes. That has been awesome. We know, you know, of course, no tax on tips and overtime, all of that. When he talks about spending cuts, the one big beautiful bill did have a lot of spending cuts over the next decade. So those can always be rolled back. So I always look at, you know, those types of claims and those types of bills. You know, I always look at those, you know, a little side eye, if you will. But it is a fair claim to make. The other part of that, though, is the reduction in revenues from the tax cuts. That's something that Mike Johnson didn't actually talk about. But because of those tax cuts, the deficit, which we've been talking about tonight, will actually increase. Now, I'm not going to sit here and defend or try and fact check every single comment made by Mike Johnson. I will say that, yes, the Republicans and Donald Trump, am I happy with the inability for them to pass the Save America Act? I'm ticked as all get out that John Thune has refused to try to really get that over the finish line. I don't believe that they have the numbers. I mean, that's part of the problem, is they don't have the number in the Senate. They don't have the numbers to pass the Save America Act, and they don't have the numbers to abolish the filibuster. So they simply put don't have the numbers, but it doesn't seem like John Thune is actually really trying to twist arms either. So, and that is a conversation for another day. But I will say that Donald Trump does have a lot of things to brag about here in the first 2 years of his second term. He's done, in my opinion, a great job with immigration. The deportation numbers are getting higher and higher. The border is effectively, as you all know, the border is closed. That is also good. You've got, you know, crime is at, you know, record lows. Murder is, the murder rates are going down. We have increased law enforcement. That is certainly good news. We've seen the crime go down in places like Memphis, Tennessee, in a state that I live and love, and I live in Nashville. But, you know, Memphis has been an absolute joke for many years here in the state of Tennessee. Well, Tennessee is now beginning to appreciate Memphis a little bit more because the crime is starting to go down thanks to Donald Trump and that law enforcement surge that the state of Tennessee and President Trump partnered with for the city of Memphis. You can also talk about Washington, D.C. So there's a lot of things that have gone right. The problem is, and Gary and Eric will tell you this every single night, it's all about the prices. That's the problem. You know, we can rattle off all of these things that the president and Congress and the Republicans have done right. But when people go into that voting booth in November for the midterm elections, it's all going to come down to one thing. Prices. The price of groceries and the price of gas. And that's it. Now, one thing that is certainly true is that we simply cannot hand the keys over to, as Mike Johnson said, a bunch of commies. I mean, this convention has been full of what you'd typically see during a presidential convention. The question is, will it make a difference? As I was saying, right now, it is September. College football is just starting. Professional football is starting as well. And so there's a lot of time. 8 weeks to the midterm elections. Will any of this be relevant or remembered as we get closer? Now, coming up, I've got some great audio from President Trump. He took center stage at the end of night one. So we're going to talk about that and a whole lot more. The phone number is 866-90-RED-EYE, 866-907-3339. If you can't call in, feel free to text in that number, 615-737-9986. Got a lot more straight ahead. This is Red Eye Radio.
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21: 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And according to Christmas tree farmer John Tillman, quite a few changes have occurred in his industry the last decade or so to meet consumer demand.
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0: 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A lot of text messages tonight from all over the country. I love that. 615-737-9986. Some haters, and that's okay. I appreciate the haters as much as I appreciate the folks that have positive things to say. There is a number of things that I want to talk about here coming up in the next half hour of Red Eye Radio. I think that I mentioned in the first hour that it is 1 year since the death of Charlie Kirk. And there's a lot of people saying a lot of great things. And there's a lot of people that are saying, quite frankly, some terrible things. So one of the things that I'm interested in, and I've always been interested in this, is the people that didn't really discover Charlie Kirk until after he passed away. I'm going to admit to you that I'm one of them. Which is crazy because I'm a conservative. You would have thought that I was tracking Charlie Kirk. You would think that I knew every single video that Charlie Kirk put out. But I didn't. And I'm going to tell you why, because, you know, I got my own thing going on and I'm, you know, radio and I'm not one to pay a lot of attention to social media influencers, even if they're conservatives. But I think that Charlie Kirk was much more than an influencer. And I'll get into that coming up in the next half hour. But, you know, the thing is that the man does continue to change lives. And that's part of what I really like about Charlie Kirk, even a year after his assassination. I want to make sure that I get this in really quickly. The president making headlines earlier tonight at the midterm Republican convention, promising $5,000 to every American adult if the Republicans maintain control of the Senate and the House of Representatives. Here's what the president said.
1: If the Republicans win the House of Representatives and the United States Senate, both of them, because of our economic, tremendous economic success, like in history, we've never had anything like what's happening. But because of our tremendous strength and success economically, I will issue a dividend to every adult citizen in the United States of America for $5,000.
0: And so you're hearing a lot of applause there inside the arena in Dallas. But there's a lot of people, conservatives and Democrats alike, for different reasons that hate this idea. I mean, I've already, in the first hour, I talked about this. I'm going to talk about it here as the evening continues to progress. People are definitely reacting to this. The Democrats are saying, oh, the president is trying to buy votes. He's not trying to buy votes. That's not what he's trying to do. Now, is he trying to manipulate people to come out and vote and manipulate people to vote Republican? Yeah, absolutely. You could say that. But my issue is that that's going to cost about $1.35 trillion. And, you know, maybe the devil is in the details. By the way, Congress needs to be the ones that really approve this. The president can't just take one of his magic Sharpies and sign a piece of paper, a proclamation, and send each American adult citizen $5,000. This has got to go through Congress. And I can tell you there's a lot of Republicans, and I interview a lot of Republicans on Capitol Hill, and the vast majority of the ones that I interview would be like, no, we're not doing that. Not with a debt of $40 trillion. There's no way they'll say that we're going to do that. Not with a deficit of $1.8 trillion. So, bottom line is, the devil may be in the details. The president didn't talk a lot about it, but we will continue the conversation coming up right here on Red Eye Radio.

0: The U.S. Treasury quietly released its official financial report for 2025. It appears by its own numbers, the U.S. government seems insolvent. It's reported that the Treasury shows about $6 trillion in assets and over $47 trillion in liabilities. Add it all up, and it looks like the U.S. owes more than $130 trillion it doesn't have. 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
5: 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Do you believe the midterm Republican convention will make a difference in November? And 45% say yes, it is a great time to brag. 55% saying no, the GOP is panicking. Would love to know what you think. Again, on X at Dan Mandis Show. President Trump, and speaking of that midterm Republican convention, President Trump had a lot to say about Charlie Kirk. Actually, a lot of people had some great things to say about Charlie Kirk. This is what the president said.
6: So exactly 1 year ago tomorrow, a far left extremist assassinated my great friend and conservative voice, Charlie Kirk, because Charlie Kirk spoke the truth. What shocked millions of Americans was not only the fact that Charlie was murdered as bad as it was, but also how many people made an excuse for it or cheered for it. They were cheering, some people, sick people. For a brief moment, the mask came off the radical left and you saw what they were really all about. And now those same people are trying to get power over you in this election, and they are all voting Democrat. Okay, they're all voting, every one of them, and you can't let it happen. We will not let them win, and in Charlie's honor, I just want to say we love you, Charlie, and Erica is here someplace.
5: Yep, and Erica was there. She got a standing ovation. You know, Charlie may be gone, but his words and his videos will reside on the socials forever. And so we've got to, as conservatives, if you're conservative, we've got to keep them going. We've got to share them. Don't let his videos fade into obscurity. Earlier in the program, I played a piece of audio from Charlie Kirk, one of his many, many, many poignant moments. I want to play another one, because I could go on and on tonight about, you know, the Kirkiversary and, you know, all of these people that are celebrating his assassination. But I don't want the show tonight to be taken over by vile and hate. I don't. Because Charlie Kirk said a lot of really amazing things. And so here's another one. This is Charlie Kirk on how he saw his life and his career.
7: I'm just flesh and bone, but more importantly, I'm a soul. And that soul is accountable to one being. I mean, I've had an unbelievably blessed life. Been doing this now, it'll be 12 years on June 5th.
8: Such a young man to do it.
9: So young.
7: Yeah, so praise God. I mean, I've been all across the world. I've met with world leaders. I've flown in Air Force One, got to know a president. I have an amazing family, the podcast, Turning Point USA, all that stuff. And so you experience that and you're like, what actually matters? What matters is your relationship with the divine, your relationship with your family, your kids, and maybe a close collection of friends, and your relationship with the truth.
5: You know, they say that Donald Trump would not have won the election if it wasn't for Charlie Kirk. Now, that's up for debate. We'll never really know. But the reality is that through Turning Point USA and his videos across the social media landscape, he really did help Donald Trump with that younger male demographic. And, you know, I was talking about how his videos will live on, and I believe that his legacy will as well. And so these whack job liberals, sick and vile, can have fun with their Kirkiversary today, celebrating his assassination. But, you know, the reality is that says so much about who they are and what they represent. And for the most of us, it just solidifies our resolve to keep speaking the truth and living with Christian and conservative values, which is what Charlie represented. Now, again, as I said, I'm not going to let them infect my show today with vile.

0: and hatred. It really seems like more of a time to celebrate who Charlie was and not who they are. So I do want to play this, though. It is a former Charlie Kirk hater who has now seen the light. This was so amazing. This is a guy who openly admits that he absolutely hated Charlie Kirk.
1: That Nazi white supremacist piece of shit.
0: Yeah, that's what he said about Charlie Kirk. Now, here we are, God-hating leftists celebrating the death of Charlie Kirk until he finally got to know Charlie Kirk after his death. Now, this guy admits on his social media that he was asked by someone who he knew one simple question.
1: I decided to end the conversation immediately. This man was clearly a lost cause, one of those intellectually dishonest Kool-Aid drinking types who refuses to engage in good faith with any perspective which contradicts their outstandingly narrow and propagandized worldview. And by this man, I mean me. Because I hadn't actually watched any of his debates. I was basing literally every single thing I believe about a human being with thousands of hours worth of publicly available recordings of himself openly expressing his opinions on a small handful of out-of-context clips that had been curated for me by algorithms and media organizations being funded by the political opposition.
0: There you go. He's a fast talker, but basically somebody said, all right, so you hate Charlie Kirk, you hate everything that he stands for, but do you know what the man actually stands for? Have you ever actually watched a video? And he had to admit to himself, no, I've never actually watched a video. And you know, there's so many clips of Charlie Kirk that have been taken out of context. So many people hate him without knowing him, without understanding what his message is and what his message was. And so this guy was able to figure it out. He was challenged by someone to just simply watch one video.
1: Have you ever actually watched any of his debates? I didn't think much of it at first. Of course, right-wingers are all regurgitating the exact same talking point. They're in a cult. They're brainwashed. It was an ordinary and boring morning on the day I found out that I am a monster. In that moment where my curiosity got the best of me and I decided to click on some random YouTube thumbnail of Charlie Kirk with his goofy and gummy smile in an attempt to reaffirm my preconceived biases. And it was an unusually stressful afternoon on that very same day when I spoke to my father for the first time in years, despite the fact that he had always loved and supported me unconditionally. And it was a never-ending sleepless night, coming to terms with the fact that literally every single thing I thought I hated about the right, the bigotry, stupidity, violence, vitriol, and narrow-mindedness was actually just an outward projection of hatred toward my own self. Charlie Kirk is my hero. He opened my eyes to the cruel and manipulative nature of our political media, brought my family back together, and taught me how to love again. And to anyone who takes issue or offense with that, I'm going to do exactly what he would have done, and challenge you to answer a simple, honest, and straightforward question. Have you ever actually watched any of his debates?
0: I mean, I saw that. And I got some tears in my eyes. I'm going to be honest. I mean, here's a guy who hadn't spoken to his father in years. After watching one video of Charlie Kirk and Charlie Kirk's message, he was inspired to reconnect with his father. And I think the reason why that connected with me so much, because you can hear the guy is in tears, close to tears, as he speaks about being able to reconnect with his father after watching a message from Charlie Kirk, I'm assuming about the importance of family. And the reason why that connected with me so much was because in my life, and probably a lot of your lives as well, I've lost people who disconnected with me just for being a conservative and supporting Donald Trump. So I really, I don't know. Maybe there's a part of me that hopes that the people that have disconnected with me because of my support of conservative and Christian values, maybe they'll reconnect with me. I don't know. Maybe it's a pipe dream. But there's a lot of people that have gone through that process of hating Charlie Kirk until they got to know Charlie Kirk. After his assassination a year ago, there were all of these different examples of people who hated Charlie until they got to know Charlie. The other thing that happened is they also began to realize just how horrifying their side was, because if you remember, just like we're going to see today, 1 year after his assassination, a year ago, you'll remember all of the celebrations.
2: So far, I've seen videos of just the left being pro-unaliving political opponents, whether that be Trump, J.D. Vance, people celebrating what happened to Charlie Kirk today. It's just disgusting behavior. The fact that I have been a part of the left for 7 years, I never thought we'd get to the point where I would have to look at my own party and be like, oh, hold on, I can't support you anymore, because everything that you are doing right now is against your political viewpoints and your values and beliefs. To sit here and promote gun violence against your opponents is wrong. And it arguably makes you worse than the other side, because you're basically saying these people deserve to be unalived because our political beliefs are more important and should stand and should have more value than a human life. Ooh. Yeah, that doesn't sit right with me at all. No.
0: Yep, and a lot of people, again, including yours truly, I was not someone who paid close attention to Charlie Kirk. Obviously, I had heard of him, but I hadn't really watched a lot of his videos because, you know what, I've got my own thing going on. I'm a radio guy, and I'm always doing show prep, and I just didn't have time for social media influencers. Then I really started to pay attention to his message, and I was dumbfounded by a number of different things. Number one, just how smart the guy was and the wisdom that he had at such a young age, and his ability to debate and be willing to debate incredibly rationally with people. And again, those videos are all over the socials this morning, and I continue to watch them myself. The Super Text line, I should say, my text line is open that I use in Nashville on Super Talk 99.7. We call it the Super Text line here in Nashville, but it is 615-737-9986. I do like to talk to people either on the phone or on the text line. And 2694 says, the forces we see against Charlie Kirk, pure evil in action. 1561, who is somebody who is very much on the other political spectrum as yours truly, says, sorry, most of us have never heard of Charlie Kirk. Definitely a non-issue. I would definitely disagree with that. You may not have heard of Charlie Kirk, but that is your own ignorance at play. You might want to educate yourself, 1561. My name is Dan Mandis, and the phone number, 866-90-RED-EYE. Got a lot more straight ahead.
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0: It's Red Eye Radio. 866-90-RED-EYE is the phone number. 866-907-3339. Are the Republicans panicking? That's what a lot of people seem to believe. 8624 texted in. Republicans could have chalked up a win if they would have passed the Save America Act. Now they panic. I absolutely agree. There are so many people that I talk to every single day. And I'm in Nashville, Tennessee. Very, you know, Tennessee is a very Republican state, very red state, granted. But there's a lot of people that I know across the country who are really angry that John Thune has not been willing to get the Save America Act passed. So that is something that obviously President Trump is very angry about. The House of Representatives passed that. Numerous times, to be honest, I don't know how many times, but it was a lot. And they're really frustrated. The House of Representatives, there's a lot of Republicans in the Senate that say that they would vote for it if it came up to a vote. But I think secretly they don't actually want it to come up to a vote because they don't want to pass it. They don't want to pass the Save America Act. What they ultimately, I believe, are afraid of is repercussions from the left, but whatever. The question is, if the Democrats end up with power in the Senate, will they ultimately end up getting rid of the filibuster? They may just do that, and then Republicans would be in a boatload of trouble.
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8: A visit to the Emerald Isle. I'm Chris DeMeo, Fox News. Ireland hosting President Trump this weekend.
9: President Trump is here in Dublin, Ireland this weekend, already meeting with the country's leaders, conversations and topics ranging on a variety of issues from trade tensions to the conflict with Iran, Gaza, as well as Ireland's neutrality in a lot of these conflicts. So the president in the morning at the ambassador's residence met with business leaders and spoke to the press, calling this relationship fantastic.
10: I'm pleased to say that Ireland is now the sixth largest source of foreign direct investment in the United States, with nearly $392 billion invested in 2025.
9: Trump met with Ireland's president, Catherine Colonna, and the Taoiseach of the Prime Minister, Micheál Martin. The president wading into one of Ireland's most politically sensitive questions, telling the press he would love to see Irish reunification.
8: Fox's Alex Hogan in Dublin, the president also attending a golf tournament at his resort. Saudi Arabia has shut down a key oil pipeline and has placed the blame on a drone attacking from Iraq.
11: Concerns growing tonight over potential disruptions to the global oil supply after Saudi Arabia shut down a key oil pipeline following a drone attack launched from Iraq. The nearly 750-mile east-west pipeline was helping the Saudis bypass the heretofore blocked Strait of Hormuz. Saudi Arabia says it won't retaliate, at least for now, following a request from Iraq's prime minister. President Trump, meantime, claims Iran was probably behind it. This comes as Houthi militants make advances in Yemen, where they apparently captured an island in the middle of the vital Bab el-Mandeb Strait.
8: That's Fox's Kevin Cork in Washington. Indonesian rescuers launched a search operation on Sunday after authorities lost contact with a passenger ship carrying more than 240 people in the Java Sea. 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
12: Partly cloudy skies will fall back to 65, headed up to 80 for Sunday, mostly sunny. Little dry frontal system coming through. We'll see clearing skies Sunday night, low 53, and then low 70s on the way Monday. From the Weather Channel, I'm Jeff Eno on 760 WJR, where Michigan comes to talk.
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1: 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Whether you're up late or you're just starting your day, welcome to the show. 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
0: 866-90-RED-EYE is the phone number, 866-907-3339. Wait till you hear what Treasury Secretary Scott Bessent said last night at the midterm Republican convention. If you can't call in, you can text in. That number is 615-737-9986. And, you know, one of the things that I always love about filling in on Red Eye Radio and love about radio, generally speaking, is I get to speak to a lot of people, both those who appreciate what I bring to the table, and then there's the other people. 1561, I was talking about him earlier, just very quickly, because he is somebody who clearly does not like me, does not like Donald Trump, and it's all very cool. You know, I mean, I think we're cool with each other, whatever. But one of the things that he said is, what's your education, Dan? Donald Trump loves the uneducated, right? I mean, he put an LOL in there, so that's fine. True story, though, I am a college dropout. And by the way, I'm in good company. So was Rush Limbaugh and a lot of other folks. So my mom kicked me out of my house at the age of 18. I had about $25 to my name, and it was awful. And it's a whole story which nobody cares about. But do you know what's so funny? I thank the Lord every day that I was kicked out of my house at the age of 18, and I wasn't able to continue on with my college education. Because I really learned a lot more about life, a lot more about radio, a lot more about grit and hard work and perseverance, living on my own, couch surfing for a couple of months, trying to find as many jobs as I could because nobody would hire me full time. And this was back in 1986. And I learned more about the world as, you know, I was trying to, frankly, learn how to survive than I ever would trying to pass, you know, biology class or calculus class and so forth. So, yeah, I am proudly uneducated. I am probably the proudest college dropout everywhere, anywhere. And that is, you know, my little story about why it is that I am, and I'm air quoting this, uneducated. But that's okay. Because, you know, some of the smartest people that I know are college dropouts. And some of the dumbest people that I know have a college education. And I bet you, if you think about the people in your life, all you folks listening, I'd be willing to bet that you know some of those people, too. Some of the smartest people don't have any real education. Maybe they even dropped out of high school. But I got to tell you, the dumbest people that I know have all kinds of degrees. So a degree doesn't impress me much. The guy says, oh, yeah, well, I've got a degree in criminal justice. Well, good for you. Doesn't mean that you're any smarter than me or any more successful than me. It just means that you wasted, in my opinion, 4 years of your life getting a college education. Now, moving on from there, there's another really good text, and I'm getting so many. Jason says this, because, you know, we're talking about the midterm Republican convention, and I've got some great audio from Scott Bessent coming up. But he says this, as someone who had $6 in their checking account until my paycheck hit this morning, I think this dividend business is a bunch of BS. He says, I would have saved far more than that if, as soon as Donald Trump came into office, he would have tried to change policies without all of these blanking tariffs. And then, on top of that, Donald Trump started a war. Now, it is true. I'm a Donald Trump supporter, but I'm here to tell you the tariffs have led to some higher prices, and most certainly this war has caused higher prices at the gas pump. So as much as Scott Bessent and a lot of these other Republicans are patting themselves on the back at this convention, the reality is that the American people are hurting. And Gary and Eric, who I'm in for, I mean, they will tell you that every single night. It is all about prices. It is all about when people go to the gas pump, when people go to the grocery store, how much are they paying? And here's the ugly truth. The ugly truth is, as I'm a Donald Trump supporter, the ugly truth is that people will say, well, yeah, but we're still spending less than when Joe Biden was in office at his peak. I understand that. But the difference, friends, is that we're paying a lot more than we were before the war. So Donald Trump came into office and the price of gas was lower. Then we started the war. Then the price of gas went up. And then Donald Trump kept talking about how the war was going to end. The war was going to end. They want to make a deal. They want to make a deal. That never materialized. The end of the war never materialized. Gas prices have again gone up. I was driving by my favorite gas station earlier today, and the price has gone up again, another like dime in the last 24 hours. So as much as the Republicans are patting themselves on the back about some of the great things that they've done, and please don't misunderstand, they have done great things. It's all going to come down to what people are paying at the pump and what people are paying at the grocery store.
16: In 15 short months, we've gone from auto pen to overdrive.
0: Scott Bessent.
16: From a president who couldn't stay awake to a president who refuses to sleep. Across this country, President Trump's policies are reaching the very people they were designed to serve. He signed the largest tax cuts in history, rebalanced trade in favor of our working families, reclaimed our position as the world's energy superpower, and where his predecessors created debt and dependency, this president is creating assets and expanding ownerships through Trump accounts.
0: See, that's what I mean. There's a lot of positive that the president has done. I love those Trump accounts. I've got two grandkids, and both of them are now signed up for their Trump accounts. And college dropout was able to, this is a message to the guy who was making fun of me for being, and I'm air quoting this, uneducated. But this college dropout was able to put a couple thousand dollars in each of those accounts. So the president has done a lot of really good things. But the question is, will it matter? And from what I'm hearing on the text line, a lot of people, fans of Donald Trump, not fans of the higher gas prices.
16: The radical left is relentless in their pursuit to remake America in the image of every socialist hellscape of the last century. To import the misery of failed workers' paradises like the Soviet bloc, Caracas, and Havana. To repackage the discredited ideals of the past as the moral cause of the future. Their big government giveaways would end, as they always do, in food shortages, deadly delays in medical care, and squalid housing. Exhibit A is Sparkle Beach, Kins, California.
0: Yep.
16: From which a taxpayer flees every 2.5 minutes.
0: Yep.
16: And I hear they're all coming to Texas.
0: Nope. They're also coming to my state of Tennessee. Actually, Scott Bessent, one of the only things that I've ever disagreed with him on, but it is most certainly true. You got all these people flocking and fleeing from states like Illinois, states like California, Oregon, Seattle, Washington, so on and so forth. And they are coming to states like South Carolina, the free state of Florida, Tennessee, Texas, and so on. And the proof is in all of the different polls. And you talk to the moving companies. They're asked, okay, so where are people moving from and where are they going to? The moving companies will tell you exactly where they're going. And for me, I love it. I'm a native Californian in Tennessee. I've been here for 12 and a half years. And I'm one of many native Californians. And occasionally we all get together and we talk about how much California blows. I mean, it's part of what you do. But I do like what Scott Bessent has to say. And I do like, you know, prescription drugs. This is another thing that Donald Trump has done that has saved the American people money. You could talk about the no tax on tips, the tax cuts, you know, all of those things. I've spent the last couple of nights talking quite a bit about the economy. I don't think I want to do that again tonight, but the president has done a lot of very good things. It is unfortunate that it may just happen that a lot of the good that the president has done will ultimately be, I'm not going to say erased, but outbalanced by the war and the higher gas prices and the inflation, or I should say the higher grocery prices. That is what the American people will vote on. And unfortunately, right now, those don't portend well for the Republicans heading into the midterm elections, at least according to the polling, if you believe the polling. And that's why the president, as we've been talking about, he made that promise of $5,000 if the Republicans end up winning in the House of Representatives and the Senate.
18: If the Republicans win the House of Representatives and the United States Senate, both of them, because of our economic, tremendous economic success, like in history, we've never had anything like what's happening, but because of our tremendous strength and success economically, I will issue a dividend to every adult citizen in the United States of America for $5,000.
0: Yeah, and I know I've played that soundbite a number of times tonight. Well, the reality is that stations, as Gary and Eric have talked about this as well, some stations take different hours, and so I have to make sure that I hit that every single hour. But yeah, that's $5,000 to every American adult. That's going to cost about $1.35 trillion. And, you know, the president says this, and it's in the context of the speech. He was talking about the amount of money that we're making in tariffs and companies bringing their manufacturing back to America. Here's more from the president.
18: You got to spend the money in the United States of America. In other words, if the Republicans win, if you win, we might not win. The reason the Democrats can't do that is because they don't do tariffs. They don't take in money. All they know is poverty and how to ruin our country. But we're making a fortune. So if the Republicans win, you win with us and you get $5,000. It will be called the Trump dividend. We'll call it the Trump dividend.
0: Yep. And so that is the president. You know, depending on who you ask, we've made something like $177 billion in tariff revenues. Some of that is disputed. because some of those tariffs were later unauthorized. Maybe you know the story, maybe you don't. But some of those tariffs may have to be refunded. So it's a whole thing. So nobody really knows where that money would actually come from. But if it's going to cost $1.35 trillion, okay, number one, that money does have to be approved by Congress. That's number one. And number two, it's not budgeted money. So Congress will have to pull it from somewhere. I like that the president says it would have to be spent in America. The president, again, didn't say how that aspect of it would be enforced. Like, in other words, if I decide to go to Canada, whatever, and I buy a bunch of stuff in Canada, how are you going to enforce that I didn't spend part of that $5,000 in Canada? You see what I'm saying? I mean, I get that it's headline grabbing. The problem, though, is that we are a couple of months away from the election, and in the coming days, the media is going to jump all over this. And some people are going to say that this is perhaps another example of the president gaslighting folks, because I can guarantee you this is not going to pass Congress. The reaction, by the way, on this, it's been immediate.
19: Aside from the fact that there's probably some legal questions as to whether or not you can promise voters $5,000 if they elect Republicans, it's not a realistic proposal, but it is a headline-grabbing thing that if someone's not paying that close of attention, they might respond to and end up going to the polls and voting.
0: Yeah, that is NBC's Ryan Nobles. This is something, by the way, that would propel inflation. It would also add to our deficit. You know, right now, and I did explain this earlier, but, you know, right now here in America, we're spending $1.8 trillion more than we are taking in. That is our deficit. Our national debt is around $40 trillion. And so remember, the difference is debt is how much we owe. The deficit is how much more we spend versus how much we take in. And we're in the negative on both. And so that's part of that conversation. Also, remember this, is that it's not vote buying, which is what the Democrats are saying. It's not vote buying because President Trump, he didn't say that if you vote Republican, I'll give you $5,000. He said if the Republicans happen to win the House and the Senate, every American will get $5,000. Every American adult will get $5,000. That is a big difference. So to me, it's not vote buying. J.D. Vance happened to be on the set of Fox News when all of this came down. This is what he said to Bret Baier.
20: I can hear the critics' heads exploding. They're saying out loud, I guarantee you, president is bribing voters to vote for Republicans to take over the House. And then he's bankrupting the country because the deficit and debt is huge, and inflation would come back if this comes into play. So how do you answer those criticisms?
0: And I love what J.D. Vance has to say about this. I'll play that audio coming up next. The phone number is 866-90-RED-EYE, 866-907-3339. 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
22: 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Indiana, Kentucky, and Virginia have per gallon surcharges. Connecticut, Kentucky, New Mexico, New York, and Oregon have per-mile surcharges. While some owner-operators buy only enough fuel to get through surcharge states, this practice can backfire, depending on the actual cost of the fuel in each state. When comparing fuel prices, always remember, pump pride minus taxes equals the real fuel cost. 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

0: Red Eye Radio, 866-90-RED-EYE is the phone number. So how does J.D. Vance talk about Donald Trump's $5,000 plan to send $5,000 to each American adult if the Republicans keep the majority in the House and the Senate?
1: I can hear the critics' heads exploding. They're saying out loud, I guarantee you, the president is bribing voters to vote for Republicans to take over the House, and then he's bankrupting the country because the deficit and debt is huge, and inflation would come back if this comes into play. So how do you answer those criticisms?
2: Well, I say, first of all, what the president's talking about is fundamentally a dividend for American workers. We're taking in an extraordinary amount of revenue because the president of the United States is actually standing up to both foreign companies, but also foreign countries who've been taking advantage of America's workers for pretty much my entire life. All of these tariffs, what is a tariff, Brett? A tariff is when the president of the United States says, if you want to undercut the wages of American workers, if you want to ship American jobs overseas, you're going to pay a big fat penalty when you try to bring that stuff back into the United States of America. Those penalties have generated a lot of revenues. They've helped us pay down debt. What the president's just saying is, if you keep it going to the American people, if you keep us in power and allow us to continue to do these things, then you're going to share in some of the benefit of this incredible wealth that, we're creating in the United States of America.
0: All right, so that is J.D. Vance, vice president, going to be running for president, no doubt. Coming up in 2028. We've got a lot more straight ahead. It's Red Eye Radio.

0: The U.S. Treasury quietly released its official financial report for 2025. It appears by its own numbers, the U.S. government seems insolvent. It's reported that the Treasury shows about $6 trillion in assets and over $47 trillion in liabilities. Add it all up, and it looks like the U.S. owes more than $130 trillion it doesn't have. 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
4: Do you believe the midterm Republican convention will make a difference in November? 47% said yes, it's a great time to brag. No, the GOP is panicking. 52.4% of you said that the GOP is panicking. So, and a lot of people said, and I said this in the opening monologue, is that we are 8 weeks or 2 months away from November and the actual midterm elections. And so, you know, this, as great as some of these speeches are, and I've been playing some audio from some of the speeches, great speeches, nobody's going to remember them in 2 months, especially when you consider, unfortunately, it's just, it is what it is, but a lot of people are thinking about college football and a lot of the other things. You've got professional football as well coming up too. So I just, right now, I don't think that people are going to remember everything that happened here in the last couple of days. You had today, you've got today, tomorrow. The overnights, I always get messed up on the today, tomorrow thing. But bottom line is that I don't know how much of an impact this is going to have. But short term, a lot of people, a lot of great speeches. However, there's a lot of things that they're not talking about. And, you know, some of the failures, perceived or otherwise, that the Trump administration is trying to deal with. And that's where we go to Alex in Mountain View, California on Red Eye Radio. Alex, thanks for calling in. Go ahead.
5: Hi, thank you for taking my call. I want to point out that about 20 American soldiers have already died in the war and another 800 have been wounded. If by Monday before the election day, Donald Trump does not get a nuclear deal with Iran, which is actually better than Barack Obama's deal, then he would have a wasted sacrifice of our soldiers. In that case, I believe that the proper thing to do is to vote for moderate politicians who are willing to shut down this war immediately, because we must never waste the sacrifice of our soldiers. That's my comment.
4: Alex, thank you. And I agree with that. So let's go ahead and then kind of go down that road. Actually, are you still there, Alex?
5: Yes, I am.
4: All right. So let's are you conservative?
5: I'm an independent. That's a more accurate description than conservative. I mean, I have some conservative positions, I have some liberal cool ones, but I'm not really, I don't fit a particular portrait.
4: So, as you know, Congress can't necessarily end what's going on in Iran, but you've got Marco Rubio and you've got J.D. Vance. Both of them are getting ready to run for the presidency as well, in my opinion. So going through, I want to kind of war game out, if you will, the coming presidential election on the Republican side. So J.D. Vance has always been one of these guys who has not really been into, you know, foreign interventions. He has not been a fan of the war in Iran, even though he's the vice president. And he has been the one that has been trying to negotiate us out of this deal. In my opinion, clearly the Iranians are not negotiating in good faith. And I think that the president, I think that he was given bad advice about the war in Iran. I think that he was probably told that this would, you know, be easy, like what happened in Venezuela, for example, or, you know, the first attack on Iran earlier this year, last year, whenever it was. This has taken far longer than the president was led to believe that it would. J.D. Vance is one of those guys that is going to be running for president that has historically been against these kinds of, you know, foreign conflicts, if you will. But he, as a dutiful vice president, has been trying to negotiate us out of this deal. Marco Rubio, on the other hand, he has always been somebody who has been more pro the foreign interventions kind of thing. And so I believe that Marco is also probably going to run for president. So you look at those two, and as you're, you know, talking about what you said, which is, okay, so if we're not out of this war by right before the midterm elections, we need to hire somebody in. We need to vote somebody in who will get us out of this war.

0: Well, beyond that is the presidential election. I don't know if we're going to be still involved in this or not. But of those two, would you go then with J.D. Vance because he is the one that has typically not been for these kind of engagements?
1: Yes, I support. I prefer J.D. Vance over Rubio. But I think the fundamental problem here is that Rubio seems to believe that just about everybody wants a Western lifestyle. And that's the assumption that Donald Trump, Donald Trump's war plans relied on. So if that assumption had been true, then the Iranian people would have risen up and overthrown the government once the American military killed key figures in their theocracy. But that never occurred because not everybody wants a Western lifestyle.
0: And, well, hey, Alex, hey, hold on. I will say this, though, in fairness to the Iranian people, they're not like us, right? They don't have an abundance of guns. And there was still a couple layers deep of the Islamic Revolutionary Guard. So they could have gone out when we took out the top layer or two of the Islamic Revolutionary Guard. They still had a lot of guns and they had just killed thousands of protesters in Iran. So, in fairness to the Iranian people, they're just trying to survive.
1: Can I ask you a question?
0: Sure.
1: Given that there's a lot, when you see a large number of people out in the streets demonstrating like the Iranians did, and I don't remember the exact number, but it was a large number, what does that tell you about the percentage of Iranians who oppose their government?
0: I think there's a lot of people who oppose the Iranian government. I think there's some who are willing to go out and risk their lives to protest that government. But that government, by and large, I would say, of course, is, I would think you would agree with this. The Iranian government has been very quick to turn rifles on those people that are out protesting, which has the impact of these protests, a dampening impact on those protests. So I believe that in Iran, you do have, obviously, part of the population that is all for death to America, and we love, you know, Iran and all of the oppressive policies that they have. But I think there's a lot of others who realize that Iran was once a great country and could be again, and they're willing to risk their lives for it.
1: And the key point here is that what are the relative percentages of the two groups you're talking about? If it's 99%, who wants a Western-style democracy and 1% wants the old, the current theocracy, then that 99% is going to win. The key element here is the percentage. Just because 100,000 people come out on the streets and demonstrate, I don't know the exact number, but it was a large number. Mm-hmm. It doesn't tell you what the percentage is. The key is the percentage. And nobody, no commentator I've ever heard of on this radio station or others that I've listened to has ever talked about what is the exact what is the percentage that is actually opposing the government. Because if you've got 99% opposing the government, the current theocracy, that side, the opposition, is going to win. They're going to get that Western democracy. It's just overwhelming in that case.
0: Well, okay, Alex, and that's all fine. It's a great conversation, but that's not why, that's not why we went into Iran in the first place. The reason why we went into Iran in the first place, if you listen to the Trump administration anyway, is because they were close to getting a nuclear weapon. And of course, that has now evolved into a fight over the Strait of Hormuz, which means that our gas prices have now gone up, which is why the president now has turned to Venezuela to try to get some of their oil and some of these big deals that he's putting together. So, Alex, great conversation. Appreciate you being on Red Eye Radio. Tim is in New Mexico. Tim, thanks for holding on. Go ahead.
2: You can bring in Venezuelan oil till the cows come home. It ain't going to make a hell of beans difference because we simply do not have the refining capacity. We've not built a refinery since 1977, so it ain't going to make any difference. We can
0: don't we have Tim? Hold on.
2: We don't have it.
0: Tim, hold on. We have all these refineries that are refining the Canadian oil.
2: 23 refineries in the state of California alone over the last 10 years. I got friends that are in the industry. They tell me, Tim, we don't have the refining. We are running at 98.7% capacity right now, and you want to bring in more oil. No, you got to build refineries. Instead of building data centers, you got to build refineries.
0: Well,
2: we've had
0: okay,
2: a belly
0: so,
2: full of data centers. These things have got to be rebooted, redone.
0: Hey, Tim, for the love of, can I talk?
2: Yeah.
0: Thank you. A couple of things. Number one, we're talking about oil, so let's stick with oil for a second. So realize this is, and if you're saying what you're saying about the refineries, fine. I've heard the opposite, but that's fine. I'll take your word for it. But realize this is something, and I've mentioned this the last couple of nights, this is something that Donald Trump is building his legacy on. This is not going to help us in the short term. This is going to help us in the long term. That's why companies like Chevron and other oil companies are going to jump in with this Venezuelan oil so that they can all get a piece of the pie. So that's number one.
2: Okay, but
0: how do you refine it? By building the refineries.
2: No. How are you going to do it without the facilities? We don't have enough facilities, I'm telling you.
0: Fine. Well, you build, we're talking in circles, you build the refineries over the next many years. I just said,
2: right,
0: this is going to be something that is going to be years in the making. It's not going to help us now, but this could help us 5, 10, 15, 20 years from now after we build the refineries.
2: I would have started right then and there. Okay. He loves big, beautiful coal. Well, so do I. Well, they're closing coal plants down for this stupid wind and solar. Okay. We're closing them down. Our energy policy is a paper tiger. His energy policy is a paper tiger. It sounds good, but he's not doing nothing. And like I said, these data centers, you got to reboot these things every 3 or 4 years. Now that Mark Andreessen and these technocrats, they're hitting up that they're hinting that they need an $8 to $10 trillion bailout. Oh, so what we're going to do? We're going to slide that national debt.
0: Real quick, okay. So you talk about coal, and you just said that the president is not helping the coal industry. And by the way, just so you know, it's not my job to defend Donald Trump, right? So I'm not defending him, but I heard you say that. And I'm thinking, okay, but the president has done some things to help coal. In other words, he rolled back regulations.
2: Yeah, that's a good
0: thing. He provided hundreds of millions of dollars for the coal industry. They've talked about keeping coal power plants from closing. So he's done some things. They're promoting coal. Well, that's fine.
2: Right.
0: I mean, then they build more of them. But in other words, you seem to have a problem with data centers. You keep bringing data centers up. I don't want to get into the data center thing today because I'm just being told now I only have 1 minute. So I'm going to give you 30 seconds, Tim. 30 seconds in New Mexico. Go. You're going to have the final word.
2: Okay. If I have to vote for Rubio or J.D. Vance, I'm going to vote for Ron DeSantis.
0: Mm.
2: That's that simple.
0: You know what? Listen, I like Ron DeSantis a lot. So maybe we can agree on that. And thank you for calling Red Eye Radio. My name is Dan Mandis. Got a lot more straight ahead.
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Yeah, the guy who called in from New Mexico, clearly he is annoyed with Donald Trump. He doesn't think that the president is promoting coal enough. I almost wanted to, like, trigger him and say, well, thanks for calling from New America. I didn't think he would like that, so I kind of let that go. But I looked it up, and the president has been very supportive of coal. He has rolled back regulations that coal producers say made coal less competitive. So the president is doing what he can to roll back those regulations. Anybody will tell you that the regulations can be absolutely strangling. He has been trying to keep coal power plants from closing. He ordered the federal government to actively promote coal. What else did he do? He provided, $600 to $700 million to support coal plants.

0: plants across the country. I mean, it goes on and on. I mean, the president has done everything he can to help the coal industry. Now, I'm a big fan of nuclear, just so you know. I'm a big fan of nuclear, but I'm also a fan of doing everything we can to be more energy independent. And I don't believe, and I had an expert on the other day that was talking about, we were talking about Venezuela. And he never gave an indication, and maybe he was wrong, and maybe I'm wrong, but he didn't give an indication that there was going to be any problem in dealing with refining the oil coming from Venezuela. He just didn't. And as I said, all these other oil companies are jumping in on this deal with Venezuela. I believe that it's a good thing.
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7: Ireland. I'm Deborah Valentine, Fox News. President Trump wrapping up a trip to Ireland today with his favorite pastime high on the agenda. Fox's Jonathan Savage reports.
8: Yesterday was taken up by political meetings in Dublin with Ireland's head of government, Micheál Martin, and President Catherine Connolly. Day two of the weekend trip involves the sport of golf. The president waking up at his Dunberg resort where the Irish Open Golf Tournament is currently being played. There are rumours the president himself will present the winner's trophy. The visit's taking place amid one of Ireland's biggest ever security operations. 1,000 US Secret Service agents are supplementing 3,000 local officers. Jonathan Savage, Fox News.
7: Saudi Arabia has shut down a key oil pipeline and has placed the blame on a drone attack from Iraq. Fox's Kevin Cork.
9: Concerns growing tonight over potential disruptions to the global oil supply after Saudi Arabia shut down a key oil pipeline following a drone attack launched from Iraq. The nearly 750-mile east-west pipeline was helping the Saudis bypass the heretofore blocked Strait of Hormuz. Saudi Arabia says it won't retaliate, at least for now, following a request from Iraq's prime minister. President Trump, meantime, claims Iran was probably behind it. This comes as Houthi militants make advances in Yemen, where they apparently captured an island in the middle of the vital Bab el-Mandeb Strait.
7: The strait serves as a gateway to the Red Sea trade route linking Europe and Asia. State-run media says an Iranian commercial vessel was struck early Sunday off of Keshem Island right near the Strait of Hormuz. One person was killed and three wounded. The UK Maritime Trade Operations Monitor separately reported a vessel was hit by a projectile while transiting the strait without providing details. America's listening to Fox News.
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0: And the phone number, 866-90-RED-EYE, 866-907-3339. Gary and Eric, they return next Sunday night, Monday morning. Man alive, what a day of news. I cannot wait to speak about it with you again, 866-90-RED-EYE. 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I host a morning show in Nashville, Tennessee. Super Talk 99.7 WTN, a proud Red Eye Radio affiliate. Let's just get right into it. So, as you probably know, the Republicans right now in Dallas, the midterm Republican convention, this is the first time that the Republicans, I believe any party, has ever had a convention heading into the midterm elections. There's a couple of different ways to look at this. You can say that the Republicans are running scared. You could say that the Republicans know that they are in trouble heading into the midterm elections, and so what they're trying to do is rally the troops. Well, along those lines, this is what President Trump said just a few hours ago as he was giving his speech, wrapping up day one of the midterm Republican convention. Listen to this, very surprising.
18: If the Republicans win the House of Representatives and the United States Senate, both of them, because of our economic, tremendous economic success, like in history, we've never had anything like what's happening. But because of our tremendous strength and success economically, I will issue a dividend to every adult citizen in the United States of America for $5,000.
0: Yep. That is President Trump, $5,000 to every American adult citizen. Heads are exploding across America. Republicans and Democrats, by the way, you have both sides of the aisle hating this for different reasons. That is going to cost about $1.35 trillion. Now, a couple of things here. Number one is the president cannot do this by himself. I mean, this would need congressional approval. That is number one. Number two, a lot of people asking this question, is the president even serious? Does he really mean that he is going to arrange to have $5,000 given to every American if the Republicans win the House and the Senate coming up in the midterm elections? Or does he know that it would never pass congressional muster? So this is something that he is just throwing out there as somewhat of an empty promise. So he says this, and in the context of the speech, he was talking about the amount of money that we're making in tariffs and companies bringing their manufacturing back to America.
18: You got to spend the money in the United States of America. In other words, if the Republicans win, if you win, we might not win. The reason the Democrats can't do that is because they don't do tariffs. They don't take in money. All they know is poverty and how to ruin our country. But we're making a fortune. So if the Republicans win, you win with us and you get $5,000. It will be called the Trump dividend. We'll call it the Trump dinner.
0: So depending on who you ask, we've made something like $177 billion in tariff revenue. Some of that is disputed because some of those tariffs were later unauthorized. It gets really complicated. But the bottom line is this. We're talking about $1.35 trillion in these Trump dividends going out versus the president talking about $177 billion in tariff revenue. So the tariff revenue will not even come close to covering the $1.35 trillion that the president is promising in $5,000 Trump dividends to every American citizen. So I guess the question is the president serious? Is he really intending to give every American adult $5,000, or does he know that it'll never pass congressional muster? Because I don't believe that it will. The president also saying, by the way, it would have to be spent in America. He's not saying exactly how the whole thing would be enforced. And to be honest, obviously, this is going to drive people crazy, both Republicans and certainly the Democrats as well. It is headline grabbing. I mean, that is most certain. It is headline grabbing. You go to any website right now, and this is more than likely the lead story. But the problem is that we're 2 months away from the election. And in the coming days, the media is going to jump all over this as another example of the president perhaps gaslighting the American people. Because I can guarantee you that this will never pass Congress. There's too many Republicans who are concerned about our debt and our deficit. And I'm going to be honest with you, I'm one of them. The reaction, by the way, has been immediate. This is NBC's Ryan Nobles.
16: Aside from the fact that there's probably some legal questions as to whether or not you can promise voters $5,000 if they elect Republicans, it's not a realistic proposal, but it is a headline-grabbing thing that if someone's not paying that close of attention, they might respond to and end up going to the polls and voting.
0: Yeah, and here's the other problem, by the way. And listen, I hate to be a Danny Downer. I know that, you know, there's some online influencers that are screaming, let's go, you know, $5,000 for each and every American citizen. Oh, this is great. And all these other, I can't be that guy. I can't. I'm such a huge fan of Donald Trump. I appreciate what he's done for this country. I appreciate the sacrifice that he's made. But this is one of those moments where I'm just kind of scratching my head. It would also more than likely propel inflation. It would add to our deficit. You know, right now in America, we are spending $1.8 trillion more than we are taking in. I'm going to repeat that. We are currently spending $1.8 trillion more than we are taking in every single year. Total national debt is around $40 trillion. Now, remember that there's a difference between the debt, and that's how much we owe, and the deficit is how much we spend versus how much we take in. By the way, it is not vote buying, so I'm just going to stop that right here. Because I know that there's going to be a lot of people, especially on the left, oh, he's trying to buy votes. No, he's not trying to buy votes. Listen to what he actually said. Because President Trump did not say, if you vote Republican, I'll give you $5,000. What he said is, if we win the House and the Senate, every American will get $5,000. There is a big difference there. Now, this was on ABC.
19: The president almost certainly cannot do this on his own. Congress controls the power of the purse strings, and Congress would need to approve in almost any instance a direct dividend or check or stimulus or anything of that nature that would go to American households. The speaker said the president couldn't do this when he promised to send these checks out as tariff rebates. And so Congress has pushed back on this before. We're already hearing from some Republicans Republican lawmakers who have said they're going to introduce bills to try to actually make this dividend real. So it's unclear if these would even materialize. But in the meantime, when they're just in the promissory stage, when the president's just kind of throwing it out there, saying to voters that we will give you these checks if Republicans win, Democrats are saying that is clearly, in their view, an attempt to buy votes.
0: I mean, listen, here's the deal. I don't care what Democrats say, because literally they hate everything that the president does. So I really don't care about that. I just laid out in very simple terms why this is not actually trying to buy votes. Now, is the president, you know, trying to, I don't know, financially persuade people to vote for the Republicans? Yeah, you could probably say that, but he's not saying if you vote Republican, you will get $5,000. So I believe that there is a big difference. He never said the money would only go to Republicans or even Republican voters or voters for that matter. He said every American citizen, whether or not they voted for Republicans or not. But it doesn't matter to the people who hate the president. By the way, I don't hate the president. I really like this president. I don't like when he does this, because he leaves himself open to a lot of criticism. For example, somebody from the 904 area code says a promise that will not be able to be kept. It's true. By the way, 9723. Okay, every American adult. Thank you. So here's the deal. Is that from a financial perspective, I don't think that it's a smart thing. From a political standpoint, because as 0465 says, this is a political promise that will not be able to be kept. I don't think that this is something that is very smart. Now, here's the thing. The devil could be in the details. Once we start finding out details of this whole thing, maybe I'll change my mind. Maybe I'll say, you know what? This actually isn't all that bad of an idea. We don't know the details. Maybe it's as more tariff revenue comes in, the checks will start to go out. So that $1.35 trillion in $5,000 Trump money, you know, maybe it's going to be paid out over the long term and not something that is just a big dump into the economy. Because as I said before, artificially dumping money into the economy will cause inflation. We learned that certainly from the Biden administration, didn't we? So this is going to be a big topic of conversation. By the way, I love this. J.D. Vance, who, you know, I'm just going to tell you, I like J.D. Vance. I like him a lot. Sometimes he ends up in a position where he's got to, I don't know, maybe clean things up or put the proper perspective on something. Donald Trump comes out and he makes this grandiose promise, right? The Trump dividends, $5,000 for each American adult if the Republicans win back the House and the Senate. And Trump makes this promise, and then he walks off stage, and then J.D. Vance is there to try to make sense of it all. He was on with Bret Baier. This was on Fox News.
20: I can hear the critics' heads exploding. They're saying out loud, I guarantee you, the president is bribing voters to vote for Republicans to take over the House, and then he's bankrupting the country because the deficit and debt is huge, and inflation would come back if this comes into play. So how do you answer those criticisms?
21: Well, I say, first of all, what the president's talking about is fundamentally a dividend for American workers. We're taking in an extraordinary amount of revenue because the president of the United States is actually standing up to both foreign companies, but also foreign countries who've been taking advantage of America's workers for pretty much my entire life. All of these tariffs, what is a tariff, Brett? A tariff is when the president of the United States says, if you want to undercut the wages of American workers, you want to ship American jobs overseas, you're going to pay a big fat penalty when you try to bring that stuff back into the United States of America. Those penalties have generated a lot of revenues. They've helped us pay down debt. What the president's just saying is, if you keep it going to the American people, if you keep us in power and allow us to continue to do these things, then you're going to share in some of the benefit of this incredible wealth that we're creating in the United States of America. I don't think it's a controversial idea. It's actually the president of the United States saying, we're all working together. We're all on the same team. And if we continue to create wealth, that wealth is going to go back to the American people.
2: I think it comes down
0: right,
2: to
0: so
2: maybe
0: you just heard J.D. Vance say, if we continue to create wealth. So basically, because I'm trying to make sense of this. All right. So if, as J.D. Vance says, we continue to create wealth. So in other words, maybe it's going to be something that happens in the final 2 years of Donald Trump's term and then continues into, I don't know, maybe a J.D. Vance or a Marco Rubio presidency. So this is something that would happen over the long term as checks would continue to roll out as tariff revenue continues to come in. But, you know, everywhere I'm looking and the amount of money that we've brought in via the tariffs, $177 billion, and you've got the president basically offering $1.35 trillion in Trump deficits to go out to the American people. And by the way, I do realize that there's different ways to measure tariff money that is coming in. You could also talk about, okay, so maybe they're talking about the tariff money that has already come in and the tariff money that will continue to come into America over the next 2 to 4 to 6 to 8 years if we continue with a Republican presidency and Republican majorities in the Senate and the House of Representatives. So let me know what you think on this. The text line is open, 615-737-9986, or you can call in, 866-90-RED-EYE is the phone number, 866-907-3339. Got a lot more straight ahead. This is Red Eye Radio.
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0: It's Red Eye Radio. 866-90-RED-EYE is the phone number. 866-907-3339. I'm going to read some of your comments from the text line coming up. Some great comments on President Trump offering $5,000. He's calling it a Trump dividend if the Republicans win the House and the Senate coming up in the midterm elections. Heads are exploding. I do want to make sure that I get this in, though. Brandon Gill is one of my favorite Republicans. I do believe that he's got designs on the presidency at some point, but his speech at the Republican midterm Republican convention was absolutely one of the highlights.
1: I think it's only appropriate that we kick this convention off properly with a land acknowledgement. I'd like to acknowledge that we stand here today in the great state of Texas and the United States of America, the ancestral homeland of great American patriots, pioneers, and explorers who put down roots, fought for freedom all over the globe, and bled and died to build the greatest civilization ever known to man.
0: Now that is a land acknowledgement, and I love that. Brandon Gill.
1: My friends, we live in the finest country in the history of the world, and we're no longer going to apologize for that.
0: Yeah, you know what? I mean, you cannot find, I would say, a finer Republican out there than Brandon Gill. I really like him. Again, he's out of Texas, and I've got a couple of other audio bites from Brandon Gill to play for you as the night continues to unfold. You can call in. 866-90-RED-EYE is the phone number, 866-907-3339. You can follow me on the socials at Dan Mandis Show. If you can't call in, you can text in 615-737-9986, or you can just listen, and we appreciate that as well. So a lot of folks are chiming in on the Democrats, specifically talking about how President Trump is offering this $5,000 Trump dividend for the all American people, American adults, if the Republicans end up back in the House of Representatives and the majority in the Senate as well. And somebody said, is it 26? I'm getting so many of these. One person texted in and said, when have the Democrats ever been against giving the American people free money? Which is actually a very good point. You see, that's why I love the text line, because people text in some really, really smart things. Got a lot more straight ahead right here on Red Eye Radio.

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4: Do you believe the midterm Republican convention will make a difference in November? Answer number one, yes, it's a great time to brag. And no, the GOP is panicking. So follow me on X at Dan Mandis Show. And again, I would love it if you took the poll, because I'm genuinely curious as to where you are on this whole convention. It's the first time that it's ever been done. And a lot of folks out there are saying, and that's one of the things that I said when I signed on, which was, okay, so is this a sign that the Republicans are panicking, or do they honestly feel like they have a lot to brag about? So we'll continue to talk about that throughout the evening, and appreciate you taking the poll at Dan Mandis Show on X. There are other things to talk about. Of course, it is now this morning, September 10th. It has been 1 year now since the assassination, the murder of Charlie Kirk. I want to talk about that a little bit, because, you know, there's so much nastiness and vitriol right now on the socials. There's so many people, and I highlighted some of this yesterday during Red Eye Radio as I was filling in. I played for you some of the and posted on my social media some of the really nasty things that people are saying and doing here 1 year following the murder, the very public murder of Charlie Kirk. They're calling it the Kirkiversary. Couple of things are happening. You have people on the left, and they're actually throwing barbecues in celebration of the murder of Charlie Kirk. You also have some people that are out there saying, okay, so we got Charlie Kirk. Who's next? Right? That's I'm telling you, it is a sickness, some of these folks on the left. But I don't want to mire in that kind of a mood this morning. I don't. This morning, 1 year after the murder of Charlie Kirk, what I'd rather do is focus on how great Charlie Kirk was. Because it has been a year since his assassination. And I want to focus on how brilliant he was. I don't want to turn my show, well, Red Eye Radio, it's not my show, it's Gary and Eric's, but you know what I'm talking about. I don't want to turn over the show and spend too much time on the vileness of people on the left. Not today. I want to focus on Charlie. I want to focus on his legacy, and I want to focus on the things that I learned from him, and the fact that his words and his videos and his message, they're still out there online. And this one in particular certainly does ring true. I want you to listen to this very carefully, because it is absolute truth, and it is absolutely what is happening right now.
5: The spiritual battle is coming to the West, and the enemies are wokeism or Marxism combining with Islamism to go after what we call the American way of life. And the American way of life is very simple. I want to be able to get married, buy a home, have kids, allow them to ride their bike till the sun goes down, send them to a good school, have a low crime neighborhood, not to have my kid be taught the lesbian, gay, transgender garbage in their school, while also not having them have to hear the Muslim call to prayer five times a day. That's important. We want the American way of life, which is, by the way, Christendom. Christians,
4: yep,
5: our sacrifice, our toil, our vision, the outgrowth of the scriptures gave us Western civilization. And this is where I think is a great rallying cry. Doesn't matter if you're Hispanic, doesn't matter if you're Asian, doesn't matter if you're black or white. Everybody, if you are Christian and Jesus Christ is your Lord and Savior, these two threats are combining forces to come after us. And it's time that the church stands and rises up against it.
4: Fact check true. Charlie Kirk. Now, I think this was about 15 months or so ago, a little bit before he was murdered, and he's right.

0: Marxism, wokeism, Islamism. We're seeing those three combine today to attack the American way of life. Don't believe me? Think Mamdani in New York. A perfect example. Zoran Mamdani, he wants to destroy New York's economy by forcing businesses out of the city, by forcing the wealthy, you know, I'm going to air quote that, the millionaires and the billionaires. He wants to force them out of the city. He wants to punish them to the point where they throw up their hands and they leave. He claims he wants to freeze rents, which, of course, as you know, led to higher rents in the city. He wants to raise taxes on those who have worked really hard to create wealth and jobs and demonizing them along the way. But don't forget that he is attacking and demonizing, yes, those who have experienced some success here in America and in New York. And in doing so, they've also created wealth and jobs for other people. But there's a method to his madness. Because you try and destroy and demonize the wealthy, then they leave New York and they take their economy with them. And then you can sing the praises and the virtues of socialism. I believe that's what Mamdani is trying to do. Combine that with their demand for open borders. Combine that with their demand for soft-on-crime policies, the demonization of police and the military, the embracing of LGBTQ issues and using Islam as the shield against criticism. You oppose Mamdani? You clearly must be an Islamophobe. Let's also not forget that hatred of Israel. Pro-Hamas, pro-terrorism. Of course, remember, we talked about this last night. Zoran Mamdani's lead counsel for the city of New York has literally represented Al-Qaeda members 25 years after 9/11 of 2001. This is how low New York has gone. This is how far New York has fallen. And of course, you have Abdul El-Sayed, who is running for the Senate. Guy who best buddies with Hassan Piker. Talking about how America deserved 9/11. You have Rashida Tlaib, Ilhan Omar, and others. And so when Charlie Kirk, when he talked about Islamism and wokeism and Marxism combining to attack our way of life here in America, he was absolutely right, because look at what has happened here in America. As the left, the liberal left, have voted in time and time and time again, these Democrats or these Democrat socialists of America, where they are Muslim and they do favor these policies that I've just said, that I've just related to you, these policies that are meant to destroy America. You want us to be more like the Middle East, or do you want us to be more like America? You ask Hassan Piker, he wants us to be born like the Middle East. You ask me, you, most Americans, we want America to remain America. We want America to continue with the principles and the values that have made America great. But Rashida Tlaib, Ilhan Omar, Hassan Piker, Abdul El-Sayed, Zoran Mamdani, they want us to go backwards. They do, in my opinion, want to destroy America. Charlie Kirk was calling those things out, and so they destroyed him with a very public murder a year ago. I mean, we have cities in America that are actually forcing entire neighborhoods to hear that Muslim call to prayer that Charlie mentioned. Hassan Piker, one of the most popular leftist in America, has said horrible things about America. You know, Twitch streamer, massively popular, says, among other things, again, that America deserved 9/11. That is not only how far New York has fallen, but how far the Democrat Party has fallen. Because that Hassan Piker, he has gone out and he has campaigned with the likes of Democrat leadership like Elizabeth Warren and Bernie Sanders. And I think that Muslim call to prayer, I think part of that is designed to force people, non-Muslims, out of the neighborhood. And, you know, in talking about all of this, you can't help but look to Europe, where there has been a massive migration of Muslims into Europe, and the culture has completely changed. And those that have arrived have said that their goal is to take over Europe. And they're doing it, and they've done it, and they've said it here as well. There is an imam in San Diego. He's got over 1 million followers on YouTube, and this is exactly what he preaches.
1: The future is ours. Every ideal nightmare of a Muslim Europe will come true. They can be as mad as they want. I don't care. America will be a Muslim country. Russia will be a Muslim country. Islam will enter every house. We have to be a part of that change and never ever apologize. We're unapologetic. Never ever compromise. We're uncompromising.
0: So you see that Charlie Kirk was absolutely right, because the internet, the socials, YouTube and Instagram and TikTok, and they are replete with videos just like this one. So yeah, Charlie Kirk was right. That is exactly what he was talking about. And you'll have people say, oh, what you're saying, Mandis, is, you know, anti-Muslim, anti-Islam, whatever. I'm literally playing the audio of the guy that is proving what I'm saying and what Charlie Kirk was saying as well. You heard him say, Islam will be in every home. Every nightmare of a Muslim Europe will come true. America and Russia will be Muslim countries as well. That's what the man said. And there's thousands just like this guy. And this dude's in San Diego. Incredibly popular. So, you know, when you talk about Charlie Kirk, and we're going to hear, you know, all kinds of, I will just say, demonic demonstrations, anti-Charlie Kirk today, pro-Charlie assassination or murder today on this September 10th. Remember what Charlie's message actually was. We'll return next right here on Red Eye Radio.
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0: It's Red Eye Radio, 866-90 Red Eye. All right, real quickly, Dan Mandis here. 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Do you believe the midterm Republican convention will make a difference in November? So far, the two answers, yes, great time to brag, and no, the GOP is panicking. 56.3%, I don't know why I do the 0.3, 56% say that, no, it won't make a difference, the GOP is panicking. 43% say, yes, it is a great time to brag. Would love to know what you think. Follow me on the socials at Dan Mandis Show. Got a lot more straight ahead.
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8: A visit to the Emerald Isle. I'm Chris DeMeo, Fox News. Ireland hosting President Trump this weekend.
9: President Trump is here in Dublin, Ireland this weekend, already meeting with the country's leaders, conversations and topics ranging on a variety of issues from trade tensions to the conflict with Iran, Gaza, as well as Ireland's neutrality in a lot of these conflicts. So the president in the morning at the ambassador's residence met with business leaders and spoke to the press, calling this relationship fantastic.
10: pleased to say that Ireland is now the sixth largest source of foreign direct investment in the United States, with nearly $392 billion invested in 2025.
9: Trump met with Ireland's president, Catherine Colonna, and the Taoiseach of the Prime Minister, Micheál Martin. The president wading into one of Ireland's most politically sensitive questions, telling the press he would love to see Irish reunification.
8: Fox's Alex Hogan. Saudi Arabia has shut down a key oil pipeline and blames that on a drone attack from Iraq.
11: Concerns growing tonight over potential disruptions to the global oil supply after Saudi Arabia shut down a key oil pipeline following a drone attack launched from Iraq. The nearly 750-mile east-west pipeline was helping the Saudis bypass the heretofore blocked Strait of Hormuz. Saudi Arabia says it won't retaliate, at least for now, following a request from Iraq's prime minister. President Trump, meantime, claims Iran was probably behind it. This comes as Houthi militants make advances in Yemen, where they apparently captured an island in the middle of the vital Bab el-Mandeb Strait.
8: That's Fox's Kevin Cork. At least 102 people have been rescued, and about 140 passengers and crew are still missing after the Indonesian passenger ship lost contact in the Java Sea. Rescuers say the body of a passenger was recovered. 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
8: A small plane carrying a Wisconsin congressman made an emergency landing in Lake Wausau after it lost power last night. Congressman Tom Tiffany posting on X that he and the pilot sustained minor injuries. Strikes continue in the war between Russia and Ukraine.
16: 8 people were killed. Dozens of others were injured across cities in Ukraine after those Russian strikes. Meanwhile, over in Russia, Ukrainian forces targeted 2 chemical industrial facilities. President Zelensky was in Canada meeting with Ukrainian military pilots. He also met with Prime Minister Mark Carney, pressing allies, of course, for more support. Carney said 1/3 of all the drones they manufacture will go to support Ukraine's defense. Meanwhile, Russian President Vladimir Putin, he's in India alongside other leaders from 11 BRICS nations. That includes China, Brazil, South Africa, just to name a few. Putin said that if European governments send troops to Ukraine, it will mean, quote, a war with Russia.
8: That's Fox's Stephanie Bennett in London. Police say a trespasser tried to enter the home of former Vice President Kamala Harris and her husband on Friday night. Fox's Deborah Valentine reports.
17: The Los Angeles Sheriff's Department says the mystery woman took an Uber to Harris's home and contacted security. After being told she couldn't stay, she returned again, prompting a call to police about a possible trespasser. Police took a report at the scene. TMZ reported the woman was not arrested or cited. A Harris spokesperson says neither Harris nor second gentleman Doug Emhoff were at home at the time. Harris's Secret Service protection was revoked last August by President Trump. Los Angeles police say they're stepping up patrols around the Harris property. Deborah Valentine, Fox News.
8: Rescuers recover more bodies from a passenger ferry gutted by a fire in the Philippines. 76 are now confirmed dead. The cause of the fire not determined. I'm Chris DeMayo. This is Fox News.

Howdy, folks. Doug Smith and all your friends here in Renfro Valley, Kentucky, greeting you from the old barn today. Come on in and have a seat and make yourself comfortable. You'll catch us here every week about this same time, same place. A tradition that's almost as old as the settlement itself. It's a few minutes set aside to sing some good old songs, share some memories, talk about what's going on all around and down here in the valley. If you're listening by radio, satellite, or internet, we say gather around and welcome to the Renfro Valley Gathering.

Heavy dew in the early morning, fog along the creek, then the familiar blue haze starting to gather on the hills in the late afternoon. Signs that summer is nearing an end, officially. Though we expect the hot weather to last several weeks yet. It's mighty pretty today. Sort of wish we could wrap this up and save it to bring it out again when cold winds are whipping around the corner. We can't do that, except in memory. But we can join in and help sing on our opening hymn. Hope you'll join us too.

We had a mighty big time with Colt Ford on Friday night and the Bellamy Brothers on Saturday night. Now here's what's coming up on down the road. Jeff Bates on September 20th, Mickey Gilley and Johnny Lee on September 21st, Frank Foster on September 27th, the Moron Brothers in the Old Barn, and Montgomery Gentry with the Renegades in the New Barn on September 28th, Wade Jennings October 4th, and Chubby Checker on October 5th. 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You must have them 8 weeks ahead. Now here's the home folks.

old homemade sunbonnets aren't as common as they used to be, but sometimes up one of the hollers, we see a contented lady busy in her garden and flower, her face shaded by an old-fashioned sunbonnet. The ladies used to have a matching bonnet and apron, both homemade. The apron protected her dress, came in handy to carry in vegetables from the garden. The sunbonnet protected her face from the hot sun. It makes us feel kind of good to see that old sunbonnet still around.

special date slid by us a few days ago without much fanfare. September 5th marked the 76th anniversary of the Renfro Valley Gathering on radio. Notice I said on radio, for as we've said, the gathering itself has been going on longer than anybody can say. The song that identifies the Renfro Valley Gathering was written by John Lair, founder of the Renfro Valley Show. He wrote his own special lyrics for the gathering.

When broadcast executives asked Mr. Lehrer to come up with an idea for a Sunday broadcast, they told him they didn't want a program that was religious in the strictest sense, but something simple, homey, with moral, religious, and patriotic tones that everyone could relate to. He knew exactly what they wanted, and he based the gathering on the type of community gatherings most every little mountain settlement had in the old day. With his barn dance broadcasts on Saturday night and a number of daily Monday through Friday programs, he had the wealth of talent and songs to create what has become an American institution. The gathering is syndicated now, but it used to be carried live. Oh, I remember it well.

For the early settlers, the gathering was an enjoyable time, time to visit with family and neighbors. It's also a time to keep in touch with the hap, the needs, the good news, and the bad from around the settlement. New births, who was in need of help. They talked about the seasons, politics, wars, just whatever was on their mind. They brought their music along and added songs and bits of poetry that fit in with the subject. Sometimes a circuit riding preacher was there, and they'd get several weeks worth of preaching at one sitting. The songs, some were old ballads, light classics, some were written by Mr. Lair or someone else among what he called the Renfro Valley folks. Here's another of Mr. Lair's songs, Only One Step More.

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There were lean times when only a few stations carried it, times when we were short on talent, short on equipment, but we truly believe that The Gathering had a place in American life, and we have been determined to keep it going. Now, with the internet and the satellite networks that carry it, folks all over the world can get it, and for a few minutes, share what we feel are some of the highest and best thoughts and emotions of mankind. 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Thankful for the people who listen. 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

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Box 19, Renfro Valley, Kentucky, 40473. 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You can also reach us by email at gathering@renfrovalley.com. We hope you'll come visit us this season and enjoy the entertainment we have to offer as we celebrate our 80th birthday this year. We're just off I-75 next to Mount Vernon, Kentucky, 50 miles south of Lexington. So come visit. We're easy to find and hard to forget. Until next time, this is Doug Smith saying so long from the Renfro Valley Gathering.

0: This is Michigan Voices, the people who make Michigan great and the places they call home. Here's Marie Osborne.
1: Every day, police officers are out in front of our communities working to keep them safe. But there are other officers on the force who often don't get the recognition they deserve. And we're talking about canine officers. Yvette Shina is the founder of Shina Car for the Paws, a nonprofit dedicated to helping support the canine officers in the state of Michigan. Yvette, thank you so much for spending time with us today.
2: Oh, thank you so much for having me on. I'm looking forward to this.
1: I really was fascinated by your nonprofit, and I was curious, how did this all start?
2: Well, my husband and I have been traveling back and forth to Florida, Georgia, Arizona. We were supporting their canine officers there, and we wanted to do something in Michigan and help the canine officers all through here. So because we found out that the canine officers pay a lot of out-of-pocket expenses. Yes, their budget covers some things. Their budget covers food, sometimes veterinarian costs, and minimal things. But a lot of things these officers are paying out-of-pocket. A lot of times they need their reward toys, their kennel toys, their trekking harnesses, things like that. And these officers pay out-of-pocket expenses for that. So this is what we started our foundation to help them for. We've even expanded and purchased two canines just recently, one for Shelby Township and the other one for Dearborn Heights. We've over the time purchased like 8 ballistic vests, which they're very expensive, and there's other organizations to help. But sometimes, you know, some of those organizations, if the dog is more than 6 or 7 years old, they won't do it because it has to meet certain criteria. So we try to do that.
1: Yeah, this is such a, like, you're just filling in this little sliver of support for these police officers, but it's such a badly needed thing. I don't think people realize the types of dogs that are required to be canine officers. Can you talk a little bit about that?
2: Sure. These dogs are not your typical dogs that are born and bred here in the U.S. They're bred out of country and flown in, and then they're trained. They're actual working dogs. And these dogs are, you know, trained, and then the officers get to, you know, select what dog they want when they go to the kennels, be it if they're looking for a bomb dog or narcotics tracking dog, dual purpose dog, even a dog article search for guns. They want specific dogs. And then that dog is with them 24/7. With them constantly, with the family. So it becomes an intricate part of their family,
1: right,
2: the entire time.
1: Right. And the officer, of course, has to have a certain passion and a certain heart to work with a canine officer.
2: Yes, these canine officers are phenomenal. They're giving their time constantly because these dogs have to be worked with constantly. Even when they're just sitting around, you know, not doing anything, they're training them. They train weekly, daily, whenever they can because they're working dogs. These dogs, it's all a game for them. Mm-hmm. So not only are these canine officers involved in, you know, their canines, they're involved in the honor guard. They're involved in the Unity bike tour for the fallen officers. They're given of themselves throughout the whole community.
1: Yeah, this is a very special type of officer that does this kind of work. I spent a lot of years on the street as a reporter, and I would often see these dogs. Again, as you described, the specialty dogs. There were the bomb sniffing dogs. There were the dogs that sniff for narcotics, explosives. There were all types of different dogs out there, and they were specially trained and handled by these officers. So it was always very interesting to see them. So you noticed that the support was needed to pay for some of these extras that the dogs needed, because I don't think the rest of us understand that often it is the police officer who has to pick up that extra expense. Some departments just don't have the money for it, right?
2: Right. Yes. I mean, some departments have some sort of a budget, but a good majority, like for the leashes, the collars, the tracking harnesses, even the reward toys, because like I said, everything's a game for these dogs. So they need the reward toys.

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4: For that, so they can get on the list to get those vests.
5: I understand you work throughout the state of Michigan, but also beyond the state of Michigan. So how do people know about you? How do they connect to you?
4: Well, we have our website for the pause.org. And then also we found out that we're on a canine forum that officers, have their own special forums that they'll, say, hey, if you need stuff, you can reach out to this organization. We've went as far as Havana, Florida, Mountain Town, Pennsylvania, Lincoln County, Missouri, even Pasco County, Florida, Energy, Illinois. I mean, so we've been wherever the need is. We try to help. We do it with fundraisers. We sell our merchandise. We don't have overhead. We don't pay, ourselves. Everything that we make goes strictly to what the officers need. It's myself, my husband, and we have another director, Tina Johns, who helps us. And we just kind of work our way to do whatever we can for these officers. I mean, my husband works at Ford's, and he'll kind of, if an officer's in need on his way into work, he'll drop off a leash or drop off a collar, whatever's needed. We're on call. So, and we try to make sure that, my back room is full of supplies for the officers if they need it.
5: Wow, I just love that you're that dedicated, that you guys have other jobs, you guys have your lives, but this comes first for you and that you consider this part of your mission and it's an immediate need. Again, the website for our listeners who'd like to get more information, it's forthepause.org, forthepause.org. And we are talking to Yvette Shina. She is the founder of Shina Car for the Pause. Tell us a little bit about the event that you have coming up.
4: Yeah, definitely. We're having a Harvest Salute to the Canine Heroes, which is October 22nd. It's at the FOP Hall in Warren. It's a free event to the community because we want to display the myths about the police working dogs and show that they have a friendly, loyal nature to the local families and community. You get to meet and greet these canines. You get to ask the officers questions. So it's a free event. It's on October 22nd between 5 and 8. We're going to have pizza and pop for sale, bake sales. Local bakeries are donating goods, and if any more local bakeries want to donate, we'll be more than happy to take. Also, we're going to roll out a calendar, which is basically the 365 days of canine heroes giving back. So it'll be the canines on the calendar, and then they're going to put a QR code of their organization that they want people to possibly give back to, donate to, or they have a passion for. So it's the calendar is all of them giving back and to show that how they are out part of the community.
5: Yeah, I love the idea of a calendar. You've also started a fund for retired canines with emergency medical costs. Can you talk about that?
4: Right. We also found out that retired canines, once they're retired, the officer will pay a dollar or something for that canine, and then that becomes that officer's responsibility completely. And, as we all get older, things happen. Mm-hmm. So we're trying to start up a fund to help them for emergency costs because it also comes out of their pocket. So that's what we're trying to do and help them, even if we can alleviate because some of these bills are in the thousands of dollars. So if we can alleviate a little bit to help them out, and then, so they can take care of that canine who has given their life to the community for anywhere from 5 to 8 years and protected the community.
5: Yeah, for sure. And really done the work of, done important work and saved lives. I can't imagine the number of

0: Police officers' lives these canines have saved, because they will go in and they can seek out the danger and alert the officers to it well before the officer gets involved in it. And I had wanted to ask you about these retiring dogs, because I never knew what happened to them after the dog was retired. You know, they can only work for so long because so much is required of them. They have to be in peak physical health, so they retire, but the officer gets a chance then to adopt that dog.
1: Right. Yeah, because that's been her partner for that many years. And they don't want to also have them, work until they're no longer able to function.
0: Right.
1: They want to give them also a retirement life, too, to where they can actually be a retired dog at home and enjoy some of their retirement at home, you know, before their life is gone.
0: Yeah, that's so cute, isn't it? That they get to then enjoy the family life and so on.
1: Yeah.
0: And again, it's time spent with that officer. Again, the website is forthepaws.org. You can learn there about this really unique organization that works to support canine officers throughout the state of Michigan. They donate supplies, equipment, trauma first aid kits. They pay for training, which is not covered often in these budgets that would come out of an officer's own pay. I did not realize that. The training is pretty extensive, isn't it, Yvette?
1: Right, yeah. Training, matter of fact, we just paid for SWAT school training for one of the Oakland County canine officers just recently, and that was over $3,000. So, yeah, so sometimes, you know, it's in need for that, and we try to, and like I said, we're just a small organization, and we try to raise as many funds as we can, get as many donations as we can, and it's alone a full-time job doing this.
0: Yeah.
1: We also supply to the graduates of the canine schools a rookie canine starter kit with a first aid trauma kit, so they're ready to start their career with the necessities, and then we can tweak it to whatever they need if they need additional things or supplies with that.
0: Well, this has to be rewarding work for you and your husband.
1: Oh, it is. And the good thing is we get to, you know, play with the canines.
0: Yeah.
1: When they're not absolutely training, so.
0: Right. I learned that, too, that when they're working, when they're out and about and they're working, you just stay back. You can admire them from afar because they are very serious about their work. Yvette,
1: oh, yes.
0: We want to thank you so much for joining us today. Yvette Shina is the founder of Shina Car for the Paws, and you can get more information by going to their website. Good luck with your event coming up in October. Nothing but the best to you, Yvette, you and your husband, who are working so hard for this unique cause.
1: Oh, thank you so much, Bria. I really appreciate this.
0: Vet Life is more than a nonprofit. It's a lifeline for the men and women who've served our country. Joining us is its founder, Josh Parrish. He's also the host of Veterans Blueprint right here on WJR on Sundays. He'll be on shortly here this morning. Josh, we're so glad you could join us today.
2: Marie, absolute honor. Been following your show ever since we started the radio show with WJR. So it is truly a privilege to be in your presence right now.
0: Oh, well, the feeling is mutual. Why don't you tell us a little bit, you know, before we get started about Vet Life, which we want to know all about that, can you tell us a little bit about yourself and your history as a veteran?
2: Yeah, of course. So I grew up on a Native American reservation in the Upper Peninsula, and I'm the oldest of six, and we didn't have much growing up, so it was really on you to go out and make something of your life. And I had a graduating class of about 18, and I always longed for something more. But if you know anything about Native American communities, they're one of the highest serving demographics in the history of this country. And so when I left the military, I really wanted to give back to my community. And I did that by joining the Army in 2000. And it was a culture shock because I never left Michigan. I really never left the reservation prior to that. So going to basic training in Missouri was a melting pot. And it was one of the greatest experiences of my life, though. And when I deployed to Iraq for the initial invasion of 2003, I think that's when it really hit me that there was a larger world out there that I really wasn't in, that I wasn't experiencing. And it really opened my eyes to how large the world really was.
0: Wow, what a culture shock is right. I can't, here you were in the Upper Peninsula, in a very insulated community, and then all of a sudden you're thrown into military service. But I'm sure, and then deployed to the Middle East. Another culture shock, right?
2: Yeah, that was there was a culture shock in Missouri, but then there was also I guess it gave me a better stance on life, on how to appreciate just the small things, because when you don't have running water or you don't have access to electricity, you take for granted those small things that are your everyday creature comforts. And so I lived for the better part of a year out of a truck, or out of a makeshift tent, traveling all over Iraq and getting to see how beautiful the culture was. Some of these people that you would encounter, these men, women, children, just such a sense of pride for their country. And so later on in life, I really had to sit down and think about, you know, me being in the military, being a part of an invasion into a country, and how it would make me feel if somebody were to just lay steak in my backyard and tell me that I was going to have to, you know, change my way of life, change the way that I, you know, see things, see the world through a different lens. It would be hard for me to really compress that in into my daily life, I guess I would say.
0: Yeah, that's, boy, travel really opens your horizons, that's for sure. And certainly military service does as well. So tell us, you came home, then how was vet life born?
2: Yeah, so vet life was really born out of my own struggles. The military is really great at molding you into what they want you to be, which essentially is a war fighter. But what they don't do a great job of is explaining how to turn that button off or reacclimate back into civilian life. And I saw that was a glaring issue. I thought maybe it was just me. My transition into civilian life was pretty difficult because, you know, when you go to war, there's some things that you can't unsee. And so I had trouble unseeing that stuff and processing it. And so I searched for the benefits that they told me were going to be out there for years. And it never seemed like the door would actually open for me to get access to those benefits. And so for about 15 years, 10 to 15 years, I worked for the government in what I call veteran resource provision. And I have coined this term. We have what's called a backwards veteran resource provision model, where we expect the veteran to come to us, the government, to search out their benefits, but we just really don't do a great job of explaining where those benefits are or how to go about getting them. And so really that's how Vet Life was born. Vet Life was really born out of my own struggles. And so when my wife and I built out the nonprofit, we wanted to not just include the veteran in the process, but we wanted to include the family as well. Because when the veteran leaves the military, they say the benefits are out there for them, but we let the dependents, those spouses and the kids, fall through the cracks. So we take a very holistic, whole family approach to that transition. And, you know, there's data to back that up. If you look at veterans treatment courts, which are courts veterans can access if they become you know, negatively involved in I guess the judicial system, the recidivism rate drops to almost 0% when the family is involved in the healing process. And so we just offer a very non-adversarial way for veterans and their families to gain access to their benefits, really on their own time, because mm-hmm. that's half the battle too, is you have to wait for somebody to return a phone call, wait for somebody to return an email. And here's the staggering statistic where I think if we don't address this, as I'm wrapping this portion up, if we don't address this, we're never going to make a dent in this, you know, helping veterans. For every 7,000 veterans in this country, there's only one accredited veteran service officer. That's what the government tells you. Go search out a veteran service officer. If there's 7,000 to one, how can we adequately take care of our veterans? That's why we need technology to start handling some of the burden on the load of this.
0: I want to ask you about the family aspect, about what you talked about just a second ago, because that's on my list of things I want to talk to you about. But talk about that technology component for just a minute. So you're advocating that the government ups its services in terms of how it delivers its help to the veterans by updating its technology? Is that what you're after?
2: So if we're not designing services or processes and procedures that focus on empowering veterans to be their own best advocates, because here's the thing, you train a veteran for 3 years, 5 years, 20 years, 30 years to be self-sufficient, and then you take that veteran and you tell that veteran that they need to rely on these services, it's almost a catch-22. So why aren't we designing programs to empower these veterans to be their own best advocates, which is what we created in this app that we made called Battle Buddy. We think that veterans can get about 90% of the way there, whether it's getting a VA home loan, an education benefit, disability compensation, enrollment in VA healthcare. These veterans are more than capable of, you know, making their own destiny by getting access to these benefits, but we tell them they have to rely on one person to get these benefits, and I think it's just a flawed system.
0: So the app is Battle Buddy, because I know that's part of one of the things that you do, is you created Battle Buddy app for veterans to navigate their benefits, and that is available to any veteran, correct?
2: Well, any veteran and their family.
0: Yeah.
2: Quite honestly.
0: Yeah. And you can access that by going to vetlifetoday.org, is that correct?
2: Well, I mean, it's on the Apple Play Store as well as the Google Store.
0: Okay, very good. So you can get that on Apple, wherever you get your apps, then you can get the Battle Buddy app for anyone who's listening who wants to access that. What a great idea to be able, if you need your services, you're a veteran, they're there, and this will help you find what you need. What a great service that is. Earlier you mentioned families, and one of the things that we often talk about, I have never served, but my husband did, so I'm the wife of a veteran, but I do know that they often say, you know, the veteran, the service person doesn't serve alone. Their family serves with them. So it exactly. only goes to reason that when they're out of service, when they become a vet, their families and any challenge they have, they're going to be in the middle of that too.
2: Yeah, I mean, you're spot on with that. I mean, you know, you've lived this life, watching your husband serve in the military, and it's not just him that serves. When yeah. I was deployed, I mean, it's not just my wife and kids. It's not just me being deployed. It's my wife and kids. I honestly say that I had an easy job. You know, I knew what I was supposed to do, but your wife and kids are your spouse and your children are at home, and they have to make sure that all the bills are paid. They have to make sure that mom or dad, you know, there's that worry that mom or dad's not going to come home. And so I honestly think it's more difficult for the families at times because there's no infrastructure that essentially cares about them.
0: Yeah. Yeah, it just becomes way more complex. We are talking to Josh Parrish. He is the founder of Vet Life. He founded this organization back in 2018. It's a nonprofit that helps men and women who've served our country with all the services that are available to them. But unfortunately, so often they're so hard to find. As Josh says, for every 7,000 veterans, there is only one vet service officer available to help. He is also the host of Veterans Blueprint, which you can hear here on WJR on Sunday mornings. He'll be following us shortly here on this show. And you can get a lot of information at vetlifetoday.org about the services that are available. So this now, in really closing out, Josh, this Vet Life project now has become your life. So you, in a way, really continue to serve.
2: Yeah, and I recently got accepted into Harvard, so I'm going to advance my studies there next summer through a master's of public administration. And what I'd like to do is I'd like to run a hypothetical kind of pilot project with my, I don't know if they call it a senior thesis there, but you do have a project. And what I'd like to do is test this theory that if we can get to these men and women prior to leaving the military, so let's say that we could get Battle Buddy or Vet Life information in the hands of these men and women prior to becoming a civilian, are we going to be able to reduce the veteran suicide rate?
0: Yeah.
2: And I think that we can, because veterans just don't wake up one day. Dependents don't just wake up one day and not want to be here. It's like a culmination of them feeling let down by the system, losing a sense of purpose, losing a sense of identity. And I think that if we can just show men and women some compassion and empathy that we want to see them be the best versions of themselves, I think you're naturally going to increase, people's livelihood, increase the happiness factor in society.
0: Right. And one of the most heart-wrenching things that we experience in this country are our homeless veterans as well. Yeah. Many who suffer from mental illness, which is untreated because they don't know where to get the service in many cases, or it's not effective. They don't know how to continue the process so that they find the right kind of treatment for themselves. Josh Parrish, what a pleasure to talk with you this morning. Please keep in touch with us here on Michigan Voices, because we'd love to know more about your work as it continues. We really appreciate your time today.
2: Thank you so much for all you do. And honestly, thank you so much. I mean, your husband just didn't just serve, you served as well. So I want to say, thank you, because you don't get the recognition that you deserve.
0: Well, thank you. Thanks, Josh. We'll talk again.
2: Bye.
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4: Day two in Ireland. I'm Deborah Valentine, Fox News. President Donald Trump visiting the Duneburg Golf Course and meeting with national leaders during his trip to Ireland. Fox's Madeline Rivera has details on the meeting.
5: President Trump wrapped up his day at his golf course, Duneburg, which is hosting the Irish Open. But he began his day by speaking with Irish leaders. He met with President Catherine Connolly and the Taoiseach, or Prime Minister, Micheál Martin. The conversations touch on trade, Gaza, and the war in Iran. But the president made the biggest headlines when he said he would love to see Irish reunification. That is a sensitive topic in the country, as Northern Ireland remains part of the UK. The British Prime Minister is saying there will be no referendum on Irish unity unless a majority of the public supports it, and he said that does not appear to be the case for now.
4: President Trump discussed unification in Ireland, saying they're Irish people. How can they be bad, right? Saudi Arabia has shut down a key oil pipeline and has placed the blame on a drone attack from Iraq. Fox's Kevin Cork.
6: Concerns growing tonight over potential disruptions to the global oil supply after Saudi Arabia shut down a key oil pipeline following a drone attack launched from Iraq. The nearly 750-mile east-west pipeline was helping the Saudis bypass the heretofore blocked blocked Strait of Hormuz. Saudi Arabia says it won't retaliate, at least for now, following a request from Iraq's prime minister. President Trump, meantime, claims Iran was probably behind it. This comes as Houthi militants make advances in Yemen, where they apparently captured an island in the middle of the vital Bab el-Mandeb Strait.
4: That strait serves as a gateway to the Red Sea trade route linking Europe and Asia. State-run media says an Iranian commercial vessel was struck early Sunday off Keshem Island near the Strait of Hormuz. One person was killed and four wounded. 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
3: 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Just click listen, then swipe right and hear the latest news updates on your time. 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
4: There's a call to action by major technology CEOs to slow the development of artificial intelligence. Fox's Claudia Cowan has details.
10: The head of an AI giant is calling for a slowdown in the race to develop artificial intelligence. Anthropic's CEO warns people could lose control of AI and the technology could be misused to cause harm. He's urging AI companies to impose new guardrails. Tech executives Sam Altman and Elon Musk posted messages agreeing. The call to action comes after an Anthropic researcher resigned over safety concerns.
4: Representative Anna Paulina Luna of Florida called on Congress so they can convene a special session on AI and what the future of the United States could look like. Chicago's mayor, Brandon Johnson, is expected to announce today whether or not he'll seek a second term next year amid some serious political headwinds. Fox's Jeff Manasso reports from the Windy City of Chicago.
11: Chicago Mayor Brandon Johnson is widely expected today to formally announce his reelection bid. And the question isn't whether Johnson wants another 4 years, it's whether Chicago voters will give him the chance. Amid a recent University of Chicago poll that shows less than 14% of voters want Johnson to run again. The Democrat mayor's low approval as Chicago faces major crime and public safety problems, a nearly $1 billion budget gap, and tax increases and new fees over budget cuts. Problems, the mayor has said, are real, but also decades in the making. In Chicago, Jeff Manasso, Fox News.
4: Indonesian rescuers say about 140 passengers and crew are missing after a ferry carrying more than 240 people overturned in bad weather in the Java Sea today. At least 102 people have been rescued. The body of a passenger was recovered as the search operation expanded. I'm Deborah Valentine. This is Fox News.
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12: An accident has got the ramp completely blocked off along eastbound I-94. That is the entrance ramp from Gratiot. Again, completely blocked off due to that crash. Also on eastbound 94, another accident at Woodward. That's off onto the right shoulder. Keep an eye out for construction work southbound US 23. Left lane closed between Silver Lake and Owen Road. That's going to be scheduled until 9 a.m. Tuesday. Expect delays. I'm Eddie Zellick, WJR Traffic and Weather first.
13: We can expect a partly to mostly cloudy sky from this morning to the afternoon with a high near 81, then clearing later tonight with a low cooling to 53, and a sunny and cooler Monday to begin the week with a high of 70. From the Weather Channel, I'm meteorologist Jeff Marr on 760 WJR, where Michigan comes to talk.
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16: 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Today we are joined by Tommy Nuts Nutsman, a Chief Petty Officer in the Navy who joined after 9/11, and what an incredible career he had throughout his Navy days, and then also now serving this veteran community as an influencer, helping out organizations like the VFW. Can't wait to dive in next.
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0: We are here with Tommy Nuts Nutsman, former chief petty officer for the Navy, a pilot. And so I know you got that call sign Nuts while you were in the Navy, but I got to ask, is that something that's been following you around since you were a young one?
1: It's funny you bring that up. It's been following me around in a different way. So when I was a kid, everybody just used to call me Nutty because of my last name. And so as I transitioned into the military, and military being a little more, you know, upfront and brash, you're like, nah, Nuts works better.
0: Nuts works better. Too funny. But I'm the same thing, you know, with having a common name like Matt for my first name. I was always Leech my whole life since I was a young kid all the way up. So I was always called by that last name over here. So I had a feeling that it wasn't just your call sign there while you were serving in the Navy, but something that had been around for a little bit longer.
1: Oh yeah, big time.
0: So tell us, Nutty as a kid, what was life like for you? Where did you grow up? Did you have any military influences as a young man?
1: Well, as a kid, I grew up in the great state of Minnesota. I'm a Midwest boy. Love my Vikings. But it was I grew up, honestly, with no affiliation to the military whatsoever. None, actually. My dad's father served in the National Guard during Korea, but that was the extent of any of that aspect. And to be frank, 9/11 marks the anniversary of the day I realized I was going to go in the military. And I walked into a recruiter's office, and the rest is history.
0: And the rest is history. Like you said, that event on 9/11, certainly it rang, you know, everybody who's out there listening can put themselves back in exactly where they were on that fateful day. So like you said, that is something that not only for yourself, but I would say all Americans, it was almost something where the entire world kind of paused and took notice. But certainly that was enough for you to take that extra step to say, hey, I'm going to sign up and I'm actually going to go serve.
1: 100,000%. And that's exactly what happened. I remember the exact moment. I was sitting in what was called homeroom at the time. And I was like, literally the TV was on. I look up and I'm like, what is happening? And I remember seeing it on one TV and then running down to the art office or art classroom because I had a couple friends in there. And we watched it all live happen right in front of our face. And I remember after that happened, I called my father and he's just like, are you okay? And I'm like, I'm not. And I'm like, I realized that at that moment, I'm like, I have to do something about this. And at the time I was a junior in high school, literally by December 7th, adept into the Navy, you know, and get ready to leave. And the second I graduated, I left July 2nd, 2002.
0: Man, I certainly remember. I was just a few years behind you. I was a freshman. I was in my Spanish class. I vividly remember, you know, watching it on the TV. And like you said, it being that surreal moment, I felt a lot of patriotism. I felt a lot of American pride in that moment, but not enough where, like I said, I was a few years behind you, so maybe not ready. But you knew right then and there that you were signing up. Did you know that Navy was going to be the course that you were going down? How did you make that decision after you already knew, all right, I'm signing up, I'm about to go defend our country?
1: Well, the best part about my situation is, you know, I always had friends that were older than me. So as a junior, I already had a buddy of mine. His name is Jason. He was already like into the military, signed up, getting ready to leave. And because of that connection, my recruiter, Ojard, like, which is what we called him, I've known him at that point for almost, I'd say, about 6 months. So after that moment happened, the very next day on September 12th, when I walked into his office, he's just like, Tommy. And I'm like, what are you doing here? And I literally looked him dead in his face and I'm like, you know exactly why I'm here.
0: Mm-hmm. Yeah, I would imagine that you were not the only one walking in that office where there needed to be no questions. You knew exactly what was going on, or the recruiter knew exactly what was going on, because like we were talking about, everybody felt it here in that moment. And now 25 years later, we can all still vividly remember what was going through our minds, how we felt in that day. And so that's what spurred you on that journey. So you go to the recruiter's office, you start down this path. How was it as the realization set in, okay, I have this idea of I'm going to go serve my country. Now you're actually getting ready to go to boot camp or to go serve. When did the reality of it kind of set in for you?
1: So the reality of it was really fascinating, is because, and when I graduated, graduating in June and leaving like literally less than a month later, the day I graduated and seeing the response to my father's face, to be frank, where he was emotional because my path wasn't the traditional path. I was really good until I hit my teenagers, and I kind of became a teenager, and I fell into my own pitfalls, this, that, and the other. I had to change high school, so my father was wildly concerned that I was just even going to be just what it seemed like a successful human. And after this all took place, and I remember sitting down with him at a what we called our graduation table, we all sat around, and they basically, our teachers and stuff like that, talked about, you know, the what we were able to accomplish, etc. And it got to my father, and he just, like, he choked up. Like, and I get emotional thinking about it, actually, just because it was one of those moments where, like, I knew my dad was no kidding. He's like, that's my boy, dude. I'm so proud of him. He's doing this so he can go serve this country.
0: Yeah, no, and I'm sure that anybody out there that has a you know, a strong relationship with their father, they can look back at those moments where, you know, you grow up. You know, a lot of people out there, they want to make their mom and dad proud. I was like you, where in my teenage years, I might have strayed off the path a little bit. But to have that moment, you talk about the vivid memory of, you know, the planes hitting the towers and what that meant to you. It sounds like that moment with your dad where you, I don't want to say you got his approval, but you got that nod, that attaboy where you could tell, you could feel the pride that he was feeling in that moment. It seems like that sticks with you just as much as, you know, the event itself.
1: Oh, absolutely it does. Just looking back, because as a father of four, I look at my children and I'm just more proud of them every day they wake up. Like, I truly am. And I understand that feeling as a father, looking at, you know, I have, you know, like I said, four kids, and looking at my boys and looking at my girls, I'm like, man, like, and seeing that and feeling that, but at a level where you knew they were going to step into the next part of their life and the journey they were about to take. And I just, it's just something that will always resonate with me forever.
0: My boy is becoming a man. It's got to be a great feeling as a father once you do finally hit that point. Like you said, I'm a father of a young one myself, so I'm not quite there yet, but that's something that every parent, you know, eventually looks forward to. But I have to imagine that for your dad, especially during that time, he was probably a little nervous about where you were going, because it doesn't seem like he had any issues or any misguided notions of what exactly you were going over there to do. He knew the danger you were putting yourself in, but was just so proud of you, the fact that you were willing to sacrifice potentially yourself to go serve this country.
1: Amen, and that's exactly what it is. And seeing that on his face, and that's a type of pride that you're just, you could only see it in, like, in books, truthfully, when you read about it and stuff, and to witness it firsthand, I was just like, it'll just always be a beautiful forever moment for me.
0: Oh, man, I love it. As somebody who, I've had the ups and downs with my father as well, but I've had a few of those moments, and like you said, it sticks with you so well, and you take that on into your life as a parent. So I want to talk, we're going to talk a little bit here more after the break of, now that you are actually deploying or getting ready to take that next step into the Naval Academy, we'll talk about what that was like here for you. You are listening to the Veteran Blueprint on WJR 760.
2: I'm Richard Amo, the owner of Adamo Group, a family-owned business founded in 1964 that performs demolition and environmental remediation work across the United States. 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And that's why we rely on Trion. 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
13: 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It shaped their foundation.
0: And we are back with Tommy Nutsman talking about the effect that the Twin Tower attack had on him, how that was his call to service. He knew after that day, the very next day, he was in the recruiter's office and figuring out where his journey was going to go from there. So, Tommy, tell us, you know, again, you go into the recruiter's office, Navy, you knew that that was going to be the fit, but again, you become a pilot in the Navy. So were you thinking Air Force? Were you thinking any other branches, or was Navy, you just knew because you knew that older friend who had gone that path and you knew that that's where you wanted to be as well?
1: And where it worked out is honestly is because of my friend and because I've already conversated with my recruiter. And when I walked into the office, for me personally, it was just a no-brainer in that respect, just because after talking with him and the way he like carried himself on a professional level, I was just like, I want to be that. Like, I want to be a part of whatever that is, because I didn't have any other, I guess you could say, like people who were trying to reach out or anything like that in regards to the Marines or Air Force. And when I walked into his office, he's like, well, what do you want to do? And I'm like, I want to be a pilot. And he's like, well, we can't do that. And I'm like, what do you mean? He's like, well, pilots, officers, et cetera, we transition, you know, yada, yada. And I'm like, but we do have another program called Aircrew. And I was like, really? I'm like, what's that? And he's like, you fly in the back of helicopters. And he goes, and then he mentioned that we talked about being a swimmer. And he's like, well, if you swam, and I'm like, I swam in high school and et cetera. And he's like, well, what about a rescue swimmer? So you jump out of a helicopter, save people, and fly them back at helos. I was like, yeah, I'll do that. That sounds way cooler than whatever else this looks like.
0: Yeah, no, that it does sound exciting, a way to kind of bridge what you were hoping to do with staying on that path. So, you know, tell us, you know, like I mentioned in the previous segment, I want to know when you had that aha moment, that, oh my gosh, what did I actually get myself into? And so was it during boot camp? Was it when you were getting ready for a deployment? When did that moment hit you? Because again, there were a lot of people who felt that pride on that day, September 12th, you know, 2001, where they went in and they enlisted. And I would imagine that pride, it takes you a long way. But again, the reality of the situation sets in soon enough. So when did that set in for you?
1: For me personally, so even after going through the whole process, going through what's called MEPS and getting actually processed into the military and getting what's called depth in, I officially depth into the military, into the United States Navy, December 7, 2001. So the process took a couple months, and believe this or not, it still didn't even hit me. I'm like, oh, I'm depth in. I had this whole ID that said United States Navy on it, and I felt super proud of myself. And I'll never forget the moment. It is, so the night prior to getting picked up to fly to Chicago, and I remember staying at a hotel, because they put you up at a hotel and everything like that, because the bus picks you up in the morning. And the second, I will never forget this moment, I'm like, I'm sitting in that hotel room, and I'm like, what the hell did I just do? And I'm like, I'm sitting, I'm nervous, I'm shaking, I'm like, and then all of a sudden, like, I didn't sleep a lick, I get onto this bus, we get taken to the airport, and it's a whole process all day long to just go from literally Minnesota to Chicago, I swear. So we finally get into Great Lakes in Illinois, and I thing off that bus, and the first thing is this dude in your face just screaming, and I'm like, oh God, I made a mistake. So, and that was the moment that finally hit me. I'm like, well, this is about as real as it's ever going to get, so let's go.
0: Yeah, I like I said, that moment of clarity hits you at some point, and it sounds like, you know, as you were getting ready to even not even head off, you know, overseas, but even just getting ready to head to boot camp, and then you got somebody screaming in your face, which I'm sure is pretty, you know, par for the course for most people. Oh, yeah. once they show up, you know, how did you overcome that? How did you get through it? Because obviously, I mean, you went to go on and serve for what, 20 plus years, so obviously you got through it, and you got through it, I don't want to say easily, but quite well.
1: Strangely enough, this is great, as I've actually never told this. So while in boot camp, I'll never forget this. We have what's called P days, which is basically your processing days in the Navy. And I'm not going to speak for any other boot camps because I didn't do them. But anyway, so what I did was, I'll never forget this. During P days, ours was longer than normal. It was about 11 days. And I remember about day 4 or 5, I'm like, I can't do this. Like, this isn't me. This has nothing to do with me. And I had a complete freak out moment. I remember sitting at the top rack in the middle of the night. I'm like, what am I going to do? Who am I going to tell? How am I going to do this? And stuff like that. And I remember just laying there and realizing, and I'm like, what am I going to do? Like, and at this moment, I had to have like this like inner monologue with myself. I'm like, it's one of those situations where it's like, either you're going to go back and just be the failure that, you know, you think you are or feel, et cetera, because of, you know, my mistakes in high school, et cetera, et cetera. Or we step up to the plate and we do something that we don't know what it's going to look like, but we do it to our best ability. So I essentially had this like aha slash like inner monologue moment. And I'm like, nah, we're going to step up to the plate and we're going to show the world who we are. And that legitimately changed my course to realize that whatever got put in front of me, I was going to hit it as hard as humanly possible and get through it. And I tried out, like, well, I didn't try out, but like, during boot camp, I was slated in a special operations program to be a rescue swimmer. I was also interested in becoming a Navy SEAL. And in that same process, I had a really amazing sit down with a person who had no reason to be a mentor, but became one almost instantaneously. And he looked at me. He didn't say my last name, he didn't say anything. He looked me dead in my eyes. He was Tom. He goes, you have a guaranteed program. He goes, I want you to complete this. If you still want to be a Navy SEAL afterwards, he goes, then do it. He goes, but I do not want you to make a mistake you cannot come back on. And then honestly changed the entire course of my naval career. I was a rescue swimmer for 20 years, and as you know, retired a naval chief study officer.
0: Yeah, it's amazing. Two things that you just brought up. Number one, when you believe in yourself, it's amazing the things that you can accomplish. Not to say that everybody can accomplish everything, but when you believe in yourself or you put that effort forward, you can always accomplish much more than you think in that moment or that you can believe in that self. But also you brought up the idea of a mentor, somebody to show you the ropes, because that belief in yourself can take you a long way. But when you have somebody else that, like you said, I could tell by the way you talked about him looking you dead in the eye, you knew that you could trust what that mentor was saying, and having that belief in yourself along with somebody helping direct that path, that's what ultimately or most often makes a successful career.
1: I could not agree more. And my mentors are a direct reflection of what I was able to accomplish in my military career. And it was, don't get me wrong, like you said, it takes grit, it takes attitude, it takes everything to put forward and 110%. But when you have somebody right there next to you, and whether it be that cheerleader or the side of better idea versus the head-on approach, that almost like intensifies your ability to accomplish whatever you're looking to accomplish. And that is, I pay all of my respects to the men and women in my naval career who stood by my side on my best days and my worst to make sure I accomplished the mission.
0: Yeah, and that's what you need. Not only the people hyping you up when you're at your best, but the people that are still by your side when you're at your worst. And that's how you know you have a true friend, a true mentor, cheerleader, whoever it is that's in your corner. You know that they're real when they're not only there for those good times, but they're there on those freak out days, when those moments when you don't fully believe in yourself, they're able to put that belief back into you. And like we said, it's amazing what you can accomplish.
1: Amen to that, brother.
0: So Tommy, we're going to talk on the other side of this break about, you know, your deployment, that 20-year career. I want to hear some great diving stories. I am not a great swimmer, so I want to hear all about some of these diving stories here on the other side. You're listening to the Veteran Blueprint on WJR 760.
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4: And we are back. Matt Leach here with Tommy Nutsman, telling us a little bit about his freakout moments at boot camp, how he was able to get through them. And now we got to talk about how this 20-year career that you had in the Navy, how that started. What was your first mission? What was your first deployment? What was life like after you finally got out of boot camp?
5: So boot camp was very fun / a reality for me once I got out, because being a part of a special program, we didn't get to go where everybody else went. Like, we had to go to what are called follow-on schools. And most, when you go to the military, or specifically, I'll speak for the Navy, you go to get rated at your A school. Well, in order to get to my A school, I had to make it through aircrew school and rescue swimmer school before I could even get a rate. And that's basically showing the masses that, hey, you're cut for the job, you're here to make it. And then once I finally got through that process, I had to finish off in San Diego, which is called the Fleet Replacement Squadron, which is HS-10. And that's where I basically learned how to fly in a helicopter, collected my hours, learning the aircraft itself, emergency procedures, et cetera, et cetera. And then finally I get to my first command, which was HS-11 in Jacksonville, Florida, which for me will forever be a part of home because I spent almost 10 years there. And my first detachment, I wanted to get in my first deployment, because my first detachment on a ship legitimately was when I had, like, my reality with the Navy and my first encounter with being a rescue swimmer. And I will never forget this day. I remember the night prior talking to my buddy Charles, and he's like, hey, Tom, I got you on the flight schedule. I'm like, all right, cool, man. He's like, it's a 0530. And I'm like, oh, come on. So, of course, I'm here, you know, a complaining sailor is a happy sailor. So here I am complaining at the fact I got to get up early. And lo and behold, I'm an hour and 15 into the flight, and I'm eating my breakfast / lunch because we're doing what's called plane guard. And I look over to the right, and I'm like, pilot asked, and they're like, yeah, what's up? And I'm like, Survivor 3 o'clock. And he's like, what? And I'm like, no kidding. There was a guy off the coast of North Carolina in the water with, like, inner tubes and a tarp covering him and everything like that. And we pull into a hover and everything like that. And I get into the water and I perform my rescue, get him into the helicopter. And that was my first experience literally ever on a ship, was 3 days into it, I jump out of a helicopter to go save somebody's life. So it was wild, to say the least.
4: Yeah, that's got to be catching you off guard, off-putting, however you want to put it. But like you said, you think you're going out for the training exercise, and then all of a sudden you're in it before.

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4: Bite of whatever your breakfast was, and they say Survivor, you know, 3 o'clock or whatever that they had thrown out there, you had that moment of panic. But like you said, all of a sudden, once those fins hit the water, the training takes over, that just natural instinct where you're not thinking anymore. You're just reacting because you're not in a exactly. test situation. You're in a real situation where somebody needed you to come save their life.
5: Exactly. And once you realize, when you put yourself in a position of realizing that they need you, like, all that doubt, all that BS that's in the back of your head is gone, because you realize that training that you went through, those hours of studying, the pool hours, the runs, the everything that I went through to rescue swimmer school to make me who I was that day, immediately translated, like, almost like picture perfect from start to finish.
4: It's got to be an incredible feeling when you're done. And I would imagine that after that happens, when you're thrown into a situation that you're not exactly ready for, you don't feel prepared for, but then you come out, you see the training take over, the instinct take over, you've got to feel like you can take on the world after that.
5: Oh yeah, you're definitely on cloud 10 to say the least. And of course, rescues don't happen as often, like, especially in the Navy, because as plane guard individuals that were there in case a jet gets in the water or something like that, so finding a random survivor is a very like winning the lottery. And then B, the Navy is so good at supporting their people, and especially within my command, like, you are very much just, you feel, you're very proud of what you're a part of. Not necessarily just you, like, it wasn't like, oh, look at me. It was more like, look what our command did. Like, what could we accomplish together as a team, as a community?
4: Yeah, it's something, you know, you really realize the power of something greater than yourself, because obviously you were the one in the water pulling them out, but it wasn't just you who helped save that man. There were all of the people that trained you, everything that went into it. Yes. That day. So, man, I mean, this is amazing. And we're only on like your first training, or your first time out in the water. So
5: exactly.
4: tell us some other stories that stick out to you. Obviously, that was a very memorable one for your first one, but are there other stories, either from, like I said, the deployments or over a 20-year career? I would imagine you've got quite a few.
5: I've had such a beautiful opportunity. So my first command, like I stated, was Aegis 11. So we deployed back-to-back. We were the first, essentially the first trial and error of this because of GWAT, because of what was going on. We did an 06 deployment, 07 deployment, and that in itself was, collectively, I believe we spent almost 13 or 14 months at sea between those two deployments. And it was one of those plus port calls and everything like that. But I think the bigger things that wind up sticking out is, for me personally, is those were my junior enlisted deployments. And we were able to support vets into Basra, Iraq, through the coast of Kuwait. We were helping with medevac missions, which allows us to basically bring in medical professionals in case somebody gets hurt, down, or whatever. And that was a beautiful opportunity that we had to work with. But strangely enough, it was always my last deployment in 2015 when I was on the Theodore Roosevelt. It was a 10-month deployment. It was the one that will always ring for me forever, truthfully. And that's because this was the first time that I was able to step into the full-bore leadership position. And at this time, prior to making chief, I was a first class. And the shop, which is like the AW shop, was mine. I was the leading petty officer. And the reason why this like always rang so loud for me is what my men and women were able to accomplish during that deployment. Like, the sorties that we completed, the ability to knock the missions out with almost 99% success rate, not to mention I led like 3 deaths into Kuwait where we were able to provide multiple training opportunities, not just for us, but also for the Army, being able to bring them out to our ship and be able to land on our ship. And strangely enough, that deployment, I happened to get another rescue. Even as the leading petty officer of the shop, I was once again doing a training mission with one of my junior sailors. At the time, I was an aerial gunnery instructor for the Gauss 17 minigun. And I was doing a minigun training mission to teach him how to shoot this weapon so we can deploy it. And we were sitting there, we just finished up, and then we were doing a couple of DLQs, which are small deck landings on a small ship. And all of a sudden, we get a call, we're like, man overboard. I'm like, and

0: I immediately look at my boy and I'm like, dude, there's no way there's a man overboard. It's a chem light in the water. Sure as heck, like 30 minutes later, I wound up actually seeing him in the Arabian Gulf. And might I add, you, this evening is dark on dark. You have not seen a dark like this. And I'm holding what's called a Mark 58, a flare. So it's a bigger one that burns for about 35 to 45 minutes. And I'm holding this in hand because I'm like, if I see this guy, I've got to deploy this thing instantly, because if I don't do it, I'm not going to see him again. And lo and behold, I look down, and I'm like, holy crap, bam, threw it down at my pilot, 3 o'clock. And my pilot, being a very senior pilot, winds up kind of pulling into a non-traditional hover at nighttime, because we do what's called wind line approaches to make sure we know where the wind is. And he's like, but he realized, like, it's now or never. We got to get this done. Mm-hmm. So we pull around, and I lower down and pick him up and get him home.
1: Man, still showing the young bucks how it's done, even as the chief petty officer over there. But, you know, just one thing as you were talking about, because I'm sure that that has to feel so great as a leadership role and to jump back in there. But like you said, you were so proud of the work that the men and women did underneath you. And I think about one of my managers when I was working in sales for the New York Mets. She told me that, you know, eventually you're not only judged by on the work that you do, which it's nice to see that you can still get back in the water and get the job done, but by the people that you produce or the people that work underneath you. And I can just hear that sense of pride when you talk about the men and women that you were in charge of or that you were the leader of, the job that they did during that deployment. I can hear the pride coming through the airwaves.
0: I can honestly promise you this, and throughout the accolades, the awards, because that deployment led into awards that I received at a high national level with the Naval Helicopter Association. And I remember my dad being there, and he's like, Tom, are you okay? And I'm like, no. He's like, you hate this? I'm like, yes. I'm like, it's not about me, Dad. It's never about me. It's about everybody else. It's about the mission that we were able to accomplish together. It's not about my personal accolades. Like, I don't, and a lot of service members have like an I love me wall and all this from all their service. And I'm like, I personally don't, because the memories and the men and women I serve with are what always and forever will mean everything to me, not about what I did, because it was never about me. It was about the servitude that I could provide for the country and for the men and women that I served with.
1: And I think that that's a big reason why you made it as far as you did and why you were selected for the roles that you were. So, Tommy, man, we could go on and on. I'm loving talking about your time in the service, but here after the break, we're going to have to talk about the end of that 20 plus year career, what the transition was like, and what you are up to here today. 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
1: And we are back with Tommy Nutsman telling us about the awards that he was winning, all of the recognition that he was getting from the time of his service, but how it still related back to the men and women that served with him, that he was part of something greater than himself, which Tommy, like I mentioned, I think is a big reason why you made it as far as you did. But that career, just like for every man or woman who serves, comes to an end one day. And so even though you had national awards, that you were getting all of this recognition, I would imagine that transition to the civilian world was still a little tough for you.
2: Tough is an understatement. So I will say this, the military does an amazing, amazing job creating warfighters, but they are terrible at turning a warfighter into a civilian. And that was the hardest and biggest pill I've ever had to swallow, because keep this in mind, I left for the military at 17 years old. Mm-hmm. I turned 18 in boot camp. My whole identity was that uniform, yep, without question. Whether I come home on leave and take it off, I was still that uniform. And when I had to finally hang it up for the last time, it was... The beginning stages were exciting because I had freedom. I didn't have anybody to listen to or tell me what to do, et cetera, et cetera. But what I learned very quickly is that freedom became my inevitable demise, without question, because I didn't realize the structure that was put in front of me, the flight schedule that I lived by because I was an aviator and things like that, and how truly important that was to me, even as an adult, realizing that was the structure of my entire life, and now I have to restructure it myself.
1: Yeah, it is a tough pill for anybody to swallow when they get to that point, and anybody who's making a transition. It is very difficult when you come from that structured environment to now you have the freedom to make your own choices, but you don't have that clear direction to go. Like you said, you don't have anybody waking you up telling you got a flight at 5:30 in the morning, anything along those lines. So where did you go first? What was kind of your first steps?
2: My first step was... So while I was in the military, I got my degree in business. So I have a bachelor's in business, concentration in entrepreneurship and small businesses. My father, being a part of the construction industry for the better part of 40 plus years, I was like, my dad and I remember the conversation about 4 years prior to retirement. And I was like, hey, I'm pursuing my business degree. Let me go ahead and work on my contracting license in the state of Minnesota. And then you and I can kick this off when I get home. And for me, I was like, this is going to be amazing. You know what I mean? I get to rekindle my relationship with my father that I've been away from for 20 years, my family, et cetera. And this is going to be great. And it was not. It was a wall that I hit about 200 miles an hour, probably more than once, and realized this ain't it. Like, this is the furthest from what I need to be or who I am as a person, especially being in the position that I was in the military and supporting and representing and mentoring junior sailors and junior officers. And here I am now, like, working for like my company, quote unquote, but at the same time, I don't know what I'm really doing. So I'm a greenhorn learning how to build a deck, et cetera, et cetera. And I'm like, yeah, no, this ain't going to be it.
1: Yeah, and that's, I think, part of the problem is we start going down one direction, or a lot of veterans or people start going in one direction, the one that they think that they should be, but then, like you said, we quickly realize it's not. Some people just keep plowing ahead because that's what you're taught as a veteran or as a person, that, hey, you have a job to accomplish, you finish that job, but like you said, it wasn't the right fit. So how did you kind of take a left turn? Where did you go next once you realized that it wasn't the fit for you?
2: I wound up picking up a DOD contract out in San Diego, where I had an opportunity to actually live with one of my really good friends from my first command. So being able to reintegrate back into a relationship with people that I'm familiar with back in the military, back in the Navy, that transition felt wonderful, like for me personally. But life has a beautiful way of making you know that life still exists. And at the time, my youngest son was having behavioral issues, and we were in the process. My wife and kids were in Minnesota. I was in San Diego, and we were literally a month away from moving the whole squad to San Diego. And the wife said, nope, we're going to change that plan, and wound up, I had to step away from that position, be home for my family, be home for my son who's having those issues, and realizing now to reintegrate back into this construction world and trying to figure my place back in, well, there was no place to reintegrate because I've already kind of like threw in the proverbial hammer in that respect. So at that moment, I was like, well, I look at my wife who's a nurse, and I'm like, well, what am I going to do? And she's like, what do you want to do? So believe this or not, I took a stint. I went to nursing school, finished a semester of nursing school through the first round of clinicals, realized that nurse ain't for me either, just because nurses are some of the most amazing warriors on this planet. I'm just going to speak very highly of them right now because they're so underappreciated, and nursing school is a big pill to swallow too in itself, realizing that. And then, honestly, I bounced around. I was unemployed for a year living with my in-laws because financial aid took the bigger hit, and mentally because of the transition. And as of February of this year, which of 26, is when I started after the uniform.
1: Yeah, so I want to talk a little bit more about that, because an unconventional route, but now you find yourself as an influencer, as a social media presence. And what I love about some of the work that you're doing is specifically with the VFW, which is known as a maybe an older service organization, the fact that you are using your skills to continue to try and grow that brand, or to continue to try and help that brand, or veterans out there who need some direction, you're help bringing them in a new way that I would say that they probably haven't utilized in the past.
2: And I couldn't agree with you more. And being able to have the opportunity to work with them, and my biggest thing that I've learned is, for an example, I'll use the VFW, whom I hold very near and dear to my heart as a member, is understanding that these were the individuals that paved the work for veterans. And they get a potentially like they're the older veteran, this, that. But do you understand that, like, when we deal with things like the 9/11 GI Bill or the GI Bill in itself, like, these were people that helped us facilitate these things when they didn't exist. And what I realized is, after looking into that community, it was like, I want to help. Like, I want to be able to bring my generation in and not think that all it is a 12-foot bar in a dark room with, you know what I mean, some old vets, like, swapping war stories. But more so, we are a part of the veteran community. We are a community of leaders, which means we can institute change within the United States, or just locally within our own communities, by helping, you know, getting involved in doing those things. And when I sat down and they realized what I want to bring and want to help to the table, it was a beautiful relationship put together.
1: Yeah, no, and something I would say is very much necessary as this world or the landscape continues to change. We have to come up with new and innovative ideas to continue to reinvigorate the community. So we're almost out of time here, Tommy. Would love to hear if you have one piece of advice for a veteran who might be going down one path and they know that feeling is not right. What advice would you have for somebody who's in the middle of that transition?
2: I have two, actually. The only easy day was yesterday. That is not a term that came out of my community, but out of the SEAL community. And the reality is this. You can sit there and take a look at what you just did and be proud of it, whether it was successful or not. But if it is not something that you know is inside of you, then you're allowed to change. And I have told multiple veterans that have reached out to me several times, and I cannot stress this enough, your voice matters. And if you want your voice to be loud and you want it to be heard, then be comfortable being uncomfortable and putting yourself in positions to figure that out and be the next step in your career or in your life, whether you're a veteran or a civilian, and you just want to stand firm in something you're proud of.
1: Appreciate it. Tommy, we are out of time, but I cannot thank you enough for joining the Veteran Blueprint here today. Look forward to staying in touch, and thank you for all that you are doing in the veteran community.
2: It is absolutely my pleasure. Thank you for everything.
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11: Wrapping up an overseas trip, I'm Pam Puso, Fox News. President Trump is expected back at the White House tonight after a weekend trip to Ireland. He's attending the final round of the Irish Open at his oceanfront golf club in Doonveg. Yesterday, he made headlines when he said he would like to see a united Ireland. He was also met by crowds of protesters in Dublin. Europe has been put on notice by the leader of Russia.
12: Russian President Vladimir Putin out with a new warning to the West. He says sending European troops into Ukraine would amount to a direct conflict with Russia. This after some European leaders backed a potential peacekeeping force. It's a prospect Moscow has repeatedly described as unacceptable. Putin is also denying Russia poses any threat to Europe. The warning comes amid continued strikes between Russia and Ukraine.
11: Fox's Claudia Cowan. Overnight in Ukraine, at least 8 civilians were killed in Russian strikes. A major oil pipeline in Saudi Arabia remains out of commission.
13: Concerns growing over potential disruptions to the global oil supply after Saudi Arabia shut down a key oil pipeline following a drone attack launched from Iraq. The nearly 750-mile east-west pipeline was helping the Saudis bypass the heretofore blocked Strait of Hormuz. Saudi Arabia says it won't retaliate, at least for now, following a request from Iraq's prime minister. President Trump, meantime, claims Iran was probably behind it. This comes as Houthi militants make advances in Yemen, where they apparently captured an island in the middle of the vital Bab el-Mandeb Strait.
11: Fox's Kevin Cork. A desperate rescue effort in the waters off Indonesia. At least 140 people are missing after a ferry overturned in the Java Sea. Waves were as high as 10 feet. 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
14: There is some good news to pass along. That earlier accident eastbound 94 over at Woodward has completely cleared away from the roadway. Southbound 75, however, remains shut down. That is for weekend construction between Springwells and Fort Street. That's scheduled until 5 a.m. on Monday morning. If you're looking for an alternate, Fort Street can be used to get around the closure. And southbound US 23 left lane closed from Silver Lake to Owen Road. I'm Eddie Zellick, WJR Traffic and Weather First.
15: Partly to mostly cloudy from this morning into the afternoon. It will be windy at times with a high of 81, then clearing overnight with a low dipping to 53, and a sunny and cooler Monday with a high close to 70. From the Weather Channel, I'm meteorologist Jeff Marr on 760 WJR, where Michigan comes to talk.
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0: 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My name is Randy Cook. Each week I sit down here with Greg Ehler and we talk through some of the issues of retirement. We talk about some of the things that you might be aware of, some of the things you might not be, and we kind of point out some of those things in the financial industry that are kind of working against you and try to find a way around. Greg, how are you doing today?
2: I'm all right, Randy. You know, there's a time in my life where I was like, yeah, let's have parties at the Ehler house. That's, you see, open season. I love having a full house. And that was like, you know, it was great, you know, in my 30s and, you know, maybe in my early 40s. But now, you know, it's harder. I'm in a business group that is out of Toronto, and I had some really good Canadian buddies that I always see when I go to the thing. So we had their families over. And it's just a lot of kids all day for two. Maybe it's the fact that I really, really only like my kids. Is that
0: that's possible. Yeah.
2: I don't know. I feel like I'm a pretty good Uncle Greg. I like to let him, you know, run around the house and eat bad food, watch movies they're not supposed to watch, go out and, you know, shoot Nerf guns. But like, I just want you to listen. That's all. Like, you know, you just want a little bit of respect as an adult. Remember how scared you were as an adult? Like, I remember like not being able to talk to my dad and my uncles when they're playing poker. Like, kids just don't care anymore. I mean, they'll just jump on your table, do a little dance and be like, what? And I'm like, don't make me parent your kids, because Uncle Greg will still bring the wooden spoon thunder. He will. So that was it wasn't as rejuvenating because dog days of summer. It was a beautiful weekend in terms of weather. So it was nice to see those guys. And obviously their kids are, you know, they're okay. But I got a message. I'm always fascinated with the emboldened social media loser. Let's just call him the social media loser. Like, there was a time where humans acted normal, right? Like, there was just a bunch of normal humans that acted normal with, like, you know, no one would ever walk up to you and say something obnoxious. But because of the internet now, you have just a bunch of losers. And the loserdom has transcended millennials. I think they were the ones to embrace loserism first, because you could hide behind your computer, right? Like, there was no repercussions of saying whatever you wanted. And, you know, I launched Fire Your Financial Advisor book, like, I don't know, it was like 4 or 5 years ago. So as part of the things that we do across the country is we send my book out to retirees, and we just send it out and we're just like, hey, whatever. We don't ask for anything in return. It's just like, hey, we fire it out there. And if it lands, it lands. We think it's an important book. We think it helps people. You know, people seem to like it. But you always get these lunatics that are angry. We've had people take a power saw, cut it in half and mail it back to me.
0: Wow.
2: We've had people take a drill and drill a hole in it. We've had people take a old book and switch covers and mail it back. We had someone come in the office and throw it at one of our reception,
0: wow, you know,
2: people. And just recently, an old grumpy lady from Pittsburgh, like, she's like Pitt Sustainability. I'm sure she's like a lonely cat lady, divorcee, or no one loved her. Yeah, I looked her up. Yes, I did. Cause it's just one of those times I normally never engage, but she reeked of loserism and didn't have a life. And of course, she made a long diatribe on my post from like 6 years ago on LinkedIn. And I'm never on LinkedIn. Spoiler alert for everybody. I'm never on it. But I got an alert that someone commented on something. And she was like, I didn't want this book, nor did I ever ask for it. How do I get it back to you? And I'm not going to reply to her, but like, what a psycho. Like you took the time to look me up, find a book that it was actually, you know, you didn't message just me directly. You found like the old posting from 6 years ago about this book. And then you made a point to like, just throw it away, lady. Mm-hmm. I don't care. Like, stop being such a loser. By the way, nobody to talk to. The only person she has to talk to is LinkedIn strangers. Loser alert. Hit the button. If you're thinking about, you know, being a, you know, an internet hero And like, just know that Greg's like, you're a loser. I instantly will know that you're a loser. You have no friends. Your family doesn't love you. You probably eat Christmas and Thanksgiving by yourself. That lady checks all those boxes. The only people that bring her comfort are her 17 cats. I know it. She's a cat lady. So if you think twice, I mean, it doesn't help you. You're not giving a gotcha. I mean, a 65-year-old woman like looking me up on LinkedIn saying, what do I do with this book? I don't know, lady. Use it as a table weight. I don't know. Give it away. Throw it away. Like, do you call Donato's when they send you, like, if, or Kroger's, when they send you coupons where you're like calling the CEO, I didn't ask for these coupons. Would you like me to send them back to you? You get junk mail every day in the mail. Just throw it away and leave me alone. I don't need this, Randy. I don't need this stress in my life. I've got 5-year-olds in club soccer. I am already on the edge.
3: Greg Ehler touching a nerve in the financial industry and elsewhere, obviously. Well, if you would love a copy of Fire Your Financial Advisor, we can make that happen for you. If you want it, we'll send it to you, all right? We'll talk about that coming up a little bit later on. All right. It is an interesting time right now when you start to look at financial media. There are all sorts of people out there saying, oh, the end of the world is coming. The market is going to crash. And if it does, Motley Fool has this advice for you. This is the best move that investors can make. Two simple words. Stay invested. Keep investing. You know, when I think about that, Greg, that's good, you know, advice for people who are in their 30s and 40s and maybe early 50s. But at the same time, maybe not for the people who listen to this show. So let's ask this question. Should retirees, people who are probably, you know, they're after their career, they still have money, should they be buying the dip when the market goes down? Ooh, push more money in if they have those kind of funds available. Should we be that active?
2: You know, this is a tough one because it's way more complicated than people, you know, it's not just buying equities or having a certain degree of risk in your portfolio. It's actually more complicated than that. But it's also much simpler. And I'll explain how Greg, that doesn't make any sense. Those contradict each other. No, they don't. The nuances of investing is complicated, right? There's people in Wall Street that, you know, are quants that are geniuses, right? They can make numbers move all over the table. They can see the future and they never get it right, right? Like, so when you look at this, I know I'm going to do it. I'm going to entertain you do-it-yourselfers and the people that invest all the time. You ready? Greg's going to throw you a bone here. Mm-hmm. So statistically speaking, when I think of buy the dip, I'm going to compare that to the most other popular theory of investing in terms of when to buy. Dollar cost averaging, right? DCA, when you see dollar cost averaging, for those of you that don't know it, it's essentially saying, I don't care what's going on. I'm going to periodically, once a week, once a month, whatever your period is, I'm just going to buy the stock market at that time. I'm going to buy the S&P 500 or I'm going to buy stock, whatever your flavor of ice cream is. But dollar cost averaging is about a disciplined approach to ignore all of the noise, ignore all of the urge to buy the dip, and just be consistent. Just be consistent. And statistically speaking, if you look up anything more, you know, if you look up any of the numbers, dollar cost averaging beats buy the dip universally almost every time. Over time. Mm-hmm. And if you look at the reasons why, is because when people are sitting on cash or they're sitting on assets that they're waiting to buy the dip, they're losing returns, right? So you're hoping to hit that home run buy the dip moment on a stock or an index or a market, and you're holding it. Well, that money may not be getting any return or very low return, right? Maybe it's in a money market or it's in cash or wherever you're keeping it. So you're losing that opportunity cost. And that is why it breaks. The buy the dip theory doesn't work over long periods of time because of all of the lost opportunity when your money's on the sidelines. Okay. So in theory, if you're going to play the I'm going to pick when to get in and out of the market and I'm going to do all these things, then, you know, dollar cost averaging, statistically speaking, is a more sound philosophy to adhere to. So you should do your research and talk to the people that, you know more than this than hopefully most of you do. But it never ends. The challenge of this is and remains that we've had a bull market for 15 years. Mm-hmm. It's been averaging 13% returns. The last, you know, 3 years have been pure bangers. You know, you're in the 20s almost every, except for last year. I mean, 3 years, probably 20s. I mean, your money doubled. So it's hard to convince people that they're not a genius. They're picking stocks and they're picking indexes and they're telling everybody how smart they are and how much better they are, then they don't need a financial person. It's all just Vegas, baby. It's Vegas. It's just Vegas, right? And at the end of the day, if you're trying to maximize returns, that's great. Golden Reserve doesn't do that. I'm not trying to get every drop out of the turnip blood, right? We're not in that business, because in reality, I know statistically speaking that you're not going to do anything more in retirement. So why would I take exceptionally more risk without any ROI? I know if you get a 25% year return, you're not going to go on 25% more trips the next year. You're not going to go on 25% more home improvements. You know, you're not going to spend more on you're not going to do any of those things, statistically speaking. But if the market drops 25%, you are going to cut things out of your life. And retirement is finite. You only get so many spins on this beautiful world, Randy.
4: Mm-hmm.
2: So many spins. And every year is precious in retirement. Why would you want to lose one over something that has no upside? Now, do not confuse what I'm saying. I'm not saying I don't want you to make some returns and make some money, but I'm not going to do it at the expense of common sense. At the expense of common sense. No one drives 120 miles an hour to the grocery store to get Grater's ice cream. Black cherry chip is fire. I mean, pure nails. It's the best ice cream on the planet. But it's going to be there if I drive 25. And I got to take an extra 3 minutes to get there. Think of your retirement the same way. Why would I speed during the most important financial decisions of my life, only because there's been no cops on the road the last 10 or 15 years to pull you over? And if you want to really, really understand how fast you're going, because when you do get a ticket or you do crash, it will hurt. You'll feel foolish. Not because the person never feels foolish who has to go out and fight for every penny to feed their family. And then crashes because they had no other options. That person that had to fight for every inch never feels bad by taking risks, because they had to do that to survive. But when you take a bunch of risk that has no value and then you crash your car, or you get a speeding ticket all because you're trying to get a 20% return that really meant nothing to anybody in your family or you, you feel foolish. You feel embarrassed. You feel greedy. You don't feel good. It's like, speaking of ice cream, it's like when you eat the whole pint of Grater's ice cream. You feel sick. Sick to your stomach. I can't believe I did this. What happened? Well, you didn't listen to Greg. Let's start there. There's a happy medium where you can take very limited risk and still have the upside of getting 10% years. I just don't think we need 20s. At the expense of losing 40%. Percent of your assets, or half your assets. That doesn't math for me, because you know you only have a finite time. You have your 60s and 70s to rock out. Now, if you're an 80s rock outer, more power to you. But statistically speaking, you just do less. You start getting your 80s, you do a little less in retirement. That's just the math. So you got 20 years to fill up your buckets of every golden year activity you could ever imagine. Why would you want investments to get in the way of that? Check out our market risk report right now. It will show you how fast you're going in retirement. It'll show you to the dollar what percentage is at risk on the roller coaster, what percentage is safe, and then what happens and how much you could lose in another downturn like 2009 or 10 or 2022. What happens in dollars if I crash? And then you can ask yourself, is it really worth it? I'm okay with 8, 9, 10% returns if the market does well. If the market does poorly, I'm okay breaking even and not losing anything. That feels like a lot better roller coaster ride to me. And if those are things that you're interested in, let's start with just understanding how fast you're going, and then we can figure out the plan afterwards, Randy, because you can't decide if you want to buy the dip or do dollar cost averaging unless you know why you're taking that risk. And that's where this starts with our roadmap, starting by figuring out what the risk is.
3: 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How much do I need that market? If I need 5% for my retirement, why am I shooting for 10, 15, and 20? A great conversation, and one you need to have as you go into retirement. Let's talk through it together.
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0: 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All right, Greg, Social Security, I know it's not really a super exciting conversation, but the fact that they tell us in just 6 years they're going to cut it back by 28%, that is concerning if you're going toward retirement. And we hope that Congress is going to do something about it. But the Cato Institute went out there with their microphones. They said, okay, what happens if they do cut it back by that amount? What are you going to do? Most people, 20%, had no idea what they were going to do. A lot of people had, they said, I don't know what I'm going to do. I guess I'm going to pay off more bills and give myself some more liquidity. I don't know. The average Social Security payment is now $1,800 a month, 28%. It's like $500. It's a lot to take when they talk about this cutback. So I know that you talk about this with people. Is this a hard number to come up with? I need 28% more income because that's what I'm going to lose. Is this a major concern of people? And is it a hard thing for you guys to work through?
1: So can we just, I want to talk politics, Randy.
0: Okay.
1: You're going to break my rule. I'm going to talk politics for a second. People always, you can assume, I don't ascribe to anything in life. I'm my own thing. That's just what I am. You know, I would say I'm a political Darwinist. I believe in working hard. I came from lower class to, my parents went to middle class, upper middle class. We built our life because we outworked everybody else. I like to think it was because we were smarter, but probably not. We just worked harder and just kept working. And I think I'm just so disgusted by everybody in Washington that, you know, I looked it up. We take in $5.25 trillion of taxes a year. Mm-hmm. I'll say it again. $5.25 trillion. If we can't figure out Social Security, what are we doing? What are our representatives doing on both sides of the aisle? Everyone's blaming each other, but it's both of them. You know, like I'm a pretty, you know, hard line. I like to take care of myself. I don't want to pay that much in taxes. I want the government to build the roads and protect me, but then I want it to leave me alone. I'm a Reagan conservative. Just get them away from me. And I'm probably a little bit of a JFK Democrat, I guess, because I like the idea of him saying people help themselves, not the government. Like that to me is the right mix. And we have gone completely crazy. Like the amount of fraud and money being wasted, the amount of overlook, and it's because it's not their money. Like, what, as Americans, shouldn't we want more from our representatives? Like, we've had the House, the Senate, and the presidency for 2 years and nothing's been done. We've had one bill. There seems to be so much low-hanging fruit, particularly in things like Social Security, healthcare. You know, all of these things are solvable if we start addressing the budget. But no one wants to address the budget because no one wants to cut welfare programs. That's like political suicide. They don't want to screw around with Social Security. They don't want to touch welfare, healthcare, and Social Security. Those are all like kill shots that you can't win. Those are just two big behemoths until the whole thing crashes. So I'm just disappointed in our political system, I guess, Randy. I read the paper every day and I just kind of skip the political stuff because it just bums me out.
0: Yeah.
1: I like the idea of being accountable for your family and your friends and working hard, but this seems like a complete miss. When you're bringing in $5.25 trillion, I think we only have roughly $2.5 trillion left in reserves for Social Security. I think you pay out like $1.5 trillion a year. It just bums me out that we're wasting all this money and not taking care of the people that put into the system, because I feel like I've put into the system for, I'll put in the system for 30 years and I won't get anything. You know, and that's okay. Fine. But just tell me. Like, tell me Social Security is going away. Tell me this is no longer a way of life. The baby boomers that are relying on it shouldn't have to guess. But I will say, can I get in trouble, Randy? Can I make everybody angry?
0: Go for it.
1: Let's
0: best part of the show coming up in 3, 2, 1, go.
1: It's not going to matter for our clients, the 20%. They're going to say it matters. It doesn't matter. In the scale of their retirement, it's a rounding error. People that have $500,000, million. Yeah. Oh, Greg, what are you talking about? I'm like, well, dude, you got $1 million. You know, you're going to make, like you said, you're going to make $1,500, you know, a month instead of 2,000 or whatever the rounding error is. Mm-hmm. These are the things that, you know, you're going to be shorted, you know, $6,000 a year. But your investments at $1 million making 6% a year are $60,000. Like, We know that the average person spends $60,000 or $70,000. It doesn't feel good. It doesn't feel fair. But does it really affect your retirement? I know a lot of financial advisors are going to say yes and try to sell you an income annuity. I think a lot of financial advisors are going to tell you that you need to get more returns out of the stock market so they can charge 1.5%. I think those are lies. I think those are opportunistic fear mongering. That Social Security going backwards would stink, right? For a lot of people, it would hurt. But the reality, would it really upset apple carts and change the way people live their retirements? Absolutely not. Mm. It might for a short term because people just instantly have to get used to it. But you just got to use your savings a little more. Believe it or not, folks, you're actually allowed to spend your principal. You're allowed to spend all this money you saved. You don't just have to live off the returns. You got $2 million. What are you doing? Trying to be the richest guy in the graveyard? Like, you're allowed to spend a little. You've only got 15 years of probably heavy spending at most. Like, the math doesn't math. People don't run out of money because, you know, they had more fun or they took $500 less Social Security. They run out of time. You run out of time in retirement. You don't run out of money. Unless you never saved. I'm not talking to people that didn't save, right? Like, there's that big issue. But do I hope it doesn't happen? I'm not going to sit here and, like, you know, try to sell you something because of Social Security fears. I'm not going to try to sell you services, investment advice, or annuities to like use this as a bellwether, fear mongering, like, you know, battle cry. What I will tell you is it probably doesn't matter. But if you want to figure out and let me show you that it doesn't matter, let our retirement planners build your roadmap, Randy. Our income forecast shows you what your account balances will do based on your spending last year. Let's do a test one that takes $500 off your Social Security and see what it looks like in 25 years. Let's run the math. Let's let numbers be your guide versus feelings. And if the numbers still show that your accounts are growing, you should feel pretty safe to keep doing everything you want in retirement and more, which is our goal. It's why we don't charge a percentage fee. We don't sell income annuities. We work off a flat fee to hopefully inspire you to spend more in retirement. And we do this income forecast to get you to spend more and live more in retirement. And if you want us to run variables like what happens if Social Security goes away, what if it decreases, but we'll run it. And then we'll show you what your account values are in the next 25 years based on what you spent the previous year. So you can feel really good and comfortable about what life will happen if there is a change. That's the only way you can plan, is to not worry about what people are saying, but just do the math. Calculators solve most financial worries if you just use them.
0: 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Social Security is part of that. If they're in trouble, that concerns me. Well, let's do the math, as Greg says. Let's sit down and really put the pencil to paper and figure out what it means to you and what adjustments can be made if that's your concern. 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
6: 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And prices are up, but is inflation a retirement killer? 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Okay, Yahoo Finance tells the story of a woman who inherited $300,000, and she was very disciplined, and she decided, "I'm not going to touch it." This was an inherited IRA. And she let it grow for 9 years. And the IRS couldn't be happier. Greg, what was, I mean, you got to admire somebody for putting the money away and saying, "I'll use it later." But 9 years in, this causes a problem. Tell us why.
7: So I think the confusion starts with how we perceive getting our IRA statements. We should start under the reality that it's not all our money. When someone gets a statement for $300,000, that's not all your money.
6: Mm-hmm.
7: That's hard because it's not how you look at it. It doesn't have a little section that says estimated tax value. It just says $300,000. The balance says $300,000. You're like, "I have $300,000. No, you don't. It's like buying a house with a mortgage and then saying it's all yours. No, it's actually the bank's until you pay off the mortgage, right? You know, Randy, that's, mm-hmm. there's a percentage, and as you pay off your mortgage, the house becomes more and more yours until you finally get it paid off. The IRA is no different, yet we don't view it that way. The house is ingrained that it's not ours, it's the bank's, because we know of people that have lost their house to the bank, right? Everyone knows of foreclosure.
6: Mm-hmm.
7: They've seen the signs. You've seen that. The super secret sauce of why people don't think of their IRAs like this is very simple. The IRA doesn't take most of their money until they're gone. Statistically speaking, you don't pay the big percentages to Uncle Sam till after you're gone. And it's people like this lady who inherits it that pays the tax bill. So when we're gaming the system here and we're thinking about how does IRA taxation work, I put a bunch of money in, and we talk 401ks, same IRAs, 403bs, all these are pre-qualified accounts that you have not paid income tax. So when you take money out, it gets added to whatever income tax you have already. So maybe some Social Security if you retired, If you're working, it gets added to your other income, your W-2 income, and it's taxed the same way. It just gets added, and you get in the graduated tax rate that keeps going up the more income you have. Now, the challenge of this is that the government says you can wait till 73, or if you inherit it, you can wait 10 years. And soon that 73 is going to go to 75. So people are going to keep waiting longer, and that's why Uncle Sam wants you to do. People always fascinate me. People fascinate me, Randy, because when you look at this, people don't want to pay. They will put off paying Uncle Sam so that they can pay triple after they're dead. Seriously. They will literally avoid paying any tax bills in their life so that they pay triple. Their kids pay triple. And you're just like, what? You're like, yeah, you could pay, you know, you got $1 million IRA, you could pay $100,000 or you could pay $300,000. And they're like, well, as long as I don't have to deal with it, let my kids handle it. And I don't think that's how most baby boomers are wired. They're very good savers. They're good planners. They want money to stay in their family. They don't want to be, you know, they don't make bad decisions financially. They're very sound. I mean, the baby boomers have been an amazing generation for saving and planning. But like, they're really bad at tax planning because of their abhorrence of paying tax. And they confuse the delaying of tax as winning. Wait until 75, Randy. Ow! Used to be 70 and a half. Now it's 75. I'll show you, Uncle Sam. Uncle Sam's like, cool. Go ahead and wait. As a matter of fact, only take the RMD when you get to 75 or 73 now. Just take the RMD. Take the 4%. And he's just sitting there thinking, sucker, I got you now. I got you now. And let me give you the perfect example with this lady. If this lady called Golden Reserve and we built an IRA tax plan for her and her $300,000, let's say she just retired.

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4: Tax-free and still growing tax-deferred. But in this example, she lost about $100,000 and had $375,000. Mm-hmm. You lost. Now, this is a friendly example. What if it goes to her kids and her kids are at a higher tax rate? And instead of paying 20%, they pay 30%. Well, guess what? Now they're paying $146,000 of the original $300,000 in taxes, Randy, on that 465. $146,000 in taxes on what she could have paid $30,000 in taxes on. This is the tax, you know, kaboom time bomb that we talk about on this show at length. We talked about people in our meetings, our retirement planners just get after it. And it's hard to get people to believe us, even with calculations and math. But it makes sense, folks. The longer you wait, the more you pay in taxes. Because what ends up happening indefinitely or invariably, someone passes away. You go from a couple rate to a single rate. Your rates usually double. But you have to take the same amount out of your IRAs. Then you go to the surviving passes, and it goes to the kids. Well, now the kids are paying at their rates, and they may still be working. So that's how you get to that 30% rate versus that 10% rate. Do us a favor. Come in. Here's what we'll do. You guys are lucky. I'm doing it for anyone that's listening right now. That's a lie. We do it for anybody. But still, I want you to feel special. For anyone that once an IRA tax plan, our team of tax preparers put it together with us. We break it out. We show you what a tax plan would look like. If you use our plan, what taxes would you pay on your current IRAs and 401ks? What's the total taxes? And then we show you what would happen if you use this lady's plan and you delay it over time just using Uncle Sam's plan. And then we let you compare the difference. Say, what do you want to do? What would you rather do? And if you don't want to hire us, just execute the plan, I guess. Right now, if the tax laws change and your accounts change, all that stuff needs to be monitored and updated, and we don't recommend doing that, but at least it's the start of sticking it to Uncle Sam. We'd rather have the money be in your family versus the government's pot at, you know, when it comes to your already hard-earned dollars. Let's not overpay Uncle Sam voluntarily. Let's pay our share, but not anymore. That's our goal with our IRA tax plan, Randy. If you want one, we do it at no charge, no cost, no obligation.
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7: 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There's also a place there where you can see the events that Golden Reserve does. And Greg, your events are, as you'd like to say, the best around. So why are they the best around and what's going on with that?
8: You know, Randy, it comes down to getting the right amount of information out there efficiently while having a great meal and putting together a great time. People aren't like, "I can't wait to talk about taxes." No husband and wife are like, "Hey, honey, let's go talk about the 401k tonight." That's right. Romantic night out talking about taxes and long-term care, baby. I know, right? I know how to really, really push the buttons here. Yep. We're going to do it. And oh, by the way, we're going to get a complimentary meal on our way down there. Like, no one operates that way. We know that people show up for the meal and they show up for the experience. Very few people are there initially, or at least the primary reason is not the content. Now, we know people might have some interest kicking tires, trying to understand retirement. That's great. Those are the people that we want to talk to. So to do this, first of all, we only pick the best restaurants. And then we add some cocktails because we know that you guys want to have it. Some of you want to drink. We'll pay for the drinks too. That's how we get down. We want to make sure that there's no excuses to pick someone else's seminar. And then we have, you know, in our opinion, world-class speakers. You know, we have Tony Robbins trainers. So we have a great storytellers that tell client stories for about 30 to 45 minutes. There are about five client stories. It's not going to be a lame-o PowerPoint where some goofball with a bad suit is staring, reading the PowerPoint slide by slide, talking about annuities. No. We're going to talk about real life stuff that you talk about. We're going to talk about what happens when health issues happen. What happens when the market crashes? What happens when you don't pay your taxes? We're going to talk about things that happen to clients in real life. And people like that because it makes it relatable. It makes it in human speak. It's not in some weird code that no one can understand. So that's what makes our seminar so special. And not only that, but you get some gifts for showing up. We give you a book. You get a Yeti mug for your coffee. All that fun stuff is because we want to make it special. And, you know, if we do anything, we want to be world class. So we believe that out of all the places to choose, we know that you get dozens of these every month. We believe that ours is the best. If you want to learn more, hop on our website, go to goldenreserve.com, click on the seminar or workshops tab, and then type in your address, and it'll show you where the closest and when the closest events coming up are. And if you don't see anything, just shoot us a quick message. 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But we really enjoy doing them, and hopefully it shows. We love getting together with retirees. Sometimes our attorneys show up. Sometimes our tax people show up. The whole idea is to make it different, fun, and exciting. So hopefully we deliver that on all fronts while still allowing you to have a nice meal out with your loved ones.
7: And you can find it all at getyourroadmap.com. All right, so there's no doubt that if I say this word, Greg is going to roll his eyes. So if you're listening on radio or podcast, sorry, I'm going to talk about inflation. But we're getting hit with higher prices all the time. We all can agree on that. But is what we're going through right now a retirement killer? Because people are really, really uptight about it. Behavioral scientist Danielle Lobotka says we need to put this in perspective.
9: So let's say you've been retired since 2016. The price of a loaf of bread has grown about 39% in that time. And that may in turn make you feel like you should be more conservative in your spending habits. But by comparison, the stock market has grown over 300% in that time. Okay. So now obviously retirees don't have 100% of their portfolio in equities, but unless they've had an extremely conservative portfolio, their money has likely been outperforming inflation. So all of those unknown factors are important to account for because they can drastically affect your retirement picture and what you're spending.
7: So I listened to that and I said, Greg is going to want to date this woman. She's saying exactly what that you've been saying all along, Greg.
8: Lobotka. She got a terrible last name, though.
7: It is. Yeah.
8: Terrible.
7: Yep.
8: It's a terrible last name. But I think she's actually making it a little too complicated because I think what she said was a lot of percentages and number soup. So what Uncle Greg's going to do is bring it home.
7: Okay.
8: I'm going to bring it home for you at the end of the show.
7: Bring it home.
8: So she's saying 30 bread's a little bit more expensive, but that really doesn't have any context. So let's bring some real context to this. 20 years ago, eggs were $1.66 a dozen. Now they're $2.19. Mm-hmm. It's like 50 cents more. So let's say you go through a carton of eggs a week, Randy.
7: Don't try to make me do that math per year. Just tell me what it is.
8: You know, 50 weeks, you know, dude, we're talking
7: 250
8: about
7: $250 bucks.
8: You got it.
7: Oh,
8: you got
7: I it, did bro. It.
8: See, you crushed it. You crushed it. $250. When someone has a couple million dollars, I mean, these are rounding errors. I know that $250 is real money, guys. Mm-hmm. I really do. But, you know, everything she said about money markets and equities is all true. So that should eliminate and then some all the risk. But these aren't big numbers. Mm-hmm. Eggs went from $3.65 to $4.31. Again, roughly 50 cents more. That's not a lot for milk. Chicken got a little bit more expensive. We're in a bad chicken run. Chicken and ground beef are having a bad year.
7: Yeah,
8: so this is a bad year for me to do this example, but I'm going to use their numbers anyways just to illustrate the point. If you're digging some chicken thighs or chicken breast, it's went from $1.52 to $4.50.
7: Yeah.
8: A pound. So it's a little bit more expensive. Chickens are a little bit more expensive. I think it's because of all the weird organic stuff that we're doing. Like, you know, it just seems like, you know, we got to pet the chickens. They all have to have names. It's just getting more expensive to name all of them. That's what the world wants now. They want cock-a-doodle-doodler to have like a little parka and be warm before they kill them all. So I think, you know, we're babying the chickens a little bit.
7: Okay.
8: It's all right. Beef, Same deal. Mm-hmm. Our little cows need to have names, and they need to pet them, and they have their little anxiety rooms now, and mm-hmm. they have to have kittens running around, mm-hmm. I think, to deal with the slaughterhouses.
7: Yeah.
8: It went from 3:30 to 6:30. So I think we're at a peak here. I think it's going to reset a little bit. I think the economists will say beef will come down, but it's $3. It's $3 more a pound. So if you're eating a pound of ground beef a week, which would be a lot on average, you know, $3 times 50 weeks is $1,500. So all of these things do add up to some dollars, but over 20 years, that doesn't feel like a ton compared to everyday inflation. Even gas, you know, people are like, what about gas, Greg, gas is killing me. Well, the average retiree, you know, consumes roughly 400 to 600 gallons of gas a year. Gas went from 260 to 322. 60 cents. That's $360 more a year. We're talking about people that have accounts that have gone from $500,000 to $3 million in this same time period. Put that in perspective. $500,000 to $3 million, and we're talking about chicken breasts? What are people doing? Again, this is all the ploy of the financial industry to scare you into not spending your money so they don't, because if you spend your money and they're charging percentage, they make less. So if you're not spending your money, their fees are getting bigger. It's inarguable. So don't let them scare you into not eating beef and chicken and eggs and milk and bread and driving your car. The nominal inflation isn't going to change anything in your life. It's not going to change anything. I think what I hope people do is start to look at a bigger picture out of it. We have the income forecast that hopefully helps people bring it in full circle, showing people that their accounts keep getting bigger. And if your accounts are getting bigger, you're not even using your principal yet. I like to see people spend a little principal. I want to see people getting into the honeypot a little bit, having a little too much fun. That's what our goal is in retirement, and to make sure that you're still doing it on a safe chassis with enough bumper rails, you'll never be at risk of running out of money. And we believe that's super, super unlikely and almost impossible to do in this day and age. And you sure as heck aren't going to do it based off the price of chicken, milk, and beef. I tell you that much. You have to be crushing some protein for this to make a dent in your retirement. So if you can, we'll give you a roadmap. It'll look at the real things that stop looking at inflation. Look at things like IRA taxes, the market risk that you have, the fees that you're paying, the legal documents. Do you have a plan for long-term care? That could be $100,000 a year. These are real costs that can really upset your apple cart, yet the financial industry systematically seems to ignore them. Let our roadmap do the work for no cost, no obligation. Your advisor will never know. We will give you a preliminary breakdown of all four of these risks plus an income forecast to get you comfortable spending more money. We do it at no charge. You don't have to become a client. We love to do it. It gets us fired up. We want to really irritate your financial advisor. This will irritate them, which will make us very happy. And hopefully get you to live a little bit more instead of focusing on your assets under management. We're trying to equally amplify your memories under management. 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It's our roadmap for retirement, Randy, and you can get it at no charge, no cost.
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13: Wrapping up an overseas trip. I'm Pam Puso, Fox News. President Trump is expected back at the White House tonight after a weekend trip to Ireland. He's attending the final round of the Irish Open at his oceanfront golf club in Doonbeg. Yesterday, he made headlines when he said he would like to see a united Ireland. He was also met by crowds of protesters in Dublin. Europe has been put on notice by the leader of Russia.
14: Russian President Vladimir Putin out with a new warning to the West. He says sending European troops into Ukraine would amount to a direct conflict with Russia. This after some European leaders backed a potential peacekeeping force. It's a prospect Moscow has repeatedly described as unacceptable. Putin is also denying Russia poses any threat to Europe. The warning comes amid continued strikes between Russia and Ukraine.
13: Fox's Claudia Cowan. Overnight in Ukraine, at least 8 civilians were killed in Russian strikes. A major oil pipeline in Saudi Arabia remains out of commission.
15: Concerns growing over potential disruptions to the global oil supply after Saudi Arabia shut down a key oil pipeline following a drone attack launched from Iraq. The nearly 750-mile east-west pipeline was helping the Saudis bypass the heretofore blocked Strait of Hormuz. Saudi Arabia says it won't retaliate, at least for now, following a request from Iraq's prime minister. President Trump, meantime, claims Iran was probably behind it. This comes as Houthi militants make advances in Yemen, where they apparently captured an island in the middle of the vital Bab el-Mandeb Strait.
13: Fox's Kevin Cork. A desperate rescue effort in the waters off Indonesia. At least 140 people are missing after a ferry overturned in the Java Sea. Waves were as high as 10 feet. 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
13: An emergency in the air involving Republican Congressman and Wisconsin gubernatorial candidate Tom Tiffany. A small plane carrying the lawmaker was forced to make an emergency water landing last night after losing power. Tiffany and the pilot were able to swim to the shore of Lake Wausau. They both suffered minor injuries. Police say a trespasser tried to enter the home of former Vice President Kamala Harris and her husband Friday night. Fox's Deborah Valentine has the story.
19: The Los Angeles Sheriff's Department says the mystery woman took an Uber to Harris's home and contacted security. After being told she couldn't stay, she returned again, prompting a call to police about a possible trespasser. Police took a report at the scene. TMZ reported the woman was not arrested or cited. A Harris spokesperson says neither Harris nor second gentleman Doug Emhoff were at home at the time. Harris's Secret Service protection was revoked last August by President Trump. Los Angeles police say they're stepping up patrols around the Harris property. Deborah Valentine, Fox News.
13: A woman was set on fire at a gas station in Florida. Fox's Krista Mayo with the disturbing details.
20: Police in St. Petersburg say the woman was pumping fuel into her car at a mobile station when a stranger came up and asked to use her cell phone. The woman let her, but then the suspect asked for money and the woman refused. Police say 41-year-old Eleanor Crawford then set the gas nozzle on fire, which ignited the victim's car up in flames. The woman suffered second-degree burns on her neck and back and is in serious condition. Crawford faces attempted murder and arson charges. Chris DeMeo, Fox News.
13: Anticipation at the U.S. Open. The men's final will pit American Ben Shelton against world number one Alexander Zverev. Shelton is looking to become the first American man since Andy Roddick in 2003 to win a Grand Slam singles title. Pam Puso, Fox News.
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21: Roadways accident-free around town this morning, but keep in mind southbound 75 shut down for weekend construction work between Springwells and Fort Street. That until 5 a.m. on Monday morning. If you're looking for an alternate way to get around that closure, Fort Street, the best way to do so. Also remember, westbound 696, only three lanes open for construction work from 75 over towards Losser. I'm Eddie Zellick, WJR Traffic and Weather First.
22: Partly to mostly cloudy and breezy to wrap up this weekend. The high should eventually hit 81, then clearing overnight with a low dipping to 53, and sunny and cooler tomorrow with a high near 70. From the Weather Channel, I'm meteorologist Jeff Maher on 760 WJR, where Michigan comes to talk.
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1: Good morning and welcome to JR Sundays. I'm Bob Krause filling in for Mark Hollis. In studio with Dave Rieger, the kingpin producer, Brian Morton, he's on the board, and the guy that made the cut, Dave Rieger, Jack Brusewitz, former Hall of Fame, Eastern Michigan, Hall of Fame basketball player and future DAC president, Man About Town, is back in action on my left side to...
2: Good morning, gentlemen. I'm not sure what you're talking about the putt, but good morning to you, Bob.
3: No, I was talking about that. We had a little, we were talking before the show, and he's like, Jack made the cut. I'm like, what tournament? What I congratulate him for? And he's like, you made the cut to come back for week two of co-hosting the radio show.
1: I want to put positive imagery in his mind. So next time he plays golf, you know, he's going to stand over an 8-footer to make the cut. Or win the tournament. I want him to be positive working into that.
3: Jack and I were both wondering if there was more than Coke in your bottle there.
2: Yeah, more than likely there is.
1: Not yet. Maybe after a Lions win or loss. So let's jump right into this is like New Year's Day. Detroit Lions kick off today at 1 o'clock.
3: Downtown's going to be a lot of people downtown today. Tiger game got moved up to 12:05. Lions at 1. So that whole area down there between Ford Field and Comerica Park is going to be busy.
2: Yeah, great weather too. That's going to help. People are already tailgating, obviously.
1: Oh my God, yeah. I've never done a tailgate for an NFL game here. I've done it down in Tampa, which was amazing.
3: I've been to a game down in Tampa. It's fun.
1: I mean, it's as you know, Dave. That's my favorite team because my father told me not to be a Lions fan. So he took me to Kmart when it was here, and you collect those little football helmets.
3: Yeah.
1: He said the first two teams that come out of that, he gave me two quarters. First two teams are your favorite teams. I'm not going to let you suffer like I have.
2: Wow.
1: And the first team was Tampa Bay, and the second team was New England Patriots. So I've done pretty well.
3: What would have happened if a Lions helmet would have came out of the machine?
1: Thank God we never had to cross that bridge.
2: Maybe the Lions' fortunes would have changed right there.
3: Maybe he's to blame for correct. This whole thing.
1: I got the curse. Maybe I should go back to a Kmart. Maybe they're all down south now.
3: If you can find one, cool.
1: Yeah. just put a bunch of quarters in there until they come out.
3: You have the power to change the Lions' fortunes, Bob. With great power comes great responsibility, right?
1: So Peyton Manning and Jeff Daniels are out?
3: Apparently.
1: So what do you guys think today? What are your thoughts on the game today?
3: Lions should win today. I think they're I've seen anywhere from 6.5 to 7-point favorites. I think that Cam Jordan's out for the Saints today. So I think that, I think the Lions should, do their thing. You know, I think they're going to score some points. I think, the defense is what the offensive line with Cade May being hurt is a question. And obviously the back end of their defense with all the injuries and what happened with Tyrann Arnold, those are your big questions. But their offense, looks, stout as ever. And with the pay cuts the adjustments to the contracts that happened yesterday, I wonder if they're getting ready to maybe sign Sam Laporta to an extension.
1: Well, they freed up $36 million in the cap. So yeah. I wonder, shouldn't we see Sam Laporta play another down before we give him more money?
2: That's not how that league works, though.
3: No.
2: Yeah.
3: I'm pretty sure you're going to see a lot of Sam Laporta today.
2: Yeah.
3: I'm pretty sure I'm looking for the Lions to score a lot of points today with their offense. But here's the thing. It's the Drew Petzig era now. We're going to see a new OC. So this will be his first game with the starters because none of them played during the preseason. So we're going to see what kind of game he calls,
1: Yeah.
2: Yeah. I think Dave's right. They should do very well today. And Gibbs is going to be very interesting to see now that he is the guy, right?
3: Right.
2: He's the guy in the backfield that how they utilize him for the full game. And they have to do very well today because Thursday is going to be very difficult.
1: Yeah, they go from here to Buffalo.
3: Short week, right? Thursday night in Buffalo.
1: And then the Jets are back.
2: Yep.
1: The Jets are here.
3: Yeah.
2: 2 weeks.
3: Yeah. Thursday night to open up the new Highmark Stadium in Buffalo with they spent $1 billion on and still had obstructed view seats, which I think is hilarious.
2: Yeah.
1: Well, it's hilarious on this side, not here in Buffalo.
3: It reminds me of old Tiger Stadium and the obstructive view seats. How do you build a new stadium these days and have obstructive view seats? How's that happen?
1: And by the way, they're $1,000 a game. But, so when you get up to spend, you know, get your $30 beer, right, you can actually watch the game. But when you sit back down, you can't watch the game.
2: Exactly.
3: Unbelievable.
1: So University of Michigan pulls out a crazy win against Oklahoma.
3: Yeah,
1: what's happening?
3: By the time the game kicked off, the spread was only 5. So Michigan didn't even need the 5 points. They got it taken care of. Their defense. Michigan does have a really good defense. We actually saw that last week against Western too. And, UTEP comes in, next week, I think, into the Big House. What a huge win for Michigan after all the controversy this week with Western. Yep. And, okay. Maybe Bryce Underwood's figuring it out.
1: Yeah, I'm happy for both two reasons, right? It shuts down that whole controversy. Oh, it's all rigged and everything. Listen, Western still had to make a defensive play. But, you know, it looked a little iffy back then, you know, last week. But it was nice if these guys could pull it out. First of all, for the state of Michigan.
3: Sure.
1: For Michigan fans. Jack is shaking his head over here. He is not happy at all.
2: Well, it doesn't shut down the controversy. That's going to be talked about for a long time, right?
3: Sure.
2: But, you know, everyone acts like it was a big surprise that Michigan beat Oklahoma. Michigan's got a lot of talent. I mean, an awful lot of talent.
1: Yeah. Bryce Underwood,
2: they have a very good coaching staff, so there's no surprise to me that they can win an awful lot of games.
3: You know, it's interesting also, this actually helps out Western, because if Western wins the MAC and goes to that, this would be a great resume builder for them. Even though they lost, they still took Michigan to the end of the game for the college football playoff. So this actually kind of helps Western that Michigan won this game and did not get their doors blown off.
2: Correct.
1: Well, shouldn't they send a thank you card?
3: I think so. Why don't you get that handled?
2: Well, they're not going to give any of the money back. So
1: no, exactly. So MSU beats Eastern Michigan. Sorry about that, Jack.
2: Yeah, I don't want to talk about that one.
1: It was kind of a bloodbath over there. But
3: second half, Michigan State's running game just took over. Really did. Yeah,
1: you know, it's good to see both teams win. It's good to see both teams, do well, obviously, in the state of Michigan. I know we got double sides and all that, but
3: sure.
1: And then we didn't get to the Ohio State-Texas game.
3: I know. How about that comeback for the Longhorns?
2: Big win.
1: Nothing makes me happier than to see Brian Day with a sad face, which he kind of has a resting sad face anyway.
3: Yes, and he had it yesterday. Very happy for Arch Manning. I might be a little bit of a Manning fan, so of the family. So, yeah.
2: He might have jumped to the front of the Heisman, if you can say that, after week 3.
1: Absolutely.
3: You might be right.
2: You know?
3: You might be right.
1: You might have heard it here first on WJR. All right, on the other side of the break, we got Sarah DeRamo, Director of Active Mind Programs, coming up. Stay tuned.
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6: Good morning. I'm Bob Krause, filling in for Mark Hollis. While Mark is on assignment, joined with Jack Brusewitz, Dave Rieger, and Brian Morton. On the line now is the director of Active Mind Programs, providing quality programs and resources to Detroit youth, helping athletes reach success beyond sports. Sarah DeRamo, welcome to the show.
7: Thank you for having me. Thank you for having me.
6: It's exciting to have you, and I'm really excited to hear about what you're going on. Can you tell the listeners a little bit about Active Mind, which is A-K-T-I-V-E, Minds, which is very creative in my mind. Things that they need to learn beyond sports. I think the beyond sports is crucial to what this is doing.
7: Absolutely. Well, thank you for emphasizing the K. The K is actually for kids. So everything we do is for the youth. Everything we do is for the kids. And it is part of there is a creativity factor in the K and just the program in general. I grew up as an athlete, so I know how much there could be how much pressure there can be on kids growing up, and I want to create a window of time that they can just be kids, play sports, and have fun. So the beyond the sports part is a lot of things, right? It's exploring things beyond sports, activities. We have a character development, a leadership development piece that we're very intentional about. We take the kids into what we call the character classroom, and we teach them what it looks like on the playing field and off the playing field to have respect and integrity and all those sportsmanship qualities that you learn through sports, but you don't really know how it's applicable in life. So we're very intentional about the beyond sports part. We provide different field trips for the kids. That could be anything from laser tag to a trip downtown to even going to a painting show or just something beyond, you know, stepping in between those lines on the basketball court or the football field and just being a kid and being, you know, being able to have the freedom to have fun.
6: Yeah.
7: So that's kind of beyond the sports part.
6: Yeah, I think it's really important because, you know, Jack obviously played a high level of basketball. I played a high level of golf. And a lot of people don't, you know, everyone thinks they're going to make it, right? The next Tiger Woods, the next Michael Jordan, the next, you know, Matthew Stafford or Jared Goff. I think it's important when people come off that the playing field or the court or what have you, whatever sport they're playing, there's a downtime in your mind where, listen, I've been active doing this, chasing this. There's an active mind that still thinks that you know, they should be doing that. And I think what you guys are doing is very crucial, to the youth of Detroit, certainly. And it builds character and it builds a lot of confidence moving forward into anything they do in life.
7: Absolutely.
8: Yes, Sarah, good morning. How you doing?
7: Jack, how are you?
8: Really good, thank you. No, Bob's really impressed when I showed him the your website, and I realize what you've been doing, and really love to have you showcase this as much as possible. And can you talk a little bit about how many kids or how many children are in your program? And you know, obviously you're sports oriented, but beyond sports is a huge thing of what you're doing. And then, what area of the city do you work in? Is it just the East Side right now? And do you have some opportunities to grow your program? And talk a little bit about the future.
7: Yeah, so we see upwards of 700 kids through programming alone. That's with our community programs, our basketball program, Creative Athletes, Grub Club, which is a mentoring program. We see about, with our basketball, our sports part, we see between 100 and 150 kids per season, which is a lot of kids that we get to reach through that. We are on the East Side. We're very intentional about being on the East Side and really wrapping our arms around the neighborhoods on that side of town, because a big part of what we do is allowing the kids to have access to the programs. And because we're actually in Detroit Public Schools as well, we are on the East Side in the school, so we want to make sure the kids have access to our building, if that's walking, riding their bike, anything of that nature. But we do see a lot of kids from outside of the area that we serve. I mean, if they can commute to where we're at, we have kids from all over the place that come to be a part of our program, which is a great thing. And we are expanding as we see different needs with the kids in the sports programs. We're expanding our programs beyond that. So we've developed a pilot program for creative athletes. So that's, again, beyond the playing field. We have performing arts. We have, visual arts and digital arts that we're bringing to the organization. And we're allowing all the kids to be a part of it. As we grow, something I do want to point out is, we can be capable of running a lot of programs, but right now we're focused on capacity. So what we have, we don't want to necessarily grow too much in numbers right now, but we want to really pour more resources into the programs we have so we can grow them in a quality fashion. And I think it's important for people to understand that, it's really easy to start growing and bringing kids in, but you got to have the things to give them and at a high level. So, we're really looking to expand resources within what we already have. And that would be, things like funding and equipment, and bringing on people who are passionate about working with the kids so that the relationships can get built and we can expand and sustain what we have versus just grow it in numbers.
6: Yeah, we're talking to Sarah Durama, Director of Active Minds Programs. Sarah, can you tell us a little bit about the barrier of entry? Like, what are the kids, what's the sign-up process like? What's the selection process like, so that we have a little landscape there?
7: Yeah, so we actually don't turn away any kids. We focus on the three A's, which are accessibility, affordability, and availability. So those are typically the barriers, whether it be transportation, being able to pay for the program. That's typically what keeps kids away. We don't turn any kids away. If they sign up and there's a fee for playing the sport, but if they can't afford it, we have other alternatives that we offer to allow them to be a part of it. With that being said, every kid is a part of the program, but we have designed it to where we put every kid in a position to develop. So we have three different divisions that the kids can be in. And it's not necessarily by age, but we do a four-week assessment for the basketball program so that we can really see where the kids would fit and where they would grow, have fun, and still remain confident in their skill set. So we don't turn any kid away. And we try to make it as easy for the parents as it is for the kids, right, to be a part of something like this.
8: Yes, that's great, Sarah. Now, we know you love basketball. You're a great athlete, great basketball player yourself. I've seen your basketball program on, I think, Saturday mornings. And can you talk a little bit about that, where you have it at, and what age groups that you have the different children play in, and how you organize that, because it's your organizational skills are really off the charts, and you should be credited for that. But I think I'm sure the parents and everybody really appreciates what you're doing for the kids.
7: Yeah, that's a good point. Yeah, we try to be as consistent as possible. We say the program's going to run a certain way at a certain time. You know, we're going to have certain jerseys. It's there. I always want to deliver, if not deliver, over-deliver. So we host our games. We have a great partnership with the University of Liggett in Grosse Pointe. So we host our basketball games there on Saturday evening or Saturday afternoons. And we serve ages 6 to 16. Through the three divisions that I talked about, the freshman, the JV, and the varsity. Again, it's not by age. We do a 4 to 5 week assessment before we place them. And then we have games running for about a 4 hour span, two games at a time. And it's a constant flow. So you know when you're playing, you know when to be there. We do not charge an entry fee for the families because we want it to be a family and community program, and that's another barrier that I see is, you know, I'll have kids text me and ask, you know, how much is it for my parents to get in, or my brothers and sisters? And if you guys know about sports, you know, sometimes the cost deters people who really want to be a part of it, and you know, I don't want that to be a thing. So the way we've organized, we have concessions for the kids and the families. We have a very tight schedule, referees. I mean, it's all there. And the kids actually stay a lot of times, and the families, just to watch the other games and be a part of the other things that we have going on.
6: So if people are listening right now, especially people that want to donate, I mean, are you looking for food vendors to kind of jump into the picture here and donate lunches and that kind of thing?
7: Yeah, that would be awesome. You know, a lot of times, again, we face kids not being able to afford the program. So we do have on our website an opportunity for people to go on there and sponsor a player if that's something that they feel compelled to do, as well as donors and supporters.
6: Yeah.
7: We pay for jerseys every season, and that's a cost that's incurred. So if anybody has, like, a print company that they would want to maybe donate their services to the organization, that would be awesome as well.
6: Yeah. Well, thank you so much for joining us. Sarah DeRamo from Active Minds Foundation Group. 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Help the youth. Let's move on. On the other side of the break, Matt Shepard from Game Above. Stay tuned.
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8: Welcome back to JR Sundays. I'm Bob Krause filling in for Mark Hollis while he's out on assignment. Joining us now, the Game Above Community Outreach Officer and Game Above Entertainment Officer, Matt Shepard. Matt, welcome to the show.
9: Bob, good to talk to you. How are you?
8: I'm doing well. So tell the listeners a little bit about what Game Above is all about. I mean, we can always go to gameabove.com to check it out. But I want to hear from you what Game Above is. They're in a massive group, and they're in a lot of stuff. I want to hear right from the horse's mouth.
9: Yeah, we get this a lot. We are a philanthropic arm of Capstone Holdings Incorporated, and we are all about community in Detroit. We are all about sports across the world, and we are all about entertainment across the world as well. So we are deeply involved, and Jack can speak to this as well. We are deeply involved in the Detroit community, partnering some community outreach programs with student athletes and with various other causes in our city, and we're branching it out throughout the state as well. And in our entertainment group, we are producers of high quality documentaries and features and bring forth greatness, feel good stories. And from a sports aspect, we are primarily into golf and basketball, but we also use our influence to help young people with various other colleges like Wayne State. We had a outstanding partnership with the Wayne State Athletic Department where we brought kids from the PAL group and out to a Wayne State football clinic. We've done it with girls basketball, girls volleyball, boys basketball as well, using various universities in our state.
10: Matt, good morning. Good to hear you.
9: Hi, Jack.
10: Hi.
9: You too, buddy.
10: Thank you. Bring forth greatness. Absolutely. I love how the tagline we have. If you can talk a little bit about, first of all, some of the greatest people I know are part of Game Above, including yourself and founder Keystone, and there's many, many, many others, as you know. They're just wonderful people, and they're all giving their time and energy and all everything and experiences to the group to make everybody better. One of the things that I think a lot of people are very proud of, and the tremendous amount of success that the EMU women's golf team had last season. I know they're kicking off their season this weekend, I think, at Chambers Bay. But can you talk a little bit about that and the experience over the few years since the development of Game Above and the golf at EMU? Because that drew a lot of attention.
9: Yeah, massive support, excuse me, for Eastern Michigan Athletics, as well as other programs, but especially Eastern Michigan and the women's golf team, where Keith Stone and Game Above went all in and really helped a lot of them come to Eastern Michigan and experience what a fine university it is, but also make a difference on the golf course, where a couple of years ago they ranked in the 200s and last year went out and pulled a major upset in the NCAA tournament, finished fourth in that tournament or third in that tournament, and ended up, I believe, being ranked 17th overall. It's one of the best college athletic stories, I think, of the season. You know, we saw Indiana do what they did. We saw some college baseball teams reach Omaha for the first time in history, and Eastern Michigan was one of those feel-good stories as well. I would say one of the things that really helped Eastern Michigan was the Game Above Golf

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4: You've seen a lot of golf events, but there was nothing like this. An opening night gala that brought the girls all together with a fine dining experience and a DJ and a chance to experience what I think a lot of other student athletes, primarily basketball and football players, experience when they go to big events. Let's say the Maui Classic in basketball, for example, or if you're going to a big bowl game, if you're a college football player. What do? They lay out the red carpet for you. And that's what we did. So it was months and months of planning. The people at Rolling Hills were phenomenal hosts for us and embraced it. And that's probably the most important thing you can have. You have to have a club that wants to do this and understands the importance of it. Yeah. And it'll never be forgotten by those young student athletes and those coaches. And now everything else that is done is measured against that. And what it does is it raises the bar for everything else. You guys are filling in for Mark Hollis. What did Mark Hollis do at Michigan State? He raised the bar by having a game played in a football stadium, a hockey game, in October. And I know because I called that game for Fox Sports. Yep. He raised the bar for basketball with an experience on a naval ship. Well, Game Above is doing the same thing with our events. And we're not done. We're actually just scratching the surface. It's going to get bigger and better as we move forward and as we bring more people on board who want to be part of this exciting tournament and exciting opportunities that we have laid out.
5: Outstanding. Love it. And Matt, the Game Above has done a lot in the city, as you alluded to, you know, whether it's sponsoring, you know, the big heads Thanksgiving Day Parade, a bowl game for a couple of years, and whenever somebody goes to LCA in the Piston game, they're going to see Game Above. What relationship does Game Above have with the Pistons in that sponsorship?
4: Yeah, that's all great. It's a marketing opportunity, and it's a way also, quite honestly, to give back to the city, spending a lot of money for naming rights for a bowl game and advertising it at Little Caesars Arena is fine. But the real give back, Jack, is in the community. That's what it's about. It's about giving kids who aren't as fortunate and don't have the opportunity to experience what many other kids do and giving them that excitement with a clinic at Wayne State, with a clinic with Oakland University, a clinic with Eastern Michigan, having the student athletes at those collegiate programs come to PAL and Active Minds in various places and letting them experience what it takes by learning life lessons and college athletic lessons. We did it with our Detroit Amps Big Three team. We bring kids out to the Detroit Pistons practice facility. We bring kids out to various high schools or various collegiate arenas like Wayne State and Cass Tech. And these kids are learning from pros. They would have never had that opportunity before. And we're not just doing it with those sports. We're doing it with golf as well. We're working on a Fairway of Dreams opportunity for kids who want to get involved in golf as well. So a lot of exciting stuff happening.
6: Yeah, Matt Shepard, thank you so much. Thank you so much for doing what you're doing for the community and Game Above. So you can go to gameabove.com if you guys want to get involved. Matt Shepard, have a great Sunday, and keep doing what you're doing.
4: All right, guys, thanks.
5: Thanks, Matt.
4: Hopefully cover the spread.
5: There you go. Absolutely.
6: Always an athlete. On the other side of the break, Tina Abbott Marzold will be here from Baldwin House.
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1: Welcome back to JR Sundays. I'm Bob Krause, filling in for Mark Hollis. In studio with me is Jack Brusewitz, man about town. Dave Rieger is the producer, and we got Brian Morton on the board. I want to take a little bit while we get Tina on the phone. Let's talk a little bit about Solheim Cup. Right now, the United States is down by one. Charlie Hall just won her match. And what do you guys think? Is this as exciting as the Ryder Cup? Do you like watching female golf? Do you love watching these girls battle it out?
2: I like watching golf early in the morning on Sunday. That's for sure. In terms of this, I don't know if it looks too good moving forward for the United States, given the fact they're only up on, three matches right now? But, these are the top women, right, all across the world. So watching these women play is pretty cool. I do like watching the men better for some. I just know more of them. So
1: I'm on the other side of that, though. I like watching the females. I think that they have to leverage everything they have in their body to hit the ball a little further. And I actually... I might be the unicorn in the room here.
2: Yeah, you might be. You are a unicorn.
1: So I'd like to see the U.S. pull it out, but it's not looking that great. So prediction on Lion game, Jack.
2: Pardon me?
1: Prediction on Lions game.
2: Oh, well, I think the Lions are going to win 29-18.
1: Figure that one out. 18.
2: Yeah, figure that one out.
1: Do the math on that, Dave Rieger.
2: Yeah.
3: Too early in the morning to do the math on 29-18.
2: I'm just trying to throw something out there for you, make you think, Bob.
1: Please don't make me think. I had to think. I drove down on the lodge and it was.
3: He wants him to get. What do they call that? There's a certain name for when a football score comes. That's unique.
2: Little obscure football score.
3: Yeah, I forget what they call it. But yes.
2: But I think they'll cover. I think they'll cover easily.
3: I think it should be an easy way. I think it should be an easy, pretty easy day for the Lions today. But, you know, this is why they play the games, right? We saw yesterday with Michigan and Oklahoma. So.
1: Absolutely.
3: You know, I think that, it's also week one. It's also, you know, we saw what happened in Australia where the Rams looked awful. You know, the Niners dominated them, and maybe it was because they decided to go in the day before and the Niners went in a week before and got adjusted to the different time and a different day. But and then we also saw what happened with the Seahawks and the Patriots, although it was a little different because the Patriots starting quarterback the Seahawks starting quarterback Sam Darnold got hurt. So
1: absolutely. Well, but yeah. Hopefully the Lions pull it out today. So joining us now is the president of the Baldwin House Society and COO of Baldwin House Communities, Tina. Oh, okay. So we're having a little technical problems on the phone. So what else? Who else is Michigan playing next week?
2: I think they play UTEP.
1: UTEP.
2: Right.
1: Okay.
2: Right.
1: So they're that should be an easy win.
2: Yeah. That they'll be fine. You know, they'll be fine. Like I said, they'll have a big crowd, do their thing, and they'll probably win that one going away.
1: So what kind of, let's go back to what's going on. You got the Detroit Tigers, you got the Detroit Lions here playing at home. We've got great weather. What's the impact going to be with the surrounding restaurants, the people in the area? What's that going to look like?
2: Well, it's huge. And then when you have great weather, that helps too. So, you know, all the tailgating, you know, all the parking, there's just a big revenue for these games, particularly the pro football games. And you have people that are tailgating outside, people that are tailgating inside. So things are working pretty good right now for the economy in Detroit on a day like today when you have two big games.
1: So what's that look like, Jack, for you? I know you live downtown. You're brand new to living downtown. And what does that look like for you? Do you walk to the, I know you're a member at the DAC. Do you walk to the DAC? Do you Uber to the DAC? What's that landscape a man about town?
2: Well, I just walk everywhere right now, Bob, for the most part. You know, not all the way up here, for example, but anywhere downtown, I'll just walk. You know, in January is going to be a different story, but right now, just walk.
1: You're a fair weather resident?
2: No, I mean, who wants to walk when it's like 5 degrees out, right? So
1: did you ever think that you would be able to do this growing up in Detroit?
2: Yeah, no, I think when you see the turnaround for Detroit and what all these people did to get it there, you know, Dan Gilbert's of the world, Mike Ilitch's of the world, and others, then we're definitely, you know, you can see the transition that's happened, and many, many people are doing it.
1: Okay, well, we've got Tina on the phone, and she's the president of the Baldwin House Society and COO of Baldwin House Community. Welcome to the show, Tina.
4: Thank you so much. Good morning.
2: Good morning, Tina.
1: Yeah, Tina, can you tell, and I know a lot about the Baldwin House, and I know a lot about the foundation, so, but I want to hear from you to tell the listeners what Baldwin House makes that's so unique. I know what's unique about it, but what you and Rob Gillette have put together, I think, is the greatest senior living community out there.
4: Thank you so much. Yes, Baldwin House Senior Living is a great place where older people can live with dignity and independence, and that's two things that are super important to older people. And we, I think, not only do we offer just the greatest experience for people to enjoy their lives, we also have a philanthropic arm, as you mentioned, and it's called the Baldwin Society Supporting Older Adults. So we really believe in helping people who need it. We believe in having people's back. We have a mission to also help to protect them from the things that are from predators and other folks that are out there. So we do a lot of work in the financial exploitation space. So I think what really makes us unique is not only do we help those who live in our communities, but we help everybody. We really believe in giving back to our community, and we want to make sure that older adults know that the community has not forgotten them.
1: One of the things that was very unique when I first met you was, first of all, your passion for, you know, helping seniors, and which is self-evident when you meet Tina. And the second thing was, you guys are, I want to say a la carte, and it probably not the technical term, but where it's a lower barrier of entry to join the community, but yet you're not paying for everything that you might not use.
4: Well, we do try to offer things that give people choice, and I think really, as we all know, it's for some folks, right, they may need a little more. For other folks, they really want to maybe just experience a lifestyle. So whether it's coming into a community and enjoying the entertainment and the people and the sense of safety, or whether you do need some support with some good nutritious meals, or maybe a little housekeeping, laundry support, or maybe you need a little bit more help than that. Maybe you need a little help getting up in the morning and things like that. So you are absolutely right. We do offer a variety of services and choices. We like to think of it as being able to grow with you, so that you're the boss, and we're here to just give you the best opportunity and best experience that we can.
2: Yeah, Tina, good morning. This is Jack. I hope all's well. And, you know, you do such wonderful work, and I know that your job, you know, part of it is keeping Rob Gillette under control. So congratulations on that. You're doing a very good job with that. But looking at it, and some of the things that you're accomplishing is to ensure that Michigan's older adults, you know, especially those with limited income, I believe you put it, that they age safely, independently, and with dignity. And boy, when you start looking at with dignity, you don't hear that a lot when people start talking about helping older citizens. How can people get involved?
4: Well, thank you. That's great. And you're right. We do offer a lot of affordable options. And I do think that's a barrier sometimes. And folks think that, you know, can they really afford the things that they need? And absolutely, they should explore that, and most folks can. For the Baldwin Society, there's a variety of ways to get involved quite frankly, you can get involved in either our philanthropic arm or our community. But getting involved in the society, hello?
1: Yeah. Sorry, Tina. We just had a little glitch in the system here, but that's Tina Abbott Marzold from Baldwin House. You can find her at baldwinhouseseniors.com. On the other side of the break, it's going to be Casey Luban, the Michigan State head golf coach, talking about Folds of Honor collegiate event at American Dunes. Just happened a couple weeks ago.

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7: Talk of unity causing controversy. I'm Pam Puso, Fox News. President Trump is expected back in Washington tonight after a weekend spent overseas.
8: President Trump is here in Ireland for the weekend. It is day two of this trip today. He is at his Doonbeg property for the final day of the Irish Open. In this two-day trip, there's already been quite amount of controversy during a meeting that took place here in Dublin yesterday. The president made some comments that stirred up some controversy, not only here, but also in the UK. Prime Minister Andy Burnham spoke about this subject earlier this week amid questions over a potential referendum in both Scotland and Northern Ireland. He ruled out that potential.
7: That's Fox's Alex Hogan. Europe has been put on notice by the leader of Russia.
9: Russian President Vladimir Putin out with a new warning to the West. He says sending European troops into Ukraine would amount to a direct conflict with Russia. This after some European leaders backed a potential peacekeeping force. It's a prospect Moscow has repeatedly described as unacceptable. Putin is also denying Russia poses any threat to Europe. The warning comes amid continued strikes between Russia and Ukraine.
7: Fox's Claudia Cowan. Overnight in Ukraine, at least eight civilians were killed in Russian strikes, according to officials. Ukraine says it struck a refinery inside Russia. A desperate rescue effort in the waters off Indonesia. At least 130 people are missing after a ferry overturned in the Java Sea. Waves were as high as 10 feet at the time of the accident, according to the ferry's captain. At least one body has been pulled from the rough waters. Ferry disasters occur regularly in Indonesia. Anticipation at the U.S. Open, the men's final pitting American tennis star Ben Shelton against world number one Alexander Zverev. 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
7: A major oil pipeline in Saudi Arabia remains out of commission.
0: Concerns growing over potential disruptions to the global oil supply after Saudi Arabia shut down a key oil pipeline following a drone attack launched from Iraq. The nearly 750-mile east-west pipeline was helping the Saudis bypass the heretofore blocked Strait of Hormuz. Saudi Arabia says it won't retaliate, at least for now, following a request from Iraq's prime minister. President Trump, meantime, claims Iran was probably behind it. This comes as Houthi militants make advances in Yemen, where they apparently captured an island in the middle of the vital Bab el-Mandeb Strait.
7: Fox's Kevin Cork. Police say a trespasser tried to enter the home of former Vice President Kamala Harris and her husband Friday night. Fox's Deborah Valentine has details.
14: The Los Angeles Sheriff's Department says the mystery woman took an Uber to Harris's home and contacted security. After being told she couldn't stay, she returned again, prompting a call to police about a possible trespasser. Police took a report at the scene. TMZ reported the woman was not arrested or cited. A Harris spokesperson says neither Harris nor second gentleman Doug Emhoff were at home at the time. Harris's Secret Service protection was revoked last August by President Trump. Los Angeles police say they're stepping up patrols around the Harris property. Deborah Valentine, Fox News.
7: An emergency in the air involving Republican Congressman and Wisconsin gubernatorial candidate Tom Tiffany. A small plane carrying the lawmaker was forced to make an emergency water landing last night after losing power. Tiffany and the pilot were able to swim to the shore of Lake Wausau. They both suffered minor injuries. On social media, the congressman thanked the pilot and first responders. I'm Pam Puso in New York, and this is Fox News.
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17: At this time, roadways around town are still accident-free. Keep in mind, though, weekend construction has southbound 75 completely closed off. That's between Springwells and Fort Street until 5 a.m. on Monday morning. If you're looking for a way to get around that Fort Street, the best way to do so. Also remember, northbound 75 at 696, the left lane closed off. That will be in place until Tuesday. I'm Eddie Zellick, WJR Traffic and Weather First.
18: We can expect a partly to mostly cloudy sky from this morning to the afternoon with a high near 81, then clearing later tonight with a low cooling to 53, and a sunny and cooler Monday to begin the week with a high of 70. From the Weather Channel, I'm meteorologist Jeff Marr on 760 WJR, where Michigan comes to talk.
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3: Welcome back to JR Sundays. My name is Bob Cross, filling in for Mark Hollis today on assignment, and I'm here with Jack Brusewitz. On the other end of the line is the MSU Michigan State University head golf coach, Casey Luban. Welcome to the show.
4: Good morning. How are you?
3: I'm doing great. I the little event you guys had a couple weeks ago that you were a very intricate part of bringing to Michigan. It's a Fold of Honor collegiate event at American Dunes. How'd that go for you guys? Yeah. It looked pretty good on the Golf Channel.
4: Yeah, it was another special week. You know, the mission, which I'm so proud of, is that we're going to use our platform in college athletics to do something more than ourselves. And, you know, being able to share that week with teams from all across the country and, you know, family members of fallen heroes or disabled heroes that have served this country so well, especially around 9/11. It was an incredible week. And the Spartans were pretty good most of the time, had a little slip up on nine holes. But all in all, it's about more than the competition. We're incredibly proud of it.
3: Yeah, and I know a couple of the kids on the team, McCoy Bajoli and Lorenzo Pinelli, and you and I see each other at many, many golf charity events. So you and I are giving back to the community. But what you guys have done at the Folds of Honor collegiate event is really second to none. Can you give people a little bit of background on how you got this whole thing? I mean, I know this is your 15th year as head coach, is that right?
4: 16, yeah, close.
3: Yep, 16. 210, 220, where were they? How did that come about?
4: Yeah, so, you know, I had played there 5 years ago, early May of 2021, and I just left a place, moved. My father was a veteran, or is a veteran of Vietnam, and my another integral figure in my life's battalion chief. And so in the Fort Wayne Fire Department, I just kind of, you know, the whole thing resonated with me. So I came back, thought about it for about 6-8 weeks, and then I called a friend of Dan Rooney's. I said, hey, I'd like to host a college event at Folds of Honor. I was going to raise some money and at American Dunes. And then, you know, we'd just run a normal college event, but all the proceeds would go to Folds of Honor. And Dan Rooney called me back. He said, hey, it was a Monday morning. He said, I'll see you Thursday. Fly to Tulsa, meet with him. And Dan Rooney does everything big. He's a visionary. He pushes the limits of everything. And him and I sat down and tried to create the most meaningful college event in America. And I believe we've done that. And, you know, a normal college budget, this is 100x what a normal college budget is, because we really want to, one, showcase the cause, but also, you know, bring teams from all over the world to American Dunes.
5: Yeah, Casey, this is Jack Brusewitz. Welcome. Is this going to be an annual event now?
4: We signed a new 3-year deal with Golf Channel, so that was year one of the new 3-year deal. So we got two more left on that, and the demand is, you know, the hardest part of my gig now is selecting the teams, and the demand for the event is incredibly high. Schools that are national blue bloods in college golf asking every year if they can get in, and so we're working through that for 27, but we hope it's the future. And we want it to feel like the Masters of college golf, have its own unique feeling, flair, and obviously importance with the elite teams, but also hold to our mission with Army, Navy, Air Force being integral in the event every year.
3: Yeah, and Casey, this is really a testament to, like, recruiting too, right? I mean, it's like you can bring these kind of events and get the exposure for these kids to, you know, to move on and with this high-level competition. Can you speak a little bit about, because the program that under your tutelage has been growing year after year after year, and events like this help. So recruiting has got to be a lot, I wouldn't say easy, because we're a northern, you know, obviously climate. But the fact that you can compete with the southern schools and create a strong synergy in the team has been great. Can you talk a little bit about that?
4: Yeah, I think, you know, with college golf, started to be a thing on national TV on the Golf Channel and on the Big Ten Network, on the SEC Network. Obviously, playing on TV is a big deal, right? Still relatively a novelty because there's only 8 or 10 college tournaments on TV, and this is the most watched. But more than that, I hope in this NIL transfer portal world that it becomes more about the values of the program, right? If our program is aligned with these things, that families will see this is a program that is about more than winning and losing. It's about holistic development of humans. And so it has helped us. I know, you know, we had some commitments watch over the weekend, and they're super proud and they're excited about playing the Folds of Honor. But it's just another way to give back to the game and to grow, put your program in a spot where it is at the forefront of college golf. You know, for Stacy and I, week one, college golf on TV, and Michigan State hosts, and that's always great for the institution. And just a quick shout out, our president of the university, our athletic director, our head of development, our head basketball coach, our head baseball coach, all those folks made their way over to the Folds of Honor, which is incredibly special to me that everyone in this university is aligned behind it.
5: Oh, that's great. You have to love that support. And not every school would do that. So that's kudos to Michigan State on that. Where does your team go from here? I know the season just started. Where's your next tournament? And what's the future here in the next few months?
4: Yeah, so a weird downtime for us. We got 2 weeks before our next event, which is in Evanston, Illinois, Northwestern event called the Big Memorial. So a little time to kind of regroup after a very busy start to the year. And then we'll go to Notre Dame the weekend after, which is an elite event as well. And then take a week off, and then we finish by hosting an event in Vero Beach, Florida. It's called the Quail Valley Collegiate. So all of this happens in about 8 weeks, college golf in the fall, and it's vital, vital. And we've gotten off to a good start. It's vital that your team plays well in the fall because all of these events count towards your NCAA qualification. And so far, so good.
3: Yeah, fall golf is the best golf, in my opinion.
4: It is. I'm at Eagle Eye this morning. It's about 70 degrees, and you know, it's a special time of year to play golf in Michigan. So
3: we're
4: looking forward to a good fall.
3: Yeah. So talk to us a little bit about the winter. What's the winter practice look like for you guys? I mean, is it indoor or outdoor? I mean, I know you guys got a great facility over there at Forest Acres, but what does that look like? Do you guys travel a lot in the wintertime?
4: Yeah, so we'll shut it down here after the fall season. When I say shut it down, we'll work on our bodies, on our swings, on our mechanics. For the first time all year, they'll kind of take a break from golf, which I think is incredibly healthy. And then we get back in January after the Christmas break. A lot of guys play over Christmas. And then we basically travel every weekend, January, February, March, to a southern climate, Friday, Saturday, Sunday. We practice, get ready, and, you know, go all the way through June, hopefully.
3: Casey Lubon, congratulations on all your success. Congratulations on your innovative mindset. And thanks for joining us on the show.
4: Well, thank you so much for having me. Have a great rest of your Sunday.
3: All right, you too. Good luck moving forward. On the other side of the break, we got Dr. Lorenzo Suter. You don't want to miss this one.
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7: Welcome back to JR Sundays. I'm Bob Krause, filling in for Mark Hollis. Well, he's on assignment. In studio with me is Jack Brusewitz, man about town. On the other end of the line, we've got the CEO of McLaren Oakland. He's got his doctorate and master's in health administration, a bachelor of science in nursing. He runs several foundations, has been the CEO of McLaren Oakland since 2024. Dr. Lorenzo Suter, welcome to the show.
8: Yeah, thank you. I'm grateful for the opportunity.
7: Yeah, you are a very fascinating figure, and you are certainly an innovator in the health space. So tell us a little bit about what your role was hired to do to change the face of McLaren Oakland.
8: Yeah, so again, thank you for the opportunity. I'm very excited to answer that question. When I first came to Michigan, the intentionality was to do something uniquely different, specifically in the healthcare space. And our corporate entity suggested to me, what could we do to make McLaren Oakland better? And my initial response was to create a boutique hospital environment. And what that means is, one thing is we're now the only hospital in the state that has a center of excellence for orthopedics. So people are coming all across the country to witness some of the great master surgeons that we have. Secondary to that is we're one of six hospitals that has Center of Excellence for Robotics, bringing new technology and new strategies so that we can become a boutique hospital. That's the initial response related to what I'm here to do and what we've been doing over the course of the last 2 years.
7: Yeah, and I've been, you know, helping a little bit with McLaren Oakland, and one of the things that I think is really unique to McLaren is the mall, the McLaren Mall that you're putting into the Oakland, the Oakland location in Pontiac, where you're going to have hairstylists, you're going to have food, you're going to have all kinds of things that not only the patients and employees can access, but the surrounding community. Is that correct? They can just walk in and kind of, you know, grab and go?
8: Yeah, that's it. The medical mall is trying to create a destination site for hospitals. Typically, when you come into the hospital, it's depression, sadness, and we're trying to create an environment where we feel that you're not a product of your environment, that you're a product of your expectation. And our expectation is that when you come to our facility in those vulnerable situations, that we create an atmosphere that will allow you to say life still goes on, and we want to be that bridge to build community relationships. We want to build that bridge to provide flexibility. So if you are going to see your loved one in our site and you can't get out, well, just go downstairs and get your hair done or nails done or some of those things that may require you to leave the site. But in our situation, you don't have to leave our site. You can support the community, the local community specifically, related to innovation of things that we need that in some cases are a necessity to live.
9: Yeah, very good. Good morning, Dr. Suter. Hope all is well with you. A lot of people know about the location you have in Pontiac, which you just talked about, but you have two other locations, one in Clarkston and one in Oxford. I believe they all have ER facilities, but tell a little bit of the differences between the three.
8: Yeah, well, thank you for socializing the question. So we do have a site in Clarkston. I'll start with that one. We consider those sites ambulatory centers that provides outpatient care. And as you know, healthcare is transitioning to outpatient versus inpatient for a myriad of reasons. Technologies are more advanced. The disease states are being well managed by our physicians and providers. So we want to create an atmosphere in both Clarkson and Oxford to allow for outpatient business. We have our ED. We see over 90 to 100 plus patients a day. We have diagnostics and labs within those facilities. We have cancer, a breast center specifically in Clarkston, which is the most robust breast cancer center in the state of Michigan. That's equated by our Joint Commission and some of our other entities that grade our performance. The intentionality of both Clarkston and Oxford is easy access and a sense of urgency so that we can get a diagnosis, treat, and ensure that the benefactor has all the tools that they need related to their care in an outpatient setting.
7: Yeah, we're talking to Dr. Lorenzo Suter, CEO of McLaren Oakland. I think it's important for people to hear you're just not another suit coming in there to kind of run the show. You've written 7 books. You've come from a background that's not as desirable as you probably wanted it, but it taught you a lot of life lessons. Can you kind of touch on that just briefly on both those, your books, and kind of like where you came from?
8: Yeah, look, Bob, I grew up homeless, lived under a bridge for a year and 6 months, no food, no clothes. And that comes with a myriad of stories, but the purpose of me sharing that is not to share for woe me, to share that with why I do what I do. If I didn't have a pastor of a local church and a Rotarian, and you know the Rotarian model, service above self, I would either be dead or I'd be in jail. And how does that complement my books? The most recent book that I kicked off in the state of Michigan is called The Leadership Disease. And it's been built over years related to semantics that I've heard, such as, let's take it offline, to your point, elephant in the room. Well, that could be a disease because you're not getting to the source of truth when it comes to culture. And you're not getting to the source of truth in regards to having contention around some aspect of what you should do or not do. And so get this, Bob, here it is. When you look at leadership, you take the word ship. The hospital is a ship, the leadership team is the crew, and ultimately everyone has to remember who the ship exists to serve, and that's the patient. And that's the intentionality of that book, is to ensure that we don't forget that we have leaders in roles to serve others above self, and that's been my motto when it comes to all my books and trying to give people a different perspective in this one life that we live.
7: Yeah, and your mentorship is you give back a lot. People don't know that story on how much you do give back. But, you know, when people meet Lorenzo, you know, Dr. Lorenzo Suter, Jack, the passion and the sincerity comes out of his pores. I mean, it's really unbelievable.
9: Oh, no doubt about it. And maybe, Dr. Suter, you can hit on a little bit about the McLaren Oakland Foundation, the goals there, and not only obviously from a fundraising standpoint, but an awareness standpoint?
8: Yeah, thank you, Jack. And our foundation is what I would consider cutting edge at Care and Stay. We have a group of foundation members that actually care. You know, there's this saying that service super succeeds your self-sacrifice, and that's what our foundation board has done over the course of months. They're leading us through three designs and three strategic imperatives. One is brand awareness. No one knew that McLaren Oakland had a foundation at a broader level. But because of this really creative board, we have kicked off strategic imperatives related to brand awareness. And it's just telling people, hey, we have a foundation. It exists. And it exists to serve the people in the most vulnerable situations. It is a 501(c). We put emphasis on patient care, healthcare research, education, clinical equipment, facilities, and community programs. The most recent event that we had a golf outing. We had several new sponsors. 90% of our golf outing was new sponsors based on our board. And to answer your question, Jack, related to where are we going and what ways are we going to connect the dot between serving others above self, brand visibility, number one. Number two is to ensure that we are connecting the dots between serving the most vulnerable patient population. That's creating new pathways for the homeless community. That's creating new acquisitions related to technology. And that is the impetus to the third one, which is building community relationships. We have these mixers once a month, and the mixers is just to put people in the same room to serve the greater good of the broader community.
7: Yeah, and Jack, I've been to those mixers, and they really are. I mean, you meet incredible people that want to give back to the community, and it's a really great program that you're running. So, Dr. Suter, I really appreciate you coming on, taking the time. I know you got to catch a flight, and I appreciate you telling the pilot to hold off for a few seconds. But we are on the other side of the break. We've got the Golden Grizzlies, Oakland University head basketball coach, also a board member foundation for Oakland Foundation. You do not want to miss this next half hour. This could get crazy.
9: In studio.
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15: 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I am the CEO of Dutton Farm. We are a nonprofit in the behavioral health system. 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
7: Welcome back to JR Sundays. I'm Bob Krause, filling in with Mark Hollis, alongside my co-host here, Jack Rusewitz. In studio right now, we've got the longest tenured active NCAA Division I men's basketball coach in a single program in the United States. He is the Oakland Grizzlies University head basketball coach, Greg Campy. Welcome to the studio, sir.
17: My pleasure to be here, especially with two of my better friends in the world. I don't want to use the word best friends, but two of my better friends in the world. I get to sit here and on the radio, and people got to listen to us.
7: You know, I'm honored. Better is good for me. I can take
17: Jack is probably one of the best friends I've ever had in my life. But I couldn't just point him out and not bring you into it. So, well, I mean, you're okay.
7: Thank you.
9: You guys are a little love fest here with the pro ams all the time.
17: Well, right? Pretty much undefeated in our pro ams, so yeah. I've got to like you.
7: Yeah, Jack, you don't get the nickname by one putt but for no reason at all. I mean, we got Mr. One Putt in here.
9: He can putt, that's for sure. I'll give him credit for that. Absolutely.
7: Yeah. Greg, tell us a little bit about what's going on with the program, the future, the schedule, everything you got going on. We'll dive into NIL. We kind of open the mic for you here.
17: Well, you know, we start up full go. You get under NCAA rules, 42 days before your first game, you get to have 30 practices in that time limit. So everybody that opening night starts practice on the 21st, if I did my math right. Mm-hmm. Maybe others are doing a different day, but my math was the 21st of September. So we start practice. We had a good summer. I didn't like us very much in the summer. I really didn't like us very much in the summer, but we went to Canada and played three games, and you know, not sure how good the competition was there, but one of the teams that we beat by 20 had beaten a Division I team by 20. So that kind of shocked me. We played really well. It's different, though. We don't have, you know, all our guys are about the same size. We're all about 6'7". We might have a guy that sneaks to 6'8". But because of the NIL and the money factor, I don't think you're really ever going to see a great player above 6'8" at the mid-major level from now on, as long as the structure stays the way it is with payroll and things like that. Because if you're 6'9", 10, 11, and you can, like Jack, all right? Jack 6'9", 6'10", and he had an okay career. I mean, you know, he wasn't bad back in the day.
7: We call him two-putt.
17: Yeah. but, you know, he was a decent player. Actually, it was more than that, but he'd be worth $2 million today, you know. I mean, he's just too old to go back and play, but he'd have been worth $2 million today. You just, if you're a 6'9" or bigger and you can play at all, you're going to get paid way more money than a Oakland University or a mid-major could ever pay. So our rosters, we've got to learn how to play with guys kind of all the same size. And that kind of fits into what we do because our zone, that goofy zone we play is built around guys being all the same size. So yeah. It kind of helps us.
7: This is going to be a total novice question. So are you guys going, the taller guys are getting the more money? I mean, is that what I'm hearing here, or is that kind of the way it's kind of falling?
17: Well, people are finally getting into the analytics of college basketball, you know, and to be honest with you, you know, we've kind of played this. I'm not patting myself on the back at all. I'm just telling you, we've kind of played this way for a long time.
7: Yeah.
17: But the analytics are proving that our style of play over the years is kind of how you want to play the game. And what I mean by that is we always have the highest usage in the country of our 4 and 5 man. You know, over 70% of our offense, if you look at the analytics of it, the 4 or 5 man has the ball. So what's being caught up is it went from, you know, the Bobby Knight days to the shoot the three days, and now it's the analytic days. And the analytics show that you don't want to shoot the ball between 9 feet and 21 feet, between the three-point line and about, you know, a post shot. You want to first get the ball at the rim, you know, shoot layups. The second thing you want to do is shoot free throws, and the third thing you want to do is make threes. You don't ever want to shoot that mid-range shot analytically. And so the money is going to go to the shooters, the point guards that can make plays, and then the big guys that can score the ball at the rim and, more importantly, rebound the ball. And that's what the 6'8", 6'9". I mean, when we played Michigan last year, yeah. Mara, I don't think I'd ever experienced anything like watching Mara on the floor. That's, what, 7'5" or whatever, 7'4", whatever he was.
7: Yeah.
17: And my guys were coming in at timeout, and Isaac Garrick says, "Coach, I can't do anything with him. He's 7'4", you know.
7: His wingspan is...
17: Right. So
9: and you can't practice against something like that.
17: You never... Yeah. Jack's played the game. He's a great question. You know, how you prepare for teams is really, really important. And you can't simulate 7'5", 7'4". You can't. And so anybody with size like that, the game is flowing, and really good coaches are coming up with ways to play 7'0" 7'2" guys, 6'10" guys, even if they're not athletic, even if they can't run. They're figuring out ways to keep them involved both offensively and defensively. And the game's really changing to that. So for a mid-major like us to be successful, we've got to come up with, you know, a goofy zone. We've got to come up with a way to compete if we can't get those kids. You know, I think we'll be able to get the 6'10 kid out of high school that's, you know, a diamond in the

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4: Playhouse, but we can compete because we, you know, the smart take from the strong is what we preach. And if we can be smart and we, you know, work real hard, we got a chance.
5: Well, I mean, what you do with the talent you're bringing in is really amazing. That's why you are who you are. Your personality is amazing. You care about the community. You care about the kids. And it would be nice to get a big for you. Maybe Jack and I can work on that.
6: We've been trying with Greg. He's done some great fundraisers. But, no, Greg, basketball aside, what you've done for the community has been outstanding. And really, that's a legacy that's going to live for you forever, not only on campus but off campus. But go back to the Greg Campy, 28-year-old Greg Campy. If you were to start a head coaching position right now at the age of 28, could you do it?
4: No. You know, what the world needs to know is Jack knows what I was at that stage because he and I lived together when I was 28.
5: That's a fright.
4: My first year up here. Yeah. If you lived in the Waterford area, you probably knew we were.
5: Good Lord.
4: But we had some fun times, boy.
6: Yep.
4: Anyways, you know, I was extremely cocky and arrogant. As a 28-year-old coach, you know, I believed I knew more than John Wooden. I believed I knew, you know, it was really about me and not really about, you know, what it should be. And you get the crap beat out of you enough, you learn. You know, you got one way you can go. You can fight it and find out you're not that great, or you can understand it and change how you do things and figure out how to coach, you know, maybe a better way of coaching and maybe a better way of leading your life. And you know that it was coaching is a very, very humbling learning experience about life, and I was fortunate that I got to stay around for a long time and shaped who I am.
6: There's no doubt it, and really you have so much more to deal with now that it's all those experiences over the 40 plus years that really have allowed you to maybe handle these at the way you handle them versus getting upset about too much. Because when you start looking at players, agents, parents or guardians, NIL, transfer portal, scheduling, which we'll talk about, that's just the start of it.
4: Well, Jack, agents has become the, you know, I don't even talk to high school coaches. We don't recruit the high schools that much anymore. We want to get back to that. Hopefully with the Safe College Act comes through, we'll be back to recruiting high school kids more. But I just deal with agents, you know. I mean, I had an agent calling yesterday, and he committed for the kid. Wow. Kid didn't even call and commit. The agent called me and committed for the kid. That was a first.
6: Yeah.
4: You know, and then, you know, it's all based on. So when I first, you know, 10 years ago, if I'm recruiting you, we go into commercial?
5: Yeah, we are.
4: I'll wait on this story.
5: So let's, Greg Campy's in studio. Camp, you can stick around for the next 15 minutes for us.
4: Yeah.
5: Get back into this.
4: I got to finish this story. It's a good one.
5: Stay with us, ladies and gentlemen. The best teaser in WJR history right there.
7: My name is Jenny Brown. I am the CEO of Dutton Farm. We are a nonprofit in the behavioral health system. It is so critical to partner with Trion so that we are not making any HR missteps and able to fully comply with all regulations while also being able to provide benefits and workman's comp and really support our employees in the way that they need.
8: And that's why we rely on Trion. 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
1: Welcome back to JR Sundays. I'm Bob Krause, filling in for Mark Hollis, alongside Jack Brucewitz, Man About Town, and Greg Campy, head coach of the Oakland Grizzlies basketball. And where we left off was strength of schedule.
2: A story.
3: I was telling a story, but I can't remember what it was now.
2: Oh, boy.
1: I was hoping you would, because I forgot to.
3: My story was this in recruiting. 10 years ago, if I went in and sat down with a kid and his family, the first question would be, can you get me to the NBA? And, of course, my answer is, yeah, I've had five NBA players. Kay Felder was, Ral Marshall, Kendrick Nunn. We'd get you to the NBA. Then the second question would be, can you get to the NCAA tournament? Oh, sure. We've been there 3, 4, 5 times, Sure. We've won games in the NCAA tournament, right?
1: Yeah.
3: Then the next question would be, well, how are your facilities? And I would say, we can get you to the NBA. And so now when
1: if
3: I walk in.
1: You wanted that enough, right, Greg?
3: Yeah. Now when I talk to their agent or their kid, their first question is, how much are you going to pay me? Their second question is, how are you going to pay me? And their third question is, when am I going to get paid? There's no facilities, there's no NBA, there's no NCAA tournament questions, and that's it. It's kind of funny in this setting, but it's true. It is 100% true.
1: How do they want to get paid? I mean,
3: like? They'd like it all up front.
1: Certainly, yeah. Right? Guaranteed up front money.
2: Well, their agent wants it up front, too.
3: Yeah. So, we're working with a lot of schools, I'll tell you one quick other agent story. We were recruiting a kid, and I'm not going to tell you the name because that's unfair, but we were recruiting a kid, and the agent said, what is your top dollar figure? And I said, I think I can pay him $100,000, which for Oakland is a big number, right?
1: Yeah.
3: I go, but if I have to, I'll go to 125, which is bad negotiating on my part. I should have never said that, but I really wanted the kid.
1: Yeah.
3: And I'd be willing to pay. I'll go to 125. He says, okay. The next day, Todd Kowalczyk, the coach at Toledo, calls me on the phone. He goes, are you crazy? I go, what? Yeah, probably, but what are you bitching about?
1: Thanks for
3: about,
1: noticing
3: right?
1: again.
3: Yeah. he goes, you're going to pay so-and-so $300,000? And that agent was just, hey, what all can pay? Okay, I'm going to call Toledo. I'm going to tell them that Oakland is willing to pay this.
1: Okay.
3: And I told Todd, no, Todd, we're not going to. Are you kidding me? He goes, no, where we live right now. Imagine at the Michigans and Michigan States of the world. Those numbers are, Michigan, I was told Michigan's payroll for this coming year is $22
1: million. Holy moly.
3: How
1: do you even compete at $300,000?
3: Well, you can't.
2: Yeah.
3: You can't.
1: It's crazy.
2: Right.
3: No, it's just.
2: And when they don't even talk about, competing for their position and winning or getting better as a player, puts you in a pretty difficult position.
3: Well, they, I mean, the fringe players, you're not getting much money and aren't, their whole thing is, I'm going to compete. I'm going to show you I'm worth this.
2: Right.
3: It's not I'm going to compete so we can win. It's I am going to show you so that I'm worth this. And you've just accept that. I mean, I can't change that. Tom Izzo might be able to change it. I can't change it. So I've just accepted it, and I'm learning to coach it. And I love my team. Yeah. I really enjoyed this summer. I really liked right now everybody's on the same page. They appear that they want to win and they want to do it the right way. And we'll see how long that lasts, but I'm enjoying it.
1: Yeah, so let's kind of roll into the schedule. Let's talk a little bit about that upcoming schedule and strength of schedule, that kind of thing.
3: Last year we were the hardest-ranked schedule, preseason schedule in the country. This year's schedule is about 20 times harder. I mean, it's probably the most ridiculous schedule I've ever seen in my life by anybody, and I'm the one that did it. But we're going to make almost $1 million on it.
1: Okay, good.
3: And I'm going to be able to use about 40 to 50% of that to go out and purchase players.
1: Which, that's just, that statement just
3: well, and
1: sounds crazy.
3: People don't want you saying that, but it's the truth.
2: You can't, you know, you can't hide it.
3: It's and, the truth.
2: You always get a lot of notoriety for your non-conference schedule, and this year even more so. I think a big reason for that is when it came out, you know, very close to when Miami of Ohio put theirs out for this year, and they probably had one of the weakest schedules for a team last year that snuck into the NCAA, even though they were undefeated because of their schedule. So I think people appreciate when you're out there playing hard competition. In fact, one of the slappies on one of the sites called you a misunderstood genius. Now, I've heard the word misunderstood about you many, many times, but I haven't heard the word genius about you. So
3: it's kind of the first time I've ever heard that, too. I've heard a lot stronger words than misunderstood.
2: Right.
1: But you're like, thank you.
2: But the bottom line is, hopefully you're recruiting these players that want to go up and play the Purdues and the Houstons and everybody, because that's, if you're not ready for it, if you don't prepare for it, it's not going to be pretty.
3: Well, just anybody that's listening that played college sports, go back and think about what you remember the most, right? And as an athlete, you know, I had a pretty good career.
2: Mm-hmm.
3: I had three sons. Never once did one of my three sons ask me if I was all MAC or if I was all this. Did you play in the NCAA tournament? Did you play pros? You know, they'll ask questions like that. But the only time I really got their attention is if, like, we're watching a football game on TV and I said, oh, I played in that stadium. No, Dad, did you really? Yeah, I played in that stadium. Well, my guys are going to be able to talk to their kids in 20 years about playing. And, you know, over the years, we've played everywhere, you know, Kansas, Michigan State, Purdue. I mean, those are the three greatest, what's the
2: home
3: word?
2: Courts, home venues? Courts,
3: yeah. Venues. If I told, anybody said to me, where would you, if you could only play one game and your last game ever, where would it be? I would say one of those three places, probably Kansas. When that rock chalk Jayhawk chant starts echoing down through that place, it's unbelievable. Purdue's the loudest place I've ever been at. And Michigan State, obviously, there's a relationship there and I'm from the state of Michigan and that Breslin, when the students are there and hopping, you can't beat it.
2: Yeah.
1: Yeah. So, Greg, I'm going to pivot a little bit on your other passion, and that's golf, the other four-letter word. That's kind of how you and I met. You know, we met at a golf course, and we just became friends.
3: We didn't become friends. You were making birdies, and I said, I want to be on that guy's team because I like to win.
1: Well, that's kind of my friendship. I'm a giver, so I figure if I don't mess it up, I don't say anything stupid, but... you obviously do a lot of charity events, and that's kind of how you and I kind of got together. Tell us a little bit about your passion for the game of golf and giving back in that way.
3: Well, I do a lot of events with golf. One of the things that I've really done in the past 10 years, which is costing me a lot of money, but I get to write it off, is, you know, around the world, people want to play Oakland Hills. And I've been a member there for a decade or so now. And so I've put myself out to a lot of charities, Wounded Warriors, Coaches Versus Cancer. You know, many of them are military related. And a guy by the name of Bill Larkin got me into this. Yeah. And so what I do is I put a lot of auction items out there, you know, around the golf at Oakland Hills for three with Greg Campy. And I get people from all over the world to come. And it's not like they're coming for Greg Campy. I'd like to say, yeah, they want to play with me. No, it's they want to play Oakland Hills.
1: Well, Campy, I can't thank you enough for joining us in studio. It's been a privilege to call you kind of a friend. But I'll leave that to Jack and yourself. And you don't get the nickname One Putt by accident. I want to thank all our listeners. I want to thank Dave Rieger, Brian Morton, Jack Brusewitz, Link Bessard, and the listening crew, Greg Campy. Keep driving, Detroit.

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4: I'm Ann Thomas. 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
4: 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I'm Ann Thomas. 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
7: A busy weekend. I'm Paul Stevens, Fox News. President Trump wraps up a trip to Ireland today with his favorite pastime high on the agenda.
8: Yesterday was taken up by political meetings in Dublin with Ireland's head of government, Michael Martin, and President Catherine Connolly. Day two of the weekend trip involves the sport of golf. The president waking up at his Doonburg resort, where the Irish Open Golf Tournament is currently being played. There are rumours the president himself will present the winner's trophy. The visit's taking place amid one of Ireland's biggest ever security operations. 1,000 US Secret Service agents are supplementing 3,000 local officers. Jonathan Savage, Fox News.
7: An Iranian commercial vessel attacked near the Strait of Hormuz. Fox's Claudia Cowan.
9: One person is dead, four others hurt, after an Iranian commercial ship was reportedly struck near the Strait of Hormuz. The U.S. military, which has previously struck Iranian-flagged vessels while enforcing a blockade, has not claimed responsibility. A second ship in the vital waterway was also reportedly hit by a projectile.
7: And the United Kingdom Maritime Trade Operations Monitor reporting that a vessel was hit by a projectile while transiting the strait, but it's not clear if that was the same strike being referred to. Disaster off the coast of Indonesia. A ferry carrying more than 240 people overturned in the Java Sea. One person confirmed dead, another 140, though, said to be missing in some very rough waters. Authorities say they're mobilizing every available asset to help that rescue effort. And the number of dead climbing to at least 76 in the Philippines following a fire on a ferry. 13 still missing. Forensic teams now working to ID the victims of that tragedy last week. Investigators still trying to determine what caused that deadly blaze. Sea accidents in the Philippines, though, are not uncommon. 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
7: Wisconsin gubernatorial candidate Tom Tiffany and a pilot said to be recovering from minor injuries after their four-seat plane lost power and had to make an emergency water landing in Lake Wausau. Tiffany says the plane began to submerge after landing, forcing both men to get out, exit, and swim to shallow water. First responders got to them by boat, took them to a hospital. Tiffany says both are expected to be okay. In Georgia, the Stockbridge City Council voting to remove Mayor Jayden Williams over misconduct allegations. Fox 5 Atlanta reporter Annie Mack.
14: Jayden Williams is 23 years old and became the city's youngest mayor back in January, but now his time in office is up, and the city of Stockbridge has already reached out to the Henry County Board of Elections to hold a special election to fill his vacancy. The city accused Williams of using more than $4,000 on a city purchasing card for personal expenses. That included restaurant meals, clothes, haircuts, and a movie. The city also says he used a city vehicle for personal trips and spent more than $2,600 on gas. Williams said he did not intentionally use city funds for personal expenses and that he paid the city back.
7: That hearing also highlighting that Mayor Williams allegedly sent inappropriate text messages to an 18-year-old high school student who was seeking his mentorship. Voters in Sweden heading to the polls today, Sunday, in an election that could keep Prime Minister Ulf Kristersson's center-right government in power or return to the center-left government. Kristersson's coalition relies on support from the Sweden Democrats, an anti-immigration party that could enter the cabinet if the right gets enough votes there. His main challenger is a former Prime Minister, Magdalena Andersson of the Social Democrats. I'm Paul Stevens. This is Fox News.
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15: Roadways are still accident-free in and around town this morning. Remember, though, southbound 75 remains shut down for weekend road work between Springwells and 4th Street and will remain closed off until 5 a.m. on Monday. If you're looking for an alternate route, 4th Street, the best way to get around that. Also remember, southbound US 23, left lane closed between Silver Lake and Owen Road. I'm Eddie Zellick, WJR Traffic and Weather First.
16: Partly to mostly cloudy and windy on this Sunday with a high this afternoon near 81. Clearing will follow overnight with a low falling to 53 and sunny and cooler on Monday tomorrow with a high near 70. From the Weather Channel, I'm meteorologist Jeff Marr on 760 WJR, where Michigan comes to talk.
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21: Good morning, everybody, and welcome to the Sunday edition of Housing Information You Can Trust right here for the next 3 hours with the Inside Outside Guys. My name is Ken Calverley. I am the outside guy.
22: Welcome, Ken Calverley. I am Chuck Bridenstine.
21: How you doing, buddy?
22: I'm good. I got plugged up.
21: You're always plugged up.
22: Just before the show started, I was good this morning.
21: You are. I'm not going to say it.
22: I am.
21: I'm not going to insult you. Very unlike you, I'm not going to. First thing I do that comes out of my mouth is assault my partner.
22: I wouldn't insult you.
21: Play back the tape from the last show.
22: That was a love tap.
21: I don't believe you.
22: A verbal love tap.
21: What are we talking about today? What's on the show today, my friend?
22: Man, we got so many wonderful things. We've got a great team partner coming in that we really enjoy.
21: We have a new team partner calling, right?
22: And a new team partner calling. Yep. And then from 12 to 1, we've got a special show with yet another team partner that's got some great product we want to talk about. And in between, I think we'll open the phone lines, right?
21: We will.
22: Listeners?
21: 888-654-GUYS, which equals 888-654-4897. I want to ask our listeners a question. We had an email yesterday basically complaining about you, Chuck, saying that you talk too much.
22: So what's new?
21: But
22: my wife says that
21: they had made a comment that why don't we take more callers? That was the comment in the listeners.
22: That's right.
21: And I said back, well, why don't you call more? Thought that was fair, right? No, what I actually said is we put the number out there all the time. We'd love for more people to call, but they don't. And we feel the reason they don't is because they have 24/7 access to us at theinsideoutsideguys.com, and they can send us an email question anytime they want to. But there's no doubt in your mind or mine that limits the calls during the show.
22: Oh, absolutely. And you and I were told years ago, which it never occurred to us, that people don't want to interrupt conversation. And
21: right. That's
22: what we do. We talk to each other.
21: Right.
22: And I think people are reluctant to interfere with that, but we don't care.
21: Now, we were told that when we were on a station that literally had no listeners. Okay, that's where we started.
22: It had two listeners, and they were both our mother.
21: Exactly. So we got used to having very good conversations, and it's been strategic ever since then. We will, you know, decide what we're going to talk about. Today, we're going to talk about clean air. We're going to talk about more natural cleaners. But we started this show way back when to bring people housing information they can trust. And the best way to do that is to give us a call, 888-654-GUYS, because everybody learns. But what we will do at the listener's suggestion, because we sent back, how do you think we could be better? Should we answer all the emails? And they said, yes, we should read more emails on the air to help solve other people's questions, and it's very fair. We appreciate
22: our job easier because we do so many every week. It's like,
21: I mean,
22: gosh, that's a no-brainer.
21: I can go to my phone right now and find 50 questions, and we could do the whole show on that.
22: I think you could find more than that.
21: Oh, I think I could too.
22: You worked at it. Now, don't be lazy.
21: I wouldn't have to work real hard, buddy. We answer a lot of emails.
22: Did you know there's a lot of houses out there? You and I talk about people getting energy audits and old houses, 50-year-old houses using more power today than it did when it was built.
21: Yep.
22: Which is crazy. But not every one of those houses has to upgrade their power, because there is a product that Decora has put out there that actually will monitor your power usage. So let's say you bought that new Tesla and you have to charge it every night before you go to work the next day.
21: You know, nice would be not to stop at a gas station all the time.
22: Gosh, you just triggered a million thoughts in my mind. So when I get home, I got to plug my car in. Before I back out of the garage, I better remember to unplug it. But here's the thing. This thing will monitor your electricity needs and use for the, you know, key components of your house, the air conditioner, the furnace, whatever, the stove, the fridge. And it will only take power for that charger for your new Tesla when the rest of the house doesn't demand anything. It senses the need.
21: Okay.
22: And it responds, and it prevents you from having to put a whole new electrical service in the house, which could be a pricey thing.
21: Oh, goodness, yes.
22: So just know that there are products out there, and you know I hate AI, the whole term and thing, technology. There's good uses for it, but
21: Better get used to it, pal.
22: I know. This is an intelligent device that will learn your energy use over time, like the water thing.
21: So what will it do? Will it give suggestions on where you can save energy?
22: Well, it'll inherently save energy because what costs you is when you use energy, right? As much as how much you use. So different times of the day, there are different rates. And you generally pay less, right, at 3 in the morning. Yep. So this thing will sense that if 3 in the morning is a better time to charge that Tesla, it will wait until 3 a.m. to let that charger that the Tesla's plugged into draw power.
21: You know, you're right. People can save nickels.
22: Yeah. Well, I know. And you and I were... I mean, there was a time when nickels mattered, right?
21: You're right.
22: You're on the job going, I need two more nickels before I can quit and go home.
21: There's a comedian that does something like that because his wife is always yelling him to turn off the lights. And he goes, okay, I'll save the nickel. Okay. It's not worth arguing about.
22: That's funny.
21: Hey, more housing information you can trust on the other side of these messages. You want to give us a call? You have any questions? 888-654-GUYS.
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5: Welcome back, everybody. 888-654-GUYS. I want to remind you, we got a good friend of the show coming up at 10:30.
6: Yes, we do. Let's go to the phones right now and talk to Don from Ida, Michigan. Good morning, Don. You are on with the guys.
7: Good morning.
6: How can we help you, sir?
7: Yeah, I got a leak in my roof, and I can't, living down in Ida, I can't find anybody to even look at it and touch it.
6: So really?
5: For the rest of our listeners, tell everybody where Ida, Michigan is.
6: I don't know.
7: About 10 miles north of the Ohio line there, north of Toledo.
8: Yep.
6: All right. All right, we got to put
5: Bill on.
6: Put Bill on. Yeah, Bill's early like he normally is. Number three.
5: Number three.
6: Hey, Bill, where are you from?
9: I'm right here from Metro Detroit.
6: And what do you do for a living?
9: We repair roofs and make them last longer.
6: Can you help this gentleman?
9: We certainly can.
6: Okay.
9: We'd love to a kangaroo roof.
6: Yep. So this gentleman in Ida, you guys go just about anywhere, right?
9: Yeah. We'll go down there. No. It's on our outer outskirts, like where we'll go. But yeah, we'll absolutely help them, especially after those storms we had a week and a half ago.
6: Right.
9: Our repair department is exploding. We're running like 20-some appointments a day just going out to people's homes.
5: So how does this guy get hold of you then?
6: So, Don, let's get your name, address, and phone number. I'm joking. Don, we're going to refer you to our good friend here, Bill, from Kanga Roof, and he'll come out and take a look and make sure you're taken care of.
7: Okay, I got a fun problem with my roof. It's
6: go ahead,
7: synthetic slate.
6: Oh, you have a synthetic slate roof?
9: We absolutely can help with
7: that.
6: All right.
7: That's problem.
9: One of the great things for us being, you know, commercial and residential. Any of those products we have specialized teams for.
6: Love it.
5: That's why we like Kanga, because they will do flat roofs. They'll do oddball materials. You know,
6: they'll do straw roofs. They'll do what they need to do, right?
5: Do you do straw bale roofs?
9: I can't say we've ever done a straw roof. We do a wood cedar shake for you. We'll investigate how to do those thatch roofs.
6: So, Don, if you want to leave your phone number with our call screener when we hang up, we'll make sure Bill gets a hold of you and comes out and takes a look, okay?
7: Okay.
6: All right, sir. You know where to go. We appreciate you.
5: Stay in touch with us, Don, please.
6: Hang on 1 second, and we'll get your name and number, or your number. Thanks, Don. Let's stick on the phones and talk to Gary from Brownstown. Good morning, Gary. You're on with the guys.
10: Hey, guys. Thanks for taking my call. How's it going?
6: Anytime, buddy. How you doing?
10: Yes, sir. I've got, several major problems with older house. I'm sitting here chilling and fulfilling with my lovely bride of over 50 years and my two canines on a beautiful Sunday.
5: Good for
10: Michigan
5: you.
10: Morning, what do you think?
6: Our kind of guy.
10: But, we've been here since, the house was built over 50 years. I've had some issues with a drain near the laundry tub in the basement backing up occasionally. But usually it happens when there's a lot of rain and we decide we want to wash some clothes and then something that looks like silt or sludge. So we had a major company. I'm not going to mention the name, but they may be one of your advertisers. I don't know that. But so two different opinions from two of their experts. One came out, did the camera thing, and did a hydrojet flush out from the outside wall to the pipe that goes to the sewage system outside the house. He said it's the pipe needs to be scored out or bored out because there's all kinds of deposits on the inside of the pipe, and that we need an outside trap, a box to keep that from happening, and that would be $8,000. Okay, so we didn't do that yet. We've just been trying not to wash the clothes when it's raining, which kind of works. But it happened again recently, and the same company, another expert came out, and a supervisor came out, and they managed to get a cover off the trap near the main line that comes down from the toilet down into the basement near the laundry tub. So are you with me so far? I'm trying to explain it in layman's terms.
6: Yep.
10: And so this guy now says, he cambered it, and this was all done under a warranty. And you can see it looks like a river in a valley between like two mountains or hills. And he said, oh, the whole pipe is degrading. We need to dig up your basement, pull that pipe out, put in a new pipe, recover it, and that'll be $10,000. So that was my first question. I mean, what do you got? Where should I go? Should I get a second opinion? I mean, it looks like the water's flowing, but he said, oh, I can tell by looking at it. So, we got the same company, but two so-called experts, very reputable company, been around for a long time. And I don't know what to do next, man.
5: It's
10: and then
5: PVC,
10: my wife has a question
5: correct?
10: About that too. I'm sorry?
5: PVC, plastic pipe?
6: The pipe material. Do you know what it's made of?
10: I don't know. I think it's iron. No, it's iron pipe.
11: It's iron.
10: Yes. There's my lovely bride there. Her name's Kathleen. Say hello to Kathleen, guys. Come back,
5: Kathleen.
6: Hi, Kathleen.
5: So 50 years old.
10: I should say hello. But so they said it's the one inside, and I think the one outside is cast iron. But, I don't know whether to...
11: ask her about the sludge.
10: Yeah, well, she has a question about sludge, too. Not me, but some other sludge. But
6: I'll tell you what, cast iron, especially cast iron that's buried, is not real dependable. I mean, Coca-Cola will tear that stuff up just by sitting on the bottom of it will degrade that. Right. Now, we have a company called Shelby Mechanical that we'd probably recommend to come out because they can actually, if it's a good candidate, they can line that pipe. But they're going to have to send a camera down there.
10: Oh, yeah, I've heard that before.
5: If they can't flush it with high-pressure water, they may use a mechanical device to get the stuff, the sludge and the buildup out of that pipe before they would consider a repair then. They might have to be a little more aggressive, though, with what's in there. Sorry.
10: Yeah, okay. I might. So they go to Brownstown? They're on the east side somewhere, aren't they? Shelby Mechanical?
5: Yeah, they're really good. They go all over. They do a lot of industrial commercial jobs as well. But one of the cool things about Shelby, actually all three of the plumbers that we regularly recommend, they're not going to do a repair for $10,000 that they feel they can do for $2,000 if the $2,000 repair is the appropriate one. So we trust them in that regard.
10: Right. Well, I'm already into this company a couple grand because they do it. Then they give me a 6-month warranty, right? So I come out, and then it happens again, and then they charge me again. But my wife has a question about that.
11: Sludge.
10: Go ahead. Talk to him, honey. Come on. Come back here. Okay, she's running.
5: Kathleen.
10: Her question was.
5: So Kathleen, you get on the phone.
10: Come on, Kathleen. Don't be shy. Come on. So order me to get on the phone. Come on. Oh, she said her throat hurts. Okay, yeah. All right. She's laughing.
5: I can't believe she's wearing that today.
10: Come on, say something to him. Oh, she said no. So the sludge thing, they said it's because the buildup's in the pipes, right? So that's causing the, when we get a lot of rain and washing, they can't handle all the fluid at one time. But her question, is there something on the interim that could reduce the sludge? Like somebody said something about green monster. Is there a product, like you had mentioned, Coke will eat up your pipes, right? Is there something we could put in the interim to try and mitigate the issue while we're trying to figure this out that might help reduce sludge getting
6: nothing that we trust.
10: In the pipes?
5: We've been told by people we trust that are master plumbers with decades of experience that most of the stuff that we as homeowners will put down those pipes are more dangerous and do more damage than they do good over time. So once you've got the situation you describe, I would consider wanting someone like Shelby or Plumber Techs or Waterwork to actually come in there and mechanically clean that pipe, take a look at it, see if it still sounds, see if it's still draining well, and then if a relining might help, then consider that as a secondary option.
6: Right.
10: So is Green Goblin, I think, was that product. You ever heard of that?
6: We wouldn't use it.
10: Another company came in.
6: We would not dump anything down there. I mean, if you think about some of the things that they tell you will clean your drain, the chemicals right. in that will also eat your drain. I mean, like Chuck said, it does more damage than good. Who is the company that you're dealing with?
10: You want me to mention about
6: yeah.
5: You haven't said anything bad about them. We're not.
6: No, you actually say
10: Roto-Rooter. Roto-Rooter. And being okay. fair to them, okay? You know, sure. they answered us. They came out right away
6: sure.
10: every time. But still, I got two different opinions of Roto-Rooter. And,
6: that would bother
10: me. Before I go forward. I'm sorry?
6: The two different opinions from one company would bother me. Because, unfortunately, what happens if you took the first one, then they got down there and went, oh, we were wrong. So we would try to get a second opinion.
10: You got to do the other one.
6: I'm sorry?
10: Yeah. I'm sorry. I was going to say, I was thinking they'll do one and they'll say, well, the other one's too bad, too. We got to fix that. So now we're in 20 or 30,000. But
5: That's a lot of money.
10: At any rate, appreciate you guys. We love listening. My grandsons are now in their mid-20s. They actually talked to you on the radio. I don't remember what station you're on. Probably 20 years ago. When you were on Thanksgiving weekend, they got the weigh-in and say something to you guys on
5: God bless them. That would have been us.
6: Yep. Yep.
10: Yeah, yeah.
6: Right. We really appreciate your call, okay? Thank you very much.
5: Shelby, Gary.
10: All right,
5: ask them to come out.
6: We got to get to another call. Thank you so much, buddy. We appreciate you. Let's talk to Rachel in Plymouth. Good morning, Rachel. You're on with the guys.
12: Good morning. How are you?
6: Good. How are you? How can we help you?
12: I'm doing good, thanks. I just wanted some referrals for concrete for my driveway and my garage.
6: Okay.
5: You got a pen handy?
12: Yes, I do.
5: 833 Wee Brick.
6: That's a great one.
5: That's Bethel, and they really, I mean, they do a great job. We trust them.
12: And what was that again?
5: Bethel, Bethel.
6: Custom Brick. And one of their numbers they give is 833-WE-BRICK, and I have another one for you as well. That's 248-795-8698. And when it comes to concrete companies, when we find one that we really like, that's the one we like to give referrals for. Because, again, if you heard us earlier, concrete is, you got to pick the right company. And we really trust Bethel Custom.
5: Yeah, he'll do you a good job. Yep.
6: Okay.
12: Yes, we just saw my mom and I just saw the article in the Home Style on concrete, and so we've been wanting to get it done, and you know we just need some names. So,
6: yep.
12: All right.
6: Bethel. Now, here's another thing you can do if you want to do some more research on concrete. If you go to our search bar, which is the first thing that pops up in our website, just punch in concrete, and you're probably going to see 3, 4, maybe more articles we've done over the years in concrete. And there's another great resource, the Michigan Concrete Association as well. They've got a page just for homeowners that really does a great job explaining concrete and teaching you what you want to look for, okay?
12: Okay, sounds good. Thanks
6: Thank
12: for
6: you
12: your
6: very
12: help.
6: Much. Hey, stick around, everybody. We're going to talk
12: great
6: to
12: day.
5: Thanks,
6: Thank
5: Michelle.
6: You. Thank you. We're going to talk to a roofing expert when we get back from break, Kanga Roof.
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0: From the street to the back fence, the basement to the roof, it's the Inside Outside Guys. Here are Chuck and Ken.
1: Good morning. Welcome back, everybody. We appreciate you tuning in to the Inside Outside Guys. If you've been listening to the Inside Outside Guys for any amount of time, you know that we have one mission. That is bringing you, the homeowner in Southeast Michigan, housing information you can trust. And that runs the gamut, which also includes bringing you companies that you can trust. We've often said there's not a company on the InsideOutsideGuys.com that Chuck and I would not have work on our own home.
2: True story.
1: And that includes Kanga Roof. If we need a new roof, Bill would be definitely one people that we talk to. As a matter of fact, my neighbor down the street had a couple of issues last year after a storm, and I text my buddy Bill. It's good to have friends like Bill. And he said, Ken, we'll get someone right out there. And my neighbors were so impressed by the people that you sent out, Bill, and the job that they did. His exact words were, I would recommend Kanga Roof to anybody out there.
3: That's the best endorsement I could ever get. And I'd love to tell you I'm shocked, but it's because we really have an amazing team. Everyone asks me, what's so special about Kanga Roof? And it's our core values, but it's because we have this amazing team, and they're passionate about it. The technicians, the inspectors.
2: How do you get your people to maintain? You're always that way.
3: Yep.
2: And I think we enjoy you because of that. But how do you convey that to the people out in the field that represent Kanga?
3: Drumbeat. Everything we do, we talk about our mission, which is proving there's a better way to serve our team, clients, and the community through the roofing industry and our four core values. Okay. But you think about the mission, we didn't write that order by accident. It starts with our team. We have to prove there's a better way to serve our team, because if we do that, they extend it to the homeowners.
1: You know, I was driving down the road yesterday with my bride, and I said to her, honey, one thing I forget when I drive is practicing patience, because there's nowhere I'm less patient than on the road. But what I need to remember to myself is this is a great opportunity to practice patience. That's how you teach your people, isn't it?
3: Oh, 100%. Over and over and over again. And you know, one of the things this year I've been really preaching to the team is we don't have problems. We have opportunities, right? Every single problem is an opportunity. Whether it's coaching our team, I just call, hey, this is a teachable moment.
2: In life or at work.
3: And yeah. Exactly. In reality, if people didn't have problems, we wouldn't have jobs.
1: No, I'm going to tell you, I guarantee there are people out there going, oh, come on. You know, give me a... No, Bill means this. You've heard Chuck and I say, if we have to be somewhere, we're going to do it in a good mood.
3: Yeah.
1: All right? Yep. So if you have to have a business, if you have to go to work, be the best you can be. And instead of you going... All right, for an example, one of your guys messes up. You getting down on them. Now, if it happens too many times and it becomes a pattern, that's
2: sometimes
1: different.
2: Sometimes you need that.
1: Sometimes you need it.
2: Carrot and the stick.
1: But for you to be able to say, and as a young person, to have a boss that says, hey, let's learn from this.
3: Oh, absolutely.
1: You know, I remember Steve Finitari, the main guy here at WJR, him and I went to a job one time. And I got there first, and the guy we were going to meet wasn't there. And he wasn't going to be there. So I start walking out, and Steve starts walking up. And I, hey, Steve, how you doing? I go, it's not going to happen. They're not here. And he goes, well, let's go inside and learn something. And I remember that hit me. I was like, well, he's absolutely right when he said that. And that's, if everyone had that, and we weren't upset, we weren't mad, we made another appointment, they wound up being, you know, coming on to the show because of that, because we didn't go, what do you mean he's not here? We'll never come back here again. Blah, blah, blah.
3: You got to remember, roofing is messy. It's dangerous. It's hard work. And that's why, like, in our core values, there's two that always stand out to me, which is we care. And the one that always blows everyone's mind is we have fun. Like, who
2: good
3: would,
2: for you.
3: Like,
2: why not?
3: We got to choose to find the ways to have fun when we're three stories up, hanging from a harness.
1: Not screwing around.
3: Not screwing around. Right, right. But how do you fun on the ride there? You know, and how do you make fun with the client, checking in with them and making sure they're having a kangaroo-ific day?
1: And Bill, you've been like,
3: I love
1: see?
3: That.
1: You've been like this every time you come here. And if I'm a homeowner and I've heard you this many times, and we have other great roofers out there, it's a plethora. I mean, you get good people in good companies, and I'd rather deal with a person that I like than someone that I don't even know about.
2: So Bill, that's the culture. What can Kanga do for people, and what types of projects will you undertake?
3: So the biggest thing, you know, we've grown to be one of the largest roofing contractors here in Metro Detroit. 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
3: Yeah.
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3: Yeah.
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3: No. It's all because it's all really part of the envelope or the exterior system that is protecting your home from the weather. That's what we're good at. 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And again,

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4: Literally anything you could come across, and we basically deconstruct it and reconstruct it probably three or four times a year.
5: I love it.
4: Yeah, we bring in Elevate. We bring in Certainty. We brought in Da Vinci for the gentleman who was talking about the composites lately. We literally install those roofing systems and then take them apart and do it all over again and repair them. And
6: doesn't Certainty make a composite slate?
4: You know what? I think they used to. I'm not sure that they still do. It's kind of like that Matterhorn metal roof they did for a while. Then they
6: sold
4: away.
6: It off, maybe.
4: Yeah. Okay. For the most part, we've had a lot of success with Da Vinci. We love Certainty, obviously. We do their siding, their shingles.
5: So could Kanga do a metal roof?
4: Oh, yeah. And we're almost to manufacturing our complete metal systems. Right now we do all
5: manufacturing.
4: Or fabricating, right?
5: Yeah.
4: We do all of the ancillary components. The goal is by the end of 2027 to be actually fabricating complete systems in our shop.
5: Seriously?
4: Yeah, which will make it that much more accessible to homeowners because we're cutting out the middleman.
5: So my new metal roof would be totally custom made and installed by Kanga.
4: Yeah. Yeah, that's where we're working towards. We have the shear, we have the break. It's all automated. Snotty. It's crazy.
6: That is revolutionary. I mean, it really is. On your way here, literally a stone's throw. I could probably take my bow and hit a building from here that is a metal roof, probably one of the most popular ones.
4: Yep.
6: Chuck and I met with the owner of that guy years ago, the owner of that company years ago, and we thought we were going to go there hearing how wonderful metal roofs was and all the benefits they can give you. All he did was talk bad about asphalt roofs. Mm-hmm. All he did. And Chuck and I are smart enough to know, no, that's not the truth.
4: Yeah.
6: Kanga Roof, you mentioned a minute ago, like CertainTeed shingles.
4: Yep.
6: When we get back from break, let's talk about why that's the shingle you choose and how, what kind of warranty you can give people if they decide to use Kanga Roof.
4: Sounds like a plan to me.
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6: Absolutely.
5: Right?
6: Now, Bill, we're going to talk about CertainTeed, but I want to ask your opinion on something else, because Chuck and I have noticed all the roofing companies coming out of the woodwork.
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6: There's just so many roofing companies.
5: Everybody's a roofer now.
6: Everybody's a roofer now, and they all can't be good.
5: No. Well, that's a good way to put it.
7: If they were, my service department wouldn't be as backed up as we are 52 weeks out of the year.
5: Right. 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
7: I mean, the last 3 years, we have doubled our service output, three consecutive years, and we can't keep
5: up
7: with
5: it. What kind of issues are they dealing with on a day-to-day basis?
7: I mean, tons of, you know, just a random roof leak, but skylight leaks, gutters.
5: Mistakes that someone else made?
7: Oh, my gosh, yeah. It's almost always going to be the detail work, skylights, roof to walls, things like that. It's where you're actually paying for the skilled labor, because it's too easy to just rip it off and put it on without doing all those details. And it's why homeowners get confused when we put on an estimate and it's $22,000. They go, well, this guy's doing a CertainTeed Landmark Pro and it's only $15. And it's so hard to articulate. Why are they putting the ice and water shield 6 inches?
5: That's only
7: up
5: the shingle.
6: And what do they pay the guys?
7: Correct. Do they pay them? Do they pay them cash? Are they even insured? Because they're using a subcontractor. Does the subcontractor have insurance?
6: One of the guys on the crews that should be paid the most is the guy that knows the least. And what I mean by that is laborers, okay? You pay them the most because you'll lose them the most, and you don't want them to go anywhere. So you pay them more than they would get anywhere else, for they stick with you, especially if they're good workers.
7: Oh, 100%, because we have to build the workforce. You know, everyone knows the statistics about the skilled trades, but that's why, like, we recruit really hard to find these young 18 to 25 year olds. Yeah. And then we just want to pour into them because we need to coach them up. We need to build their skill set because the workers aren't out there.
6: So because there are so many companies coming out of the woodwork, we have 5 roofers at the InsideOutsideGuys.com. 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
7: Listen, I would love to do every roof and every roof repair in Metro Detroit. 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
6: We can't
7: do it. 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You know, it's our apples to apples guarantee.
5: Sure.
7: We do guarantee to have the lowest price. for the scope of work.
6: Yes.
7: And they go, well, is that really important? Well, they said they would do it. I'm like, but it's not written. I can't compare something that's not written. And it's the only protection you have as a homeowner if you had to go to court. What's written on the contract? And that is a contract.
6: Chuck is, you know, Chuck used to go, this is a policy. If it's not on the contract, it doesn't exist. Well, that's the policy of all judges.
7: Correct. I joke and I say, I really feel terrible for the average U.S. consumer because I think the most unqualified person to sign a home renovation contract is the average consumer. They don't realize that is a legally binding contract. Yeah. It should have two or three pages spelling absolutely everything out because it protects you. And quite frankly, as the contractor, it protects me.
6: 100% because I always tell people as many times if you've heard a contractor doing a homeowner wrong, there's 10 homeowners that did a contractor wrong that you never heard about.
7: Oh, yeah, absolutely. Yeah.
8: Miscommunication. So why CertainTeed?
7: So, I know we've used his name tons of times, but Dan Zernak was our CertainTeed rep forever. He started and gave my dad the chance when my dad founded the company. He had no reason to. And quite frankly, I mean, there's GF's great. Owens Corning's great. Atlas is great. CertainTeed, though, when you look class by class, and there are different classes of shingles, that's what homeowners really do need to understand. They're the thickest and the heaviest.
6: I got to show you this. Dan sent me this picture last night.
7: Oh, I love it.
6: Isn't that a great picture?
7: He was out of the youth hunt, of course.
6: He has his grandson with him. Dan retired from CertainTeed a few years ago, and you miss him like crazy, don't you?
7: I do. But he's the best. But the flip side, too, not just the product, the warranties.
8: Well, that's because Ken asked you about that, and the person you referred to down the road said, you know, no shingle roof lasts more than 10 years, which really, I remember you and I looking at each other going,
6: you know what?
8: That's wrong.
6: If our bosses weren't there, I think, honestly, we would have got it walked out.
8: Yeah.
7: Oh, yeah.
6: Because it was so ridiculous.
8: It was.
7: Properly, I don't care if you do a builder grade dimensional shingle. If it's ventilated right and installed right, it should be going no less than 25 years. But there are legitimate asphalt products that should go 30, 35, maybe 40 years. Now with the SBS in there. And, you know, the thing I'm most proud of with our team when it comes to the consumer is we're the only contractor, whether it's a repair or replacement, we back all of our work with a one-year, 100% satisfaction money-back guarantee. So we will put our money where our mouth is.
8: Satisfaction.
7: And we joke with everyone, like, consumers always say, well, I got to think about it. And our response is, how about you think about it for a year? If you're not happy.
8: That's a good point.
7: At day 360, you literally get your money back. And people go, well, why would you do that? Why does nobody else do that? I don't know why nobody else does it, but we do it because I do feel for the consumer, and we're trying to remove that Acme anvil they feel like they have hanging over their head.
8: I love that.
7: You know, we don't want you to feel like Wile E. Coyote.
6: Nobody likes calling you. Isn't that fair to say?
7: Nobody's truly having a great day if they have to call a roofer. Exactly. That's what we're saying.
8: That's a good point.
7: Nobody's calling Kangaroo because I'm just having a great day and I want to replace my roof. Generally, something happens.
8: But so, Bill, what about companies that'll say a 50-year leak-free warranty is available to you?
7: Yeah, I always, and I don't want to ever put anyone down.
8: No,
7: we've gotten
8: really
7: a
8: don't.
7: Lot of calls over the years from people because they had one of those. And there's something wrong with the roof. I've had a situation where a shingle was missing and the company said, great, but it's not leaking. So they didn't honor or do a repair. So that's why we do that 100% satisfaction guarantee. And then we also put on a no blame game guarantee and a craftsmanship. So whether it's an issue with the product, that's the no blame game. If CertainTeed didn't step up and do the right thing, we're still going to honor the warranty and do the right thing. And God forbid, if my guys put their head up their derriere and did something wrong on your roof, we're just going to fix it. I can't tell you how many warranty calls, like they're ready for battle.
8: Oh,
7: and then
8: of course
7: we come out and go, oh my God, we're so sorry.
8: Well, people feel like they have to do that, right?
7: Yeah.
8: Gird themselves.
7: And we just come out and go, oh my God, we screwed it up. Can we fix it for you? We feel terrible about it. And then they're like,
6: well, they'll actually call you like, I have a problem.
7: Oh, yeah.
6: And they're mad.
7: Yeah.
6: They're upset with you. But here's what I always tell people. You know, mistakes happen. There's a workmanship warranty for a reason. A workmanship 100%. Warranty covers any mistakes that your workers may.
7: And my guys are great, but they're not infallible, right?
8: They never will be.
7: No, but that's why we back it. And it's why we have an in-house service department. So if you do have an issue, we're out. Like, you file that warranty claim on the website, you're getting a call within 24 hours from John Dykstra, our service manager, and he is getting his warranty and service team out there generally within 24 hours because you got a leak, and God forbid we did something wrong. We don't want you living like that.
6: All right. I know everyone out here loves what they're hearing. His name is Bill Burkhart Jr.
7: Junior.
6: And he is one of the owners of Kangaroof. And you can find their information at the Inside Outside Guys. I mean, goodness, he's willing to go to Ida. He's willing to go to you. If you hear his voice, you hear him, he'll go to you. Kangaroof, Bill, thank you so much for coming today.
7: Thank you, guys. Bill. We appreciate it.
8: Thanks for coming.
6: We appreciate you.
7: And Bill. Go Lions, of course.
6: And go Blue.
8: Bill's got his Lions jersey on.
6: Thanks, Bill.
7: Thank you, guys.
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21: A busy weekend. I'm Paul Stevens, Fox News. President Trump wraps up a trip to Ireland today with his favorite pastime high on the agenda.
22: Yesterday was taken up by political meetings in Dublin with Ireland's head of government, Micheál Martin, and President Catherine Connolly. Day two of the weekend trip involves the sport of golf. The president waking up at his Dunburg resort, where the Irish Open Golf Tournament is currently being played. There are rumours the president himself will present the winner's trophy. The visit's taking place amid one of Ireland's biggest ever security operations. 1,000 US Secret Service agents are supplementing 3,000 local officers. Jonathan Savage, Fox News.
21: An Iranian commercial vessel attacked near the Strait of Hormuz. Fox's Claudia Cowan.
23: One person is dead, four others hurt, after an Iranian commercial ship was reportedly struck near the Strait of Hormuz. The U.S. military, which has previously struck Iranian-flagged vessels while enforcing a blockade, has not claimed responsibility. A second ship in the vital waterway was also reportedly hit by a projectile.
21: And the United Kingdom Maritime Trade Operations Monitor reporting that a vessel was hit by a projectile while transiting the strait, but it's not clear if that was the same strike being referred to. Disaster off the coast of Indonesia. A ferry carrying more than 240 people overturned in the Java Sea. One person confirmed dead, another 140, though, said to be missing in some very rough waters. Authorities say they're mobilizing every available asset to help that rescue effort. And the number of dead climbing to at least 76 in the Philippines following a fire on a ferry. 13 still missing. Forensic teams now working to ID the victims of that tragedy last week. Investigators still trying to determine what caused that deadly blaze. Sea accidents in the Philippines, though, are not uncommon. 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
21: Wisconsin gubernatorial candidate Tom Tiffany and a pilot said to be recovering from minor injuries after their four-seat plane lost power and had to make an emergency water landing in Lake Wausau. Tiffany says the plane began to submerge after landing, forcing both men to get out, exit, and swim to shallow water. First responders got to them by boat, took them to a hospital. Tiffany says both are expected to be okay. In Georgia, the Stockbridge City Council voting to remove Mayor Jane Williams over misconduct allegations. Fox 5 Atlanta reporter Annie Mack.
27: Jaden Williams is 23 years old and became the city's youngest mayor back in January, but now his time in office is up, and the city of Stockbridge has already reached out to the Henry County Board of Elections to hold a special election to fill his vacancy. The city accused Williams of using more than $4,000 on a city purchasing card for personal expenses. That included restaurant meals, clothes, haircuts, and a movie. The city also says he used a city vehicle for personal trips and spent more than $2,600 on gas. Williams said he did not intentionally use city funds for personal expenses and that he paid the city back.
21: That hearing also highlighting that Mayor Williams allegedly sent inappropriate text messages to an 18-year-old high school student who was seeking his mentorship. Voters in Sweden heading to the polls today, Sunday, in an election that could keep Prime Minister Ulf Kristersson's center-right government in power or return to the center-left government. Kristersson's coalition relies on support from the Sweden Democrats, an anti-immigration party that could enter the cabinet if the right gets enough votes there. His main challenger is a former Prime Minister, Magdalena Andersson of the Social Democrats. I'm Paul Stevens. This is Fox News.
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1: Roadways are accident-free in and around town this morning, but remember, southbound 75 closed off for weekend construction work that's between Springwells and Fort Street. Until 5 a.m. on Monday morning, Fort Street can be used as an alternate to get around the closure. More road work westbound on the Jeffries that's got the left two lanes closed from Levan to 275 and northbound 75 left lane closed at 696. I'm Eddie Zellick, WJR Traffic and Weather First.
2: Partly to mostly cloudy and breezy to wrap up this weekend with a high of 81. Clearing will follow overnight with a low of 53 and a sunny and cooler Monday tomorrow with a high hitting 70. From the Weather Channel, I'm meteorologist Jeff Marr on 760 WJR, where Michigan comes to talk.
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6: Welcome back, everybody. And by the way, happy birthday to the owner of Frames Pest Control. Today is Derek's birthday.
7: Happy birthday, Derek.
6: You want to sing? Go ahead and sing. I'll just...
7: Nobody wants to hear me sing. Do you want to lose a lot of listeners real quick?
6: Both of them?
7: Then have me sing.
6: Hey, you and I were just talking. Bill Burkhart Jr. from Kanga Roofing is always such a joy. And you said it during the interview. He's always the same guy. He's always upbeat, positive. And he's a pleasure to interact with, which means his company is going to adopt that personality.
7: Absolutely.
6: Right?
7: Absolutely. And they've been a team partner of the Inside Outside Guys going on 8-9 years. And we have not heard anything but positive feedback. Anybody we recommend them
6: to. Well, the fact that they do it all, I mean, they do the flat roofs, they do metal roofs, they do integrated metal and flat, they do synthetic slate, they do the repairs.
7: Challenge them.
6: You know what? I love it. I just love it. And you said it on break, they're an easy referral.
7: Yeah.
6: Easy.
7: Yeah.
6: Because we know they're going to do it.
7: And for anyone out there listening, just think about how much that means to Chuck and I. That you know how important it is to us to give you the right people and give you people that you can trust. For us just to go, yeah, call Kinga, and you and I don't think about it again.
6: Nope.
7: Because we know they're going to take care of the people.
6: Nope.
7: And actually, that goes for...
6: They make us look good.
7: That goes for so many of our team partners. It really does. And if there's a history of that not happening, they're not going to be a team partner very long. That's bottom line.
6: Boy, you sound pretty tough there, buddy.
7: Now, people who listen to the Inside Outside Guys for any amount of time know how we feel about cleaning products.
6: So if I looked under your kitchen sink.
7: I don't look at. Don't judge me by what's under my kitchen sink.
6: He closed his eyes and shook his head, people. He looks older.
7: I don't want to blame my wife for keeping my house clean.
6: You don't want to blame your wife.
7: What I mean by that is, you and I call the aisle in the grocery store and the hardware store that you walk down the headache aisle, because those chemicals give me headaches.
6: I truly do not go down that aisle if I don't have
8: to. I'm the same way.
6: It scares
8: those
6: me.
8: Products do not need to be there. They are there to sell you. That's it. There are so many cleaners, very easy cleaners that you could make at your home that would save you hundreds of dollars a year and not buy, I'm trying to think of a fancy name, sunshine cleaning, whatever it be. Listen, one tablespoon of bleach, that's it, into a gallon jug filled with water.
6: Clean water.
8: Will clean anything that you have, any surfaces that you have that will clean. Now, you wipe it on or you spray it on. You put it in a spray bottle. You let it sit for 5 minutes. Then you wipe it off. You don't spray and then wipe it off. You spray, you let the bleach do the work, and then you wipe it off. And it will clean 99% of any of the germs that you have on your household surfaces.
6: But that's germs of bacteria, which I get, and I'm good with that.
8: You're full of them.
6: I think so many people are germophobes, quite frankly. But having said that,
8: I'm not as bad as I used to be.
6: No, you're not. You're growing
8: although,
6: up.
8: Although
6: you're becoming a
8: I
6: big
8: still
6: boy.
8: Won't drink out of the same bottles as my grandchildren.
6: You know what? That's funny because I'm not one to eat off of someone else's plate.
8: Right.
6: And I certainly don't want someone eating off of mine. So everybody has their nuance, right?
8: Yep.
6: But what about, so you've got grout. You got tile floor in the kitchen or, you know, the shower. And you've got the discoloration in the grout. So let's say it doesn't have any germs on it, but you don't like the looks of it. So what do you use to clean that?
8: He didn't even get the joke I just said.
6: I ignored you like I always do.
8: You know what that means? I am Groot. You know what
6: I
8: mean? Some people hopefully out there are laughing. They'll know what it means. But
6: okay.
8: Grout cleaner.
6: So is it Groot or grout?
8: It's grout.
6: Now you got to explain
8: it. Groot
6: me.
8: Is a character from a movie.
6: Oh, okay. So,
8: Baking soda, vinegar, lemon, Dawn dish soap.
6: You ever use hydrogen peroxide?
8: Yes. Yes. Great for getting out stains and carpeting.
6: And you got it in the house. If you have kids, if you got stung by a bee, it was hydrogen peroxide.
8: You know that cut I just got on the bottom of my foot, that had a lot of hydrogen peroxide put on it for safety. Cause
6: where you were pointing, I wasn't
8: alcohol
6: sure.
8: Alcohol makes me cry. But those are all great cleaners, and you do not need to think about it. When you buy one of these grout cleaners, what are the main ingredients? They are acidic ingredients that will literally eat the top surface away.
6: Lemon juice, lime juice.
8: Vinegar?
6: Yeah.
8: Baking soda does the exact same thing?
6: Yeah.
8: The exact same thing. Why would you want to buy that stuff?
6: Oh, believe
8: me. Why would you want to introduce those chemicals? Because, Chuck, you're going to agree with this. What's one of the consequences of having all those chemicals underneath your sink?
6: Well, to me, the off-gassing thing, it's like the blank plug-in thing that puts this beautiful fragrance out in your kitchen. I hate that stuff.
8: I know you
6: I always
8: do.
6: Have. Or the little pine tree hanging from the rearview mirror in the car that makes your car smell like pine. It's like, I hate that stuff. I always have.
8: But you have a reason to, because it does not, it'll make the house smell better, but it'll mask odors that people should know about. Now, if you came to my house tomorrow, you're my bud. I can tell you anything, okay? One of the first things I'm going to say to you is, Chuck, do you smell anything when you walk into my house?
6: And because you have pets.
8: Because I have pets.
6: So that would be a big issue, potentially.
8: I used to be the guy that went into people's houses, okay? I'd go and do 5 to 10 houses a day. And there would be, I remember one house in particular, I went in, and I got about 2 feet in, and I said, I forgot something. And I went back out to my truck. And then when I got to the front, I asked them to come outside.
6: Why?
8: Because their house, and it was what's amazing, it was a younger couple. And their house, they had 2 basset hounds. And their house smelled so bad. So bad. And I love dogs. But they were young. It never should have happened. When you're that young, you got to clean. And they were nose blind. And what's even worse is when people take a fragrance or a candle, and they light those, you want to know, as a homeowner, those smells.
6: So now you're breathing in the fragrance of the candle, which is a real odor in the air, as well as the junk that was there before. You just can't tell anymore, but it's all getting in your lungs.
8: It is.
6: It's scary.
8: And this is information that homeowners need to know, because how bad would you feel if you found out that someone walked out of your house and said to their spouse, my goodness, that house smelled.
6: Don't ever want to go back there
8: don't
6: again.
8: Don't ever want to go back there again. We're going to give you more tips on cleaning your house and certain parts of your house when we get back from break, because we are the Inside Outside Guys and we are housing information you can trust.
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8: Morning, welcome back to the Inside Outside Guys. Not sure if you heard the promotion a couple of minutes ago, but next Saturday, Chuck and I are going to be at Metro Electric, starting at 10 a.m. till 1 o'clock. We'll be there for the entire 3 hours. They're over in the Romeo area, and we would love to see you, everyone, come out.
6: Did Joe and Christina have a jingle for Metro Electric yet?
8: Yeah. Metro Electric. Come on, I you don't want me to sing this
6: good
8: jingle.
6: Job, yes, good job. You should see them snapping his fingers and shaking his head.
8: So goodness.
6: Wow, thank goodness. You looked really good.
8: But we will be there next Saturday. And coming up in just a few minutes, we're going to have a great guest on talking about garage doors and making sure that your garage door is properly adjusted, which is very, very important for the life of a garage door.
6: I mean, we still talk about this, which may sound crazy to some listeners, but what a luxury to pull into your driveway and have a door automatically go up, drive in this dry, safe place, and from your car, lower that door and be secure inside.
8: Are you allowed to park in your garage?
6: Yes.
8: I'm not.
6: I know better than that.
8: No, I'm not. I'm not. My wife parks in there. Mine stays outside.
6: You're not allowed?
8: Yeah. Yeah, I'll say that, yes.
6: You are so full of it.
8: Well, if I went in there first, you wouldn't be able to.
6: Why? Seriously. I know you both have your truck. I mean, that takes
8: my
6: up a lot
8: garage
6: of garage.
8: My garage door is 15 feet wide. It's not 16, my main garage door. It's You're custom. Kidding. No, I'm not. And then my other garage door is 7 feet wide.
6: You never told me that. Yeah, the 7-footer, you can't get in without folding the mirrors.
8: Yeah, exactly.
6: And the 15, honest to God, I did not know that. Now, wow.
8: We can both of us get in. My wife drives a big Jeep. I drive a big truck.
6: Yeah.
8: I can get in, but when I shut that, like if it's going to snow bad, I back my truck into the garage. Okay. I make room and I shut my garage door, and then I make sure my plow is properly positioned so when I open my other garage door, I can just go right out and start plowing.
6: Gotcha.
8: So I'm not looking forward to winter, by the way. But
6: talk about you and I being like a cat with a laser.
8: We're talking about cleaning and making sure that your house is clean. And it is so important to the guys, and it should be to you, that you don't mask odors in your house. And you heard Chuck talk about it earlier. Don't light those candles when people come over. Don't. The plugins we don't like.
6: Now, let me ask you, have you totally done away with candles? Because we still have them. We still use them. But
8: I can't believe you say that. You're such a...
6: I know.
8: Ugh.
6: I know.
8: You're lucky we're on the radio. I'd reach over and hit you.
6: I can't believe I say that either, but we do.
8: Who's
6: my wife
8: we?
6: And I.
8: But do you ever light one?
6: I will on a rare occasion, just because, like, as we go into winter, I tend to... The things I want to sip on, the atmosphere in the house... It changes for me mentally, and I'm more likely to light a scented candle.
8: You know what you just said to November. All of our listeners, right?
6: This ought to be
8: good. Do what I say, not what I do.
6: But that's why I ask, because we don't do it to mask scent.
8: Right, that's fair.
6: We do it to, add ambiance to, a room on a given day.
8: Ambiance.
6: I thought you'd be impressed by that word. and we... Very rarely do it, quite honestly. I mean, there will have a candle that's, geez, 8 years old.
8: My wife likes candles.
6: The guest bathroom, if we have company coming over, which we're not big entertainers, but if we do, we'll light a nice candle in that bathroom.
8: Okay.
6: It adds a nice, literal glow, but it also may mask scents that have to be masked later on.
8: In case you invite your brother over.
6: Yeah, in case mom's coming. No, I'm kidding. Mom's going. But, so we will burn. So we're not saying eliminate that stuff from your life.
8: Just don't use it as a way to increase the quality of your air. Is that fair to say? Because it's not going to.
6: Do you use a diffuser at all? No. Essential oil diffuser?
8: My wife, I don't use any of that
6: you
8: stuff.
6: Guys. Yeah.
8: Yeah, my wife has one of those, and it drives me. I think I told you the story of.
6: I bought my wife hers.
8: My wife had one that puts essential oils in it. Every once in a while, you'll hear a little, and you look over and you'll see a smoke. Not smoke, but.
6: Oh, yours actually atomizes it.
8: Yeah.
6: See, ours doesn't. Ours just.
8: So my wife and I had this thing where every time I walked by it, I was unplugging it. And every time she walked by it, she was plugging it in. And she thought forever that it was the cat that was unplugging it. She had no idea it was me.
6: So did she get rid of the cat?
8: No. She'll get rid of me.
6: She got rid of you. Yeah, exactly.
8: But listen, again, baking soda, peroxide, vinegar, white vinegar, bleach. 1 tablespoon of bleach in a gallon of water. Now, after 24 hours, that bleach has dissipated from that water. So don't put that... concoction into a spray bottle and just put it away when you're done. You got to pour it out. It's not going to clean like it would have.
6: It's funny, it'll evaporate. Anyone's had a hot tub or a pool knows how the chlorine just evaporates up into the air. How about the idea that if you're using a bleach containing product, which I use, that you turn the thermostat on auto and keep the blower motor going on the furnace system so you don't have a pocket, maybe in that bathroom where you're cleaning the toilet with bleach, where you're risking breathing a heavy concentration of bleach.
8: Fair.
6: And that's easy?
8: Easy, yeah.
6: And once you've found that auto versus on your thermostat, once you found it and know how to work it, it's easy. It's a no-brainer. So if you've never done it, try it today.
8: Should it ever be on auto?
6: You know, you and I talk about this, and I will literally turn mine off and on. I'll have it running continuously sometimes in the extreme weather or if the house is full of people. I'm trying to think of situations.
8: Mine's always on.
6: Yours is always on.
8: Always on.
6: No.
8: I always want to move the air in my house.
6: And I wouldn't be against that at all, but mine is not.
8: Okay.
6: Yeah.
8: Okay.
6: Yeah.
8: Interesting.
6: But the idea is to know how to do it and to take a chance to do it. I mean, because people don't. People are, oh, my God, I'm going to burn out my motor or my furnace or my electric bill is going to be $1,000 this month if I do that. And
8: nickels. We're talking nickels. It's not going
6: to. You're right.
8: It does not make a big difference whatsoever.
6: So we like the idea of that. We like the idea of breathing clean air in your house, especially as people start to go into the cooler weather. Shorter days, right?
8: Yes, but I want to make sure people understand that there are still the out of sight, out of mind things that you as a homeowner cannot clean, which is chimneys.
6: Good point.
8: Duct work.
6: Good point.
8: Okay. Anything behind walls you can't see or you can't get to. When's the last time anyone out there pulled their refrigerator out and cleaned behind the refrigerator?
6: You know, I hear people do that all the time, and I could very easily, and I don't.
8: I don't either. Coils are supposed to be cleaned on a regular basis.
6: I'm not bragging about that, but we don't really have you have to have a feel for your house too, right?
8: Right.
6: Some houses are inherently dustier than others.
8: Yeah, right. Yeah.
6: And you and I know, work very hard to make sure our houses are not those places. We change our furnace filters.
8: Yep.
6: We use high quality furnace filters.
8: You don't live on dirt roads.
6: You move that air. Yeah, boy. That's a game changer.
8: It really is.
6: Yeah. Yeah. It's so funny you say that. So you have to kind of look at all that stuff and decide what's kind of best for you in your environment, right?
8: I think that's perfectly fair.
6: How about you and I did a lot of, aging in place discussion over the years with, you know, sponsors and just the show. And you get people that have cognitive ability loss. Their
8: senses.
6: Yeah, their nose isn't as sensitive as it was 20 years ago. So they may not be aware that milk in their fridge is actually gone bad or something like that. Should you periodically help those people out in that regard?
8: If you can. You know, older people are prouder people, unfortunately.
6: Yeah, and sure.
8: A lot of them don't want you to come in their house. They don't want you to help them out. They want to stay alone. But let's be honest about it. Older people's houses tend to smell more when you go in them.
6: All those things, that's a real issue.
8: Possibly. It is a real issue. And if that was me, I would want my son, my daughter, anybody to tell me that.
6: I agree.
8: Because I don't want to invite someone to my house and be like I had to be, turn around and walk out.
6: Yeah,
8: walk
6: I don't want them feeling they want to leave because of that.
8: And
6: yeah.
8: I don't want to be breathing unhealthy air. I don't want mom to be breathing unhealthy air. I want the air in the house to be as clean as possible. That's why this is so important. We talk about vacuuming. How important is proper vacuuming?
6: So what do you think?
8: Most people do it wrong.
6: These portable little things that just go across the floors automatically, or the sticks that have a tiny, tiny little motor in it that they show picking up Cheerios off the floor.
8: Again, nothing beats elbow grease. Okay, all those things are great, and they help, but they don't push down when they're cleaning it, okay? We got hardwood floors. Well, last year, we got hardwood floors in our main area. And my wife has this little motorized Swiffer that she puts the water and the cleaner in, and she goes around, she cleans everything. And I told her, I said, well, that's still not clean. And she kind of gave me a hard time. And I took a paper towel and I pushed it over what she's done, and I brought up dirt because there was no elbow grease involved. And I even said to her, I need to help more. I even said, believe it or not, I said, I need to help you more with this because she doesn't have the elbow grease that I have.
6: You know, that's one of the reasons you talked about vacuuming carpets. I really still believe in a really good power vacuum with a clean multiple filter and a motor and beater bar that are strong. Not.
8: I agree. Hey, we got a great new partner coming up after the break. Yeah. M&M Garage Doors. Mac Lockme is going to come on and talk about this new company. New to us, but not new to the state of Michigan. Stick around for more with the Inside Outside Guys on WJR.
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9: Welcome back. 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
11: I'm here, guys.
10: How you doing, Matt?
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9: We are, too. 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
9: You said residential.
11: Yes, that's correct.
10: Okay. Now, you say you spend most of your time on maintenance or repair. Explain that to us, please.
11: Yeah, absolutely. We primarily lead with, an inspection every time we go out to the home and, just to really understand the system, that's in front of us and, you know, what's currently wrong with it. If anything, if nothing is wrong, you know, we're, you know, going through a 31-point inspection to identify, you know, what might go wrong in the near future and, educating the homeowner as to, you know, the current status of their system. You know, what's coming up and, you know, giving him options to ultimately, you know, fix that today or, you know, at least be aware of it for what's coming up in the future.
9: So if I'm a listener and I've got a 10-year-old door, 20-year-old door, should I be calling M&M just to come out and perform an inspection for me?
11: Yeah, absolutely. Most people don't even really consider their garage door. It's kind of out of sight, out of mind. even though it is the largest moving item in one's home. And, you know, typically people aren't having, you know, their garage door serviced regularly. And so if it's been, you know, more than a couple of years, absolutely, I would highly recommend an inspection.
10: We find that on so many things around the house. People hear, you know, something starts squeaking from the furnace and they'll just let it go. And me being a cement guy my whole life, I've raised so many doors where I would tell the guys, get out of the way. Something might break because they're just so loud. And I think people just think that that's normal, but it's not, is it?
11: No, it's definitely not. And most people just don't realize that, you know, a small little noise here and there kind of goes unnoticed. And they ultimately get comfortable with those noises. And those noises turn into bigger noises and ultimately to a failure. Whether it's a spring, you know, rollers. I mean, there's a lot of components on a garage door. And again, most people just don't realize or understand.
9: Can the door get out of balance or skewed in the opening?
11: Yes, absolutely. You know, over time, as things break in, the door can start to kind of come out of balance, you know, along with the springs. As those break in, the door can become heavier. So these are the things that we really want to pay attention to when we show up to make sure that we get that door, you know, in a safe working order.
10: And, man, I got to imagine a lot of the doors that you see are older, heavier doors. The new technologies in garage doors themselves, do they make a lot easier on the lifts that actually lift the doors?
11: Yeah, absolutely. I mean, they've come a long way with garage door openers. One with technology, you know, and having the visibility remotely with the Wi-Fi and Bluetooth capabilities, that's great. But, you know, what most people don't realize, they think the motor does all the lifting. The motor's mainly a guide for that garage door. So if that door's not sprung correctly, we're really just putting excessive wear and tear on the motor. So you can kind of have two failures at once, you know, if the garage door itself is not properly balanced.
9: Is that a good reason that it's not a do-it-yourself project? We get people who go, I'm going to install a new garage door opener this weekend on my house. You know, what should I worry about? It's like, you should call M&M.
10: A garage door should not be DIY.
9: Oh, my gosh, no.
11: Correct. I mean, especially the garage door. So, you know, if you're talking motors, you know, there's a lot of do-it-yourself packages that are, you know, available at the big box stores, and that's great. But, you know, without understanding the garage door system itself and what to look for in terms of, you know, the wearables, you know, the current condition, you might be putting a brand new opener on a door that's not properly balanced or, you know, serviced recently. So you could end up ruining the motor that you, you know, are DIYing yourself. But ultimately, when it comes to the garage door, yeah, I mean, I highly recommend that no one touches the garage door, except for a trained professional, because when it comes to those springs, I mean, I've been doing this for about 18 years now. Some of the horror stories that I've heard about and have witnessed in person,
10: I bet,
11: it's nothing to play around. It's nothing.
9: Is there
11: to play
9: any
11: around
9: potential
11: with
9: jeopardy to young children or pets with garage doors?
11: Absolutely. Especially, you know, if your system's out of balance or your garage door opener doesn't have, you know, the current technology when it comes to safety features. There's still plenty of garage doors floating around there, garage door openers, without the safety eyes. And, you know, that's probably the number one most important safety feature on a garage door system.

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0: From the street to the back fence, the basement to the roof, it's the Inside Outside Guys. Here are Chuck and Ken.
1: Chuck and Ken and Matt Lockamy from M&M Garage Doors. Matt, thanks for hanging around. We wanted to ask you about that maintenance program.
2: Yeah, you had mentioned earlier that when you go to look at a garage door, you do a 31-point inspection, but then you also have a maintenance program. Can you talk about those two?
3: Yes, absolutely. You know, when we come out to the home and we perform, you know, say our tune-up for $59, the $59 isn't the real value. That's the opportunity for us to get in the door and introduce somebody to M&M. The value is what happens once we're there, the inspection, the maintenance, the education, and the presentation of what we find.
1: So if you're doing a new door, is it important that you do the whole system, the springs, the track, the opener, the safety devices, or will you put an old door or a new door in an old opening?
3: Yeah, that's a great question. We always start fresh. So whether we're putting in a new garage door opener or a new door, it's going to come with all new tracks, hardware, springs, mounts, weather stripping. We take out the old and we put in the new.
2: Because that's the way you trust. You know when you drive away from that job that it's done right. There's nothing that's, for lack of a better word, half, you know what.
3: Absolutely. And we're constantly doing job reviews to make sure that this actually does happen in the field. You know, because our guys can make mistakes, and, you know, when we do, you know, we make it right. We'll send our guys back there and correct it.
2: Love that. Love that. Now, you mentioned earlier about the springs, and Chuck and I could do the same thing. We could tell you stories of people that try and mess with those springs, and they wind up getting very hurt, if, you know, not killed.
1: Scary.
2: Some, you can read all sorts of articles on that. But what are some of the things that homeowners, when they're greasing their door or they're trying to, you know, do maintenance themselves, what are some of the things that they do wrong themselves?
3: What they typically do wrong, you know, is they'll see things that might be loose, that might be under tension, and they'll make an attempt to, you know, take a screw out or tighten the screw down, and ultimately they don't realize the load that's on there. So we see the biggest mistakes when people are getting their tools out, you know, outside of the normal, just lubricate, make minor, you know, minor adjustments. You know, it's when they start to kind of get out the big tools, you know.
2: What about the people that have a can of WD-40 and they think they have to spray everything?
1: The track, everything.
3: Yeah. Yeah, that's definitely not the best approach. I don't mind WD-40. We have a specific garage door lube, but it's most important to spray the actual components and bearings themselves rather than douse the whole track and door with a heavy lube.
2: Love it. So, Matt, what areas? We've got a big reach here. What areas will M&M Garage go to? How far?
3: Yeah, so Metro Detroit is where we started the business. And the current headquarters is in Troy, Michigan. We pretty much go hour and a half radius around Troy, Michigan for Metro Detroit. And then Grand Rapids, pretty much right centralized in Grand Rapids, the same hour or so radius is typically our service area. And then just a couple years ago, we jumped into Traverse City, Michigan, and we follow the same thing, about an hour radius from there. Now, there are exceptions, but that's general rule of thumb, 1 hour from each location.
2: But bottom line is, if they have a garage door, you want the call. You want to be able to impress them with M&M Garage Doors, correct?
3: Absolutely. Give us the opportunity.
2: There you go, because there are millions of garage doors, millions of homes in those in the area you just talked about. And so many of them have not had a professional look at them for probably decades. So do us a favor, take a look at M&M Garage Door. You can find them at the InsideOutsideGuys.com. $400 off if you decide to put one in now. And how about some contact information, a phone number out there, website, Matt, for our listeners?
3: Yeah, absolutely. So our website is www.mandmdoor.com. And a good phone number we can use is 586-610-5434.
2: 546-610-5434. And for everyone out there driving down the road, do not try to write this information down. All you got to do is go home, go to the InsideOutsideGuys.com, go on their garage doors, and you will find M&M's information there. Matt, thank you so much for coming on with us today. We look forward to a great relationship, buddy.
1: Thank you, Matt.
3: You got it, guys. Have a good one. Take care.
2: God bless.
1: God
2: take
1: bless
2: care.
1: You. That's exciting.
2: It is. I agree.
1: He's a professional. They cover a large area. He cares. He's realistic enough to say sometimes our guys mess up, but we take care of it.
2: They take care of it. Yep. And that's what we want.
1: Yeah.
2: You know, you and I have always said that we've been saying this since the day we came on. It's not when something goes wrong, or I'm sorry, it's not if something goes wrong, it's when something goes wrong. And the sign of a good company is how do they take care of that issue?
1: Exactly.
2: What we hear way too much of is they'll get a phone call and they want to, I'm not saying they, I'm saying most companies out there, definitely not M&M, but there are so many companies out there that their strategy to taking care of customers' problems is they get a phone call, they don't respond to it. They only will respond to it when they get a second or a third phone
1: call. Exactly, or a lawsuit threat.
2: Yeah, and that's some companies' policies, and that's just not the way to do business. You do it up front from day one. One of the worst things a business can do is when there's an issue is keep trying to put off that issue. As a leader of a company, it has to be told to everybody that we don't hide anything, that if there's a problem, we need to get in front of that problem and get it behind us right away. And if you do that, Chuck, as a company, there's so much of a better chance that you are going to be successful.
1: Well, if there's big companies, they apparently are too. I'm sure they have dedicated maintenance people.
2: Right. Good point.
1: You know, I'm thinking of Bill Burkhart Jr. earlier. You know, that is so critical. They have dedicated people that have seen that stuff and know. And he talked about training them and retraining and retraining.
2: Well, we were just at their at their shop in Troy.
1: Yeah.
2: And we went there in the morning when they were training new people. And they probably had about 20 new people. Love in their shop that they're trying to train. Again, M&M does not want workers. They want career people. They want people when they come to their organization, they want a career. They just don't want a job, because when you're looking for a career, then you become part of something. You become part of a family. You become part of a mission. You become part of a great company.
1: So, you know, we've only got a few minutes here before we segue into our noon to one show. We were talking about clean air earlier, and we know that we're coming into heating season. I hate to say it, but we are, right?
2: Yeah.
1: I like the fact that you keep your fan running. If someone's using a portable heating device, one good way to minimize potential issues is to keep that air moving, right?
2: Good point. Good point. Good point. That is the kind of information you are going to get not only here every Saturday and Sunday morning, but every Friday in the Detroit News Homestyle section, anytime at all at the InsideOutsideGuys.com, because we are housing information you can trust, because from the roof to the basement, the street to the back fence, if you need it, the guys are here for you. Stick around for more as the Inside Outside Guys talk to Ryan O'Shield of Michigan.
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18: Questions overseas. I'm Paul Stevens, Fox News. President Trump speaking a short time ago on the conflict with Iran.
19: Iran wants to make a deal so bad. They're calling constantly. They want to make a deal. They got to make the right deal. I'm not going to make a deal that's no good.
18: That comment outside the Irish Open in Dunburg, Ireland. The president also weighing in on the war between Russia and Ukraine and the request he made to Ukrainian President Volodymyr Zelensky.
19: Mr. Zelensky has to do one thing. He has to stop knocking out diesel fuel in Russia. Let him go after targets, but not diesel fuel, because he's causing a shortage of diesel fuel.
18: The president has spent the weekend in Ireland, set to return to the White House tonight. Iran says one person is dead, multiple others hurt, after a commercial ship was hit in the Strait of Hormuz. Fox's Trey Yingst on board the USS George Washington.
20: We are following the latest developments from the region. A lot of kinetic activity overnight as the United States, according to the Iranians, targeted a commercial vessel next to Keshem Island. And initial reports indicate yet another tanker or similar vessel in the Strait of Hormuz was hit with an unknown projectile launched by the IRGC overnight. Here on the USS George Washington, overnight fighter jets taking off one after another. Here on the flight deck of the USS George Washington, there are a variety of sailors who are working at this time to try to move different helicopters and fighter jets into position for when those operations are ordered. All Americans out here, they say they are excited about the mission and they're focused on what they need to do.
18: About 5,000 personnel on board the USS George Washington. Coming up a bit later today, 2 p.m. Eastern in Queens, New York, the U.S. Open men's tennis final. Eighth seed American Ben Shelton taking on the world's number one Alexander Zverev. 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
23: Temperatures being 30 degrees above average.
0: 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Just click listen, then swipe right and hear the latest news updates on your time. 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
18: Wisconsin gubernatorial candidate Tom Tiffany and a pilot said to be okay recovering from minor injuries after their four-seat plane lost power, had to make an emergency water landing in Lake Wausau. Tiffany says the plane began to submerge, taking on water after landing, forcing both men to exit and swim to shallow water. First responders got to them by boat, took them to a hospital. Tiffany says both are expected to be okay. President Trump has said that he'll send $5,000 to every American if Republicans hold the House and Senate. Talking with NBC's Meet the Press, Republican House Speaker Mike Johnson saying the president is focusing on the needs of Americans.
24: It's about prioritizing spending and making sure that hardworking families can keep more of what they earn. And we're going to look at every ingenious idea on how to make that happen, and it'll be all be part of the process.
18: However, many members of Congress speaking out claiming that the president is simply trying to buy votes. On the Iran war, the president has said he expects the conflict to last beyond the midterms. In an interview with NBC's Meet the Press, Speaker Johnson saying he knows why the war is dragging on.
24: The Iranians are not trustworthy negotiating partners, of course. They lie every day. They sit at the table, tell you one thing, do the opposite. For some of them, it's part of their religion. So this is a difficult, complex situation. It will involve, I think, other allies and partner nations around the world to ensure that we keep the region safe and keep all of our own countries and our people safe.
18: And gasoline has gone up to over $4 a gallon across the country since the start of the war, but the president claims prices will drop once that war finally ends. The number of dead climbing to at least 76 in the Philippines following a fire on board a ferry, 13 people still missing. Forensic teams now working to ID the victims of that tragedy last week. Investigators are still trying to figure out what caused that deadly blaze. Sea accidents in the Philippines are not uncommon. I'm Paul Stevens, and this is Fox News.
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25: Roadways are accident-free in and around town at the moment, but remember, southbound 75 is closed for weekend construction work between Springwells and Fort Street. That in place until 5 a.m. on Monday morning. Fort Street, your best alternate to get around the closure. Also, eastbound 696 construction work has the left two lanes closed. Expect delays between Orchard Lake and Franklin Road. I'm Eddie Zellick, WJR Traffic and Weather First.
26: With winds gusting out of the west and northwest this afternoon in a partly to mostly cloudy sky, the high should hit 81. Overnight clearing with a low of 53 and a sunny and cooler Monday with a high near 70. From the Weather Channel, I'm meteorologist Jeff Marr on 760 WJR, where Michigan comes to talk.
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2: Good morning, afternoon. Nope, you know, I'm so used to my very first two words I screwed up. I'm sorry. 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
27: 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Here are Chuck and Ken.
1: Welcome back, everybody. Appreciate you being with us. More importantly than Chuck and Ken, we've got Trevor from RhinoShield of Michigan on with us to tell us everything you need to know about the concept of never having to paint your home again. Hi, Trevor.
7: Good afternoon, Ken and Chuck.
2: Happy How you doing, bud?
7: I'm blessed. Thank you.
2: You know what? I always love it when that's when I ask someone how they're doing and that's the response they get, they give. I absolutely love that. People that, you know, I'd love to buy a bunch of billboards and just put on them for people to recognize your blessings because so many people.
7: Yes, 100%.
2: So Trevor, we asked you to come on here and talk about RhinoShield. People have heard RhinoShield before, but they've never heard you with us before, which gives them a whole new perspective. Tell us a little bit about yourself and how you got involved with RhinoShield. What do you do for RhinoShield of Michigan?
7: Yeah, I'm essentially the marketing director and sales manager of RhinoShield. Mark and Cheryl are wonderful people, which you guys have met many times, and you guys know a ton of about RhinoShield because of that. But I came on board just to help educate homeowners more about RhinoShield. It's such an amazing product, and we're just reaching the tip of the iceberg here, and there's just so much. So many more homeowners that could use RhinoShield and that are discovering RhinoShield, and so that's my job, and that's why I'm here today with you guys.
1: What have you learned?
7: What have I learned? Yeah. RhinoShield is an alternative to paint, essentially, and also an alternative to replacing your siding. So pretty much what it is. It's 8 to 10 times thicker than traditional paint, and it's applied like paint, looks like paint, you know, that fresh paint look that everybody loves, but it's designed to do that for many, many years. So, and then in the other side of it, you know, it's an alternative to replacing your siding, because a lot of times people don't want to change the look of their siding, but it looks tired and, you know, might be chipping, peeling, cracking, and there's nothing really wrong with it except the coating on top of it that has failed. And so that's our job to come in and apply RhinoShield to that, and also have a lot more benefits than paint offers.
2: You know, when we were young like yourself, we didn't mind doing the maintenance.
7: Mm-hmm.
2: But as we get older, maintenance is something that we don't want to do. And as people age, they don't want to do. They want to enjoy themselves more.
1: House gets ready to paint, you go sell it.
2: A light a match, right?
1: Yeah.
2: RhinoShield is that product. It's the product that once you put it on as a homeowner, the most you might have to do is give it a spray every once in a while. Besides that, if you by any chance see anything, which I never have, peeling or not looking right, you just give RhinoShield a call and they'll come out and take care of it. Is that fair?
7: It's very fair. Yep. It's really what people are buying. They're buying, you know, the maintenance-free element of it. I sell to a ton of, elder, couples, and it's just, it's giving you that extra peace of mind that you don't have to have contractors at your house repairing, replacing wood every couple of years. It's just maintenance-free, and it looks great for a really long time. So, and it's going to save you money in the long run. So, that's
1: so you exactly said maintenance-free. That's one of the benefits, obviously, and it's one that appeals greatly to old guys like us. Mm-hmm. What other benefits would you say if someone said, you know, Trevor, give me five of them real quick?
7: Yeah, I love that. So a lot of reasons people call us is because their siding or their paint has faded, right? So the sun takes a beating on people's houses, and so that's one huge benefit that RhinoShield offers, is it's, you know, anti-fading. Another thing that people see on their homes a lot is algae, right? The people have to wash their house a ton, but it's got those components inside of it that you don't have to, you know, worry about algae as much as, paint pretty much allows algae to go through. But it's also, you know, sound dampening. It's got, it's abrasive resistant as well. And another huge factor is that it adds actually a 6.9 R value. So for those older homes, that might not be insulated as well, it's going to keep warm air in the wintertime and obviously cool air in the summer months a lot more than traditional paint would.
2: Okay, I got one that you missed. Air sealing.
7: Okay.
2: because of the product it is, because it is such a thick product, it will actually air seal the house from the outside, and that's a great benefit to this product.
1: Well, for bugs, too, because bugs will get in between pieces of vinyl or aluminum siding, and this is really a monolithic coat on the outside of the house, isn't it, Trevor?
7: Exactly. And I can get into our 11, steps. I'll go through the main ones here that it kind of brings us right to it on kind of like what we're doing, on the house. But back to your point is it allows, your home to breathe. It's permeable. So it allows, moisture not to be trapped and, to actually escape your house, but it protects your home from the weather and the water. So that's the beauty of it.
2: Well, Trevor, let's do this. Let's take a break. And when we get back from break, let's talk about what happens once the crew shows up at the homeowner's house. Because I got to tell you, I was as impressed, if not more, than I ever have been with the crew from RhinoShield when they came out to do my house and protect my house. And I will tell people why when we get back from break. You're listening to the Inside Outside Guys Education Hour today, featuring our good friends at RhinoShield of Michigan.
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1: Welcome back, everybody. We've got Trevor from Rhino Shield with us, who's a real expert. We asked him for 5 benefits. He gave us 8. And Ken was talking before we went to break about the prep they did on your house.
2: I got to tell you, I was so impressed with Amando, I believe, was the gentleman that came out at the time. And great communication. Him and I would talk every morning, just great communication. But I believe the job in my house took around 6 days. And 4.5 of those days was prep. And when I say prep, I mean they power washed the whole house. They went around with caulk guns. Anything that they thought needed to be filled, they filled. It was just, to me, it was so impressive the time they took. Because you and I always talk about that. It's all about the base.
1: What surface did you cover? What was it?
2: I covered James Hardy board. And I love it. It still looks like it did the first day that they put it on, and it was installed in 2016.
1: So, Trevor, when the phone call comes in to Rhino Shield and you've sold the job, what happens at that point moving forward with the home and the homeowner?
3: Yeah, absolutely. So just as you guys touched on, the prep is just as important as the coating itself. So, you know, I could touch on, you know, the full consultation in a little bit. But as far as what the guys do on the job site, you guys, you know, definitely hit the nail on the head there. It's like, you know, they're going to caulk every single gap. But first, what they're going to do is they're going to inspect the entire surface. You know, our job is to really focus on what homeowners actually need. So we're going to go around and we're going to actually educate homeowners what's going on, why the surface is doing that. You know, for example, you know, wood, as soon as the paint starts to chip and peel, you know, water gets in, and you know, it's over from there. It's just going to get worse and worse. But you know, every area, you know, wood is going to expand and contract differently than you know, brick is, obviously. So where that the seams are, you know, you're going to have some caulk, and that fails over time too. And so we're going to replace that with our 60-year caulk. So first and foremost, we're going to inspect the surface area. We're going to power wash it, like you said. We're going to address any loose and failed paint from previous, even factory from James Hardy. It doesn't last, you know, forever. So we're going to scrape all that off, and then we're going to replace boards that need to be replaced as well. So we're never going to put our coating on something that we don't, you know, believe in its, you know, integrity of the structure. And then after that, we're going to caulk. We're going to mask everything, especially, you know, their roofs, their windows. You know, we're huge on no overspray. And then, of course, our patented primer and our top coat, which goes on top of that.
2: You know, for forever, even still, Chuck and I have not liked coatings. Because so many times coatings would go on decks or they'd go on wood and they'd never cover the entire part of the board or never cover the entire structure, which would allow moisture to get in. But that's not Rhino Shield. Once Rhino Shield is on, it is not going to get moisture behind it. It is impossible for moisture to get behind it.
1: Well, I would debate that, though, because moisture can be lost in the house, but it's permeable
2: because
1: of that.
2: Yeah.
1: True. Where some of the surfaces you're talking about are not permeable, so they just bubble or flake off instead of breathing.
2: Right.
1: Does that make sense?
2: Makes sense to me.
3: Exactly.
2: Yep. So what strubs, this may be a better question. What substrates can't you put Rhino Shield on?
3: Can't? I mean, there's really nothing that I've came across that we can't put our coating on, essentially. So, you know, one misunderstanding, though, people do have is, I guess what we can and can't do. Like, some people think that we can't do their gutter system and their downspouts, like, which is, you know, a myth. So we're able to put our coating on aluminum. You know, the gutters, the downspouts, soffits, the fascia. You know, sometimes that's it. That's just what people are looking for. And some people think that we can't do that, but we absolutely can just do that. You know, we don't have to do the whole entire house. And so that's a misunderstanding that some people have. We just want to focus on what people need, you know, what's failing, what looks grimy, and make it look pretty for them.
1: Ken mentioned, I'm sorry, forgive me, Ken, the consultation, though. I'm curious.
2: I like that word.
1: Earlier, I do too. So what's involved with that prior to even making the sale?
3: Yes, great question. So my job, you kind of had touched on the waterproofing a little bit ago. One kind of funny thing that I like to do is I have a gardening cup that is biodegradable, and we put our primer in it, which is obviously a waterproofing primer where you can't buy anywhere. And I put that in the biodegradable cup, and I fill it with water and put it on the kitchen table with me when I'm discussing with the homeowners, just to show that water is not going to be seeping through that cup during our visit. And that's exactly what we do with Rhino Shield on your house. But first and foremost, we're going to figure out, walk around the house with homeowners and see what's bothering them, you know, what's important to them, and really educate them if paint, you know, is their better option, or replacing their siding is their better option. We're not, you know, biased just to Rhino Shield. Like, we really want to meet their needs and what they're looking for. So, like, if they're going to move in just a couple of years, you know, and they want the lowest upfront cost, we totally understand that, and that's, you know, where I would push them to look, if they don't care about that longevity. Or on the flip side, if they have vinyl siding, which we absolutely can coat, if it has a bunch of chips in it, or it's warping really bad from like a dark color that they chose in the past, like, and it needs a bunch of replacement, well, then I would maybe just lean toward, you know, replacing all their siding. Even though when we go to someone's house, we're able to do, you know, let's say up to 200 feet of repairs of wood or vinyl siding, you know, before we coat it. We could do that too.
2: Wood, so, brick masonry, stucco, aluminum siding, vinyl siding, trim, soffits, fascias, gutter downspouts, wood trim. Now, will you guys go in? I mean, a lot of people have a vinyl siding that they like the vinyl siding, they like the color. Will Rhino Shield go in, like if they have a rough saw cedar trim, which is a product that needs to be have a good sealer on it, like Rhino Shield? Is that something you guys would go in and do?
3: Yeah, absolutely. We do. Sometimes there's a lot of homes that we do that we're just doing the trim around the windows and the doors, you know, like a nice cedar trim. Or sometimes in the gables, people just have cedar, and below that they have brick that they might not want to touch. So we're totally flexible on what people are looking for.
1: I love the idea of that. I know Ken's house has the brick maintained on the lower level without the Rhino Shield. So what mistakes will people make with paint, and why is there a difference? I mean, why does paint fail but Rhino Shield doesn't?
3: Yeah, that's a great question. So, as we all know, lead and mercury, in the past has been removed from paint, which definitely made it last a little bit longer. But in the reality, it's 60% water. And, even when that evaporates, like it has like the organic materials like chalk, clay, other little fillers and pigments in it. And, you know, just over time, it doesn't hold up to Michigan weather. So, you know, the weather is always changing, as we all know. It's our wood and our materials are always expanding and contracting. And so if you were to fold a piece of piece of paint that you just pulled off, it would crinkle onto the table. Rhino Shield, on the other hand, is elastomeric, and so it's able to hold up to Michigan weather with all the thawing and the freeze cycles and the expanding and contracting. Paint allows little pinholes of water into it, and it just spreads and gets worse over time and just doesn't move with your house. And versus Rhino Shield, it doesn't have those little pinholes for water to get into, or our caulk, and is able to just move with your house in all the weather. That's always changing.
2: You know, Mark used to carry around little samples of your product that were shaped like a rhino. I don't know if he still has that.
3: he
2: would hand the people and say, pull it, stretch it, try to break it, try to rip it. And it is extremely strong stuff.
3: Yeah, right. It is. Yeah,
2: I
3: love it.
2: So if someone out there, they decide, I mean, let's be honest, this isn't for everybody. And there are some people, if they come to you and they say, hey, you said a minute ago, we're gonna move in 3 or 4 years, you'd say, okay, well, let's point you in the way of a painter. But for people who are going to be in their house for years, they know that. I'm going to be in my house today, carrying me out.
1: When we come back, I'm curious, how does the price point on Rhino Shield roughly compare to putting a new coat of paint on the house? Maybe give some thought to that, Trevor, during the break.
3: Sounds great.
2: Is that fair? All right. We'll continue conversation with Trevor from Rhino Shield of Michigan. And again, I'm a guy that had this done on my house. I love it. I would do it again if I needed it in a heartbeat, and I would recommend it to anybody. Rhino Shield of Michigan.
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0: 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Now here are Chuck and Ken.
1: Welcome back, everybody. We're glad to have you. We're glad to have Trevor from Rhino Shield of Michigan with us. Trevor is turning out to be a wealth of information. Ken and I are just sitting back listening to this guy. Thanks, Trevor.
2: I just keep talking, Trevor.
1: You're doing a great job.
3: No, I love you guys.
1: You mentioned the warranty. Is it transferable? And how long legitimately does it last? 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You want to talk to those issues, please?
3: Yeah, that's a great question. 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Not everybody, jobs change, situations change, and, and it really will add resale value to your house. 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I have 15 years left of, warranty on Rhino Shield. And what it tells the next buyer as well, that the past 10 years, your home was protected, waterproofed, the sun, the UV rays were not harmful to your house, and so on. We're protected for the last 10 years. And so it really gives that next buyer peace of mind when they're purchasing your house, absolutely.
1: So it's transferable to the buyer?
3: Yes, it is.
2: That's such a great point, that when people sell their house, they don't take advantage of what you just talked about and put that flyer out there and let people know you don't ever have to worry about this when you live here. Now, you give a 25-year warranty, and to be perfectly honest, Chuck, most houses that need to be painted, they're going to get painted three times at least in that 25 years. And those three times, I can't guarantee, but I would think them painting a house three times would cover one time from Rhino Shield. Do you think that's fair,
3: man? Oh, absolutely.
2: Trevor?
3: Okay. Yeah.
2: Well, Chuck, at that, before you get the break, where are you compared to a traditional paint? 20, 30, 40? And you're okay with that. You're not for everybody. You said that when you started on this program.
3: Yeah. No, great point, Ken. So, we like to tell people, you can, expect two times the cost of paint because of obviously the longevity of it. And in reality, they're going to pay a lot more than that over, the time, because like you said, they're going to be paying at least two times, if they're in their house for, let's say 10, 12 years, you're going to paint it twice. And so you're going to end up paying a little bit more than Rhino Shield because of inflation. Next time you paint it, costs aren't going down. So it's for that homeowner that, knows that, they're raising a family in this house and they know they're not going anywhere, for at least, 5 to 7 years, because by then, you'd have to paint again, typically. Typically about double the cost of paint for good reason, and all those benefits that we already touched on today.
1: Forgive me. I'm sorry, Trevor.
3: You're fine.
1: What if in 20 years I'd like a different color, but I love the product?
3: Great question. We can absolutely change the color, and it won't be the same cost as it was originally, because all these years your wood or whatever the surface is has been protected by Rhino Shield. Our primer is still probably good. Our caulk is still good. We're really just, switching out the top coat essentially. So, people can change the color. Nothing is permanent at all.
2: Well, let's go back to what you said a minute ago. Okay. Let's put some numbers out there. So let's say I can get my house done by Rhino Shield right now. Let's say $12,000 over.
3: So I would say,
2: I'm just throwing a number out there. Okay. Let's say it's $12,000. Okay. I could get it painted for three times for $18,000, and in 25 years, that's not going to be six, that's going to be eight. So you're paying three or four times. And I'm telling people right now that my house was coated by Rhino Shield in 2016. It still looks like it did just after they did.
1: What have you had to do to it?
2: Now, I've personally had to replace some pieces of trim around my windows that went bad. Because they need replacing. Yeah, I probably should have had those repaired when I first got to the house, but I didn't. But here's the deal. All I got to do is call Trevor and call Mark. They will be out to do a couple things, but they're all things that I am requesting to get redone. There are no areas on my house that were coated by Rhino Shield that are peeling at all. And again, that was 10 years ago. Yeah. So I'm a pretty satisfied customer.
1: Yeah.
3: Yeah, no, I love that. That's a great testimony right there, Ken. And alternatively, like, you know, we're going to be less than replacing your siding as well, but you're not going to get the benefits of the R value and, the anti-fading, that regular factory hardy board or vinyl, will not have. So, vinyl, you're replacing vinyl, you're still going to be at least, I would say, 30 to 40% more, depending on the different grades. But hardy board, you're going to absolutely be, double the cost of Rhino Shield as well.
2: Absolutely.
1: So what, you mentioned a primer a couple times. What is, we know what a paint primer is, or we think we do, even though people don't properly use it. What is your primer?
3: Yeah, great question. So our primer is waterproof. It's an adhesive primer sealing. So it really creates it's a waterproof moisture seal between the wall and the coating. So it bonds to, those surfaces that we talked about, wood, stucco, brick, vinyl, hardy, concrete, block, you name it. But that's what really bonds to that surface so well. Regular primer that you're going to buy at Sherwin-Williams just doesn't have that tight of a bond. Like, I have these two painter sticks that I put our primer on, and I have homeowners feel how strong it is by trying to pull the sticks apart, and you'll break the sticks before you break our primer off there. So that's what's going on before our Rhino Shield ceramic coating.
2: Was that the very tacky stuff that went on beforehand?
3: Yeah.

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4: Once it's done, you do not have to worry about it again. And speaking as a guy that doesn't like maintenance around his house, that means everything to me.
5: I'm curious, Trevor, the longer you see this product and are involved with Rhino Shield of Michigan, do you feel that they might just keep extending the warranty as they find out that it actually lasts longer than they even thought it would?
6: Very good point there. Every year they're doing more and more testing, and I go to a dealer meeting every year for corporate in Florida, and they're constantly doing new tests on, you know, the UV protection and like where it possibly could fail down the road. 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
4: You know, I've been seeing, because I'm a housing guy, my feed on all my social media is all housing stuff. 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
6: We started off as a roofing product, and we are able to offer that to homeowners. It's essentially our adhesive primer, what goes on those shingles, and what some other companies are offering a similar product. 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It's just not our bread and butter. It's definitely an upsell for some people, but we focus on the exterior of the homes mostly.
4: Okay, well, let's do this when we get back. Let's play homeowner contractor. You're going to come out. You're going to explain a little bit of what you can do. And also, I know you guys are real. Tell me if I'm wrong or right. You guys are real limited to the colors that you can put on people's houses, right?
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4: No, they're not. You find a color, Rhino Shield will come up with it. 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
8: 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Right now, we're talking to Trevor from Rhino Shield of Michigan. And I got to tell you, when we first met Mark Mercier, Chuck, that Rhino he had made out of the product, the rubber stretchy, I was impressed
9: trivet.
8: With that.
9: We call him a trivet.
8: Okay. A trivet?
9: Yeah.
8: Is it really?
9: Never you heard, can I, set hot pans on it, hot cups of coffee.
8: I've never heard that name before.
9: Well, if you're as old as I am.
8: I was going to say that. You're so old. You are so old. But also what I was so impressed of was when I said, what colors? He said, what colors you want? Well, what colors you give? He goes, go to any hardware store. Go to any big box store.
9: Hyper green.
8: Look at their, look at their paint selection, and they can make that color for you. Still true today, Trevor?
10: Still true today, Ken. Yep. You can go to if you like a Sherwin-Williams color or a Behr color or a Benjamin Moore, it doesn't matter. Or if you find something in Europe when you're traveling and you like the color of it, just bring back a sample of it and we can match that too.
9: Honeymoon. It's an inside joke.
8: You can't say inside jokes on the radio. Chuck was actually put behind a color tester and they tested his face and it came back as honey bun was the color. But that person had no idea that Chuck loves honey buns.
9: Yeah, so sorry awesome. About that. So if someone's listening to the show, Trevor, who is a candidate as a homeowner? I mean, does it matter what
10: great
9: I've
10: question.
9: Currently got or...
10: Yeah, that's a great question. I have three recent customers that have three different, reasons of kind of why they reached out. I'll quickly go over them. But, you know, I went to a homeowner the other day that they only got painted their house, their other wood siding and trim, only 3 years ago. And it's already all blistering up and peeling and chipping all over. And so, you know, that was a type of customer, absolutely, that's a candidate for us because, you know, the cheapest upfront cost is not always the least expensive long-term option, right? So they're right back in the same position they were 3 years ago. So great candidate for us. And the other you know, type of home I just went to this past week was an old historic home. So they don't want to, you know, go with a cheap-looking vinyl on their historic home. They have beautiful cedar all over it. And just because it's looking tired and chipping or, you know, whatnot, they don't have to just change the material. We can, you know, help prep it and coat it with Rhino Shield so it, you know, stays a historic home looking beautiful the way it is. And then the other option was a lake house where, you know, anyone that lives on a lake, they get tons of spiders and cobwebs and grime all over their scutters, their soffits, and their fascia. And so we ended up just quoting the soffits, the trim, and the fascia and the gutters for them and the downspouts. And that's totally fine, and which was aluminum. And so that's what we did for that customer. But those are three little things to look for as a homeowner.
8: So, Trevor, for the people who are listening right now or the wife that's saying to her husband right now, look, we have these issues. We need to give them a call. They call you today. How soon could you get out there? And then you guys come to an agreement. How soon do you get out there to do the work? And then how long does it normally take once the crew's on the job site?
10: Yeah, great question. So we have limited availability. Obviously, we're a seasonal, I mean, Michigan weather here. So temperatures need to be above 45 degrees for us. But if we have a beautiful, you know, week in October, November, you know, November starts getting definitely shaky. But, you know, if we just need to be above 45 degrees at night and during the day, and we can do the project where you don't, even if you call us out today, you know, it's better to kind of get ahead of it before another Michigan winter to address any possible issues that they might need to do even before we come, and just plan ahead really for the spring. You know, they could budget, we could talk about financing options. You don't have to just cut, you know, one big check. We have flexible options for that as well. But, you know, let's see how we can help you and educate you, really.
9: Trevor, let me beat you up a little bit. In my history, we didn't use dark colors on siding, but there are some gorgeous colors out there. If I've got white vinyl right now, but I want that beautiful darker blue that I'm seeing, can you guys do that with Rhino Shield?
10: Yes, we absolutely can. Obviously, darker colors attract more like sun more than lighter colors. That's out there. But, you know, with Rhino Shield having that UV protection and that reflection of the sun built into our ceramic coating, it's going to last a lot longer than traditional paint if you were to go with that color. I mean, I show people a sample of only 2 years of sun exposure of paint versus Rhino Shield on top of our corporate website of concrete material, and it just shows like a pretty big contrast difference already just in two years. So yeah, and Rhino Shield still looked great.
9: I love to hear that, because that is a big deal, and there are some gorgeous ones out there. And I was thinking what you said earlier about the difference. If you replace that vinyl and tear it all off, put new vinyl on, that's a very expensive thing to do with the quality of vinyl.
8: And a lot of demolition as well that you're not going to see
9: about it. Yeah. Right. So if I could put Rhino Shield on it and know that it will last, that's an awesome option.
10: Right. Yeah.
8: Trevor, and there are a ton of houses. I mean, millions of houses in our listening area. Where all will Rhino Shield of Michigan go to take care of their customers?
10: That's a great question. We honestly serve the entire state of Michigan, unless it's past the bridge. So, I mean, we do tons of homes in, you know, Traverse City, but Southeast Michigan. We're obviously located here in Brighton, Michigan. You know, it's not uncommon for me to be driving, you know, several hours to an appointment or another one of our reps in Grand Rapids. So we're available to our homeowners.
9: That is really cool. You know what? We should get Trevor on the morning show for the network, because right. Flint, Saginaw, Bay City, Grand Rapids, Muskegon, you guys will cover all that, right?
10: Yeah, the only area that we won't sometimes like hit where we have a little bit not as best for coverage is the thumb area. So, but, you know, all of like straight up shot through Michigan, we're definitely doing, in the whole entire west side of Michigan, and Southeast Michigan. And the only area that we don't sometimes handle if we don't have crews available is that thumb area. But
8: yeah, that can be a deal. It's the houses up there are not exactly next door neighbors.
0: Right. One house could be here, the next house could, neighbor could be that. 6 miles away.
9: Yes, yeah. Yes.
10: Right.
0: Of course. Trevor, how about some contact information for our listeners?
10: Yeah, great question. So we can be reached at rhinoshieldmi.com, and that's, you know, rhinoshieldmi.com, and then, or we have our number, 810-360-6583. We're on Facebook. You guys can message us there. 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You know, obviously get a number and maybe plan for the spring. But it's never too early to do a consultation with us and seeing how we can help you.
0: Trevor, if I've thought in my head, you know what, I got a price for painting, but I really like what you have to say, and I don't have enough to do what you have, does Rhino Shield offer financing for homeowners?
10: Yeah, absolutely. I had a homeowner the other day, it's not like she couldn't cut a check for it, but she took advantage of the 0% financing that they gave her. So they
0: smartly
10: a bunch of options. Yep. So we absolutely can finance.
9: Again, a great job, Trevor.
0: Again, the phone number, 810-360-6583. The website, rhinoshieldmi.com. I used them. Hundreds of our listeners have used them. It is a wonderful product put on by wonderful people, owned by wonderful people. That's Rhino Shield of Michigan. Trevor, you did a great job. Mark and Cheryl would be very proud of you, buddy.
10: Thank you guys so much. I hope to see you soon.
0: Thanks for coming on. We appreciate you.
9: Stay well.
0: Thanks. Right. Again, you've been listening to Inside Outside Guides Education Hour today featuring Rhino Shield of Michigan.
1: I'm Ann Thomas. Congratulations to the 2026 Women Who Lead class. 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
1: I'm Ann Thomas. 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
15: Hit the brakes or full steam ahead. I'm Pam Puso, Fox News. There's growing debate over artificial intelligence after a number of tech executives raised serious safety concerns. While speaking to reporters in Ireland earlier today, President Trump appeared to shrug off calls for guardrails.
16: We're leading China in AI. We're the most sophisticated country in the world. And frankly, I want to keep it that way because whoever wins AI wins.
15: House Minority Leader Hakeem Jeffries favors a slowdown.
17: We should take decisive action now so that we can slow down, as the CEOs have recently acknowledged, slow down the pace of development in order to protect the American people and ensure that AI is proceeding safely.
15: The Democratic congressman from New York appearing on ABC's This Week. The president also telling reporters Iran wants to make a deal badly to end the war. He also said he doesn't care if Gulf nations hold talks with Iran, saying that's up to them. Fox's Trey Yingst has the latest on the conflict.
18: We are here in the Arabian Sea with U.S. forces aboard the USS George Washington, and it was a busy night in the region. A lot of kinetic activity. Reports indicate yet another vessel was targeted by the IRGC in the Strait of Hormuz. There are also reports of at least one explosion near Keshem Island when an Iranian commercial vessel was targeted. Iranian state media blaming U.S. forces. I can tell you aboard this vessel last night that is helping to enforce the U.S. naval blockade. It was very active with jets taking off one after another.
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15: President Trump has said that he'll send $5,000 to every American if the Republicans hold on to the House and Senate in the midterms. In an interview with ABC's This Week, GOP Congressman Mike Lawler of New York claimed this is nothing different than the stimulus checks from the Biden administration.
22: The question is, how do you pay for it? How do you be able to pass the legislation to put more money back in the pockets of hardworking Americans? That's the objective. We should all be wanting to do that, to put the issue of affordability front and center and ease the burden on Americans.
15: In 2021, the Biden administration gave Americans stimulus checks of $1,400 per person to help families meet basic needs during the COVID-19 pandemic. Members of Congress on both sides have spoken out against President Trump's pledge because they believe it's an attempt to buy votes. Experts estimate the cost would top $1 trillion. Wisconsin Congressman Tom Tiffany is nursing some minor injuries. He was involved in a small plane crash last night on Lake Wausau. Fox's Claudia Cowan has the details.
23: Congressman and current Republican Wisconsin gubernatorial candidate Tom Tiffany is recovering at the hospital after the plane he was on crashed into a lake. He says the aircraft lost power as it was preparing to land at Wausau downtown airport, forcing the emergency landing. Tiffany and the pilot were able to get out as the plane began to sink. They swam to a shallow area where they waited for help to arrive. Tiffany has minor injuries.
15: The Marathon County Sheriff's Office released a statement today naming pilot Leonard E. Boltz as the other person who was rescued. Congressman Tiffany expressed deep gratitude to Boltz on social media along with first responders. The men's final is today at the U.S. Open. It will pit American tennis star Ben Shelton against world number one Alexander Zverev. I'm Pam Puso. This is Fox News.
24: Traffic and weather first.
25: Roadways are clear around town at the moment. No accidents or other problems out there. But southbound 75 remains shut down for weekend construction work between Springwells and Fort Street. That's until 5 a.m. on Monday morning. And again, Fort Street can be used as your best alternate in the meantime. Also, southbound U.S. 23 left lane closed from Silver Lake to Owen Road. That until 9 a.m. Tuesday. I'm Eddie Zellick, WJR, Traffic and Weather First.
3: Cold front coming through tonight. Mostly sunny. We head up to the low 80s. And then tonight, stray showers. Gradual clearing. Low 53. Sunny on Monday, going up to 70 for the high. Then it gets warmer. From the Weather Channel, I'm Jeff Eno on 760 WJR, where Michigan comes to talk.
1: Welcome into Opportunity Detroit. I'm Ann Thomas, and on this edition of the show, a great interview from JR Morning's Lloyd Jackson featuring Joan Belgrave, the widow of jazz musician Marcus Belgrave. The smart bus system continues to expand in Metro Detroit. We'll check in with CEO Tiffany Gunter. Detroit City Distillery co-owner J.P. Jerome says they are hosting Lions tailgates and watch parties this year, and the Downtown Detroit Partnership has received a big award. James Fidler, Urban Evolution Strategist, will tell us all about it. A great show about what's happening in and around the D right after these messages. I'm Ann Thomas. Congratulations to the 2026 Women Who Lead class. Retired Brigadier General Carol Ann Fausone served in the United States Air Force and then started another career helping veterans.
4: I taught a class last night till 10 o'clock. We had somebody in Germany, somebody in Saudi Arabia, and what they are doing is going out there in their environments, helping our veterans get their disability benefits.
1: Special thanks to University of Michigan Health, Bond-Voigtlander Women's Hospital, for supporting Women Who Lead. I'm Ann Thomas. Congratulations to the 2026 Women Who Lead class. Retired Brigadier General Carol Ann Fausone served in the United States Air Force and then started another career helping veterans.
4: I taught a class last night till 10 o'clock. We had somebody in Germany, somebody in Saudi Arabia, and what they are doing is going out there in their environments, helping our veterans get their disability benefits.
1: Special thanks to University of Michigan Health, Bond-Voigtlander Women's Hospital, for supporting Women Who Lead.
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1: Welcome into Opportunity Detroit. I'm Ann Thomas, and we kick off today's show with a great interview from JR Morning's Lloyd Jackson featuring Joan Belgrave, the widow of the great musician Marcus Belgrave. She has put together a documentary on his extraordinary life.
7: I'm sitting down here with Joan Belgrave, the widow and former musical partner of the legendary American jazz trumpeter Marcus Belgrave, and she has created a documentary celebrating his extraordinary life, music, and lasting legacy. Joan, thank you so much for being here.
8: Thank you so much for having me. I really appreciate it.
7: You know Marcus not only as your husband, but also as a fellow artist. What did you want the documentary to reveal about him that even longtime fans may not have known?
8: I wanted the documentary to reveal his humanity, his giving spirit, how much he loved Detroit and his proteges.
7: And, you know, watching the film, I was really struck by how much musical history Marcus carried, you know, from studying under Cliff Brown, touring with Ray Charles, helping shape the Motown sound. How did he talk about those extraordinary chapters of his life?
8: He loved all of them. You know, I mean, each one brought its own jewel to his story. And, you know, from he loved Clifford Brown. I remember him saying that he was sitting in the rehearsal with Clifford Brown, and he started tearing up from a solo that he was playing and how much that affected him on how he should play. And Clifford Brown wrote Marcus's very first solo.
7: Wow. And I know he played with everyone from Ella Fitzgerald to Charles Mingus to the Temptations to Four Tops. Do you think he fully appreciated the impact he had on American music, or was he just too humble to see it that way?
8: I don't think he thought of it that way. He, like a lot of times I would ask him, well, did you ever play with da da da da da? And he'd say, well, sure. You know, and like he just kind of took it for granted. But then as we were doing the research for the film, you know, realizing that that was his trumpet solo on Marvin Gaye's Distant Lover, that's his trumpet intro on Dancing in the Streets with Martha Reeves and the Vandellas. That's Marcus. That's the first thing that you hear. And so but he was very humble about it. You know, he never really talked about it. He just kind of said, oh, yeah, I remember that.
7: What got me in the film was the time when he was in studio with Michael Henderson, and he was just rehearsing. And Michael taped it and said, okay, we got it. He was ready to play the real deal, and he was like, nope, we got it.
8: You know, the warm-up, it was just the warm-up. You know, he was just warming his horn up so that he could play. And, you know, every morning I realized how blessed I was to be able to hear him play every morning for 2 hours. Every morning, you know, he would play like that for 2 hours, and he did that his entire life.
7: You know, Detroit became such an important part of Marcus's identity. What was it about this city and its musicians that just really wanted, you know, made him want to plant his roots here?
8: I think the camaraderie. You know, of course, he had been on the road for, you know, and the one-nighters had gotten to him. And so he was looking for a place where he could plant, but also where it had a rich musical community. And Detroit offered that.
7: And, you know, he wasn't just a remarkable performer. He was a devoted mentor and teacher. And, you know, watching the documentary and seeing how he just poured into these young musicians, you know, I know that was very important to him, and it really came across in the documentary.
8: Thank you so much, because if nothing else came through, what I wanted to show was his humanity, because he was so humble. He never pushed himself. He always pushed everyone else forward, and people don't know how much he gave and how much he loved. And I think that it's an inspiration. It's not just a musical story. It's not just a story of jazz. It's a human story. And I think that what impressed me most was that his humanity, the fact that he gave of himself, and he didn't look to get stuff back. He would always say, don't worry about it, baby. Everything's going to work out. And it always did, because he believed that it would.
7: And, you know, you and Marcus share both a marriage and a musical partnership, which, you know, what happened between the two of you on stage that was maybe different from what audiences saw when he performed with anyone else?
8: I think it was the musical communication. What he and Charlie Gabriel used to always say is that musical conversation cancels out all complications. And so whatever was going on, I mean, the love that we shared came across on stage. You know, I think that when he first heard me sing, because he and I had that in common. We both sang with and played with feeling. You know, it's not just a job. It's not just a gig. I love it. I love singing. I enjoy it. And if I didn't love it, I would be doing something else. And so I think that came across that both of us loved it so much. You know, and we were able to do it together, you know, and I could hear him, his horn, talking to me in his phrases. And I think if you listen, you can hear a really good horn player sing, and Marcus sang with his horn.
7: You know, making a documentary about someone you love so deeply, I guess is kind of like both joy and grief. You know, what was the most emotional moment for you while kind of revisiting his life?
8: You know, letting him go at the end, and because I wasn't ready for him to go. I didn't want him to go. And, you know, but he knew that it was his time. He knew that he was ready. He said to me, baby, I'm happy with my legacy. And I'm like, I don't want to hear that. What do you mean? You got a lot more legacy to go. But he knew, you know, and it's taken me, it's been 11 years now. Now I understand. But I didn't understand then, you know, so I was upset. Because he's always been a fighter, you know, he was always a fighter. But he was ready. He said, my legacy is good. And I'm like, what are you talking about? You know, I don't want to hear that. But, you know, I think that we have to understand that we each have our own life and we each have our own path, and we can't control someone else's path, where they want to go. And I think I have matured just being around him and understanding that.
7: Something else that impressed me about the documentary is the capturing of him getting sick and being sick and then in the hospital and then playing the trumpet that made him get well. It was the trumpet that really gave him some extra time here. But when he couldn't play anymore, that was kind of like it broke his heart almost.
8: Yeah, it literally did. And I, you know, like I said in the documentary, when I look back, I could see it. But at the time, you know, I didn't want to see it. You know, I didn't want to see it. I didn't want to accept that. But, you know, the trumpet exercises his lungs.
7: Yes.
8: Right? So if that's my next project. I was telling someone I want to be able to do a project to demonstrate to the medical community how fabulous playing the horn is to people with respiratory issues. That trumpet kept him alive. You know, playing that horn every day for 2 hours exercised those lungs, and it was the best physical therapy anybody could ever have.
7: You know, as someone who knew Marcus intimately, was there anything in the archival footage or the interviews that surprised you or allowed you to see him in a new way?
8: You know, I think that seeing his joy, I just kept seeing his joy over and over in different instances, and how he came to be. Even though he had told me the stories, to actually see them and to see his 94-year-old sister talking about him as a youth, to hear him talk about his mother and, you know, when he got called to go play with Ray Charles and his mom's expression. You know, it's one thing, but to actually see it was surprising to me and joyful.
7: And we know that Marcus died in 2015, but you know his influence continues throughout, you know, the world and through the artists he taught and inspired. Where do you hear or see his legacy most clearly today?
8: Everywhere I look. I look at people who are out there in hip hop. I look at people who are out there in R&B, in jazz, in gospel, and these are people that he mentored. Like I said, my director Tamashian Jones, he coined a phrase to me that I think is just apropos, that Marcus was a diamond that shattered pieces all over the world, and it's like Detroit is represented all over the world.
7: And the name of the documentary is "And Damn He Could Play." Where did that come from?
8: Wynton Marsalis said it in the documentary, and I thought, "Huh, that's perfect," you know. But one of the things that Tamashian, my director Tamashian Jones, said was that this story is not about he learned that he had to do a story about the .. because there's three dots in front of it, .. and damn he could play. So yeah, he could play, but it's all the other stuff that made him who he was.
7: What's next for the documentary as far as, you know, where it may be shown? What's going on?
8: I'm very excited. The documentary has been accepted to the Doc NYC Documentary Festival, which appears November 12th through the 19th in New York City and in Manhattan, Greenwich Village. It's the biggest documentary in the country, and we're going to have a red carpet celebration world public premiere there. I'm very excited about that.
7: And Joan, after audiences watch this documentary, what do you hope they understand about Marcus Belgrave, not only the legendary musician, but the man behind the trumpet?
8: That one person with the right heart can make a difference in the world.
0: Special thanks to Lloyd Jackson and Joan Belgrave for joining us today on Opportunity Detroit. Coming up next, there's a new smart bus route in Hamtramck. We'll tell you all about it.
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26: You are listening to Opportunity Detroit. Our next story is all about the smart bus transit system in Metro Detroit. And Tiffany Gunter, Smart CEO, is here to talk about it. Tiffany, welcome into Opportunity Detroit.
27: Thank you so much for having me.
26: You know, Tiffany, this story caught my attention about a new route, because not only am I interested in the fact that you've got this new route, Route 500, and it's all around the city of Detroit's east side and the city of Hamtramck, but I'm also really excited to talk to you today because I've been hearing all kinds of wonderful things about what you're doing at SMART. So welcome to the show and thank you for your time.
27: Thank you. I'm excited to talk about it.
26: Yeah, let's first talk about Route 500. So it's going to be somewhere, is it on Detroit's east side and to Hamtramck? Kind of explain how it's going to work.
27: Yeah, so it runs east side, Hamtramck, down to downtown Detroit. So it's just it's a connection. Before, you would have only the DDOT service, and you would require a transfer to be able to make that trip. But now you can get direct access from Hamtramck and parts of east side Detroit into downtown Detroit.
26: And, you know, I think that's fantastic, because I bet that means a lot to the residents in that area, Tiffany.
27: It really does. We were out there Tuesday the 8th after the holiday, just sort of commemorating and doing the ribbon cutting for the route. And what we saw is we were already getting ridership. And it's really difficult when you first start a route, because people don't know that it's there, to start building ridership. It was something, a service that Hamtramck used to be served by SMART just over a decade ago, and people were waiting for it. I had actually one friend text me and said, thank you for bringing this back. Now I can use this route to get downtown and save on having to drive and park and pay for the gas.
26: Yeah, no, absolutely. I get that. You know, the other thing that is so interesting about this is this new route is part of a much bigger plan that you have in place. Talk about your expansion plans for SMART.
27: So as we had success on August 4th with Wayne County's ballot initiative to expand into all parts of Wayne County, not just into the opt-in communities, now the entire 43 communities in Wayne County are participating in SMART. What we've been doing is going and talking to each of those communities about what would they like to see in terms of mobility options in their community. Sometimes people hear about SMART and they only associate us with one big 40-foot bus. What they don't recognize is that we are a layered approach to mobility. We have, of course, the big bus. We also have community transit. So you have, like, Mankin Transit is a community provider in Western Wayne that seniors and people with disabilities rely on, and some students as well. Those services are being planned for expansion, as well as our paratransit that runs within 3/4 of a mile of every fixed route service we provide. That is for people with disabilities, that we come to your door and pick you up and take you to your destination. And then the last layer of that is, in certain areas, we're introducing what's called microtransit, and that's like a rideshare service. It's a curb-to-curb service where you use your app, you schedule your ride. In about 20, 25 minutes, they come pick you up and take you to the next curb closest to your destination or the closest fixed route so that you can continue on your journey. So we're looking at all of those different alternatives for each of those communities. What we put out initially was a concept plan with 8 new routes, some route extensions in it, some proposed microtransit. But what we're doing now is having that real conversation, doing the public hearings with the communities over the next several months to talk about what's actually going to be put into place.
26: Another interesting part about this story is that nearly 8 million riders use SMART. I mean, that's a lot of people, and it looks like, according to the data, that ridership continues to grow. Talk a little bit about that, Tiffany.
27: I would love to talk about that. So, mm-hmm. Yes, we carry almost 8 million people a year.
26: Yeah,
27: we have 30,000 passengers a day.
26: Wow.
27: And we are continuing to see growth in that. Right now, year over year, our ridership overall for the entire system is up 25%. And I couldn't be more pleased with those numbers as we are trying to climb back to pre-pandemic numbers for ridership, where, you know, we lost a lot of riders during that time. And what's bringing them back truly is we are focused on amenities and the customer experience. And I think people are feeling that.
26: Yeah, that's very interesting. What are some of the amenities that are important to you? And talk a little bit more about the customer experience.
27: I ride the buses. I'm actually on my way now to ride out in Chesterfield with
26: really?
27: A group
26: wow.
27: of folks that are interested. And I'm on a bus at least once a week so that I could learn what the real customer experience is. I drive the team crazy sometimes. I never tell them when I'm going to be on the bus so I can find out what really happens when they don't know I'm coming. and that has been most instructive as part of my leadership at SMART, is to learn that. And what we've done is I said, you know, Wi-Fi on buses matters. Sometimes people don't have data plans that can support them just using their phone for Wi-Fi. That's a privilege that some people enjoy, not everyone. So we've installed Wi-Fi on all of our fast routes, and now we're doing the full system on Wi-Fi so that people can, you know, play their games, do their homework, log in, surf the web, get some things done while they're riding with us. It's an amenity that's important to people. We've also started the Smart Spaces program, where we're installing new concrete slabs at the majority of our routes. We have a lot of stops throughout the system, but we are improving them. If you drive up, you know, 12 Mile or some of the out in Chesterfield, you'll see that we're treating our riders with more dignity. We're not putting the pole in the ground and expecting them to just stand there and hope. We have the transit app now that you can look at real-time information about when your bus will arrive. That's so important to people, and I believe those are the types of interventions that bring people back to the system.
26: Oh, I think you're right about that. You know, this is such an important story because, as we all know, transit is a big issue in this area. And the fact that you are getting on the buses and trying to make the customer experience better and making a huge difference in this area with bus transportation is important because as we try to get more people to come and live in this area, they're going to take a look at this, Tiffany.
27: They are. And not just to grow population, but also to attract businesses.
26: Right.
27: What we're seeing happening now is when businesses are looking to locate, they're asking about two things. They're asking about the talent base and they're asking about access. And we've had so many of our city, village, and township leaders tell us, we need your service here because we know that's how, at minimum, employees are getting to work. But oftentimes now, the folks who are patronizing these places are also coming and enjoying their businesses using the smart system.
26: Talk a little bit, too, about safety. I know that's been one of your important initiatives, making sure that the system is safe for all.
27: Absolutely. When we begin our driver training, it starts at the onset with mechanics and our operators. What I let them know, and I go to all the classes, and people think that's amazing. They're like, wow, you really go to all the new orientation classes? It's one of my favorite parts of the job because that's where you set the tone, right? And what I let them know is I want them to come back home. I want every one of their passengers to get back home safely and everyone that we traverse around the region to do the same. So we have done a lot of defensive driving training techniques. We're retraining. Some folks are realizing around 5 years of experience as an operator, folks can get a little comfortable. And so that's a good time to kind of pull them and do a little retraining. And that's been paying off. You know, the focus on safety is intense. We have a vice president of safety for the first time in the organization. And what we're seeing is our claims are down, our accidents are fewer, and typically, about 7 or 8 times out of 10, people are rear-ending buses because they're not paying attention. And so just the PSA here, please recognize the bus does not budge. And so pay attention, you know, if you're driving and do your best to keep your eyes on the road. That's my PSA as a transportation official.
26: I love it. You know, talking to you, I can hear the enthusiasm in your voice for this job. It sounds like you really like this job and you are all about making a difference.
27: I truly enjoy what I am doing. You know, I've been working in public transportation. It cracks me up. It's been 21 years.
26: Wow.
27: So I can consider myself a grown-up in it now because I'm of legal age.
26: And an expert, by the way.
27: And maybe a little. And so I enjoy what I do because every day I get to answer my why. You know, serving 30,000 people a day, that's impactful. And what I get to do with, what I get to do with my employees is share that same why so that that same energy can kind of permeate throughout. And I believe that energy is being felt in the region now, is that we enjoy what we do. We are here to serve. Service delivery matters. And while yet there are many things that we still need to improve upon, we're going to continue.
26: Thank you, Tiffany Gunter, for joining us today. Tiffany is SMART's CEO. Coming up next on Opportunity Detroit, the Detroit City Distillery is getting in on all of the Lions' action this season. We'll explain in just a few minutes.
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26: Football season is here. The Detroit Lions home opener is taking place this afternoon at Ford Field, and the Detroit City Distillery sounds like the place to be. J.P. Jerome, co-owner and master distiller, is here today to tell us that they are hosting tailgate and watch parties this season. J.P., welcome into Opportunity Detroit.
21: Thank you very much.
26: So tell us about this. This sounds like a really fun thing to go and do. The season opening Lions tailgate? Wow.
21: Yeah, definitely. So for this entire season, we'll be opening up for Lions activities. So this is not in our original location near the sheds in Eastern Market. This is in our production facility that's 1,000 Gratiot. So essentially just across the highway from Ford Field.
26: Oh, that's a really cool idea. What made you decide to do it there, JP?
21: Well, it's already, there's a parking lot here, and people have been tailgating and paying for parking here for years. So no matter what, it's a big party outside. But now that we have a big, beautiful bar on the inside, we always, you know, last year we were kind of open, kind of not open yet over here, and people were banging on the door, and so eventually we opened up a few times, and it was very well received. It's a beautiful space. We make very nice cocktails. We have nice bathrooms. So sort of the amenities that aren't always outside in the parking lot.
26: Yeah, that's true. That's a good point. What are some of the things that you'll be offering during these parties?
21: So for the home games, we have a ticketed, all-inclusive food and open bar option. So the food is all going to be done with Chef Kate Williams from Lady of the House, and she will theme the food based upon the opposing team. So for example, this one is, we play the Saints for opening game. Okay. And that's New Orleans, that's easy for food. Sure. They have all kinds of good food.
26: Yeah.
21: So she's got some blackened chicken wings, Cajun shrimp, muffaletta sliders. So it'll be different each time depending on who we're playing. And then obviously we have our full open bar with all Detroit City Distillery spirits, high-end cocktails, also DJ. We'll have a DJ here on site, and we'll be playing the pregame on our giant screen.

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4: A little bit about it.
5: So we were founded 12 years ago. Just myself and my buddies had a crazy idea to open a small distillery where we made everything in the back and we served it out front. Tiny little still. We'd serve cocktails out front made with our spirits and we'd sell bottles out the door of all of our own spirits made in the back. And so that was in Eastern Market. We're actually celebrating our 12th year anniversary this Saturday. So almost 12 years to the day. And that, sort of blossomed into a very successful business. And we ended up moving over. We're doing the tailgates right around the corner on Gratiot, where we make about 300 to 400 barrels of whiskey each year. And we sell all throughout the state of Michigan, all the chain stores, independent stores, bars, restaurants. And we operate a number of bars, as I've mentioned.
4: Yeah, absolutely. You know, you won a lot of awards. Brag a little bit about some of these awards.
5: Yeah, so we've won a lot of awards especially for our aged spirits, which a lot of people think you can only make bourbon in Kentucky, but you can actually make it in every state. We've won double gold awards 3 times for our Butcher's Cut bourbon. We actually won double gold at our international spirits competition, sort of the big one that everybody enters in San Francisco. We won 3 times in a row for our homegrown rye whiskey, which is made with rye harvested exclusively from a farm in Dexter, Michigan. We won 3 in a row, which meant they actually call us platinum. So we're one of two platinum awarded rye whiskeys in the world.
4: Oh, that's fantastic. And I know that it's important to you that you use only the finest local ingredients, and they're sourced mostly from nearby farms, right?
5: Yes, they are. So we use a lot of corn. Obviously, we use corn for our clear spirits, and we use corn as the number one ingredient. It has to be for bourbon. So that's sort of our top two. There's obviously a ton of corn growing in the state of Michigan, so that's pretty easy to come by. But when we first started, not a lot of people were harvesting rye commercially to sell to folks in Michigan. So we actually commissioned a farmer about 10 years ago so that he would grow our rye, and he harvests it, takes it to the Dexter mill, and then when we need it, they ship it out to us.
4: Oh, that's interesting. We're talking to J.P. Jerome. He's the co-owner and master distiller with the Detroit City Distillery. And J.P., if you had to do it all over again, would you, as you celebrate 12 years?
5: Yeah, I would definitely do it all over again. It's obviously not the easiest thing to own and run a small business.
4: That's right.
5: But,
4: challenging.
5: It is very rewarding in the end.
4: Oh, that's awesome. And one last question. I assume because you're having these fantastic tailgate and watch parties that you're all Lions fans and you're hoping for a great season.
5: Absolutely. We're all Lions fans. My grandfather, he's actually on the front of our Butcher's Cut bourbon bottle, and he was a Lions fan since, there were Lions. Watched every year, all through the tough times. He never missed a game. So that's how I grew up. So it was indoctrinated into me from as long as I can remember, and we always cheer for the Lions.
4: Aw, J.P. Jerome, co-owner and master distiller. I hope you have a great season, and I appreciate the time today.
5: Thank you very much.
4: Coming up next on Opportunity Detroit, the Downtown Detroit Partnership has received a big award. We'll tell you all about it.
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3: Thank you for listening to Opportunity Detroit today. The International Downtown Association has recognized the Downtown Detroit Partnership with the Pinnacle Award. James Fidler, Urban Evolution Strategist with DDP, welcome into Opportunity Detroit to talk about this.
9: Thank you so much.
3: So what is it? What's the Pinnacle Award?
9: So this is a true honor for the Downtown Detroit Partnership. It's the highest award that the International Downtown Association offers to really downtown organizations both across the country and around the world. And for Detroit and the Downtown Detroit Partnership to be recognized with this honor for our innovative work that we're doing here in Detroit was just truly remarkable, and we were so happy and pleased to have received the award.
3: And James, they talk specifically about the I-375 Reconnecting Communities Project. Explain that to our listeners.
9: Yeah, so the I-375 project is a Michigan Department of Transportation-led initiative to remove a one-mile-long stretch of freeway that connects I-75 to Jefferson Avenue in downtown Detroit and replace it with an at-grade tree-lined boulevard. The project has been discussed for many, many years, but it wasn't until MDOT received a $100 million grant from the U.S. Department of Transportation to construct the project that the project really began to feel real. And the downtown community, both businesses and residents, had a lot of questions about it. How big was the new road going to be? How long will it take to construct? What will be the impact on businesses and residents? The project was billed as a Reconnecting Communities project, but was it really achieving its goal or in fact dividing the community? A lot of tough questions came up, and that's when the Downtown Detroit Partnership wanted to get more involved.
3: So tell us a little bit more about how some of those tough questions were answered through the DDP.
9: Yeah, so I mean, we felt it was really important to lift up these community concerns. The project represents a generational opportunity to reshape downtown Detroit. We felt it critically important to get it right. With the support of the Kresge Foundation, we brought together an internationally recognized team of experts in urban design, transportation, and economics to work alongside MDOT and the City of Detroit in a collaborative process to find ways to improve the project. As part of the project process, we were the conveners of downtown stakeholders, each with their own questions and concerns, to be in dialogue with MDOT to improve the project. We felt this community-centered approach was the only way to truly get this right.
3: You know, you have such an interesting title, Urban Evolution Strategist. You're the perfect person to be involved in a project like this. But what exactly does an Urban Evolution Strategist do, James Fidler?
9: Well, thank you for asking. So I've been involved with the Downtown Detroit Partnership for close to 15 years now, and I've done all sorts of work in the downtown, primarily around our public spaces like Campus Martius Park, Capitol Park, Grand Circus Park, and trying to find new and innovative ways of being able to use those spaces. So, for instance, in Campus Martius Park, several years ago now, we put in a new beach in downtown Detroit. Which was a way of totally rethinking what that park could be by just putting down a layer of sand and a new deck and sort of outdoor seating. It really transformed the space. So I get involved with projects in the downtown that are sort of unique, different, innovative in some ways to be able to sort of rethink about the ways that we're thinking about our current downtown and our public spaces.
3: Now, where does the I-375 Reconnecting Communities project stand now? What are the next steps?
9: So what we did as part of our process was a peer review of the I-375 project that MDOT was undertaking. And two of the biggest outcomes of the peer review was MDOT really looked at the scope and schedule of that project. And there were a number of changes that they had made. They ended up reducing the overall size, shortening the construction schedule. And that really took away some of the more sort of controversial or complex issues associated with the project so that they could really focus on the design of the boulevard itself and making it a place for people walkable but still fulfilling its use as its gateway into the downtown. The other important piece coming out of the peer review was the collaborative relationship that we built with MDOT, the city, and the Kresge Foundation to develop a community-centered process around the project's framework. So the framework is looking at everything outside of the roadway. It's looking at the land around the project in ways that it can really benefit Detroiters. So, for instance, one of the things is the I-375 freeway went through the historic Hastings Street and Black Bottom neighborhood. So we're really looking for ways to be able to recognize that history. And one of the very cool things that came out of the framework plan was a new cultural walk celebrating the history of Black Bottom and Hastings Street.
3: That's cool.
9: That's been proposed along the boulevard. So, again, these small changes to turn it from just being a roadway project into something that really benefits the broader community was the larger outcome that we were shooting for.
3: And, you know, it sounds to me that one of the main reasons that you received this award, the Downtown Detroit Partnership received the Pinnacle Award, is because you took the time to listen to what the community was thinking.
9: Yeah. Community is at the heart of everything we do. We see ourselves as being a convener in the downtown to be able to take the interests of businesses, the interests of residents at all scales, small business to our corporate members, and really be able to be in dialogue with them. We feel that community and the voices of community are most critical to shaping large and important projects like the I-375 project. And that was really our goal through the peer review, is to be able to bring all those voices to the table to try to make a better project.
3: And it sounds like the plans for this project really will be great for the city's future.
9: Absolutely. I think what we started with were a lot of questions and a lot of concerns. And I think over some very difficult conversations over a number of years that were inclusive of the broader community, we've been able to reshape this project into something that I hope Detroiters can truly be proud of, and also be an example of how to do these types of projects in cities and downtowns across the country.
3: James Fidler, Urban Evolution Strategist with the Downtown Detroit Partnership, DDP. Congratulations on this Pinnacle Award, and thank you for the time today.
9: Thank you so much.
3: And thank you for listening to Opportunity Detroit. I'm Ann Thomas, and I hope you enjoy the rest of your day.
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3: I'm Ann Thomas. Congratulations to the 2026 Women Who Lead class. Retired Brigadier General Carol Ann Faussone had a storied career in the United States Air Force.
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5: More attacks. I'm Paul Stevens, Fox News. Iran saying one person is dead, several others hurt after a commercial ship was hit in the Strait of Hormuz. Meanwhile, Houthi rebels continue to wreak havoc at another strategic shipping route.
10: These Iranian-backed Houthi fighters in Yemen are really continuing to gain more and more ground. As they continue to take territory in Yemen, they're also launching attacks against Saudi Arabia. They're using missiles and drone attacks, and they are targeting Saudi infrastructure. Now, they've already taken a key port city of Mocha, but what is more concerning to the West is their control over territory near a key strait, the Bab el-Mandeb Strait. Through this strait passes about 12% of the world's oil. If they could control that, along with the trouble in the Strait of Hormuz, it could be a real potential bottleneck for world oil. Now, Iranian officials continue to stress that they have nothing to do with the recent Houthi advance in Yemen and the attacks against Saudi Arabia.
5: Fox's Steve Harrigan in Tel Aviv. President Trump speaking earlier today about the conflict with Iran.
11: Iran wants to make a deal so bad. They're calling constantly. They want to make a deal. They got to make the right deal. I'm not going to make a deal that's no good.
5: That comment from outside the Irish Open Golf Tournament in Ireland. The president also weighing in on the war between Russia and Ukraine and a request he made to Ukrainian's president, Volodymyr Zelensky.
12: Mr. Zelensky has to do one thing. He has to stop knocking out diesel fuel in Russia. Let him go after targets, but not diesel fuel, because he's causing a shortage of diesel.
5: The president expected to return from a weekend trip to Ireland tonight. Coming up later today, U.S. Open men's tennis final. The eighth seed, American Ben Shelton, set to take on world number one, Alexander Zverev. 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
3: Pretty quiet drive on this Sunday afternoon, of course. In a couple hours, it will be very busy downtown as both the Tigers and Lions have games that are underway. In the meantime, if you're trying to make your way on I-94 into downtown Detroit from Metro Airport, you're looking at about a 17-minute drive, not seeing any delays in that stretch. I'm Aaron B., WJR traffic and weather first.
14: Roller coaster temperatures for the next few days. Low 80s today, right at 70 Monday. Mid 80s the high Tuesday. Back to the mid 70s Wednesday. Today mostly sunny. Tonight stray showers early. Gradual clearing. Low 53. Sunny on Monday. From the Weather Channel, I'm Jeff Eno on 760 WJR, where Michigan comes to talk.
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17: Thanks for joining us today on Inside Retirement Motor City Edition. I am Jen Rizak, and as y'all know, there's a new chairman at the Federal Reserve, and he's already shaking things up. 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And Brett, as we start things off today, I just want to hear your reaction from Chairman Warsh's words. So here we go. Here's what Chairman Kevin Warsh had to say about inflation.
18: That's what we're prepared to say about inflation, but the commitment to deliver is strong, unanimous, and unambiguous. And that's, I think, an important message. We've missed for 5 years, and we're going to fix that.
17: All right. We're going to fix it. Easier said than done. What do you think?
19: Well, in theory, I think it's something that everybody should be hopeful and excited about, you know, occurring, because inflation at the rates at which we've all been experiencing now for many years now, it's creating a lot of difficult financial challenges for many. And in particular, the retiree who typically is living on, you know, some type of a fixed income. However, I kind of equate the way he said it with some vagueness and, you know, uncertainty behind it. It's kind of like a football coach in the locker room who says, no matter what, you know, we're going to go win this game. I mean, yes, that's the message to deliver, but you still have to ultimately go out and execute in order for that to be the outcome. And, you know, in part, one of the things we're hearing here from him is, you know, that is a positive way to think, you know, hey, that's a really aggressive perspective in terms of taking inflation on. We haven't heard that type of perspective right. come from that office in several years now. And in theory, when you look back, you know, when the Fed is saying a lot less and not being as open with what their objective and their confidence behind achieving that objective is, it leads to some uncertainty. And I think everybody has to kind of plan a little more carefully around what to do with the information we're given, typically in part. So yes, I think it's great to hear that that is the confident perspective and that's the end goal. But I think it's still going to require a wait and see approach because they've got a lot of work to do to get it back to 2%, like he says, is the goal.
17: Yeah. And you know, Brett, when you think about the strategy there too, where now what we're hearing from the Fed is they're going to put a stop to that forward guidance policy where they would let the people, let the markets know in advance where the rates were heading. Why could that matter for somebody who's planning retirement? Some of that, I guess, additional uncertainty about what to expect with things like those interest rates.
19: Well, let's go back to my football coach analogy there in the locker room. I mean, it's kind of like the forward guidance that has always been, or at least as of late, has been the take from the Fed is they've kind of told you where they think things were headed, right? Where rates were going to head in advance. It's almost like they gave us the playbook from which to then plan our decision-making behind in terms of our decisions, particularly in retirement. Well, if they're going to get rid of that forward guidance policy, that essentially puts that playbook out of sight. And now we have to make our own decisions as investors and as savers. And in my case, as a financial professional on behalf of our clients as to what we think or what we're projecting moves to be made will do ultimately to interest rates and in turn inflation. So it does, I think, make all parties involved affected by inflation. We have a bigger challenge ahead of us without kind of being given those breadcrumbs as to what's coming. And I think for a lot of retirees, that'll create some uncertainty in general, because they're kind of used to knowing which way to lean left or right, or should I renew my CD before rates change or not? Things like that, I think, are going to become much more common now. We're going to have to lean on perspectives of others than simply listening to what the Fed might be giving us those breadcrumbs about what is coming.
17: Talk a little bit about your process for helping somebody to create that plan that gives them a little bit more clarity, a little bit more certainty. You don't have a crystal ball, but you can help people create these strategies that can help us navigate through life's unknowns.
19: We certainly can. And that's essentially what we're here to do for members of the Metro Detroit community, specifically retirees and pre-retirees here at Brzezinski Group Retirement Solutions. Our roadmap for retirement planning process is one that we've used with a high degree of success for many decades now. And it's essentially a way to sit down with families in our community who are already retired, or perhaps those of you who are retiring in the next 5 to 7 years who want to sit down and build out a comprehensive game plan. And in our case, again, it's a roadmap that helps families see how to piece together a lifelong period of savings for retirement, and to now pivot those savings into accomplishing all of your financial and lifestyle goals throughout what is hopefully a lengthy retirement. And so our roadmap for retirement process is designed to help families essentially learn how to spend their money from the right accounts at the right time throughout retirement, generating the amount of income they're seeking in order to meet their lifestyle, taking into consideration things like inflation and everything costing more and more money down the road versus what it costs today. We also want to build an investment plan specifically for the retirement years that aligns with our needs, different than what we perhaps were doing during our working years. Our roadmap for retirement planning process takes into consideration minimizing taxes each and every year throughout retirement, in planning for things like those future required minimum distributions, all the while keeping an eye on things like retiree medical and long-term care, and eventually legacy planning for you and your loved ones. Our roadmap for retirement planning process is comprehensive in nature, but it's also personalized to each and every individual that we meet with. Now, we want to try to help as many retirees and pre-retirees in Michigan as we can. So I'll put the number out there today. 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
21: I'm Ann Thomas. Congratulations to the 2026 Women Who Lead class. 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
17: Thanks for joining us today on Inside Retirement Motor City Edition with Brett Brzezinski. I am Jen Rizak here alongside Brett. He's president of Brzezinski Group Retirement Solutions. They've been helping people throughout the Metro Detroit area with retirements since 1988. Now, Brett, as we talk today about inflation is certainly one of those big risks heading into retirement. It can be hard to get our heads around just how expensive things could be in the future. But what about things like, you know, market volatility? That's another big risk that a lot of people have questions about. We want to make sure that we have enough money to keep pace with inflation. But then if we're overexposed to risk, boy, that can be a costly mistake as well.
19: It can, because at the end of the day, you know, something I've been preaching to our clients and our listeners on this program for years, as well as all of those who watch me on television on the weekends, it is that, you know, retirement in general is not about how much money can I make anymore. Retirement is about how do I preserve and hang on to the money that I already worked so hard to save and grow. Mm-hmm. And then in turn, how do I develop a strategy or a plan or a roadmap that allows my money to in turn last as long as I do throughout ideally a lengthy retirement. That's what retirement's about. Now, don't take that the wrong way and assume that that means that when you retire, you should take all your money and put it in savings and CDs or, you know, put it under your mattress. By no means, because as we've talked about and certainly as we've all been experiencing for years now, the cost of everything around us is continuing to rise. And so if our money is not growing appropriately enough in retirement because we put it under our mattress, we're just making a mistake. And sometimes I refer to that as going broke safely when we're too conservative. So that's where retirees and pre-retirees have to be much more calculated in terms of how they're going to invest their money. Because on one hand, we have to make enough interest on our money to keep up with everything getting more expensive. But we can't take on so much risk that the next big period of volatility in our markets, and if when we experience one of those two or three big down year cycles in our markets, that it ultimately derails our retirement. And so that's again where I think firms like ours who essentially focus all of their efforts and energy around working solely with retirees and pre-retirees, and that goes back to the late 1980s when my father started our firm here in Michigan, it essentially gives us the perspective of day in and day out, eating, sleeping, and breathing the needs of a retiree. And so we've seen a lot of mistakes made over the years by families who come into our office for the first time devastated because their retirement savings are down 25% and yet they're not going to work anymore. And so now they have to readjust their entire lifestyle in retirement just because they had more risk in their portfolio than they should have. And so I think one of the things I like to do more than anything, quite frankly, Jen, is I like to help retirees and pre-retirees, first and foremost, get a really good level of understanding as to, number one, how much risk is that family currently taking on across their investment portfolio? Mm-hmm. So whether that's their 401k, their IRA, their brokerage accounts, you know, a lot of us think we understand the level of risk we are or are not taking on with our investments. But it's until we experience those difficult times and we see our account balances start to fall and fall and fall further that we really quantify just how much risk we were actually taking on. So step one is we like to help families first see, hey, what is the current level of risk and reward that your investments are taking on? We've got a neat tool that we do that with. It's called our retirement portfolio stress test. It's a tool that we use with families who we meet for the first time to simply pull back the curtain on all of their current investments and give them, in layman's language, a way to understand the level of risk they're currently taking on. So I'll give you a very specific example.
17: Okay.
19: Let's say that a family came in. I don't even got to make one up. I'll just do one we had here last week. We had a nice family come in to visit us last week. They had about $900,000 saved for their retirement, give or take, between a husband's 401k, a wife's 401k. They each had a Roth IRA and they had a joint after-tax brokerage account. They were preparing to retire at the end of this year, at the end of 2026. And so we ran a portfolio stress test for them. And what we uncovered was that there was a high degree of probability or likelihood that the next time the market goes through a really bad downward period of time, think like a 2008 when mm-hmm. that happened, or in the early 2000s when the dot-com bubble burst, when we experience one of those again, and granted, none of us, including myself, know when the next one will occur, but we want to know what will happen to their money when the next event like that were to occur. And in their case, our portfolio stress test revealed that their investments as they currently had them aligned across those various accounts were essentially in a position to lose roughly 30% of their value during a severe market downward pull.
17: Goodness.
19: Now, quick math for them, right? 30% on a $900,000 portfolio, right? That's a lot of money, mm-hmm. right? That's almost $300,000 of their portfolio if the market were to drop again. Now, in their case, they could not afford to lose almost a third of their money in retirement and still make their lifestyle plans work. It would completely derail them. However, part two of our portfolio stress test is once we've assessed the level of risk an investment portfolio is currently taking on, step two, and probably more importantly, is helping the family understand or maybe uncover what level of risk is required in order for them to do all the things they want to do. And in their case, it was only making 15%, losing no more than 10. And as long as they were to make these adjustments in their portfolio and get a little more defensive in terms of the amount of risk and exposure they were taking on, even in a severely down market, they could have such a diversified portfolio to where it would be highly unlikely they would ever lose more than 10%, give or take. And so that, Jen, is a prime example of how retirees in particular and those on the doorstep of retirement, well in advance, ideally, of markets going south, whenever that day comes again, can find the confidence in knowing how much money might I lose during the next big event, and would me losing that amount of money derail my retirement? Would I have to keep working longer than I was going to? Would I have to go back to work if I was already retired? These are the changes that we try to help families make day in and day out while they still are in great shape before things eventually head south. Now, if you would like a portfolio stress test, if you would like to learn how much risk you're currently taking on, as well as what the ideal or optimal amount of risk is for your particular situation, just give us a call. You can learn more about us anytime at MaximizeMyRetirement.com. But I'll put the number out there again. If you're one of the next 20 callers, we'll do that portfolio stress test for you at no cost whatsoever. That number is 800-641-3361. That's 800-641-3361.
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17: Thanks for joining us today on Inside Retirement Motor City Edition with Brett Brzezinski. Brett is president of Brzezinski Group Retirement Solutions. He is the author of the book, Cheers to the Best Years, Your Guide to a Confident Retirement. The website that Brett mentioned earlier, MaximizeMyRetirement.com. If you'd like to learn a little bit more, and I'll get that phone number right back out in front of you again, 800-641-3361. As we get back into it, if you have any questions for Brett, 800-641-3361 is the number. So today we've been talking a little bit about some of those risks to retirement. Certainly things like inflation has been on the minds of so many people. Brett, certainly with some of the recent news coming from the Fed and the new chair's tougher stance on inflation. But, you know, let's talk a little bit about changes in interest rates. You know, if they stay higher or if they end up changing, maybe those interest rates come down someday. How do you help people navigate some of those changes and some of the fallout when we do see shifting economic conditions?
19: Well, look no further. I mean, just a few months ago, we were expecting rate cuts.
17: That's
19: and
17: true.
19: Now, as of recent, there are some analysts that are expecting rates to increase again before the end of the year. And so it's a lot of uncertainty. And again, going back to the Fed chair's perspective that we shared earlier, that they're really going to drive this thing down to 2% inflation and that, you know, all hands on deck to do it. While I think a lot of us probably think it gets there eventually, we as retirees and pre-retirees need to make sure that we are acting accordingly in our own best interests up until that time arises. And so, you know, I'll give you an example. I would think the most frequently recommended or frequently used measure within a traditional investment or brokerage portfolio for reducing risk or volatility risk is, and I'm oversimplifying this, of course, sure, but would be to own less stocks and to increase the ownership of bonds, okay, right? So less stock funds, more bond funds. And so I'm not telling our audience anything they don't already know. If you were to go call up your broker or your money manager and say, hey, I want to get a little less aggressive, you know, maybe they walk you through a plan where your portfolio goes from, you know, 80% stocks and 20% bonds down to 60-40 or 50-50, okay, something like that. That's very common amongst a lot of the money manager or brokers that operate in our country. Now, I, as a retirement-focused advisor, I take a different perspective to that because I think we're still oftentimes taking on more risk than the client or individual should be by just moving, you know, money from stocks to bond funds. And it's kind of like, you know, moving the chairs around on the deck of the Titanic. Like, it's all still exposed to risk at the end of the day. And look no further than to a few years ago when we experienced rising interest rates rapidly due to inflation in our country. That had a severely negative effect on the many dollars that retirees held in bond funds in this mm-hmm. country. Remember, sure, interest rates and bonds have what's called an inverse relationship. So as interest rates go up, you know, the bond values come down and vice versa. And so if in fact some analysts are expecting rates to increase before the end of the year and you're simultaneously trying to get more defensive or less exposed to volatility in your portfolio and you do that by increasing your bond holdings, you could be experiencing more losses or more volatility than you were anticipating. And so at the end of the day, I think it's important that retirees and pre-retirees need to start to look outside the box of simply owning stocks and bonds or mutual funds or bond funds. At the end of the day, all those tools are still in theory exposed to some level of risk. And so more and more retirees are starting to dilute the overall risk of their portfolios by seeking less traditional methods, whether it's using cash, CDs, some types of annuities that are not exposed to risk of potential market loss. Those are some things that I think are much more in line with retirees' needs today than the more traditional buy and hold 50-50, 60-40 portfolio. And I think having the ability to adapt to market conditions with a larger toolbox of things at your disposal is sound advice for many retirees and pre-retirees out there. Now, here at our firm, at Brzezinski Group Retirement Solutions, we take a great deal of pride in our independence as a company. Being an independent advisor gives us the ability to not have the same limited product or tool offerings that you might find at a more traditional, you know, national branded firm, and there's plenty of them out there. And so because we are an independent firm working solely with families across Michigan, it allows us to be much more specific and detailed. We can pull from a much wider array of tools and investments for our clients than perhaps those larger names down the street or around the corner. And I think I would ask myself that question if I was listening today and I'm retired or I'm planning to retire soon is, does my financial professional have true independence and have truly the ability to scour the marketplace to build the plan using the tools that my family specifically needs? Or am I being plugged into one of a small handful of things that this firm is capable of offering me? Remember, at the end of the day, this is the business of your life savings, right? This is your money. You worked hard to earn it, to save it. And ideally, this money needs to last as long as you do, regardless of where interest rates go up or if they go down, or if taxes go up or they stay the same, or the market goes way up or it goes way down. All of these things have to be taken into consideration for you to live the retirement that you've dreamed about, I'm sure, for decades. And so perhaps take this as just a different perspective than maybe you've been hearing before, but seek out the guidance, and if not, at least the opinions. Think of it as a second opinion from a firm, and it certainly doesn't just need to be mine. It could be any of them out there who eat, sleep, and breathe retirement day in and day out and have been doing it for decades. Because oftentimes, I think you'll be surprised at the perspectives you hear from a firm that's not necessarily built on the backs of younger accumulators who have all their money in the markets and who are constantly told, hang in there, everything's going to be okay. But what if it's not? Remember, none of us want to go back to work after we retire. None of us want to have to delay retirement 5 extra years just because we weren't prepared financially for the things that may come around the corner next. If you would like a second set of eyes or a second opinion on your current portfolio and whether or not it's, quote, retirement ready or not, and if not, what changes you might want to consider to get it there, certainly reach out to my team and I here at Brzezinski Group Retirement Solutions. 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But I'll put the number out there. If you're one of the next 20 callers on the show, we'll do that analysis for you completely free of charge. And there's certainly no obligation and never any pressure. Give us a call right now, 800-641-3361. You can also text me that word retire to that same number, 800-641-3361.
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17: Thanks for joining us today on Inside Retirement Motor City Edition with Brett Brzezinski. Brett is president of Brzezinski Group Retirement Solutions. They've been helping people throughout the Metro Detroit area with retirements since 1988. And I am Jen Rizak alongside today as we talk about some of the risks that your money is subject to as you get into and through retirement. Remember a couple of things. Maximize My Retirement is the website if you'd like to learn more about Brett and the team at Brzezinski Group Retirement Solutions, or to set up a time to meet with them today, 800-641-3361. That is the number to call. That's 800-641-3361. Brett, you said something a few minutes ago that it really stuck with me. You said at the end of the day, this is the business of your life savings. And I think sometimes people, they recognize that they've done so much to save and they do feel emotional about their money, but they don't always know where they can be proactive. So when it comes to this business of preserving and protecting your life savings, let's talk a little bit about that when it comes to this whole idea of taxation. We don't have to just take it with whatever's going on with tax rates. We can be proactive here, and there are some strategies to potentially reduce those taxes in retirement.
19: Well, not only can be, but goodness, I would certainly think we should be.
17: Yeah.
19: In my entire career, I've never sat down with a client who said, I'm happy or content paying more of my money to the government through the form of taxes than I need to.
17: Right.
19: And if you're feeling charitable with your money, I'm sure we could think of a whole lot of other great organizations in need of your money than the federal government. But, you know, the reason that I take such a, you know, staunch perspective on taxes for retirees and pre-retirees is because in my career, I've come to realize that while many of us used to think that healthcare costs throughout retirement would end up being our largest expense that needed to be planned for, I actually think it's taxes. Hmm. And wow. The reason that I'm so passionate about it is because I represent, or my team of financial advisors and I represent hundreds and hundreds of millions of dollars of retiree assets across Metro Detroit, countless families who rely upon us to, you know, build them their comprehensive roadmap for retirement plans and keep them on track year in and year out, guiding them through the twists and turns of retirement. And when I look at our clients as a whole, the high, vast majority of them have used these pre-tax, tax-deferred retirement accounts to amass their savings for retirement. So accounts like 401ks and 403bs, traditional IRAs. And so, of course, there's a lot of advantages of using those accounts. But the biggest disadvantage of all is by the time you get into retirement, you're sitting on top of a major, major tax bill. Mm. And that tax bill will get paid. It's not optional. It's not avoidable. It's not debatable. It's going to get paid either by you while you're alive or by your children or your beneficiaries once you've passed away. They're going to collect their debt from you. Mm-hmm. Now, the bad news is I can't make your taxes go away. The good news is that with individualized and personalized tax saving strategies deployed within your particular roadmap for retirement planning process, we typically, not always, but often can develop strategies to keep more of your money in your pocket. And in turn, reduce your taxes so that less of your money eventually goes to that one charity that nobody wants to give their money to, being the government.
17: Right.
19: Now, retirement tax planning and retirement tax saving strategies, it's different than, say, working with an accountant who files your tax return for you every spring. That is not tax planning. That is called tax preparation or tax prep. That's when we put all of our documents together, we give them to our accountant in the beginning of the year, and they help us find maybe a deduction or two along the way, and we simply record last year's history to the government. Tax planning is more of a proactive measure that is done throughout the course of a calendar year in advance of minimizing the tax liabilities we owe come tax time. Whether it's exploring a Roth conversion glide path strategy, or it's using charitable giving, or any other strategy under the sun that may make sense to limit the amount of tax we are on the hook to pay. And when you go back to something I said earlier in the show, and I talk about this in my book, Cheers to the Best Years, Your Guide to a Confident Retirement, I often use the line, you only get one retirement, you have to get it right. Or I'll say something like, retirement is not about how much money you make anymore, it's about hanging on to the money you've worked so hard to save and creating a strategy for that money to last as long as you do. Well, it would be reasonable to immediately think of preserving your money, like I just was referencing, by limiting the amount of potential losses in the stock market. That's one way to hang on to your money. But to take it a step further, it's not just about picking the right or wrong investments. It's also about hanging on to your money through the form of giving away less of it through the form of taxation. Because families who don't see the large tax storm that is coming for them and they fail to build that into their plan for retirement, I predict will end up living a much more stressful retirement than those who at least had a reasonable measure to understand how much of your money do you actually get to save and in turn spend versus how much of the money you see on your account balance actually isn't there for you whatsoever. I know it sounds weird to say this, but an IRA is really just an IOU for the IRS, right?
17: Yeah.
19: A large portion of your retirement account balance isn't actually yours. You're just hanging on to it, and in many instances, paying fees on it for the government until they tell you to give it to them or you choose to give it to them. And so I don't know about you, but anytime I can take corrective measures to keep more of my own money and in turn give less of it away, I'm interested in that. And our retirement tax savings analysis that we've been using for years now here at Burzynski Group Retirement Solutions is a practical way to help families in our community who are in or nearing retirement, first and foremost, diagnose based on their current unique situation, how much in taxes might they be forecasted to pay throughout the course of their retirement. For a lot of them, when they see that number for the first time, it kind of takes your breath away sometimes.
17: Yeah.
19: But number two is once we've identified the tax liability that's being forecasted, then we can roll up our sleeves and look at strategies that may make sense for you to reduce that number, hopefully considerably. If you would like to take advantage of a no-cost, no-obligation retirement tax savings analysis, simply be one of the next 20 callers. Our number today is 800-641-3361. Again, that number is 800-641-3361.
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17: Thanks for joining us today on Inside Retirement Motor City Edition with Brett Burzynski. 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I am Jen Rizak alongside as we get back into it. The phone number, 800-641-3361. 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Brett, as we talk about all of these different factors, all of these different challenges, things like taxes in the future, market volatility, we've talked about what's going on with interest rates and inflation. Boy, the big question that people have is, with all this stuff going on, am I going to be okay? Will I have enough income? Let's talk a little bit about the steps for creating that income strategy so you get some better, some clearer answers to some of those questions?
19: Great question. Well, when we meet with families for the first time here in our offices who are approaching or nearing retirement, you know, one of the things that we start with is helping them visualize where their income is going to be derived from in retirement. So think of it as what sources of income can we plan for? So we typically start with the most popular of all, which would be Social Security income, right? Now, there are a lot of different strategies that you could consider in terms of when you should or shouldn't file for your Social Security benefits. There's a lot of mistakes we see made there unknowingly. So we want to help families who have not

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4: I also benefit, or do I just want to take it for myself? Oftentimes, pension plans are offering lump sum buyouts, so we want to do the math to see what's in the best interest of the family in terms of their ability to make a sound decision. But after that, we typically then shift our attention heavily towards generating income from your retirement portfolio. You know, if you think about it, when you retire, it's the first time in your life that you're going to need a paycheck that you are responsible for creating each and every month. You're not going to work anymore. You're not earning a paycheck. You now are your own employer through the form of paying yourself an income via your life savings every month to live on. And that's a daunting task for many retirees because, number one, they've never done it. Number two, they're afraid they might do it wrong. And number three, they recognize that a mistake along the way in terms of taking out too much or from the wrong account at the wrong time, not understanding taxes, it could lead them to run out of money someday before they've officially moved on from this world. And so all of those reasons, I think, are why retirement-focused financial professionals such as myself are in such high demand these days. So many people are retiring and they're looking for guidance on how to essentially not screw it up, if you will. And so taking into consideration things like inflation, as well as the direction of interest rates, Jen, those topics play a direct role in helping families avoid, quote, not screwing it up in terms of generating income from their portfolio. Right. There are countless ways you could, quote, screw it up in retirement. But those ways that exist, that these mistakes families make, many of them are avoidable. They just need to be coached through the do's and the don'ts of retirement. And again, I think that's why so many families week in and week out across Metro Detroit are calling my team and I here at Brzezinski Group Retirement Solutions. Some of you have been listening to me for 3 years. Some of you, maybe this is the first time. Some of you for 10 years. But in one way, shape, or form, my objective is to try to educate as many retirees and pre-retirees in Michigan as I can that, you know, retirement doesn't have to be stressful. You don't have to be looking over your shoulder month in and month out wondering, am I doing it right? Am I doing it wrong? There are financial professionals who have been doing this for decades here in this community who can help take some of that burden off of your shoulders. And, you know, there's a lot of different ways right now that you can generate income from a portfolio. But one of the basic exercises I like to talk through with our families is, you have to recognize that when you invest your money somewhere, whether it's a mutual fund or a stock or a bond or an annuity or CDs or cash, no matter where you're going to put your money, you have to first decide, is the primary objective of this investment growth or is it income? Mm. Because although there are some tools out there that'll do a little bit of both, you know, we can't be all things to all people as investments. So step one is, what is the objective of what you're trying to do? If you are retired and you need income from your portfolio every month to pay the bills, well, I would recommend you probably look at investing for income. And so when we do our portfolio stress test, one of the pieces of information we uncover is how much of an investment portfolio right now is being invested for long-term growth and how much of it is for income. Do you own dividend-paying stocks? Do you own high-yielding investments? Or are you investing for long-term growth and every time you take money out of your portfolio, you're having to sell something? Well, that's probably not good either because you're dipping into your principal. So in total, we want to sit down with families, preferably a couple of years before they retire. But for those who have already retired, that's okay too. We just want to help families realize what a solid and sound personalized retirement income plan looks like, and how do I understand the different options available to them in the marketplace, typically found outside the walls of a 401k or a 403b, to get them from point A to point B

0: ideally as smoothly as possible. If you want to learn more about that retirement income planning and analysis, you can visit us anytime at maximizemyretirement.com. But if you're one of the next 20 callers, we'll build that retirement income analysis for you completely free of charge. That number is 800-641-3361. You can also text us the word income to that same number, 800-641-3361.
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7: Thanks for joining us today on Inside Retirement Motor City Edition with Brett Brzezinski. 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He is the president of Brzezinski Group Retirement Solutions. They've been helping people throughout the Metro Detroit area with retirements since 1988. 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Now, Brett, you know, as we talk about that whole idea of making the most out of what we've saved for retirement, that can be really challenging when we think about things like inflation and market volatility, all these different factors that we've talked about today. As we talk about that, Brett, and we think about this idea of navigating some of those challenges, what do you say to the listener who says, gosh, Brett, I've heard you today. I've heard you talk about all these different factors and I'm a little worried about it. I'm just not sure if I've done enough.
0: Yeah, I think it's difficult for anybody on their own to be able to truly diagnose their current situation from this holistic, comprehensive perspective around both, you know, understanding the current level of risk their investments are exposed to, coupled with the optimal level of risk needed to achieve their goals. A lot of times there's a disconnect there unknowingly. That would be difficult to quantify, I think, on your own. And that only gets more challenging when you take into consideration, you know, needing to build out an income plan, ideally using a variety of income sources so you're not one-dimensional, taking on more income risk than needed. That's difficult to know how to do, because until you've lived retirement and really uncovered, you know, efficient versus inefficient ways to maximize or generate income throughout retirement, it leads to a lot of mistakes early on, and mistakes early in retirement are usually difficult to overcome later. And then when we take a look at that tax situation, that kind of affects all of these decisions around, you know, how much in tax, meaning how much of my current portfolio balance actually isn't mine at all, but rather that of the government. And am I prepared to still budget retirement knowing that I have less to live off of than it appears on my statements? And am I uncovering every stone and rock possible to minimize the amount of tax that I'm going to owe throughout my retirement years? So when you start to compound all of these things that are required to truly address a holistic retirement plan, you can see why it's really tough to do that on your own. And so we haven't even touched the surface yet on retiree healthcare and medical and planning for a long-term care event. And what would that do to your surviving spouse financially? And eventually, how do we make sure that when we're all gone, that that all of our hard work and our financial resources that we left behind are going to our loved ones or our charities in the most efficient manner possible? That is what a holistic retirement plan does. That is what a roadmap for retirement plan does for our clients here at Brzezinski Group Retirement Solutions. And as I've said several times, and I apologize for being redundant, it's relevant that you only get one shot at retirement. You get one retirement. It's absolutely critical that you get it right. And so if you're anything like the families that we work with day in and day out here, you worked really hard to get to retirement, or you're almost there and you realize that you can see your finish line in terms of, you know, not having to go to work every day and finally getting to do, you know, more travel or play more golf, or, you know, your hobbies or spend more time with your kids and grandkids, whatever you're going to do in retirement, you should do those things with confidence and not with worry that because you're doing it on your own from a retirement planning perspective, or 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Maybe they helped you pick the right investments while you were working to grow your money over long periods of time. But if in the back of your mind, especially after listening to me on the show today, if you're starting to second guess whether that financial professional is best suited for the retirement needs ahead, which are completely different than the needs of a younger accumulator still working, use this as an opportunity to perhaps just get a second set of eyes on where you stand. 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
8: 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Our firm is not affiliated with or endorsed by the U.S. government or any governmental agency.
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13: Another ship strike reported in the Strait. I'm Carmen Roberts, Fox News. Iranian state media say a strike on an Iranian cargo ship in the Strait of Hormuz killed at least one person and injured others. Fox's Trey Yingst reports from the USS George Washington with the latest.
14: We are here in the Arabian Sea with U.S. forces aboard the USS George Washington, and it was a busy night in the region. A lot of kinetic activity. Reports indicate yet another vessel was targeted by the IRGC in the Strait of Hormuz. There are also reports of at least one explosion near Keshem Island when an Iranian commercial vessel was targeted. Iranian state media blaming U.S. forces. I can tell you aboard this vessel last night that is helping to enforce the U.S. naval blockade. It was very active with jets taking off one after another.
13: President Trump is in Ireland for a second day, his final day, and he reiterated his stance on the war.
15: Look, it could end before the midterms, but it'll end after the midterms. Iran, I will tell you this, Iran wants to make a deal so badly. They are calling constantly. They want to make a deal. They got to make the right deal. I'm not going to make a deal that's no good.
13: He's wrapping up his visit by watching the Irish Open being played at his golf course in Western Ireland. Shane Lowry was the winner.
15: I said, you know, I'm supposed to leave this morning. I was supposed to be out of here this morning, but I'm going to stay and watch Shane win. And he did win.
13: The president will be back in D.C. by tonight. And more pain at the pump. U.S. gas prices increasing over the past 3 weeks as fighting flares. And Trilby Lundberg of the Lundberg Survey tells us...
16: Now we have a jump of 11 cents per gallon in the average price of regular grade gasoline to $4.25.
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13: A scary incident in Wisconsin for Republican congressman and gubernatorial candidate Tom Tiffany when a small plane he was in lost power and had to make an emergency landing on the water.
29: So Tiffany was hospitalized and had to get stitches on his eye, but thankfully he and the pilot are both expected to be okay. Tiffany says that the small plane was almost at the local airport after the event when it eventually lost power. And so the pilot had to immediately land on Lake Wausau. The two were the only ones on board. Tiffany says they quickly called 911 after the landing, but then the plane started filling up with water and sinking, so they had to get off. Tiffany says he and the pilot did just that and started swimming to a shallow area until emergency responders could get to them by boat. They were eventually pulled from the water and sent to the local hospital with only minor injuries.
13: Fox's Madison Scarpino reporting. The push to build more powerful artificial intelligence is drawing calls to slow down after Anthropic CEO Dario Amodei posted an essay saying the industry needs to proceed cautiously. OpenAI CEO Sam Altman and Tesla and SpaceX CEO Elon Musk agree. Fox's Max Gordon has more.
30: Hey, Anthropic CEO Dario Amodei says that he believes in the good that AI can bring, but also that AI carries with it a number of risks, including losing control of AI systems, the misuse of AI for cyber attacks and bioterrorism, and serious economic disruption. Because of these risks, Amodei writes, in part, we must slow the pace at which we improve the capabilities of AI models. Tech leaders took to X to sound off. Boom Supersonic CEO Blake Scholl writing, AI is the greatest technology since the steam engine. We should be accelerating it, not slowing it down. But others in the tech community say that this is a prudent step in the right direction.
13: And that is Fox's Max Gordon reporting from Los Angeles. I'm Carmen Robertson. This is Fox News.
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31: Still in great shape for the most part. We do have a situation taking place on southbound I-275. It's right on the entrance ramp to Ann Arbor Road. It looks like police and emergency crews are on the scene. They're pressure blocking that right shoulder as well. So if you're headed in that general direction, you might want to allow yourself some extra time and, of course, use caution. Other than that, pretty quiet drive. 275 southbound from the M14 interchange to I-94 will take you 10 minutes. I'm Aaron V, WJR Traffic and Weather First.
32: Mostly sunny day. We hit the low 80s tonight. Slight chance for showers early, gradual clearing, and then we'll see 53 for the low. Monday, sunny, 70 for the high. Scattered showers Tuesday. From the Weather Channel, I'm Jeff Eno on 760 WJR, where Michigan comes to talk.
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33: On the program this week, we'll be joined by Lake Orion High School graduate Jacob Morgan, along with his teacher Michael Lopez, and from Snap-on International, Spencer Abbs. We'll also chat with Aaron Fisher from Buckeye Educational Systems, and we'll round out the program with the Executive Director of the K-12 Alliance, Robert McCann. All this and a whole lot more coming up. This is School Talks on 760 WJR.
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6: On God. U.S. Olympians do it, your neighbor's kid does it, and yes, it's the only socially acceptable way to carry a sword, fencing. 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
33: Joining us now on School Talks, a really exciting episode for me. We're joined by Jacob Morgan, the Northeast graduate and a National Leadership Skills USA runner-up for a Snap-on Tool Prize we're going to talk about today. He's here as a recipient of a pretty impressive package. We're also joined from Snap-on Tools Industrial, the Northeast U.S. Division, the Regional Education Manager, Spencer Abbs, and Jacob's teacher from the Oakland Schools Technical Campus Northeast is automotive technology instructor Michael Lopez. Welcome to the program, gentlemen.
7: Hey there.
8: Hello.
9: And good morning.
33: Thanks so much for joining us. So I found this story from reading a press release from Oakland Schools, and I thought it was really demonstrative of what makes our schools great. Jacob Morgan, he graduated from Lake Orion High School this past June. And as a former student of the OTEC campus, he received a Snap-on tool package valued at nearly $10,000 in recognition for his second place finish at a skills competition this past June. Pretty impressive. And as I understand, Jacob competed nationally in power equipment, earning first place at the competition as well. And he is an all-around hands-on guy, and I'm excited to chat with him. And the fine gentlemen are standing behind him. So, Jacob, let me start with you. Winning a national Snap-on tool package is a major accomplishment. What was your reaction when you first learned you had won? And really, what does this award mean to you?
7: I mean, honestly, first reaction was disbelief.
33: Sure.
7: As they're calling the competitions, there's a screen where they call people to come up to the back before they go up on stage. So I'm watching, I see my competition, and I see my name up there, and I'm just sitting there for a second because I can't believe it. I mean,
33: and is that the first, so you were there, that was obviously the first time that you learned that you won.
7: Yeah, no heads up.
33: did you know while you were waiting there that you were a potential winner?
7: I mean, I have enough confidence in myself to believe that I had a chance,
33: yeah.
7: But it was stiff competition. I didn't know if I would be up there or not. It was really just hoping.
33: Yeah, so, you know, in support of this, Spencer from Snap-on Tools, the automotive and technical fields, as we all know well, is just rapidly changing with electronics and software and all kinds of new vehicle technologies. And what should today's high school students understand about the nature of all this stuff and this industry?
1: Well, it absolutely is changing. I mean, the automotive industry has been in probably a renaissance period for the better part of 10-plus years now. As you know, technological advancement is not linear. Vehicles now start, stop, drive themselves, park. They avoid collisions before your brain can tell your foot to hit the brake.
33: Yeah.
1: Those systems need to be repaired. They need to be maintained. And to deeply appreciate Michael Lopez over there, the instructor, the students need to be taught those systems.
33: Sure.
1: Now the educational ecosystem faces those challenges as well. The institutions now need to keep pace with the ever-changing involvement of the automotive industry. And now they have the same amount of time that they did, decades ago? You probably started 15 years ago, Mike. But now they have exponentially more content and subsequent teaching for that content. And where I see the industry evolving as much like practicing medicine or law, it's going to be highly specialized. With the complexity of these vehicle systems, you know, the average vehicle now has more than a mile of copper wire in it. They have over 100 computers, advanced driver's assistive systems, avoiding collisions. And the inputs, they're not binomial, you know, they don't go on and off. Just as your nervous system operates on frequencies, so do vehicles as well.
33: You know, it's funny you mentioned this. Just this morning, I was filling up my car tire with air, mm-hmm. and when it reached the pressure, my horn beeped. The old days, you had a gauge, you had to go run and look at the dash, and I never experienced that before, and I'm like, well, this is a perfect example of what you're talking about in terms of all this intuition. So let me ask Michael Lopez, the instructor for Jacob, take us through Jacob's road to this national title, and as his teacher, what did you see in him that really helped you see that he could compete and succeed at this level?
2: So 2 years ago it started, and every school year starts with about 60 students. And when I walk and look into that classroom, I see 60 potential competitors. But my assistant and I, we have to go through and whittle that down and work our way through that. But by January, we have a local contest. February, we have a regional contest. April, we have a state contest. But with that, we started noticing this is where Jacob shines. Jacob is, he made it to nationals, but that competition is no joke. He competed for 7 hours against 27 other students. But on a daily basis, when Jacob walked into my classroom, he was that kid that would walk in and say, "What do you got for me in the shop?" So he was a silent leader. And what he would do is, I'd just give him a task, I'd give him an invoice and say, "Hey, go fix that." And he'd just be over there doing it. And in the beginning, he was, "Hey, I need some help with this. Hey, I need some help with that." But that started to get less and less and less, and it just diminished over the 2 years. But to get to this point, he often stayed late every day.
33: Just above and beyond, yeah.
2: Yeah, and then he'd have that one-on-one time.
33: Let me ask, you know, the way you describe the starting at this, maybe the school level, then you go to a regional, and then the state, and so on. By the time he gets to this level, it really is the best of the best.
2: It truly is.
33: Much like any other competition, be it sports or whatnot. And to come out at this level among the best of the best is really impressive. And Jacob, let me ask you, what drew you to technical education and skilled trades kind of work? And when did you realize this was your career path?
7: It was probably around my early middle school years. I realized I wanted to work with my hands. I used to actually stay inside a lot. I used to not be very interested in this. I ran across a YouTube channel, actually, called Vice Grip Garage. He'd take an old car sitting for 10, 20, even 30 years just out in a field, and in this 1.5, 2-hour episode, he'd fix it and put it back on the road, and that was so interesting to me. That's what kind of made me realize that working with my hands was a passion of mine.
33: And you're now a graduate of the high school. What are you? What are your plans this fall as we roll into what would be the next school year?
7: I'll be going to Oakland Community College for automotive technology.
33: Sounds like a perfect fit. So, listen, gentlemen, I need to take a short break. We need to hear from our sponsors. When we come back, I want to talk a little bit more about the technical side of this and really get to know Jacob a little bit more and hear how both Spencer from Snap-on and his teacher, Mr. Lopez, have really helped him get where he is today. So this is School Talks on 760 WJR.
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8: 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Breaking down the headlines Michiganders are talking about. 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
33: Welcome back to School Talks. We're chatting with Jacob Morgan, Lake Orion 2026 graduate and the winner of a pretty impressive Snap-on tool package worth almost $10,000. I was trying to figure out, that's a lot of wrenches or a lot of other stuff when I think about a typical package of tools. And before the break, we were talking about the skills competition and what it takes for Jacob to get to that level and then to win at that level. And Spencer from Snap-on Tools, let me ask you, Skills USA has had a long history of connecting students through these competitions and leadership development and career opportunities. And in your thoughts, in your line of work, why is it still so important important? And what role does industry like yours and others play in helping sustain this kind of stuff?
1: SkillsUSA's mission, I believe, is probably more important than ever now. Snap-on has been a proud partner of SkillsUSA for nearly 50 years. And it really is the joining of industry and education with real-world application for student competitors like Jacob. I don't know if you've ever been, Dr. Livernoy, but it's an incredible experience. I leave every year incredibly proud of the intensity young professionals like Jacob bring. Thousands of students like Jacob are competing against each other from all over the United States. They've never met each other. There's no tape. There's no predetermined test or anything. They're going in blind. But they're polite. They're genuine. They're curious. They're professional. I'm happy to Jacob represent my home state of Michigan. So competitors like Jacob are the next generation of what Snap-on calls makers and fixers.
33: Yeah.
1: They are the next generation that will keep this world moving, just as today's makers and fixers keep it running for us right now.
33: Fantastic. Just a great way of summing up what you enjoy that I enjoyed for much of my career, and that is getting to take credit for students who just excel given the support you've given them. Let me follow up with that. Michael Lopez, Jacob's teacher, when you think about getting ready for this kind of competition, what kind of support did the school or your program in particular, or maybe even the community at large, give to Jacob to help students like him prepare for these competitions?
2: So basically, our program is driven by our industry partners. They help us pave the path for what materials we teach. They advise us what equipment current in the industry, but it's up to the instructor to build the program. Our industry partners range from quick lubes, independent shops, repair dealerships, power equipment facilities, that type of thing. But what they do is they donate like old equipment that maybe they don't want to work on, whatever. But it gives our students a hands-on approach to what it's going to take to fix these. It helps build their critical thinking skills, problem solving, and then working together, because coming from industry, for me, it was when I didn't know something, I always went to a lead tech and asked him something. And that's kind of exactly what happens in my classroom /shop.
33: Sure. You know, one of the other things that drew me to this story was the fact that my oldest brother, my late brother John, owned Wolverine Lawn Equipment in St. Clair Shores for 30-some years, where he sold and serviced lawnmowers and snowblowers, and sort of walking alongside that, he was a gifted welder. And I would go to the shop all the time. You know, it was right down the street from where I lived. And the way you describe problem solving, this and that, this kind of work around power equipment, and that what might seem simple, like a two-stroke engine, there is a lot to it. Just an incredible opportunity for someone to apply their skills in that way. So, Jacob, let me ask you, how have your parents, your family, and maybe your friends have supported you given your interest in the trades?
7: I mean, my family's always been really supportive of what I want to do. Of course, when I set my mind to something, it's kind of hard to change it, but my stepfather, he works as a union sheet metal worker, so as soon as I kind of told him what I was planning with my career, he was right behind me, very supportive, and they've always just given me the support of having my back with whatever I want to do and giving me advice when I need it.
33: Mm-hmm. Is he a member of the local 80 sheet metals, do you know?
7: I believe so, yeah.
33: Yeah, just to share with you, one of our core sponsors of School Talks is Must Construction Careers, and they regularly connect me with all the different union apprenticeship programs, which are opportunities for students. So it's nice to make that connection. Spencer, let me follow up on something you said earlier. Employers often speak about this growing skills gap, right? That this generation doesn't know how to do X, Y, and Z. And while, you know, demographic trends point to fewer younger people entering the workforce like this, how can tech ed and industry partnerships, like Mr. Lopez mentioned, how can all of this sort of broaden the opportunity for people to work together and prepare and hopefully attract the next generation like Jacob.
1: Yeah, absolutely. So the tides have certainly changed regarding opportunities with industry. I mean, my generation is probably the tail end of the generation that actually, you know, had things that were repairable. Consumer grade nowadays is it's nearly disposable. Nothing is overbuilt. This isn't, you know, inherently anyone's fault. It's simply what the market demands. More features, convenience, and consumer behavior, you know, always wanting the latest and greatest things. Snap-on is the complete opposite. We're professional grade, where the cost of failure is non-negotiable and incredibly high. The tools we design, we manufacture, are built to last generations. At Snap-on, we've always believed in putting professional tools inside people's hands. We are teaching through our technical education certification programs to students like Jacob what professional tools are, what the proper tools are for the job, and most importantly, how to safely use those tools. We believe we expose them to professional tooling. We train them like professionals. Perception of, you know, what a professional is or does will certainly change.
33: Sure. So, Jacob, one final question. What's in the tool package? Give our listeners a sense of what makes up this package of tools.
7: It was really such a generous gift. It's hard to list every single thing, but there's so many great helpful items. For starters, there's a toolbox. There's a whole three-drawer toolbox from Snap-on, multiple ratchet and socket sets, picks, punches, basically most of the hand tools you could hope to have to start an automotive career.
33: That is quite, you know, when I think about the cost of tools, it's an impressive package. And you mentioned toolbox, so you got a box to put it all into?
7: Yes.
33: That may have been a dumb question, but it was worth asking. So, but congratulations to you, and I can certainly see how this is going to help you in your studies this fall at Oakland Community College. And on that note, I want to thank you, Jacob, for joining us. Spencer Abbs from Snap-on Tools and from Lake Orion High School and the Oakland Technical Campus, Michael Lopez, for joining us on School Talks. Congratulations to you, Jacob, and thanks for joining us on School Talks, and keep up the good work.
7: Thank you for having me.
1: Thank you.
2: And thank you.
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13: I'm Ann Thomas. Congratulations to the 2026 Women Who Lead class. Dawn Magretta, Executive Director of Advancement for Schoolcraft College, says her marketing background played a role in her success.
19: In any career, communication is important, and I think that background brought those skills into a otherwise structured business-like profession.
13: Special thanks to University of Michigan Health, Von Voigtlander Women's Hospital, for supporting Women Who Lead.
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33: Joining us now on the program from Buckeye Educational Systems is Aaron Fisher. Buckeye is a premier regional manufacturers company that provides educational solutions and specialized training across a number of areas affecting both technical training and technology-based curriculum. 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
23: Hey, Robert, how are you doing today?
33: Good. Thanks for joining us. I was intrigued by the type of work that you do, just given the popularity of drones and things and really the use of technology. And for our listeners, tell us a bit about yourself and really what led you to focus on this aspect of career and technical education as you serve here in Michigan.
23: Yeah. Well, I personally, I was in the electronic components industry for about 15 years, selling all the little things that get attached to a PCB board that make all of our electronics work. And after a while, I did a few things involving the Raspberry Pi computer board and the Arduino. I went to a conference in Texas actually to see if it made sense for my former company to kind of get into the education space. I came back from that conference. I said, no, I don't think it really makes sense for us. Also, this is my 2 weeks, but I'm going to be quitting soon. I want to go work in education. Because I just immediately fell in love with working with, teachers and administrators and just kind of the whole world of STEM and career tech education.
33: Sure, and you know, one of the focal points of Buckeye Systems is heavy equipment simulators, and they're becoming more and more common in construction education. And in your experience working with schools, what does a student gain from learning on a simulator before actually jumping in, say, a real end loader?
23: Well, the big thing with the simulators... Let me kind of come back to that. We focus on everything in career tech and STEM equipment and just hands-on stuff. As of late, we've seen a huge increase in interest and the focus on the construction simulators. So that's not just the only thing we do, but we've seen a huge increase in it, and I think that's because, we've seen this with just about all the CTE things. There is a huge need in the world for people who know how to work with their hands and do things physically, and maybe not everything behind a computer. The simulators themselves, though, the really big benefit that we're seeing for students in the schools that have already had them is that you can practice on all of the equipment. It's as easy as flipping a switch to go from a excavator to a large scale crane, for example.
0: Sure.
23: And so you're able to get these experience on all this equipment that I don't think there's a school in the country that could afford to buy all of the equipment themselves.
0: You know, in my time as superintendent in Warren, about probably 10 years ago or maybe even a little more than that, we purchased an end loader and a backhoe simulator where the student actually sat in the seat and it moved and that. And aside from the experiential aspect of it, what we found was it gave students a boatload of confidence when it was actually time to climb in the real thing. And we found it just incredibly helpful. So let me take a turn here. You mentioned some of the other types of work that you do. And with respect to CTE programs, you know, kids now are growing up with artificial intelligence, robotics, automation, and even gaming. And in your contact with schools, how do you think they're doing accepting that reality into their curriculum?
23: That's a really interesting thing that's happening right now. I tell my own kids and just about everybody I talk to that I think we're living in one of the most interesting times of all of human history. It's directly due to all this technology that we have here. Whether it's AI or electric vehicles, drones, robotics, all of it, it's really transformative. And I heard someone give a talk, I think they were the CEO of Google or somebody high up in that world, talking about AI specifically, and they said everyone's worried about AI taking jobs. AI is not going to take everyone's job, but the people who know how to do their job with the assistance from AI are probably going to take everybody's job who don't know how to work alongside AI.
0: Mm-hmm.
23: That same mentality goes the same for robotics, drones, or any of this new technology. The story that I tell people a lot, and I apologize to your listeners if any of them have met me at a conference, they've probably heard this story. when I came into the workforce a very long time ago, it feels like now, I knew how to use Excel. In Microsoft Office, I was pretty good with Excel because I grew up on computers and just about everybody else in the office wasn't too good with it. I know for a fact that my first promotion was largely due because I showed my boss how to use VLOOKUP to look up customers in an Excel spreadsheet. I just happened to have that ability. That's the same thing for all the students in school right now. If you're going to go be a maintenance person at a hospital, if you happen to be the maintenance person at the hospital who also knows how to repair the robot or how to reprogram the robotic arm that helps with surgeries or maybe even just how to take apart the automatic vacuum cleaning robot or change the AI, you're going to be way ahead of anybody else, and it's going to give you more opportunities.
0: You know, your story about helping your boss reminds me, I think, maybe not in total, but my first promotion into superintendency was when I helped the superintendent I replaced have his email automatically open when he turned his computer on, and he thought... Mm-hmm. He thought, we're going to Mars. There's no doubt about it. And as you probably know, it's just a small executable file in your startup, blah, blah, blah. But to him, and he was at that time probably a good 30 years older than me, he thought it was, just next level. And, you know, you raise an important distinction about the point at which someone learns their base of skills, like someone my age versus someone who's 15 now. And what I see right now are the kids who are younger have a different set of experiences than I did in terms of how I learn and they learn. And the way you frame AI not replacing jobs, I think, is a really worthy conversation to have because, yeah, some jobs are going to change in that, but the concept of it is so pervasive. There's going to be employment we haven't even thought of yet in that sort of sphere. So one last question about Buckeye Systems. I understand you partner with some 30-plus companies. Tell us a bit about that.
23: So our business model, there's a few other companies similar to ours that work in Michigan as well. But our business model is essentially we go to the big national conferences and we spend the whole summer talking to different vendors and manufacturers and trying to get ahead of what is coming. Mm-hmm. My boss has been doing this for 35 years. We've been a company for over 50, I think. And so we've gotten really good at being able to talk with all these people and say, you know, that is going to be the next big thing. This is what students 5 years from now are going to need to be learning on. So let's sign an agreement with these guys and start bringing them into our school.
0: It really is a network that you're building. And for our listeners, I met you through Musk Construction Careers, one of our

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0: 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In a town built on grit, there's one voice that cuts through the noise. 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
1: I'm Ann Thomas. Congratulations to the 2026 Women Who Lead class. 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
0: 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Breaking down the headlines Michiganders are talking about. Kevin talks, and then you talk on All Talk. 9 a.m. to noon on 760 WJR. 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
0: 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Now let's get back to class. Once again, your host, former Superintendent Dr. Robert Livernoy.
7: Joining us now on the program is the Executive Director of the K-12 Alliance, Robert McCann. 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
8: Hey, thanks for having me, Dr. Livernoy.
7: I appreciate you taking some time. You know, we're starting the school year. Well, some have started last week, but we're getting started here in early September. And anyone paying attention knows there's a pretty big election in November.

0: November with the governor and some other things. And I'm just curious, as you've continued to work supporting districts and funding and priorities in that, what kinds of priorities would the next governor do you think be able to pursue through the school aid fund or any other agencies or appointments that would still require legislative approval?
1: I think the biggest thing that we're looking for in the next governor is someone that's willing to walk the walk when it comes to prioritizing public education funding in Michigan. We hear everybody running for office saying that they're going to do that, right? It doesn't matter if you're a Republican, a Democrat. We hear people say that we got to ensure that our schools are doing better for our kids. But when it comes to walking that walk, when it comes to saying that I am going to prioritize K-12 funding in my budgets when I am governor or when I am a legislator, whatever it may be that they are running for, that's where schools are looking for someone to step up and be willing to actually do that, because it's become such a easy crutch for lawmakers in Michigan to quote unquote borrow money out of the school aid fund every year as they look to fund other priorities in the budget. This year alone, as I'm sure you know, over $2 billion of school aid fund money is just being siphoned away from our K-12 schools because our governor and our lawmakers chose to spend that money elsewhere. And so what we need in a governor, what we need in the next batch of legislative leaders, are people willing to step up and say enough is enough. We are going to prioritize ensuring that every dollar that taxpayers think is going to go to our schools actually ends up there, and we're not stealing from our kids to pay for other things.
0: And your point about $2 billion brings me to I would think, a pretty important history lesson, and that is some 30 years ago when Proposal A passed and they established the school aid fund, it was exclusively for K-12 schools, kind of in trade for the lower property tax, higher sales tax, and the mix of all the other parts of the formula. And over time, as you mentioned, they have started to pay for more things, in this case higher ed, out of that fund when it really is earmarked for K-12 schools. And although that sounds a lot like, you know, political mumbo jumbo, $2 billion is a lot of money. That would have to be over $1,000 per pupil, wouldn't you say?
1: It's over $1,400 per pupil. So when we have a governor that brags about a, you know, $100 per pupil increase in a budget, the reality is that at the same time, they're taking $1,400 per pupil and giving it away elsewhere. You know, yes, it in theory is going to higher education, but the reality is they're doing that because they've so mismanaged the state's general fund because of things like tax breaks for data centers and other corporations that they have no other choice but to steal from our kids. So until they get their general fund affairs in order, our kids become the piggy bank to pay for all of those things like tax credits for corporations. And so we have to stop that. We have to have leaders that are willing to step up and say, I'm not going to take $1,400 per pupil from our schools because I want to, you know, encourage a data center to locate here. That's such a backwards priority for someone that wants to grow our state, for someone that wants to invest in our state's future. So that's what we're looking for. When I say we're looking for someone that walks the walk, we're looking for someone that says enough is enough, and we're going to fix this problem once and for all.
0: I'm sure you join me, too. This in no way is a criticism of higher education, as that is an essential function in the state as well. But it really raises an important point when you look at the long-term health of public schools. Let me ask a question. In Michigan, I think it's like some states, maybe not as others, but the Michigan State Board of Education, which is elected by the people, what authority do they actually have over big bucket things like curriculum, student outcomes, and in this case, money? How do they factor into the decision making in Lansing?
1: You know, I think their authority is narrower than people assume, while its influence can sometimes be a little bit broader. You know, under the Michigan Constitution, it has leadership and general supervision of our public education system, which in a way sounds quite sweeping. But in practice, its powers are somewhat limited. It hires and evaluates our state superintendent. It adopts academic standards, teacher certification standards, things like that. But that's it. It doesn't write curriculum. It doesn't pick textbooks. It doesn't set graduation requirements. And ultimately, it doesn't appropriate a single dollar of state funding. Yes, it administers certain grant programs and things like that, but under the guidelines set by the legislature. So The State Board of Education really exists to discuss broad issues of public education and raise awareness of things and set certain standards, but Michigan is a very local controlled state when it comes to our public schools. Your local board of education in your specific school district has far broader authority over the specific curriculum and the guidelines being taught in your schools than the state board of education does. So in many ways, that's a good thing in that you have a local board representing your local community making those decisions. But that means you have to pay attention to who you're electing to those local positions.
0: Sure.
1: You know, these are very serious positions that impact your local schools very directly. And we need to make sure that we have the right people in those positions who are doing what's best for our kids is what that ultimately means.
0: So in a couple of weeks, absentee ballots are going to start moving into households and giving them a chance to vote early and submit their vote. I'm curious, in your line of work and your tea leaves, what state-level races in November are most likely to affect public school things like funding, maybe curriculum, and student achievement issues?
1: I mean, obviously, the governor's race sets the tone for a lot of what happens in terms of Michigan's public school funding, in terms of policies that are passed. The governor, through state of the state addresses, through their own budgets that are put out, really sort of sets the table of the entirety of the discussion that's going to happen that year of education policy, of education funding. So, you know, without question, the number one answer for that is the governor's race. And that's why, I think there's been so many questions asked of the candidates running of how they would impact public education funding, how they would, what policies they would impact to improve literacy, to improve teacher retention, all of those things. And they're being asked for a reason because the governor really sets the tone for that. But then it goes all the way down from, you know, your state Senate race, your state House race. You know, those are the people that will ultimately vote on budgets, vote on those policies. So, you know, those questions are just as valid to be asked to those positions as they are at the top of the ticket. And then, of course, we have at the federal level all of the policies at the federal side that impact schools and school funding that we need those discussed. So to say it's really the top of the ballot to the bottom, it's very, very true that all of these positions in one way or another do impact your public schools, your public school funding, and ultimately the policies that either do or don't best support your kids as they go through the K-12 school system. So it's worth asking those questions to every single person on the ballot in terms of how they are going to act in office in support of your public schools.
0: And to help our voters be as informed as possible. So Robert McCann, Executive Director of the K-12 Alliance, I appreciate you stopping by School Talks. We got a couple of months here of pretty exciting times with the politics and campaigning. And our eye here on School Talks is always with our children. So thanks for joining us on the program and keep up the good work.
1: Happy to. Thanks for having me.
0: That's all the time we have for today. I'd like to thank our guests from Lake Orion High School, Jacob Morgan, and his teacher, Michael Lopez, and their business partner, Spencer Abbs from Snap-on Tools. I'd also like to thank Aaron Fisher from Buckeye Educational Systems for a really neat look at drones and the technology in front of our students. And finally, for Bob McCann from the K-12 Alliance, giving us a good picture of what the new administration will face this November. And before I go, I'd like to remind our listeners, I'm currently hosting a special edition of School Talks on Tuesdays at 8 p.m. called Unpacking the Michigan School Machine, where each week we're taking a deep dive into one single school subject to help our listeners understand what's really going on in Michigan public schools. If you're like me, there's a lot of information out there, a lot of misinformation out there, and the goal of our show, Unpacking the Michigan School Machine, is to give you a really clear picture at just what is happening in our schools and with our students. 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
2: 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The Inside Outside Guys with Ken and Chuck. 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In a town built on grit, there's one voice that cuts through the noise. 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It's JR Afternoon 2 till 4 on 760 WJR. In a town built on grit, there's one voice that cuts through the noise.
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7: I'm Ann Thomas. Congratulations to the 2026 Women Who Lead class. Dawn Magretta, Executive Director of Advancement for Schoolcraft College, says her marketing background played a role in her success.
8: In any career, communication is important, and I think that background brought those skills into a otherwise structured business-like profession.
7: Special thanks to University of Michigan Health, Von Voigtlander Women's Hospital, for supporting Women Who Lead.
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9: The Iran war rages on. I'm Kathleen Maloney, Fox News. State-run media in Iran says an Iranian commercial vessel had been struck in the Strait of Hormuz, with one person killed, several wounded. Fox's Trey Yinks is aboard the USS George Washington.
10: Tension is rapidly rising across the region amid new threats from Iran and its proxies. It's not just in Saudi Arabia, where they had to shut down the east-to-west crude oil pipeline, but also in the Strait of Hormuz, where overnight yet another vessel was targeted by the IRGC with an unknown projectile. But here at sea, it's the United States that controls the skies. Aboard the George Washington, a labyrinth of metal hallways snakes through the ship. The Navy describes the aircraft carrier as 4.5 sovereign acres of U.S. territory. The flight deck alone is more than 3 football fields long, the sheer size making it a prime target for the IRGC that attempted to hit the ship with a missile last weekend.
9: And President Trump spoke a short time ago on the conflict with Iran.
11: Iran wants to make a deal so bad. They're calling constantly. They want to make a deal. They got to make the right deal. I'm not going to make a deal that's no good.
9: That comment from outside the Irish Open in Doonbeg, Ireland. The president witnessed Shane Lowry win the event, and afterwards he had a surprise announcement for Ireland after getting requests to remove U.S. tariffs on Irish whiskey.
12: On behalf of the United States of America, I am going to take the tariffs off.
9: The president is expected to return to Washington tonight. Wisconsin gubernatorial candidate Tom Tiffany and a pilot are recovering from minor injuries after their 4-seat plane lost power and made an emergency water landing in Lake Wausau. Tiffany says the plane began to submerge after landing, forcing both men to exit and swim to in shallow water. First responders reached them by boat. 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
13: 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Just click listen, then swipe right and hear the latest news updates on your time. 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
9: The leaders of the U.S. House give their takes on President Trump's proposal of $5,000 each for each U.S. adult if the GOP keeps the majority in Congress.
17: House Minority Leader Hakeem Jeffries on ABC's This Week said he's not expecting the president to follow through on $5,000 payouts.
18: It wasn't a serious proposal that was presented by Donald Trump. He's broken every promise that he's presented.
17: House Speaker Mike Johnson on NBC's Meet the Press said the president's proposal may not actually mean cutting checks, but maybe based on policies.
19: Ways to further incentivize and grow the economy and make sure that Americans keep more of their hard-earned dollars.
17: If and however that happens, Speaker Johnson says it's something that will have to be processed in Congress. Gernal Scott, Fox News.
9: After months of deliberation, Chicago Mayor Brandon Johnson says he's seeking re-election despite sagging approval ratings.
20: The question isn't whether Johnson wants another 4 years, it's whether Chicago voters will give him the chance. Amid a recent University of Chicago poll that shows less than 14% of voters want Johnson to run again. The Democrat mayor's low approval as Chicago faces major crime and public safety problems, a nearly $1 billion budget gap, and tax increases and new fees over budget cuts. Problems, the mayor has said, are real, but also decades in the making. In Chicago, Jeff Manasso, Fox News.
9: Singer Celine Dion has completed her first full concert in 6 years after overcoming rare illness. She hit all the right notes in Paris yesterday. The Canadian superstar belted out the hit All By Myself for her encore. The 58-year-old had not played a full concert since March of 2020. She was diagnosed in 2022 with stiff person syndrome, a rare progressive neurological disease that affected her singing voice. I'm Kathleen Maloney. This is Fox News.
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21: We're in really good shape on this Sunday afternoon, of course. Tigers game wrapping up at Comerica Park. You can expect some extra traffic around the ballpark at this time. Still a couple minutes left to go in the Lions game, but it's definitely going to pick up if you're in the downtown area. If you're trying to make your way from the airport into downtown Detroit and I-94, you're looking at about an 18 to 19 minute drive. I'm not seeing any major delays in that stretch. I'm Aaron V, WJR traffic and weather first.
22: Cold front coming through tonight. Mostly sunny. We head up to the low 80s. And then tonight, stray showers, gradual clearing, low 53. Sunny on Monday, going up to 70 for the high. Then it gets warmer. From the Weather Channel, I'm Jeff Eno on 760 WJR, where Michigan comes to talk.
23: 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I'm Dave Lorenz with Jim Edelman from Under the Radar, Michigan.
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23: Have you ever wandered around a city and wished you knew more about it? Its architecture, history, or maybe you wanted to try a ghost tour? You can do it all in Grand Rapids with Tours Around Michigan. It seemed like no big deal, but the evening that President Ford and the Queen danced demonstrated to the world the special relationship between the U.S. and the U.K. You can learn why at the Gerald R. Ford Museum. It's starting to cool off, and before you know it, we'll be skiing at Crystal Mountain. But there's still plenty of time to take in northern Michigan before the snow flies. And a trip way up north to the Keweenaw Peninsula will show you why Michigan is one of the top spots for fall color touring in America. We'll tell you why next on the Michigan Travel Show.
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0: Welcome to the Michigan Travel Show. I'm Dave Lorenz, and we're always happy to have you along with us as we wander around the great state of Michigan. We're happy to have with us again, back as our guest host, Jim Edelman from Under the Radar Michigan. You can see on PBS every week with Jim and Tom. Always have a good time. So, Jim, where are we going to start out today's program?
1: We are going to Grand Rapids. Mm. And, you know, Grand Rapids just has so much going on there. Mm-hmm. And so many cool pockets, and we're going to learn about some of those pockets today. We have Candace Smith. She's with Tours Around Michigan, and she's going to share some of the great tours that she does in Grand Rapids.
0: Including ghost tours, I understand.
1: So, My favorite.
0: Candace, welcome. So you founded Tours Around Michigan when?
2: 2018.
0: So you've been around for a while, and you have been taking people around quite a bit. So tell us about some of these tours that you offer in Grand Rapids. We'll get to the ghost tours in a bit, but what are some of the other tours that you offer?
2: Well, I, you know, basically anything that I have enough information for. there's a lot of stories out there, and I'm always doing research. My own family has been in West Michigan since the 1840s. And so that's really gotten me into the history. And we can share that in a lot of ways. I have a city history tour. I have a riverfront tour, which is really interesting now in Grand Rapids because we literally have boulders going back into the Grand River.
0: Yeah.
2: For the rapids to return. Historic home tours that all have their weird little quirky stories behind the people that built them. Art and murals. We have more than 300 murals in the city. I also do tasting tours, beer, wine, distillery. Cocktails, which are all a lot of like expand your palate. You know, they're all like try something new, expand your palate, and so and learn about what you're tasting. So they're a little more educational, I think, than other tours. And so really, and for private tours, I've gotten recommendations for all kinds of things. So I've run Furniture City tours for people. I've run Urban Renewal tours for people. So I try to make it special and help everybody connect with the area that we're seeing, because of course we want them to come back and we want them to keep exploring.
1: Well, you know, one of the things that we've seen this major uptick in are the art and murals that go up around cities, and you in Grand Rapids have not been immune to this.
0: Oh, no.
1: So I see that you do an art and mural tour. What a fantastic way to see the city by looking up sometimes. Right?
2: It is. Yeah. And Grand Rapids is so unique in its murals because we don't just paint walls. We paint sidewalks that have an environmental theme. We paint electrical boxes with women who are like radical things in their careers. We have alleys that are also women from the community who have done really amazing things for the community. You know, we have all these different themes. We do ticket booths in parking lots. And, you know, so we pretty much paint anything we can. We have hidden murals that people don't know are there unless you like point them out and take them to it. So yeah, our murals are amazing in Grand Rapids, and you know, they're beautiful, but also I love the stories that are behind them.
0: Yeah.
2: The people that painted them, why they did this. It's just everything has a great backstory and a history to share that just helps give people a deeper understanding and connect with it better.
0: Well, of course, with Art Prize, I'm sure you get a lot of requests for tours, but we need to get to something that I think is really unique and starting to pop up in many places, and that's your ghost tours that you offer. Tell us about that.
2: Well, I do a couple types. One is the Grand Rapids Ghost Tour, and another is a ghost hunt tour. Mm. So for the hunt tour, we bring paranormal instruments for everyone so they can get their own experiences. You know, all of our ghost tours, we help people be more open to experiences because I'll say at least the ones I run, probably 90% of the time we get an experience. Someone does. So for the ghost hunt tours, I'm gonna play you a little bit of one of the instruments I use. This is actually called a spirit box. It's a radio scanner. It goes really fast. And essentially, you hear little bits of radio, but when a spirit talks through it comes out differently. It's just scanning through a bunch of channels really, really fast. And sometimes you get a little bit of radio voice, and you learn how to kind of sort those out. There was a little bit, but you learn how to sort them out. And then, like the other day, I was in front of a building where the spirit does not like me at all. He doesn't like me talking about him. He's a murderer.
1: Wow.
2: And, somebody asked me to say his name, and I said, well, he doesn't like people saying his name, so I don't say it in front of the building, and I'll tell you later. And then over the scanner, I heard Candace, scared. And I was like, no, I'm not scared. I said, I just won't poke the bear, because I've had to defend myself against them before. And so I'm like, I just don't poke the bear, but I can defend myself. And it said, fight. And I'm like, no, I'm not going to fight you. I don't need to. I can stand up against you. So we're not doing that. And I just moved on. But it's weird how those, it's weird to hear my own name over the speaker.
1: I got goosebumps.
0: Yeah, that scares me a bit. Well, so that's the idea, isn't it? So the ghost tours, you go out there and you do this, and of course you're telling all these fun stories in the background as well. So it just sounds like a blast. You can do ghost tours, you can do those art tours that we talked about earlier. I love that you do an architecture tour, in effect, when you talk about historic homes. There's so much, and you really need to check it out. Tours around Michigan, available in Grand Rapids, and they do private tours in other places around the state as well. So that website is toursaroundmichigan.com. Our thanks to Candace Smith for being with us today. We're going to stay in Grand Rapids, check out what's happening at the Gerald R. Ford Museum next on the Michigan Travel Show.
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0: you know, it's really fun to kind of think about touring around Grand Rapids with our last guest. As you said, Jim, it is a fantastic city. You know, we are so blessed to have these great cities in addition to all our small towns and rural areas. And it's great to have such diversity in a state when you can travel around. And the next time I head to Grand Rapids, I plan to go to the place we're going to next.
1: Oh, yes.
0: Because I want to see a special exhibit they have on right now.
1: I mean, when you think about a presidential museum and library in the state, you know, it is pretty special because we've not had a lot of presidents come out of Michigan.
0: No.
1: And, you know, when we featured the museum on the show years ago, but now I'm sitting here thinking it's been quite a while. It's probably a reason to go back. And, you know, we've got Brooke Clement on the phone with us right now, and she's going to tell me all the reasons why I'm an idiot and we should go back.
0: Yes. Brooke, thanks for coming, being on the show today. So tell us, why should people visit the Gerald R. Ford Museum?
2: Well, as you pointed out, it is the only presidential museum in Michigan, and we are very proud of that fact. And we have a lot of great exhibits and programs, and that are the programs are free and to the public, and our exhibits are great and really well curated. And we hope you come visit.
0: Well, attendance—you pay a ticket to come to the museum, don't you?
2: Yes, for our permanent exhibits and our temporary exhibit, yes. We do have one exhibit on display right now. It's our Northwest Ordnance display, and that one is free to anyone who just wants to see the Northwest Ordnance.
0: I see. Well, you know, you always bring in these traveling exhibits or special exhibits, but before we get to that, I want to kind of walk the museum with you for a minute. So tell us about the various displays that we can see at any time.
2: So the permanent exhibit, which does not change that much, we will typically change out some artifacts here and there, but the galleries themselves cover President Ford's youth and his childhood in Grand Rapids, his time at the University of Michigan and Yale, and then when he went into public service for the first time with the U.S. Navy, and his time in World War II on the Monterey Carrier. And then it goes from there into his congressional career, Watergate, and then his advancement to vice president and president. And then we have some information about his foreign policy. We have a gallery dedicated to Mrs. Ford and the work that she did. We also have a gallery of the Bicentennial, which was in 1976. And we also have a reproduction Oval Office, we have a reproduction Cabinet Room, and people also can see or visit President Ford and Mrs. Ford's grave sites while they're here.
1: You know, one of the things that I was really blown away with was the recreation of the Oval Office and the Cabinet Rooms. It was just, you know, because while we filmed there, you know, we were given a little bit extra time to do the filming, but it was pretty spectacular. When you compare to pictures, I've never been invited to the Oval Office, but or demanded to be in the Oval Office. it just seems so spectacular and almost like you're recreating a slice of time too, because it's the office does have subtle changes that it goes through.
2: Absolutely.
1: Yeah. So it's really interesting to see how you guys put that together. What's some of the process that went through to put that together? Do you know that story?
2: Sure. I mean, I think that what we can say that happened, like, I wasn't here when they did the reproductions, but I have a base knowledge. so most of the items that are in the reproduction Oval Office are actual historic artifacts, the things that were in the office when President Ford was there. So we have a lot of his pipes and photographs and framed items, and so a lot of that is personal to President Ford. The furniture and other items there are reproductions, as most of that furniture still is with the White House Curator's Office.
0: Well, as somebody who was invited to the Oval Office, yes, a name drop here, I will say it is really cool to see that reproduction at the Gerald R. Ford Museum, because it's so authentic. And it's mm-hmm. like, it feels like it's in real space as well. Same size.
2: Yeah, it is actually two scale. So everything there is two scale.
0: You know, if you were to think about walking through the entire museum, tell us about some things that kind of surprise you about the forts.
2: Oh, that's a great question. I think that some of the things that will surprise people is just how President Ford was key or part of, like, really interesting facets of American history, like the fact that he was on the Warren Commission, or that he, you know, or that he became president kind of overnight with a resignation. The fact that he is our only Eagle Scout president. He's our only park ranger president. He had an amazing life. And I think most people go away from after viewing everything here. Most people walk away learning a lot more about him and everything that he accomplished in his 93 years.
1: Now, I'm really curious. You've got this this new temporary exhibit, and I'm really interested in the Dancing with the Queen. What is the story behind that?
2: So it's actually Waltzing with the Queen, but so the story there is over the past few years we have been commemorating President Ford's 50th anniversary, the administration's 50th anniversary. So we are ending out this commemorative period of time with this exhibit, and it is dedicated to the discussion and information behind the U.S. and U.K. special relationship. But it ends with the bicentennial in 1976 and Queen Elizabeth's visit for a state dinner at the White House that year.
0: But I mean, it really does get into this whole so-called special relationship between the UK and the US. And, you know, people always talk about that famous waltz as being, you know, demonstrating this relationship. And so you get to learn about that at this exhibit.
2: Absolutely. And we actually have Queen Elizabeth's dress on display, as well as Mrs. Ford's dress that they both wore at that state dinner.
0: Yeah, that's neat. And now you mentioned another exhibit earlier. What's the name of that one?
2: We have the Northwest Ordnance on display right now. It is considered the blueprint for the Midwest, and it is a special document that we have on loan to us from the National Archives building in Washington, D.C.
0: Wow. So you get to see that right now. How long will that be on display?
2: That display will close on November 1st.
0: All right, so it's still have a little time. You know, I wanted to get to this before we had to wrap it up today. You hear a lot, of course, sadly, about our warships being used these days. The biggest, most modern, technically advanced flat top, so to speak, out there is called the Gerald R. Ford. And you can see a model, a really big model of that at the Gerald R. Ford Museum. That's pretty cool.
2: Yeah, I mean, we are fortunate to have that on display. It is the CVN 77, and President Ford was really honored to have a class of ships named after him. So it's the ships that are in that class, because his was the last one created, it's the Ford class.
0: That's very neat. And, you know, the cool thing about the Gerald R. Ford Museum, you are right across the street from the Grand Rapids Public Museum. You are across the river from the great Amway Grand Plaza Hotel and a bunch of the other cultural and food areas. That whole district is not only walkable, but it's just a beautiful area of Grand Rapids. So people need to check that out as soon as they can. It's the Gerald R. Ford Museum. And to find out more, go to fordlibrarymuseum.gov. Our thanks to Brooke Clement for being with us today. And we're going to next head way up, kind of way up, to Crystal Mountain to talk about fall color in that area here on the Michigan Travel Show.
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0: Crystal Mountain is just a special, special place.
1: It's always good not to lie.
0: Yeah, it was. That's true.
1: Doing this stuff.
0: Maybe
1: yeah.
0: not always good, but still.
1: Yeah, I mean, it, you know, it is a spectacular place. And we are going to Crystal Mountain, and we are talking to Ara Johnson. And I have 100 questions, and you're only allowed one question.
0: Okay, my question will be, Ara Johnson, are you going to look forward to the fall there at Crystal Mountain?
2: Absolutely. We always look forward to the fall. It's one of the best seasons here in northern Michigan.
0: Oh, isn't that the truth? Mm-hmm. It really is. Well, of course, you know, the skiing and all that in wintertime is a lot of fun at Crystal. But right now, before it gets really cold, there are so many things to do. I mean, is fall a busy time for Crystal Mountain?
2: It is, but in a different way, Dave. You know, the kids have gone back to school, and so the resort has more of a laid-back atmosphere, but there's still so many wonderful things to take advantage of.
0: Well, let's kind of lay out the plan that you have there for people who have not been there, because it is, I mean, it's an awesome campus, so to speak. The design at Crystal Mountain is so unique and beautiful.
2: Yeah, well, I think one of the best things about fall is the golf season. You know, the temperatures are comfortable. There's some great deals to be had. The rates tend to come down a little bit in the fall. And then, you know, the golf courses are just lined with these beautiful hardwoods. So once the colors start to change, the views are just spectacular, especially on our Mountain Ridge course where some of the holes overlook the Betsy River Valley.
0: Yeah, there must be a lot of maple in that area because I did golf it last fall, and it was spectacular. So you must have a lot of those types of trees.
2: Yes, it's absolutely beautiful. And another area at the resort where you can enjoy the fall colors is in the Michigan Legacy Art Park, which is a 30-acre sculpture park and wonderful hiking trails, and you can enjoy outdoor art installations while also enjoying the fall colors.
0: Well, Crystal Mountain is in Thompsonville. For those who've not been there before, it's kind of in that Traverse region, close to Frankfort.
2: Yep.
0: And because of all the trees in that area, I mean, it really is a special time to go in fall time. And I know you provide access in a way that only a ski resort could through a chairlift.
2: Yes. Yep. We offer chairlift rides on Saturdays through the fall, and then once we get into the peak of the color season in October, they're offered on Sundays as well because it's such a popular activity. And it's a great way to enjoy the fall colors. You ride the chairlift up to the top of the mountain, spend some time up there taking in the beautiful view, and then ride the chairlift back down.
1: Yeah. We took that chairlift ride on the show, Under the Radar, and I do remember Eric dropping a lens from the chair.
2: Oh, no.
1: And then, you know, it was actually a very easy decision who was going to walk down and get it. You drop it, you walk. But, I mean, it just is a spectacular view. I mean, you have great views just from the base of the hills, but just to get up there when you're not, you know, dangling your skis off the chairlift and, you know, worrying about, you know, making sure you're warm for your run. It is wonderful to see all the vistas that kind of lay out for you from up there. What are some of the comments you hear from people when they come down? Because, I mean, the stories they must tell, or how many engagements?
2: Oh, I think people are amazed at how far they can see from the top of the mountain. The fall colors are just so spectacular. And we're right along M-22, which is a scenic roadway. It runs right through Benzie County, so people enjoy that as well. It really is a spectacular time. anywhere, but especially we're very blessed to have so many beautiful trees, and the changing of the colors is really wonderful up here in Benzie County.
0: Just by chance, the other day, I actually drove on M22, a long route. I mean, I just took from Frankfort and went up north. I'd forgotten how beautiful that drive is. One of the many things you could do when you're maybe staying overnight at Crystal Mountain, and, you know, their traditional hotel or one of the cabins or condos, or it's amazing the variety of places you can stay at Crystal. I know, Era, that you do a fall fun weekend. When is that, and what do you do there?
2: We do. It is actually on multiple weekends, so it's all Saturdays in October, so the 3rd, the 10th, 17th, 24th, and the 31st. And there's a variety of activities that happen. We offer our scenic chairlift rides. We also have our alpine slide open, so that's another chairlift opportunity. You ride the chairlift up and then ride the cart down on the alpine slide track, and that's a lot of fun. And then we have pumpkin carving on Saturday afternoons, and fall sand art, and there's just all kinds of activities that people can take advantage of. And we also do a scarecrow walk. So the different departments at Crystal Mountain create scarecrows, and they're located around the resort. And so you can walk around and check out these very, very creative scarecrow displays. And our guests can vote. And then at the end of the October, they announce the winner. That's a lot of fun, too. Hmm.
1: Well, this is a big birthday year for you folks. 70 years.
2: Correct.
1: Well, congratulations on that. What do you have planned around that?
2: Well, we're doing a number of things. We kicked it off by collaborating with Ironfish Distillery, who they're just our neighbor a couple miles away, and they are celebrating their 10th anniversary this year, and they've been a wonderful partner. And so we collaborated on a cocktail called the 7010, which is a take on the French 75 cocktail, and it's made with their Woodland gin, and it has a mint and basil simple syrup, lemon juice, and Prosecco, and it's absolutely delicious. And you can get that on both the Ironfish menu as well as the cocktail. It's available on the cocktail menu at the Thistle here at Crystal Mountain. And we have some really fun banners. We've put up lamppost banners all around the resort of pictures from the various decades that we've been in operation. And we'll also have some specials going into the winter ski season as well.
0: Oh, 70 years, that's a great accomplishment. Started at what, Jack and Jill's Ski Hill?
2: It was called Buck Hills.
0: Oh, Buck Hills.
2: Buck Hills, yeah.
1: So close, Dave.
0: I was. My memory doesn't work as it did once.
2: Yeah, Buck Hills in 1956, and it's been the same family has owned the resort now for about 50 of those 70 years.
0: Well, so. That's cool. Amazing. Now, yeah. As you were talking about that Ironfish distillery, nice little refreshment, I was thinking it would be so nice just to kind of sit out there and maybe try that and then listen to the live music that you have. And you have that, what, like from a rooftop, right?
2: Yes, we have our level 4 lounge is our rooftop bar, and it is open. We have live music in weekends in September, so that's a really fun place to visit. And again, nice views because you can see over to the ski slopes, and it's a nice open air area. And Ironfish, like you mentioned, is also a nice place to visit as well. They have fire pits, lots of outdoor seating, and that's a fun place to visit in the fall.
0: You can, and I know you can bike ride over there. Do you offer bike rentals so people can kind of ride around?
2: We do. We do offer bike rentals all throughout the fall. Yep.
0: Nice. And I know you also, because I've done this before, staying at Crystal, at least you can, in the area, do like some kayaking, canoeing, and you can help people figure out where to go with that.
2: Correct. Yeah, and fall is actually a really unique time, especially on the Platte River, because the Salmon Run is happening. And it generally runs from about mid-August through October, but it peaks primarily in the September time frame, and that's just a lot of fun. If you've never done that before, everybody should try it at least once. You know, you're paddling right on the water, and all the fish are swimming upstream. It's really something to experience.
0: Yeah, it really is. You know, that whole area is just so beautiful, and fall is a great time to experience it. Yeah, they have a lot of apple trees in that area, so you can do harvesting in that area, do some apple picking. That Beulah, Frankfurt, and as Ara mentioned, that M22 corridor, it's really a special area. So if you've never done that before, really make it a point this fall. Stay at Crystal Mountain, check out all those things, and then just drive around and see the area. It is so cool. Make sure to go to downtown Beulah, go to downtown Frankfurt, make that part of the experience. And I can tell you, my wife and I were just at Storm Cloud Brewery in Frankfurt. Enjoyed that so much. You will as well as part of your Crystal Mountain adventure. So for information on Crystal, go to crystalmountain.com. And of course, you can find information about the whole region at WMTA.org or Michigan.org as well. Our thanks to Ara Johnson for being with us today. We're going to head even farther up north next on the Michigan Travel Show.

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5: 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Congratulations to the 2026 Women Who Lead class. 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
5: I'm Ann Thomas. Congratulations to the 2026 Women Who Lead class. 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
6: 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We had somebody in Germany, somebody in Saudi Arabia, and what they are doing is going out there in their environments, helping our veterans get their disability benefits.
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9: One of my favorite places in the entire state of Michigan is the Keweenaw Peninsula. And Jim, I know you've been there as well, like you've been everywhere in Michigan. We are blessed with so much in the great state of Michigan. But the Keweenaw, there is really something very unique about that place.
10: I kind of tell so many people they need to go there to at least experience that drive. It is... You need to have snacks.
9: Yeah.
10: You need to have drinks. You need to have a lunch plan. And it is such a fun way to go. And it's such a long way to go. And I love that drive. And we've got Brad Barnett, who is from Visit Keweenaw, has become a good friend to Under the Radar. I know he's been a good friend to you.
9: Mm-hmm.
10: This is just a fantastic time of the year that we're coming into to spend some time on the Keweenaw.
9: Sure is. Brad Barnett, director of the Visit Keweenaw. I almost said something
10: else. I know. I blew Keweenaw, too.
9: Yeah. Brad, welcome to the program.
11: Hey, both of you, thanks for having me, Dave and Jim. And perhaps we can, if we have a little extra time, we can talk about why Jim's not allowed back at Isle Royal anytime soon.
10: So. You were with me.
9: Yes, I can understand that. That's right, because they had not been to Isle Royal, and they finally took that trip. That is a special place.
10: Oh my gosh!
9: Yeah, Brad, what do you think about Isle Royal as a visitation experience?
11: It's a bucket list, Dave. Jim can attest to this. You can attest to this. I mean, it's one of those once in a lifetime opportunities. Mm. It makes you feel small when you get out there. There's no better place to connect with nature. And just to the point of getting to the Keweenaw, getting to Isle Royal is part of the adventure, part of the experience, whether it's by ferry or seaplane. It's a national park like no other in the United States, so I would encourage every Michigander, if they get the opportunity, to check it out.
9: And part of the Keweenaw National Historic Park, I think, right?
11: We technically have two national parks in the Keweenaw. One is Isle Royal National Park. It operates on its own independent. And then we also have the Keweenaw National Historical Park, which is a conglomerate of sites on the mainland that focus on telling the Keweenaw's copper mining heritage. So two different experiences. So if you got that national park passport, you can check off two of those boxes if you come to the Keweenaw.
9: That's a great idea. And they really are different experiences.
10: Mm-hmm.
9: Although there was mining on the island too, but that's another story because that's not traditional mining. We think.

0: think of today. We're talking first people mining.
1: Oh, yes.
0: That's a cool thing to learn. But let's go to the Keweenaw National Historic Park. You know, one of the reasons it's named that is because of the copper mining story. I always recommend people go to the Quincy Mine.
1: Oh.
2: It's probably one of the coolest experiences in terms of like historical immersion that you'll find in the Midwest. For anyone who's interested in how this country was built, the Quincy Mine and the Keweenaw Peninsula, its development and production of copper is what helped electrify the entire country back in the 1800s, early 1900s. So I would encourage folks, they take you right down to the base of the mine. You get to wear your miner's hat on there. You get to hear the stories deep underground. And my, when they decide to turn out the lights or blow out that candle, you really get to experience true darkness. So definitely check that out. If you're a history buff, if you love geology, if you're a rock enthusiast as well, also a great experience. And the interpretation there, Dave and Jim, just the way they tell those stories when you get down there, you really get to know what life was like as a early 19th century copper miner. Very cool.
1: When you get down there and you realize that, you know, the way of life for many of these miners is so different from our way of life now. When we were coming out, like we're in the tram coming out of the tour, I know the three of us looked at each other and was just like, boy, if we would have been born 100 years earlier, how different life is and how hard, what real hard work is.
0: Oh man, true.
1: Yeah.
0: Well, you know, Brett, another mine that you brought all of us, meaning Jim, Tom, and me to one time, is the Phoenix Mine. That's a totally different thing, that Phoenix site. Is that available for everybody to tour now?
2: Yeah, no, absolutely. That site is owned by the Keweenaw County Road Commission. As long as they're not using that space to help gravel or sand our roads from time to time, particularly during the wintertime, it is a site that is publicly accessible, and that's the home to the former Cliff Mine, which is really cool because that was the first profitable copper mine in the Keweenaw Peninsula. Is the first place that actually turned a profit, which helped kick off the boom of copper mining across the Upper Peninsula. So it holds a very near and dear sort of component in terms of like the Keweenaw's history. Just to note, you're welcome to visit it, but it is completely at your own leisure. You have the opportunity to explore it. You want to be safe while you're doing it, so just mind your steps. But you can actually see some of the relics, the mining foundations, the smokestacks, some of these really cool archaeological examples of what the industry was like early on in its heyday.
0: Can you find the directions to that site at the National Historic Park headquarters or at your office or where?
2: Yep, either one. You can go to visitkeweenaw.com for the most direct directions. But if you want to talk to someone, yeah, stop off at either one of our local welcome centers in Houghton or Calumet or at the National Park headquarters as well, and they can direct you to that site.
0: Great to hear that. Of course, here we are. We're coming into fall season. People are going to want to get up there and see all those fall colors. Man, it's spectacular. Hike, bike, paddle, ride your car, you know, whatever. There's not a bad way to see the Keweenaw or to experience it. And I know you have some festivals coming up. What's the Canal Color Fest all about?
2: Well, I'm going to make the argument, Dave, that this is perhaps the biggest fall festival in the UP. I'm sure other destinations will come at me for that one. But what we had done at Visit Keweenaw in partnership with a number of local entities is we combined two or three different fall festivals under one big banner. So now this is a homage to our love of fall, beginning on October 1st, running through the 3rd, and there's so many different ways to experience fall. One key way, and we love to encourage people to come, is our effort to break our own record for the most people in a photo wearing plaid. The Platter Day celebration kicked off by the beloved Bugsy Sailor out of Marquette a number of years ago. Mm-hmm. We claim the record of 1,745 people in one photo, one plaid photo. We hold it at the Houghton High School football field. We have races around the track. Dogs and pets are welcome. We have the Michigan Tech Pet Band there. We make it a huge sort of big event. So come on down. That's at noon on Friday of October. That'd be October 2nd. Check it out. It's a great event. Lots of things happening there. But if you miss that photo, right, you can come on down and experience what we call Brew Street. So we shut down downtown. We're outside the Keweenaw Brewing Company's tap house. We have live music, lots of fun things. We even have a lumberjack competition this year, Dave. Maybe you or Jim would like to enroll in
0: that.
2: Sure,
0: yeah. It's
2: going
0: to be fun. Good deal.
2: Come check that out. High eating contest, even a pumpkin growing contest, right? So all these fun things are happening. And then the last day, which is on Saturday, that we have our color, our fun run, our color festival run, where you get to go run around downtown Houghton. They're bombarding you with color pigments as you do this, and this is a great fundraiser for the Keweenaw Young Professionals, or now known as Circle Up, so which is a really cool event. So come on, check it out. It's a lot of fun.
0: What's the date of the Canal Color Fest in Houghton?
2: Yep, it's going to be October 1st through the 3rd.
0: Fantastic. Just one of the many things you need to see and do when you head to the Keweenaw Peninsula this year. The website is visitkeweenaw.com. We want to thank Brad Barnett for being with us. You know, we only have a few seconds, Jim, but... we have an announcement to make.
1: We do. We do. This is, we don't spend enough time talking randomly at each other.
0: Not enough.
1: So we are going to be right here. We're going to let you know. We are starting the podcast that you do not want to miss ever.
0: And it's called?
1: Are We There Yet?
0: That's a brilliant name. Who came up with that?
1: I believe we had a contest.
0: Yes, okay.
1: And you won.
0: So be listening for Are We There Yet? Wherever you find your podcast. You can also find this show wherever you find your favorite podcast, which will be Are We There Yet? Very soon. Until next time, we'll talk to you then, right here on the Michigan Travel Show.

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0: 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Breaking down the headlines Michiganders are talking about. Kevin talks, and then you talk on All Talk, 9 a.m. to noon on 760 WJR. 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
0: 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In a town built on grit, there's one voice that cuts through the noise. Afternoons, Michigan turns to Ryan Ermani. 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
4: I'm Ann Thomas. Congratulations to the 2026 Women Who Lead class. Dawn Magretta, Executive Director of Advancement for Schoolcraft College, says her marketing background played a role in her success.
5: In any career, communication is important, and I think that background brought those skills into a otherwise structured business-like profession.
4: Special thanks to University of Michigan Health, Von Voigtlander Women's Hospital, for supporting Women Who Lead. I'm Ann Thomas. Congratulations to the 2026 Women Who Lead class. Retired Brigadier General Carol Ann Faussone served in the United States Air Force and then started another career helping veterans.
6: I taught a class last night till 10 o'clock. We had somebody in Germany, somebody in Saudi Arabia, and what they are doing is going out there in their environment, helping our veterans get their disability benefits.
4: Special thanks to University of Michigan Health, Von Voigtlander Women's Hospital, for supporting Women Who Lead.
0: In a town built on grit, there's one voice that cuts through the noise.
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7: Trump's
2: Ireland finale, golf, politics, and headlines. I'm Carmen Roberts, Fox News. President Trump wraps up his trip to Ireland, ending it with some news the Irish people can celebrate.
7: President Trump capped the day by handing the trophy to the Irish Open winner, Shane Lowry. While presenting that trophy, the president made news when he announced this.
8: Everybody's been bugging me. They're saying, would you do me a favor? It's so unfair what's going on. Could you possibly take the tariffs off of Irish whiskey? Yeah. And I said, on behalf of the United States of America, I am going to take the tariffs off.
7: Last year, the U.S. and the European Union struck an agreement establishing a 15% tariff on most European goods. This wasn't the only international issue the president touched on. He says the war in Iran could be over soon, but not before the midterms, which might concern some vulnerable Republicans.
2: And that is Fox's Madeline Rivera reporting. President Trump saying this about Iran.
9: I will tell you this. Iran wants to make a deal so badly. They're calling constantly. They want to make a deal. They got to make the right deal. I'm not going to make a deal that's no good.
2: And Iranian state media say that a strike on an Iranian cargo ship happened in the Strait of Hormuz. Fox's Trey Yingst reports from a U.S. Navy warship.
10: We are here in the Arabian Sea with U.S. forces aboard the USS George Washington. And it was a busy night in the region. A lot of kinetic activity. Reports indicate yet another vessel was targeted by the IRGC in the Strait of Hormuz. There are also reports of at least one explosion near Keshem Island when an Iranian commercial vessel was targeted. Iranian state media blaming U.S. forces. I can tell you aboard this vessel last night that is helping to enforce the U.S. naval blockade. It was very active with jets taking off one after another.
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2: A school board meeting in northern New York this week could attract a crowd.
14: Just minutes into the first day of school, high school senior Julie Caputa had earned herself an in-school suspension. She was flagged for bringing a cup of coffee to class, which violates a new outside food policy. It was quietly adopted by administrators at the Beaver River Central School in Casterland to minimize distractions and protect students with food allergies. When Caputa questioned the lack of a public hearing, school officials agreed to hold one and to gather student input. She was then allowed to return to class, beverage in hand. Pam Puso, Fox News.
2: A scary incident for Wisconsin Republican congressman and gubernatorial candidate Tom Tiffany. He was involved in an emergency plane landing.
15: So Tiffany was hospitalized and had to get stitches on his eye, but thankfully he and the pilot are both expected to be okay. Tiffany says that the small plane was almost at the local airport after the event when it eventually lost power. And so the pilot had to immediately land on Lake Wausau. The two were the only ones on board. Tiffany says they quickly called 911 after the landing, but then the plane started filling up with water and sinking, so they had to get off. Tiffany says he and the pilot did just that and started swimming to a shallow area until emergency responders could get to them by boat. They were eventually pulled from the water and sent to the local hospital with only minor injuries.
2: Fox's Madison Scarpino reporting. Flash flooding brought on by heavy rains prompted road closures, water rescues, and commuter rail problems across the Northeast today. The National Weather Service says the hardest hit areas appeared to be northern New Jersey, parts of New York's Westchester County, and a swath of coastal southeastern Connecticut along I-95. The service issued flash flood warnings across the region for much of the morning as rain fell at a rate of 1 to 2 inches an hour in some places. I'm Carmen Roberts. This is Fox News.
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17: Be quiet, drive for the most part if you're out and about on this Sunday. If you're trying to make your way on 94 into downtown Detroit from the airport, you're looking at about a 17-minute drive. Also, some good news about some road construction. Not seeing any delays on 96 westbound between exit 173 and I-275, even though the two left lanes are closed. I'm Aaron B., WJR Traffic and Weather first.
18: Cold front coming through tonight. Mostly sunny. We head up to the low 80s. And then tonight, stray showers, gradual clearing, low 53. Sunny on Monday, going up to 70 for the high. Then it gets warmer. From the Weather Channel, I'm Jeff Eno on 760 WJR, where Michigan comes to talk.
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20: This is a bonus extended edition of the Michigan Travel Show. I'm Dave Lorenz. There's more to come about this half hour of my show, so stay tuned for details. But for now, here are some of the greatest moments of past shows on 760 WJR. There are so many ways to enjoy the great outdoors here in Michigan. We're talking about all those things today on the Michigan Travel Show. I'm Dave Lorenz, along with Paul Beachnow, our co-host from Gaylord Tourism Bureau. And Paul, where are we going to next?
21: So we are going to have a great conversation with Andy Rohr, who's the executive director of the League of Michigan Bicyclists. And let me tell you, I am an avid bicyclist. I've had road bikes, and I've had mountain bikes, and I got a modified a couple years ago. But my new bike, my favorite bike, is a pedal assist e-bike.
20: Here we go.
21: And yep. I want to ride that bike everywhere. I feel like a little kid. I'm a little bit older. I'm not in the same shape I used to be in, but Andy, my pedal assist bike is off the chart. I ride it to work. Honest to God, I think I put 1,000 miles on it. But what a great way to see parts of our state that you will never see in a car or walking. You can see things out on a bike that you will not see in any other fashion. And here to talk to us today about a lot of those opportunities and some of the initiatives and some of the safety things that have to be taken into account with the growth of e-bikes. It's really opening the door for people like me in their mid-60s that want to be active with bikes. So, Andy, welcome, and tell us some great things that are going on with the League of Michigan Bicyclists.
22: The first thing I'll say is I think it's important for people to understand what we are as an organization, and I think our mission lays it out. So if you'll indulge me for a moment, I'm going to give you our mission statement because I think it specifies everything we're about.
20: You bet.
22: LMB works LMB works to unify Michigan's cycling community into a singular voice to advocate for enhanced safety and access for all cyclists, that includes e-bikers, and to educate road and trail users about the rights and responsibilities of cyclists, all to make Michigan bicycling better. And, you know, I want to point out the all cyclists and trail users. You know, you mentioned that you have an e-bike. You're in that community. You're part of the community of cyclists. Yeah, you know, you used to ride an acoustic bicycle, as we say in the business, but now you're on an electric bicycle, a little bit of amplification of you.
21: Yeah.
22: And that really gives you the opportunity to continue to enjoy the recreation and sport. And that is one reason that LMB is we've really laid down a marker and said that we're going to support e-bikes. We're going to support them, one, because they're in the law, they are bicycles, and two, because it keeps people on bicycles and it allows people to continue to do something that they really enjoy. Yeah, I think, you know, we've got a lot of wonderful nature here in Michigan. You know, the DNR linear trails, or some people call them linear state parks. There's this whole network of them around the states. You know, and with an e-bike, it gives people an opportunity to ride them. But I would also tell people, if you have an e-bike, you need to really understand that there are rules. You know, class one e-bikes with pedal assist up to 20 miles per hour are allowed on those trails. But if you have a Class 2 e-bike, you need to have a special permit in order to use it, and Class 3 e-bikes are never allowed on those trails. And in fact, they're frequently not allowed on any trails simply because they just go too fast.
3: They're almost like motorcycles.
22: Well, I'd be careful to say that.
3: Yeah, I knew you would. Like, that's why I said it. Yep.
22: Yeah, they do provide assist up to 28 miles per hour, but the assist will cut off. A true Class 3 e-bike will cut off at 28 miles per hour. Now, there are other types of devices that I think a lot of your listeners may see riding around, and they'll think they're e-bikes, but they're not. They're not properly defined in state law yet, but, you know, for all intents and purposes, they are electric motorcycles. They are available with power ratings that exceed the legal power ratings of an e-bike, 750 watts or about one horsepower. And they're capable of speeds, you know, throttle only, you know, 35, 40, 45, and even faster.
3: Yeah.
22: They're really not intended for children, and they are certainly not intended for our trails. If you want to ride them off-road, you need to go to the DNR and get an off-road vehicle sticker, just like you would for a gas-powered motorcycle or your Jeep or your four-wheeler. But, you know, they can be operated on those state lands. They just need to be operated in the right places and with the right licensing.
21: Andy, you guys do a number of riding events, I know, in addition to education and advocacy at the state level, which is just critically important. Thank you for the great work you guys are doing there. But you guys do some organized rides, and there's a lot of opportunities to meet other fellow cyclists, are there not?
22: Yeah, so actually we've had some challenges in the last few years. Long distance tours, generally in the 4 to 7 day range, have become increasingly less popular with the cycling community, especially younger cyclists coming up. It's just a function of how much disposable cash do they have, but more importantly, how much time off do they have? And, you know, if they've got young families, they you know, it's challenging to spend 4 or 7 days on a, you know, what's essentially a bicycle and camping tour. They used to be incredibly popular. They're starting to be less popular, but there are still some big events and some big long tours that are still in Michigan popular, and we do support them. Delmac, the Dick Allen Lansing, the Mackinac ride, which happens every year, still goes on. I encourage people to sign up for it and participate in it if that's the type of riding you like to do. But LMB is moving away from those long tours towards more single day events, which is really where the younger population of cyclists are much more engaged, because usually it's a Saturday or a Sunday, and your commitment is just one day or maybe just a weekend if you have to travel somewhere else. And so we're partnering with the Michigan Gravel Race Series to help them promote a 16 race series that goes on in Michigan. It's curated. It's regarded as one of the best gravel race state level gravel racing series in the Midwest. We've partnered with a few other entities, stuff I can't talk about quite yet, but we're, you know, getting ready to support them. LMB is the title sponsor of one of the distances of Uncle John's Gravel Race that will happen in St. John's on September 13th. We also have our own event called Hubfest, which is a family-focused event which will happen August 22nd in Tecumseh. And it's not a race. It's not competitive. It's about just getting information out and helping people learn about the different ways that they can engage in cycling. cycling. And we encourage people that are avid and longtime cyclists to come and find out a little bit about different ways of cycling. If you've only ever been a road rider, you could come and you know, learn about mountain biking if it's something you have an interest in, or gravel racing or gravel riding. And it's really a family focused event, and it's really around getting more interest in cycling, recreational cycling.
3: We're talking to Andy Rohr. He is the executive director of the League of Michigan Bicyclists. The website is lmb.org. And Andy, I'm so happy that you're working on education. I can't tell you how many times I see people on the wrong side of the road, not wearing helmets, things like that. Drives me a little crazy. So unsafe. So you're out there trying to help people understand these things. How can people help you help us?
22: Well, we're a nonprofit, and so that means that we essentially exist off the generosity first of individuals, members, or people that are friendly towards cycling. Monthly sustaining donations help us tremendously with projecting our ability to do work. For instance, we're running a PSA campaign right now about distracted driving and 3-foot passing, but that's not possible without the generosity of others. We also get some corporate support, but that support coming from corporations or foundations is always very, very focused on actual programs or actual things that we're doing. And so it fills gaps, but really, members matter. Just total membership helps us when we're talking to folks in Lansing, whether they be legislators or policymakers at the DNR, MDOT, State Police, Office of Highway Safety, Office of Highway and Safety Planning. It's about involvement. We first really need people to be involved with us, and then we really depend upon their generosity so we can do things like publish our pamphlets about what every Michigan bicyclist must know. We also have one that's focused on children that's intended for parents and guardians to go through with their kids. We have a program that's partially funded by the state of Michigan, but it does also require us to support, and so again, donations matter.
3: 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Our thanks to Andy Rohr from the League of Michigan Bicyclists for being with us today on the Michigan Travel Show.

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7: I taught a class last night till 10 o'clock. 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
8: This is a bonus extended edition of the Michigan Travel Show. I'm Dave Lorenz. There's more to come about this half hour of my show, so stay tuned for details. But for now, here are some of the greatest moments of past shows on 760 WJR. It's the Michigan Travel Show. I'm Dave Lorenz, along with co-host Paul Beachnow from Gaylord Tourism. And boy, Paul, it seems like we just got here and the program is about to come to an end. But we still have some time here to think about flying into northern Michigan. And I can't think of a better place to fly into than where we're going to go to next.
9: Yeah, so we are really, really pleased and honored to have our next guest, Kevin Klein, who is the CEO of Traverse City Cherry Capital Airport. Some huge news, not just for northern Michigan, Dave, but literally for our entire state.
8: Yeah.
9: I think it might be the biggest expansion at an airport going on in Michigan this year. Super exciting for our business community, for our travel and tourism community. And we just broke ground on this facility a couple of months ago. It's $120 million. Terminal addition that includes four new gates, a new concourse, and it's going to really supplement a really vibrant air service, airlift into Traverse City in northern Michigan. We're joined by our good friend Kevin Klein. Kevin, great news. Tell us a little bit about this huge project that you are going to be busy overseeing for the next few years.
10: Well, thank you for having me on the program. It is a
1: great project. It's our Gates to the Future project that is really going to create a better experience for using our airport in northern Michigan. As you said, four new gates, but as we are already contemplating, there will be a fifth gate added to the concourse almost immediately afterwards. Wow. Because when you build this, you're building it for the people using it today. And so we had a record year in 2025 of 935,000 passengers.
9: Wow.
1: And that's three times the capacity of our current facility that it was designed for. So really the investment is there to really create a better experience. And, you know, our airport really, it has such a up north resort feel, that Frank Lloyd Wright architecture, that when you bring that, we're going to continue that theme, but we're going to put a little twist to it. We're going to create a Sleeping Bear Dunes theme to it, that ability to see the sandy soils, the blue water, and really create that up north feel. And we're so excited that we can continue that theme. Our current theme in our A concourse, now we talk about it, is that up north river feel, that the ability to think about kayaking and all that fun. We want to continue that tie. And so we broke ground on April 24th of this year, and we look to be completed by Memorial Day of 2028.
8: Of course, we're talking about Traverse City's Cherry Capital Airport. Kevin Klein's the executive or the director there. Well, Kevin, you know, I like to always talk about the people flying into the airport, but something tells me that you would like to talk about the places that your planes fly to, so that people know where they can fly from Traverse City to. So where do you go right now? Where are you going to be going in the future with these new gates?
1: Well, we have 19 destinations, nonstop destinations, with six great airlines, with American, Allegiant, Delta, United, Sun Country, and our newest carrier, JetBlue. So we serve basically the entire East Coast, from Boston, Philadelphia, New York, LaGuardia, Newark, Washington, D.C. with Reagan and Dulles, Charlotte, as you travel down to Fort Lauderdale, Orlando, Sanford, Tampa, St. Pete, Atlanta, Georgia. You have Dallas, Fort Worth, Denver, Phoenix, of course, Chicago and Detroit, Minneapolis, St. Paul. So, you know, we can continue to grow all of our service, but we have our great carriers to thank. But, Dave, I agree with you. When we talk about economic development, we talk about promoting tourism. It's about bringing people to our destination. And so when we talk about all of that, when we have the 240,000 seats in our market, a record number this summer, it's about bringing people to us during the peak time. And then the rest of the year, we really focused on us going outward in business travel.
9: Kevin, you know, this is not just a Traverse City Airport project. Talk a little bit about the region and how the Traverse City Airport has become the regional airport for the entire northern Michigan region.
1: Well, Paul, you're exactly right. Just you being on the program talks about, as the chair of the Airport Authority Board, it talks about why we reach out all across northern Michigan. We have cooperative opportunities to bring people in because we have that service. We have that access to the air service system to get you really anywhere in the world. And so when you look at airlines and where they want to put their airplanes, they regionalize that. And that makes Cherry Capital very important for all of northern Michigan, not just Traverse City, but we're talking the tip of the Mitt. We're talking the eastern part of the UP, all the way over to the Lake Huron side. We're seeing people utilize Cherry Capital Airport, and it's very important because that's where the air service is. Now, many of our other airports have air service, but not to the extent that we do. And we can even see, like, airports that are general aviation airports, airports like Gaylord that see FedEx service and others that have airline service. Our service complements every airport in northern Michigan.
8: Well, Kevin, you know, you talked about kind of that right design of the way the terminal looks and the airport looks on the inside. It really is beautiful design. I've always loved it. And this new design that you're looking at to kind of mirror the dunes in your area, I think it's just such a great idea.
1: Well, it's all about experiences, and the people want to travel and have experience, and that experience begins at our front door, right at the airport.
8: spectacular. I can't wait till the next time I fly from wherever I have to be to get to Traverse City, where I want to be in northern Michigan. Can't wait to fly into Cherry County Airport. For more information, go to the website, tvcairport.com. And our thanks to Kevin Klein for being with us today. You know, and I love the fact that Kevin understands that, you know, it really is important how many people are coming into Traverse City area in northern Michigan. And seriously, what Kevin and his team and what you have done, Paul, and the entire northern Michigan tourism industry to work in these other communities to actually pull people up has made a huge difference, because you really do. You market in those other areas to pull people up here.
9: Yeah, we do. You know, Dave, my favorite phrase is a rising tide raises all ships. And we have figured out in northern Michigan that working with Charlevoix, working with Petoskey and Traverse City, Mackinac Island, all of those destinations working together, people are in northern Michigan. We want them to be there for 4 or 5 days, for 6 days. They're all going to move around. So by working together, by advocating for each of the amazing assets we each have, we are going to be successful in those efforts. And we are really, really lucky to have such an amazing facility to reach out farther than just the Midwest. You know, we're seeing visitors from Dallas-Fort Worth. Houston service just started a while ago. I did a media blitz this spring out in Boston and New York City. People are starting to understand northern Michigan and who we are and where we are. And those are the stays that are really important for our entire state of Michigan.
8: And I know that, you know, some of our listeners, especially listeners in Michigan who are listening right now, might be thinking, oh, you're bringing more tourists in, you know, more people on the roads and, you know, maybe into the beaches and whatever. Believe me, it's good for the economy. The more people here who are spending money in our state, that just means that it pays for so many things with the tax revenue that comes in. It all makes a difference. Paul Beachnell, thank you for co-hosting today. Make sure to get out there and travel the great state of Michigan this summer. You're going to love it. We'll talk to you next week on the Michigan Travel Show. I'm on my way.
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11: Good morning and welcome to The Flatline. I'm your host, Rick Hughes, and for the next few minutes, please stay around. It won't be long. Only 30 minutes of motivation, inspiration, education. And as always, all done without any type of manipulation, because we're not here to con you. We're not here to raise money. We're not here to get you to join up, fess it up, give it up, nothing like that. But we are here to give you something. And that's to give you information that will help you verify and identify the plan of God for your life if you're interested. This is not a political broadcast. I'm not a psychologist. I'm simply an evangelist teaching you the Bible, the Word of God. And if I can do that and you have any interest in that, I hope you'll stick around with me. We're broadcasting now up to 250 stations every Sunday, and I'm very grateful for the privilege and the opportunity that God's given us to do that. I thank you for those of you who pray for us and encourage us as we trot along in this radio show. It is a chore of love, I promise you. We're on 1,099 radio shows right now. This is how many shows we've done. And this particular show, we're going to talk about the peace of God. How to have the peace of God. I think you'll find this very interesting. So today we want to give the solution to you being anxious. Anxiousness. You ever heard of that before? You're very anxious. The solution to that is given to, or really actually available to all Christians. And when I say Christians, I am talking about those who have believed in the Lord Jesus Christ and received Him as their Savior. I am not talking about a religion, but rather a relationship. Someone told me one time that there's no such thing as a relationship, but listen to what I'm about to read to you. In John 14:23, Jesus answered and said to him, "If anyone loves me, he will keep my word, and my Father will love him, and we will come to him and make our home with him. I call that a relationship. If you are a believer in the Lord Jesus Christ, you have a relationship with God the Father. You're a member of the royal family of God. This verse promises a permanent relationship with the God of the universe to those who love and obey the Lord Jesus Christ. So if this verse describes you, then the solutions I'm about to give you to anxiousness are yours to claim and use. But let's start by identifying what it means to be anxious. It means to be worried or nervous or uneasy about something that may happen or about an uneasy situation. But it could also mean to be eager or excited to do or learn something. You know, so sometimes anxiousness can be perfectly normal. Like the child headed to the beach with their parents, anxiously asking, "Are we there yet? Are we there yet?" On the other hand, anxiousness can be a mental attitude sin causing fear in the Christian's life. If there's something that causes you to freak out, whether it occurs, whenever it occurs, then it could be the weather, it could be your finances, it could be what the future holds. But by using the flat line provisions in your soul's mentality, you will never have to let those type of circumstances make you anxious again or intimidate you in any way. In the 23rd Psalm, verse 4, David proclaimed these words, "Yea, though I walk through the valley of the shadow of death, I will fear no evil, for you are with me, and your rod and your staff, they comfort me." Here he's saying that he's comfortable, even in the most adverse circumstances someone could face. Here was his solution to the fear of those who sought to kill him. When you can have no fear and comfort, even at the point of death, you have a tactical advantage over Satan and the opposing world. So Paul is going to tell us how to achieve this tactical advantage. In Philippians 4, 6 through 7, I will read that verse to you, where he says, "Be anxious for nothing, but in everything by prayer and supplication with thanksgiving, let your requests be made known to God, and the peace of God," notice that word, "peace of God, which surpasses all understanding, will guard your heart and mind through Christ Jesus." So he starts off by saying, be anxious for nothing. The Greek word used in the original manuscripts is merimnao, merimnao. And that word is a verb. And in the writing of the verb, it's an imperative mood verb, which means this is a direct command from God through the Apostle Paul. And the present tense of that verb says this is something you should be living with. You should never be anxious. You should never let sin like that take control. The imperative mood is the command, the divine command from God through Paul. So this particular verb, be anxious for nothing. Be anxious for nothing. In other words, don't worry about anything. Stay out of mental attitude sins. And he says there is an alternative to worry. And you want to hear what he said? Listen. Be anxious for nothing, but, here's your contrast, that's the conjunction of contrast, Allah, A-L-L-A in the Greek. In everything, here's the solution, by prayer and supplication with thanksgiving. So that's the alternative to worry. Don't worry about anything. Stay out of mental attitude sins. Prayer, petition, and thanksgiving. Prayer is your divine advantage when you can call upon God's heavenly reserves. In John 14:13, whatever you ask in my name, that I will do, so that the Father may be glorified in the Son. So there's a promise for you. And the word petition, by prayer and petition, Paul wrote. Petition is the Greek word deasis, deasis. It means a request to do something or asking God for something that needs to be met, be it personal or impersonal. And then thanksgiving is the third word, eucharista, eucharistia, giving of thanks, thankfulness. That's where we get the Greek word for the Eucharist that you may take in church. You know it as the Lord's Supper, communion table. So these are three types of prayers. Prayer, petition, and thanksgiving. Addressing God the Father, asking for a need to be met, thanking Him for considering your request, And don't forget that all prayer must be offered through the filling of the Holy Spirit and in the name of Jesus Christ. One other thing about prayer that I would like for you to remember, pray over your food and ask God to sanctify it before you eat it so that you won't get sick. That's a legitimate concern. So verse 6 wraps up by saying, let your requests be made known to God. As a member of God's royal family, you have the privilege of direct access to the throne of God. You can do it. You can go right to the throne of God. You don't have to ask me to pray for you. You don't have to ask your preacher to pray for you or your priest. You can pray for yourself. You are a believer priest. Assuming you obey the mandates in verse 6, let your request be made known to God. What can you expect if you obey those mandates? Well, listen, and the peace of God. I'm reading from that verse. This is verse 7, Philippians 4. And the peace of God, which surpasses all understanding, will guard your heart and mind through Christ Jesus. The first thing I need to identify is what in the world is the peace of God? Well, let's see what peace is not. Peace is not a conflict. Peace is not irritation. Peace is not turmoil. That's not peace. This is not a peace that has any conditions either, but rather a total 100% peace with no limits and no conditions. I call it the believer's tactical advantage. Your tactical advantage. Write that word down. Tactical advantage. It's a military term. There are two things to note. The peace of God is beyond understanding. Let the peace of God, which surpasses all understanding. So it's beyond understanding. And it does something for you. It will guard your hearts and minds through Christ Jesus. It stands guard over your heart and mind, whatever that means, and we'll break that down. So you have a guardian that's watching over your thoughts. The peace of God is your tactical advantage. The actual Greek word for peace is eirene, and in classical Greek, it could refer to a cease of hostilities in war, but it could also refer to a state of law and order that makes prosperity possible. We live in a peaceful time. You live in a peaceful state, peaceful community. Our word here refers to the state of being that lacks nothing and the state of being that has no fear of being troubled in its tranquility. This peace that we're talking about, eirene, is actually a gift of our Lord Jesus Christ. He's given it to you. It's his gift to you. Did you know he gives you peace? John 14:27, peace I leave with you. My peace I give to you. There it is. That's the gift of God. Not as the world gives, do I give. In other words, I'm not going to take it back. Let not your hearts be troubled. Don't be afraid. We have a book called These Things that deals with everything the Lord Jesus Christ taught those disciples from John 13 to John 15, the last night he was with them. You should order that book, These Things. It's free. Doesn't cost a dime. We'll be happy to send it to you. In John 16:33, these things I have spoken to you, that in me you may have peace. In the world you will have tribulation, but be of good cheer. I have overcome the world. So that's a wonderful thing. We have been given a tactical advantage over the world, and it's the peace of God that guards our hearts and minds. In this passage, the Lord was preparing those disciples for what was coming once he had been crucified, resurrected, and ascended into heaven. Once that happened, Satan was going to turn his full attention on those disciples. In John 16:1-2, Jesus told them, these things I've spoken to you so that you not be made to stumble. They will put you out of the synagogue. Yes, the time is coming that whoever kills you will think they're offering God's service. Now that same is true today. There are many, many, many people in this world that hate Christians and desire to either convert them or kill them. And you may face more and more of this hatred in the future, especially if America continues to move towards socialism and religious infiltration from foreign nations. But never, ever, ever be afraid, because we have a tactical advantage called the peace of God. Eirene Theos. And it does something. It will guard, frueo. The Greek word frueo, guards you. It means it will provide protection against the enemy that has turned his full attention towards you with the intention of shutting you down or even eliminating you. Here is your divine promise concerning the attacks of the cosmos. Here's a promise from God, 1 Peter 1:5. We are kept by the power of God through faith for salvation, ready to be revealed in the last time. So the power of God protects us, watches over us. The peace of God, the Lord Jesus Christ, has given to us through the filling of the Holy Spirit. Because one of the fruits of the Spirit is love, joy, peace, long-suffering, gentleness, goodness. So peace is a gift from God. It's a tactical advantage. That's why our passage in Philippians 4:7 said, "And the peace of God, which surpasses all understanding, will guard your heart and minds through Christ Jesus." The tactical advantage we have is the

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4: Your noose, N-O-U-S, your mind, if you concentrate, if you pay attention, you will understand what he's teaching. And by the way, that's just half the job, because it has to get out of your mind into your heart, where you apply it into your life. And the heart is where you respond with that information. So you have a cardia, a heart, and it's a metaphor for your head, not the one thing that beats blood in your chest, and a noose or a mind, a heart and mind. All of us are instructed to have the mind of Christ in Philippians 2:5, where it says, let this mind be in you, which was also in Christ Jesus. That, by the way, is called divine viewpoint thinking. The opposite of that is human viewpoint thinking. And you cannot have any peace in your mind if you're thinking human viewpoint. There is no peace of God with human viewpoint thinking. And we see human viewpoint in today's world, where people try to teach you things like follow your dreams. You got a dream, follow it, and you can do it. Never give up, never give up. I hear this all the time. There are always people trying to conjure up a better way for you to do something and inspire you to do it. But consider this, whenever you hear or read a biblical principle or a biblical mandate, the first thing it does is it enters your mind, where you comprehend, you understand the information. Now you have to cycle that information into your heart. And the only way you're going to be able to comprehend it to start with is through the filling of the Holy Spirit. If you go to church and you have unconfessed sin in your life, the Holy Spirit is not going to be able to reveal to you what God wants you to learn. Unfortunately, very few pastors would stop before the service begins and warn the congregation, don't sit here with unconfessed sin in your life. If I were a pastor, I would say, if you're here today and you have unconfessed sin in your life, we're going to have a moment of silent prayer. This will give you time to clear the decks, to give you time to go to God the Father and admit your sin, because he said, if we confess our sin, he is faithful and just to forgive us our sin and to cleanse us from all unrighteousness. That's what we call rebound, problem-solving device number one. So once you comprehend and understand the information, it does you no good until you transfer that information by faith. That's how you transfer it. You believe it. You act on it by faith into your heart, where you apply the information. The use of the word heart is, as I said, metaphorical. It's not referring to the literal heart that's in your body, but it is a comparison or an analogy between the literal heart and the thinking of the soul. In Luke 9:47, listen to what Jesus said. Jesus, perceiving the thoughts of their heart, took a little child and sat by him. So the Lord Jesus Christ can read your thoughts. He knows what you're thinking. In Luke 16:15, we find that God knows the intentions and the desires of our heart. In Luke 16:15, and he said to them, you are those who justify yourselves before men, but God knows your hearts. For what is highly esteemed among men is an abomination in the sight of God. So the heart and the mind are two different things. And I'm telling you, the scripture reading, scripture learning does you no good at all unless you transfer it by faith into your heart and obey it, live by it, use it. If not, it just becomes something you heard and you might remember it, but that'd be about the extent of it. It's the divine advantage you have. If you have learned the Word of God, you have a divine advantage. You have an asset that no one else has. You have the promises of God flowing through your thoughts. The peace of God only comes through Christ Jesus our Lord, according to Philippians 4:7. And it is only the believer in Jesus.

0: Jesus Christ that has this tactical advantage of living without worry, living without fear, living totally confident in God's design and God's plan for their life. It's a wonderful place to live. Jeremiah 29:11, I quote it quite often, but here's what it said: "For I know what I plan for you, says the Lord. I have plans to prosper you, not hurt you. I have plans to give you a future filled with confidence and hope." It's only the believer in the Lord Jesus Christ that has that sort of tactical advantage of being able to live with the peace of God without worry, without fear, without bitterness, without mental attitude sins. But the peace of God is not available. It is not available to those who harden their hearts. That means rejected. Hebrews 3:8, "Do not harden your hearts as in the rebellion in the day of the trials in the wilderness." When you reject God's plan, you reject God's word, you harden your heart. Your heart turns hard. That's negative volition. And I see it many, many, many times in many, many, many places. So as you listen to me this morning, will you have positive volition? Will you respond to the promises made in Philippians 4, 6, and 7? Or will you be negative and didn't even listen to it, didn't even pay attention to it, had no interest in the tactical advantage you have called the peace of God that will guard your heart and your mind? Paul instructs believers in Colossians 3:15 these words: "And let the peace of God," there's your tactical advantage, "rule in your hearts, cardia, to which also you were called in one body, and be thankful." In other words, let the peace that God has provided dominate your thinking. So if you have the mind of Christ, you will not worry. You will not be agitated. You will not be intimidated. You will be relaxed mental attitude. What a wonderful way to live. The peace of God is a tactical advantage that other people won't have. They'll look at you and say, "How come you're not frightened? How come you're not afraid?" They'll look at you the way you're handling that difficulty and they won't understand it. How could you live like that? How could you have that sort of attitude? And then you can say, "I have a tactical advantage you don't have. I have the peace of God the Lord Jesus Christ has given to me. He lives inside of me. He controls me. And I live by that advantage." Now listen, if you wish to obey this mandate, you're going to have to use the faith rest drill. And that's called problem-solving device number 3 on the flight line of your soul. You can't use a faith rest drill if you don't know some promises. So the first step of faith is to stand on the promises of God. Now, we have a book called Bible Promises and Principles. Again, a free book. If you'd like to order it, just call us or write to us either way. But it's yours, free of charge. But there are many, many thousands of promises in the Bible that's like money in the bank for you. You can claim them and live by them. It's God's provisions for you. So please take advantage of that opportunity and get a hold of that book on divine promises and principles. How many promises can you claim? How many promises do you know? Because the only way to have peace is to use that faith rest drill. I would also like to offer our book, Christian Problem Solving, for a complete list of those 10 problem-solving devices. You can always call us Monday through Sunday, Friday through any time. Actually, just you need to give us a call. 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Okay? Now, a few other things before we wrap up. 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It has notes section. 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And what's also neat is you can find hundreds of our shows in our podcast library. 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When my children and my grandchildren travel, sometimes they go overseas for work, I'll ask them to listen to the Flatline. They can hear their dad, even though they may be in Europe or anywhere, they may be in Australia, wherever they might be. You may be a senior, like me, senior, yep. And you might be thinking, what's the podcast? Sounds too technical for me. If you use an iPhone or an iPad, you can do podcasts. It's easy. Just ask one of your grandchildren. Ask a friend to show you how to do it. It's not hard at all. Okay, now, are you with me? Great. Wonderful. Thank you for sharing your time with me today. I'm so glad I got to come give you this radio show. I'm praying about our next show and what subject we'll be covering and what direction God will have us go. But I know this show today was designed for you. You're hearing me in Maine. You're hearing me in Indianapolis. You're hearing me in Chicago. You're hearing me in Dallas. You're hearing me in San Diego. You're hearing me all across this country. 250 radio stations, not counting what's in the Philippines. It's not an accident you're hearing these words. This is the Word of God coming through me, Rick Hughes. Thank you for taking time to listen. Consider these things that I've told you about the divine tactical advantage you have called the peace of God, which will guard your heart and your minds through Christ Jesus. And consider coming back to join us next Sunday at the same time, same station. Hopefully we have no mistakes with these radio stations, and you'll be able to hear our show once again. So until next week, this is your host, Rick Hughes, saying thank you for listening to The Flatline.
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0: 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News, traffic, weather, and smart conversation. 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
5: A presidential surprise for Ireland. I'm Kathleen Maloney, Fox News. President Trump ending his trip to Ireland with an announcement about a popular Irish product.
6: In a sign of how this trip mixed diplomacy and leisure, the president made that announcement that he was dropping tariffs on Irish whiskey while he was about to present the trophy to the winner of the Irish Open, which is Shane Lowry. Remember, most European goods are under 15% tariffs as a result of a trade deal that the EU and the US struck last year. The carve-out for Irish whiskey, highlighting the overall positive nature of this visit, even though the president did make waves by saying he'd like to see Irish reunification.
5: Fox's Madeleine Rivera. President Trump also weighing in on the war between Russia and Ukraine. He had a request for the Ukrainian president.
7: Ukraine's long-range strikes have been targeting Russia's oil and gas industry, which Kyiv says both funds and fuels Moscow's invasion in this now 4.5-year-long war. It's caused fuel rationing across Russia at times. Today, President Trump was at the Irish Open. He had this warning.
8: Mr. Zelensky has to do one thing. He has to stop knocking out diesel fuel in Russia. Let him go after targets, but not diesel fuel.
7: In recent weeks, Russia has ramped up its air campaign against Ukraine. Overnight, energy facilities, railways, businesses, gas stations, and homes came under attack.
5: Fox's Stephanie Bennett. Wisconsin gubernatorial candidate Tom Tiffany and a pilot are recovering after their four-seat plane lost power and made an emergency water landing in Lake Wausau. Tiffany says he and the pilot sustained only minor injuries.
9: He had 4 stitches, I believe, in one of his wounds. That was the extent of his injuries. I have 12 stitches up in my eyebrow, but other than that, just a few scratches.
5: Tiffany says he lost his phone, but the pilot was able to call 911. 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
5: Anthropic CEO supporting artificial intelligence guardrails after a researcher came forward with concerns about humanity's future. Fox's Max Gordon explains.
17: Dario Amodei is now saying we must pace the frontier. That's the name of an essay he recently published on his personal website. In it, Amodei says that AI can bring a lot of good, especially in medicine, in the sciences. But he also says that AI carries a number of risks, including losing control of AI systems, the misuse of AI for cyber attacks, and serious economic disruption. Because of these risks, Amodei writes, in part, we must slow the pace at which we improve the capabilities of AI models. Progress will still seem fast, and we must make wise use of the time we gain. Tech leaders took to X to sound off. VP of hardware at NVIDIA, Sunny Madra, writing, I can tell you one thing, the entire world isn't going to align to stop innovating.
5: House Speaker Mike Johnson says leaders should meet with Congress to negotiate regulations, but those guardrails cannot come at the cost of American innovation in the competition with China. The leaders of the U.S. House giving their takes on President Trump's proposal of $5,000 each for an American adult if the GOP keeps the majority in Congress.
18: House Minority Leader Hakeem Jeffries on ABC's This Week said he's not expecting the president to follow through on $5,000 payouts.
19: It wasn't a serious proposal that was presented by Donald Trump. He's broken every promise that he's presented.
18: House Speaker Mike Johnson on NBC's Meet the Press said the president's proposal may not actually mean cutting checks, but maybe based on policies.
20: Ways to further incentivize and grow the economy and make sure that Americans keep more of their hard-earned dollars.
18: If and however that happens, Speaker Johnson says it's something that will have to be processed in Congress. Gernal Scott, Fox News.
5: I'm Kathleen Maloney. This is Fox News.
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21: Quiet drive on this early Sunday evening. We do have a crash on northbound I-75 right at Warren. It's moved off to the right shoulder. It looks like the tow truck's on scene trying to get that critter out of the way. If you're headed into that area, just use caution. If you're headed into downtown Detroit from the airport on 94, you're looking at about a 17 to 18 minute drive, no delays. I'm Aaron V, WJR traffic and weather first.
22: We'll run it back to the low 50s with gradual clearing. Any stray showers in early. Monday, sunny up to 70. And then Monday night, partly cloudy, low 59. Scatter showers Tuesday, partly sunny with a high of 84. From the Weather Channel, I'm Jeff Eno on 760 WJR, where Michigan comes to talk.
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23: Welcome, everybody, to yet another season of football and of Gridiron Wrap. And I'm in some high company this year with Gabe representing Wayne State and Royal Oak. And Johnny Kane, who, in case you don't know it, you're going to definitely know it with me having access to a microphone. Pride of Ohio University and one of the all-time graduates from that broadcasting program. But a little different approach to Gridiron Wrap this year. We are thrilled to be partnering with Sportscaster.com, one of the best programs that I've ever seen in my almost 50-year career in the media, and what it's doing for young people interested in the business. And Johnny was a part of that from its inception. So I'm going to turn it over to Johnny so he can talk a little bit about it and, you know, the genesis for it and how well it's doing today.
24: Well, Bill, I appreciate it, brother. And honestly, I'm grateful to be able to do a show with you, and congratulations on, I mean, on the hall and everything.
23: It's, yeah, thank you.
24: I think last time I saw you was at a Tigers game, and
23: yeah,
24: you know, it's like when we start out in these careers, you know, whether you're on the media relations side or the broadcast side, whatever, yeah, it goes by quick, you know, it goes by fast, you know, and then you start being a little more reflective on things. So,
23: mm-hmm.
24: I'm just grateful our paths crossed when they did, and then we're going to be together for the next 22 weeks on this show. But you know, you talk about Sportscaster, and we're going to hear from Gabe here in a second. I mean, he is an up-and-comer. There's no question. You know, I look back to when I was in high school and mm-hmm. And even in college at Ohio University, your alma mater as well. I knew what I wanted to do. I didn't necessarily know how I was going to get there, and I think that's the toughest part for a lot of people, right, to have ambition and passion, and it's like, man, I love sports. You know, how can I do sports for a living? Because it is the greatest profession on earth.
23: Mm-hmm.
24: And what Sportscaster.com provides is that platform for a lot of young up-and-comers like Gabe and so many that are in the program. I'm blown away because I think if I tried to get into the Sportscaster program when I was in my early 20s, they might have encouraged me to go a different route, you know, because yeah, I wasn't as advanced as a lot of these students. So mm-hmm. It's amazing. It's an amazing platform for people to get an opportunity to have their own channel and to just put their work in a place where it can be heard and then be involved with high school football broadcasts, join a podcast, mm, join a radio show, whatever it may be. But it's like getting the repetition, being on the airwaves before you have like an official, you know, call letters behind your name. So it's an amazing program. I'm grateful to be a part. I really am. I mean, I'm sure there's a lot of things you've been asked to do over the years. This is one of the things when they approached me, it was, mm-hmm, it was a pretty easy yes, because I know, yeah, what it was like being a young person aspiring to be in sports broadcasting, and then to be able to have now a platform and to be able to pass on a little bit of wisdom. It's been amazing. Amazing.
23: So Gabe, just talk about this is a rising star in this yeah, industry. I think we can say that, there's no doubt about it, but he's approaching it the right way. And it really is about opportunity and taking advantage of that, and you have one now, Gabe.
25: Yeah, you know, it's of course about opportunity, but it's also about, you know, doing the things right, like you said, and doing all the things. I mean, I got to call my first ever high school game, first ever game period, outside of just, wow, calling like games and stuff at the student unions. You know, you got two kids playing Madden, you're like, you know, the play-by-play guy. So, you know, in terms of my first ever broadcast, it came through Sportscaster. I did the Detroit Cast Tech versus Detroit Martha the King game. Chris Renwick was in the studio for that one. And It was incredible. It was incredible. And it was one of those things where, you know, Johnny, you mentioned, you know, always wanted to do sport. Well, it's like, I did too. And, you know, I think something hits you kind of in high school where it's like, all right, this really isn't, you know, this isn't going very far. I'm barely starting on my own high school team. And, you know, I think the dream is coming to an end, right. But, you know, staying as close to the field as you can. And you know, that pursuit of sport, and the broadcast booth, I think is a special opportunity that a lot of people want, and Sportscaster gives you the opportunity to do.
23: And that's the right approach. And I'll share something with you from my experiences over the years. But when I was in high school, I grew up in the Pittsburgh area, and we had the Pittsburgh Press Club for young journalists. And we didn't do a lot, but we got to do a press conference with the Pittsburgh Pirates during the summer. And that was exceptional, just to be able to know you did it, even though it was a en masse event. And then just working at the high school paper and and I'm sure a lot of those opportunities have expanded exponentially in today's world of high school education. But the one thing that I was fortunate, blessed, whatever you want to call it, I realized early, you know, when I went to Ohio U, that the most important thing in this profession is experience. It really and truly is. And, you know, during my time at the Lions, you know, over the 36 years I was there, you know, we probably interviewed maybe 1,000 prospective interns for internships within the media relations department, the broadcasting department, the, you know, our website, all that. And the interesting thing was I would often get calls from friends who had a son or daughter that wanted an internship. My son just graduated from U of M with a degree in public relations. And I would say, okay, well, what has he done? Well, he just got a degree from U of M in public relations.
24: That's right.
23: And I go, okay, what has he done? Well, he got a 4.0. I go, what has he done? Because the reality is with all those interns, I mean, I'm not downplaying the importance of education at all, but it wasn't where you went to school. It wasn't your GPA. In many respects, it wasn't even your major. Although journalism, broadcasting, as Johnny can attest to, obviously helps, but it's what have you done?
24: Yeah.
23: Because that's what sets you apart. And to have opportunities in high school nowadays, let alone college, and what Sportscaster is providing is like unreal. And to have that opportunity to already go through some of the things, Johnny, you know, I mean, it wasn't that many, you know, generations ago where a professional was trying to get to call a high school game for the first time.
24: That's what's so, like, the evolution of the industry. And so, like, now is the time because there are so many opportunities now available. You know, it used to be, it was like, you kind of had the flagship station. It was like, well, where do you want to work? Well, it was either a local news station or ESPN. Like, I remember when Fox Sports was really coming along, like the Big Ten Network coming along. Now everybody has a network and every team has its own broadcast capabilities.
23: Exactly.
24: Now is like the time for guys like Gabe and again, going back to the high school level, getting some reps so that when that internship does present itself at a high level place like the Lions, say, hey, take a look at this. Here's my website. Boom. We didn't have websites back in the day.
23: No.
24: You remember? We didn't have the internet.
23: We did. We barely had computers when I was back then. But and that's why, you know, my admiration for Gabe and all of the young people in Sportscasters really is genuine. And speaking of genuine, it's football season. That's pretty genuine in these parts. And we got a lot to cover from high school, college, the Lions big. It's not how, it's if, right?
24: That's it.
23: Win today in overtime over the New Orleans Saints. So we're going to take a break now. And we get back, we'll give you an update on the NFL scores from today and continue with Gridiron Wrap on WJR 760, the great voice of the...
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23: Welcome back to Gridiron Wrap. And before we get into the recap of the early games today in the afternoon window, I think it's only appropriate that we reflect on what happened 25 years ago Friday. 9/11. You know, I think I know Johnny and Gabe know this, and Johnny even mentioned the greatest profession you can work in is sports. But there's probably not a greater unifier of our country than sports, and it just brings everybody together, good or bad, win or lose. It's a unique reality, and you know, I'm getting goosebumps right now just thinking about. That Tuesday in September back in 2001. And, you know, a tribute to our sport world, to the world of football, but there was an acknowledgement, a recognition, homage paid to everybody involved at every high school game this week, every college game, every NFL game. And we got to make sure that continues, and I'm sure it will. But just any reflections, Gabe or Johnny, you have, you know, like, where were you? Do you remember that moment?
24: Yeah. I mean, I was in college at the time, so I remember I was at the house that morning. And, you know, I mean, I know it's wild that it's been 25 years. But to your point, the appreciation that we have, obviously, on the significance of the occasion. that it was acknowledged again, you know, before most every game that we watched over the weekend. Mm-hmm. That stuff's important. We always talk about never forget, never forget. But again, 25 years goes like that. But wow. It is still, it's like, whoa, I remember. I mean, I remember the visceral feeling of it all. And I remember there was a great quote said, you know, sports reminds us what humanity has in common. And I remember that World Series when President Bush came out and fired that seed with the Yankees and Diamondbacks. I mean, just it was incredible. And that really did help us all, you know, kind of help with the healing and the help that, hey, we got to take a step forward. And we were able to do that when sports got back into it. So I'm grateful you brought it up. It's amazing that it's been 25 years. It's amazing how far we've come as a country, and obviously sports being, you know, one of the great healers to bring us through that period.
23: Amen. What about you, Gabe? You may not even have been born yet.
25: Yeah, I was going to say, yeah, I mean, it was a 25-year anniversary, but I'm only 22 years old. So this idea of never forget kind of changes a little bit. You know, as my generation, as we get into these roles and, you know, become the ones that are playing on these fields and everything else that we're talking about, the tone kind of changes from never forget to always learn and always being in a learning mindset and always being in an understanding mindset. And I think it's really important, you know, that we have these moments of silence, these, you know, all these incredible flyovers and everything else and all the things you see at every level of sport over the course of the weekend, and we're going to continue to see it as football season kind of ramps up for the weekend on Monday. But you know, I think for us and our generation, I think, you know, again, being in a learning perspective or in a learning mindset, and also understanding, you know, what it means to, you know, have that juice and that fire as an American. And you know, we're so many people that were my age at the time went and fought, and you know, so now it's it turns a little bit, and it's gratitude, it's appreciation. So, you know, it's all about carrying it on to make sure it really is never forgotten.
23: Amen. And I think we're always reminded watching all the documentaries and specials. You know, football's the ultimate team game. I don't think there's another sport that personifies teamwork and life like football. And all the first responders, you talk about a team that answered the call. You know, on that day and for many, many days thereafter, pretty darn special. And just hearing Lomas Brown, the host of a sports rap, along with Anthony Bellino on WJR, he was with the New York Giants when that happened. And just the impact it had, not only on the city, obviously, but on all the teams involved. And Johnny mentioned the World Series and President Bush, and he stood on the mound. Mm-hmm. And I think we were all wondering, is he going to? And I think Derek Jeter told him, you better stand on the mound when you throw that ball. He fired it. But, Lomas and Dan Campbell was with the Giants, too. And Dan, along with some teammates, went to ground zero. And it's just, it keeps things in perspective. And that's a blessing for all of us to embrace and understand. But
24: I'm grateful you brought it up, and I think Gabe said it so beautifully. It's like sometimes we hear these words or these catchphrases that we use, like never forget, but it means something, right? But we've heard that before. But when Gabe says, you know, always learn,
23: amen,
24: you know, it's like we're three generations, like Bill, Johnny, and Gabe, like, you know, we're covering some different eras, some different generations, which makes the show so much fun. But that's kind of the cool. It's like hearing your perspective on it, Bill. And then for Gabe, who's learning or seeing all this stuff because he wasn't there to see it in real time. That's kind of the amazing, like that's kind of bridges us all together.
23: It does.
24: It's important, man. And obviously, you know, for our purposes of this show, with it being, you know, it's a gridiron wrap and we're going to talk sports. You know, at the end of the day, there's a lot of very important things in this world that have great impact. But the role of sports in all of that, it does play a vital role, you know, and
23: amen.
24: It does. It really does.
23: It really does. And speaking of sports, speaking of football, we'll do a little update on the second window, the afternoon window of NFL games. Bit surprising score out in California. The Cardinals are leading the Chargers 16-14. It was actually 16-7 The Chargers just scored, so maybe Jim Harbaugh is looking for you on the sideline there, Jenny. I don't know. That's a little surprising. The Packers, Vikings, big division battle there. Packers are winning 19-10. Kyler Murray got hurt in the game.
24: Concussion,
23: Carson Wentz is now in, so that's interesting. Certainly both those teams are going to play a role in the Central this year. The Raiders with Mr. Spartan quarterback in them, obviously, Kirk Cousins, are leading the Dolphins 24-13, and they're driving. They're first and goal. So the Raiders with a good performance. The Eagles, even though the Commanders led early, the Eagles are now ahead 14-9, perhaps a little closer than people thought it might be. But, tonight, of course, we've got a big NFC matchup, the Giants and the Cowboys at 8:20. And a lot of people have high hopes for the Cowboys, and a lot of people believe the Giants are going to take a big step with John Harbaugh as their new head coach. So, we'll see. But we're up for another break here shortly, and when we come back, we will go over all of the early window results, including that huge Lions win. Huge. And as both of you know, I sort of say this with respect to golf. It doesn't matter how the ball goes in the hole. As long as it goes in the hole. It could be off a tree. It could hit the cart path. Whatever.
24: Down the score. That's it. That's all anybody cares about. Yeah. Was it a three or a four?
23: Yeah. Amen. We may have hit a couple trees today, but the bottom line is
24: that's it.
23: Lions win.
24: That's
23: and
24: a W.
23: That is the number one priority for that opening weekend. So we'll talk a lot about that game and a quick turnaround for the Lions with a Thursday night game in Buffalo, who had an amazing win today as well. So you were listening to Gridiron Wrap, brought to you by Sportscaster.com on WJR 760, the great voice of the Great Lakes.
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15: 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Once again, with every football update you need, here are Bill Keenest, Johnny Kane, and Gabe Loper.
23: Welcome back, everyone, to Gridiron Wrap. And as promised before the break, we'll give you a rundown on the results from the day. Cincinnati with a game that got a lot closer than it had been for the majority of the contest. The Bengals beat the Buccaneers 33-27. Cincinnati had a pretty decent lead, but Joe Burrow and company held on and won that game. And how about Aaron Glenn and the Jets with an opening game win, at Tennessee, beating the Titans 23-10. Very impressive for the Jets to go on the road. And I should have looked it up. I wonder if the defense had any interceptions in that game. That might be as big a story as the win, because they didn't have a single interception last year.
24: Yeah, which is kind of
10: remarkable. It's been a minute.
24: Yeah.
23: And a team that that opened some eyes last year, and I don't know if they open more today. Maybe the team they played closed some eyes. The Jaguars throttled the Browns 34-10. And I guess Deshaun Watson's status as a starter is now up in air again. What an impressive win for the Jaguars in a really clunker for the Browns. So it looks like
24: I feel for a lot of my Browns brethren.
23: I know
24: what I mean? I really do. It's like, I looked at it today. I stepped away for a minute. I come back, it's 14-0. I said, what the heck happened?
23: Yeah.
24: You know what I'm saying? Every year you come in, it's like, hey man, maybe we get a chance. And I get it, like Lions fans have been through it. You know, obviously I've had some good success here in two of the last three, but it's like for a lot of my friends that are Cleveland Browns fans, you know, it's like every year you're like, just let me have a rooting interest for a week, 2 weeks. No.
23: Yeah, I know. To start off with such a dud. And I think we all know that the Cleveland fans are so similar to Detroit fans. It's the Rust Belt, the blue collar.
24: That's it.
23: And growing up in Pittsburgh, I mean, the Steelers Browns rivalry
24: for sure
23: was as good as there was in the NFL. And for them to lose the team to Baltimore and then get one back, it's just, they're easy to root for. In fact, one little anecdote, if I might, when the original Browns went to Baltimore, they were going to be without a team for 3 or 4 years, whatever it was. And we're at the Silverdome. We're trying to sell tickets, you know, the biggest stadium in the NFL back then. So I came up with a little campaign, just got a bunch of billboards on the turnpike and around Cleveland, heading to Cleveland, coming to Detroit. And it's in the theme was, hey, Cleveland fans, let us make your brown eyes blue, at least for a year or two.
24: That's Take brilliant. Off
23: the, yeah, the Crystal Gale song,
24: yeah,
23: right?
24: Absolutely,
23: remember?
24: Absolutely.
25: That's a good
23: and
25: one. That's a good
23: I
25: one.
23: Think it probably got more notoriety than sold tickets, but we certainly That's have an an appreciation for the passion of those fans there.
24: Yeah,
23: and
24: yeah.
23: I mean, and you know, go back to the 50s, the two dominant teams in the NFL were the Browns and the Lions.
24: That's it.
23: Not even close. So,
24: yeah.
23: Speaking of dominant, the Chicago Bears put up 59 today against a team that was expected to take another step, the Carolina Panthers in Carolina.
24: I know.
23: I mean, the Panthers scored 37, but Chicago.
24: What Ben Johnson said, he wants to be like the highest scoring team in the league.
23: Yeah, and, you're right.
24: Here's your first. Here's your week one.
23: Wow.
24: Recipe.
25: And you know what scared start at week one?
24: That's it.
23: Yeah. What impressed me? It wasn't. I mean, Caleb obviously played a good game at quarterback. They ran the crap out of the ball.
24: Yeah, like five touchdowns on the ground. Yeah.
23: Yeah, and when you can run the ball in the NFL, that is like. Mano, man.
24: Yeah.
23: That is the greatest indication of a good football team. And I think they had close to 300 yards rushing. That's crazy.
24: Yeah.
23: So, it's one game, but it's impressive.
24: It is. And that, like you said, I mean, we'll see what happens with the Minnesota and Green Bay game. But, you know, with a team like Chicago, like that's already naturally fits. Like we didn't need anything going into it to say this Lions, Chicago, let's see. But this is a good first page into the 2026 season where you say, okay, Ben Johnson says, here's what we have. Lions, like you said, they don't ask how, they ask how many. Both sitting with one win. That's all that matters.
23: Right.
24: But at the same time, very impressive offensive performance from Chicago, although their defense, you know, does look like a sieve.
23: Yeah. And Gabe, you weren't with us, obviously, when the Bears were the monsters of the Midway and that dominant team in 85. So this is... You know, they're sort of like what the Lions did in the last 5 or 6 years, making that step. And Ben Johnson has been everything advertised and more.
25: Yeah, I mean, that's one thing. You know, comparing, contrasting that Bears team in 85, Super Bowl.
23: Yeah.
25: Super Bowl. And, you know, so, I mean, obviously when we're comparing and contrasting, you know, the Bears team of then versus Lions team of now, the biggest thing, you know, that is going to come down to is will you at least get – to the big game. I mean, we've talked so much either on open mic or just on the channel, whatever, about, you know, is the Lions Super Bowl window closing? And, you know, there's some questions and things that'll be answered, of course, throughout the rest of the season. We'll get into that in a minute as well. But, you know, the Bears were able to capitalize. And for the Lions now, that's got to be the goal.
23: Amen. It has to be. And I keep hearing the haunting words of Dan Campbell after that game in San Francisco, the NFC Championship. I believe him. He was right, but I was surprised he said it when he got up to the podium and says, I just told the team, we may not get back here. It's so hard. Now, I think 90% of the players that heard that are gone, you know, from the roster, which is a good thing. And the Lions certainly have as good an opportunity as they've ever had. But it's hard to get there. But, I think the postscript on that 85-era Bears team was that they didn't win more than just one.
24: Yes.
23: They were so dominant, but they just had that one win, and the Giants won it the next year, as I recall. So a couple other teams that are talked about as legitimate Super Bowl contenders this year are the Buffalo Bills and the Houston Texans. And Buffalo, of course, is the Lions' next opponent. Quick turnaround Thursday night. And I'll tell you what scares me. For the Lions, Buffalo puts 36 up on a defense that's been compared to that Bears 85 defense. Yeah. And they had to hold on. Texas had the ball late, had a chance to score a touchdown, extra point to win by one. But they didn't. They got it down to, I think, inside the 20. But for the Bills and Josh Allen to put up 36 on that defense?
24: Yeah.
23: Wow.
24: But the one thing I'll say about the NFL is – the way that I see it, and you might see it differently, Bill, and you might too, Gabe, is like, I feel like the week to week, it's hard to, aside from like an 85 Bears team where there was a constant thread throughout, sometimes we might overreact to like 1 week 1 week right. it looks like this, and then the very next week, mm-hmm. you're like, hey, they couldn't run the ball on anybody. They couldn't stop anybody.
23: Yeah.
24: So until we see it, I feel like you got to get to about 6 weeks in before you say, okay, mm-hmm. this is what this team's about. On paper, mm-hmm. right, looks like that Houston's supposed to be really good defensively. But so we'll have to see. And obviously on the short week, we'll see what happens with
23: yeah.
24: And can Chicago run it back next week? And you know
23: exactly.
24: You know, you just don't know. In the NFL, it's so doggone hard. You know this, but it's so doggone hard
23: it
24: to
23: is.
24: Win every week. And your mm-hmm. wins may look drastically different mm-hmm. In a 7-day window, or what's going to be about a 5-day window for the Lions with that short week in Buffalo coming up. But so you don't want to read too much into the week one. The only thing you want to read into it, as you said, it's kind of like as Dan Campbell said. You know, like we got the W. With things to work on, and I'd rather be on this side of it. Because if you're the Saints, and I credit Kellen Moore, I love the fact that they went for it, went for the win on mm-hmm. the road. It's what you're supposed to go for two.
23: Yeah.
24: But guess what? You've got things to work on with an L, and the Lions have things to work on with the W. Much easier to come back to the drawing board tomorrow and say, hey, okay, we're 1-0, boys.
23: Amen.
24: That's all. Yeah.
23: And you're right about that. It's like 17 individual seasons.
24: That's it.
23: When you look at it, every week is a new season. But I agree with you. From week to week, you never know. What we know now is that we have to take a break on Gridiron Wrap, and we will be back with a couple more updates of the games currently going on and the games earlier today, and then get heavy and hard into the Lions overtime win. 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
12: Gridiron Wrap, and just a couple other updates from the early window today. The Ravens, another team everybody's talking about, taking the next step and getting to the Super Bowl with a very impressive win on the road in Indy, 41-23 over the Colts, who welcomed Daniel Jones back at quarterback, but didn't make much difference. And boy, the what may be the big three for the Ravens really showed up and showed out today. Lamar Jackson had 324 yards passing, Derrick Henry 144 yards rushing, and Zay Flowers had 150 yards receiving. So they are so far as advertised. The Steelers and an old friend, maybe Aaron Rodgers, opened the Mike McCarthy era, another old friend, if you will, with a 20-13 win over a pretty combative Falcons.

0: Falcons team. They gave him the battle, and the difference was a fumble return for a touchdown by T.J. Watt. So that that was a one score game. And now we get on to what happened at Ford Field today. Gabe, why don't you give us your opinion of that? And again, as we've all said, it's not how, it's if, and they got the win, but it was not without some heart palpitations.
1: Yeah, you know, I love the saying, a win is a win is a win, and I think that's very true. But I do think, at the same time, we're all kind of kidding ourselves at least a little bit. If it's one of those things where you kind of turn the blinders on, and it's like, oh, we're only 1-0 and, you know, everything else. Sometimes you have a win that can feel like a loss. I think Michigan fans mm-hmm. know that well after yeah. last week's game with Western Michigan.
0: Mm-hmm.
1: Overall, I think the Lions did things well. I think Goff played well. He didn't turn the ball over. Mm-hmm. He did his job in that. He was mobile, I guess mobile-ish to Goff's standards. He was able to move around a lot. That's some things that I know Lions fans have wanted to see out of him, just out of quarterback play in general, so I think that was solid. The thing that concerns me the most, Jahmyr Gibbs was excellent on the ground. 156 mm-hmm. rushing yards. He was great. When I look at the Bears today, the Bears had two backs that combined for 234 yards between Menungai and DeAndre Swift.
0: Mm-hmm.
1: Jahmyr Gibbs had 29 carries. The other backs only...
0: That's a lot.
1: Only two. As a Niners fan, I know, you know, when we ran Christian McCaffrey into the ground, especially all last season, I think mm-hmm. he led the league in touches. There was some concern mm-hmm. there. You know, you don't, especially right after paying a guy. Week one, I don't really want to see my bell cow back get 29 carries. Obviously, 156 yards is nice, but, you know, maybe things will kind of balance out a little bit when Pacheco comes back in the mix. But for now, it's a little bit concerning to see 29 touches out of your guy.
0: I agree. I mean, it was suggested that he's going to be the bell cow this year, and that bell was ringing a lot this afternoon at Ford Field. But you know, the defenses that will be facing him and the team are going to look at that tape today, and they're going to be able to come up with some schemes that will counter that. You know, so. You know, the passing game is going to have to obviously show itself as it has so much in recent years. But I think you get concerned because when's the last time a Dan Campbell team had a 21-0 lead and gave it up, you know, and that's interesting at least, but it's one game, as Johnny has said, and it's a quick turnaround. We keep saying that, but that's, you know, Thursday night against the Bills. So
2: yeah, well, I thought, man, Tyler Shuck,
0: yeah,
2: looked like you know, the old Arch Manning in the Saints back in the day,
0: right?
2: But no, that was troubling. I'm not so concerned with you know, the 29 carries for Gibbs today. You know, had five catches out of the backfield too, which I thought was good. They'll probably balance that a little bit better because he is one of the, you know, the more dynamic players in the game.
0: Mm-hmm.
2: When I look at the NFL and from a week-to-week standpoint, like, what does it take to win today? I mm-hmm. felt like that they found something with Jahmyr. We're able to get it to him. We'll see what Pacheco's role is, you know, with this team moving
0: right.
2: forward. Now, if Jahmyr is averaging, you know, 28 to 32 carries per game, again, I like to go to, like, 6 weeks in, then we can say, oh, I didn't necessarily see it developing that way. I think you do what you have to do to win week one. They win week one. To Bill's point, you know, the defense, certainly, you know, you can't take your foot off the gas. I was mm-hmm. watching, and look, it happens. Like, no lead is safe, and we talk mm-hmm. about this, like, in baseball, too. It gets to a point mm-hmm. where you're like, hey, we got to play 27 outs. Again, yep. it becomes white noise. Everybody's like, well, everybody's playing 27 outs, right? Or everybody's playing four quarters. You're like, I understand you hear me, but you have to go out and do it mm-hmm. because you're never out of it. Last night, the Ohio State-Texas game, you know, yeah. guys are up 20 points early in the fourth quarter. And what happens? Mm-hmm. You have a 21 unanswered
0: yeah.
2: ball game. So same with today. It's like, you know, the Saints are down, and then they go on that 24-3 run. Mm-hmm. And it's like, okay, look out. I mean, you've got to mm-hmm. stay on it. You know, you get a little blood under the fingernails, you know, when you got an opportunity. And again, they were able to get it. They were able to salt it away late. So you kind of say, okay. But certainly on the short week, you have plenty on tape with which to work. And you say, that ain't going to happen again. We got to make sure we got it. We got an opportunity. Let's put these guys away.
1: Yeah. I wanted to.
0: Go ahead, Gabe.
1: Oh, yeah, real quick. I do want to give Kellen Moore a little bit of credit there. Yeah. I mean, being able to identify when something's not mm-hmm. working. The deep bat, drop backs for Shuck, not working. Mm-hmm. The inside run game, not working. The ability to change it up. We saw Shuck get rid of the ball fast. Whether it was out to Olave, Fant, using the tight ends, whatever it may be. The game plan changed quite a bit going into that second half. And I think they kind of found their bread and butter. And yes. I don't think the Lions were really expecting that. I think they mm-hmm. expected much the same from what they saw in the first half, partially because that's what Kellen Moore likes to do. He doesn't like to change things up very often. Mm-hmm. But, you know, laying it out to Tyler Shuck and be like, hey, your guy's going to be here. You know, take your drop. Let that ball rip. It's going to be there. Let your receivers like Olave do the rest with the yards after catch.
0: That's a great observation. And, of course, Kellen Moore, we had him here for a few years. Over 10 years ago, and I am the biggest Kellen Moore fan. I think he's going to be exceptional. In many ways, he already is. But, you know, you remember when he graduated from college, Boise State, he was like in the top five of every collegiate passing category there was. And a small in stature, but obviously, brilliant in reading coverages. And
2: analytical mind. Yeah.
0: And it works. And the thing that impressed me about him today was how cool he seemed to be and calm and collected. And there was one play that I wanted to get your opinion on, the sack on Goff that initially went for a touchdown. And I should know that rule. I didn't realize that it was
2: the attempted forward pass. Yeah.
0: Yeah, but the ball went backwards, clearly.
2: Yeah, but they say if the attempt was to throw forward –
0: Yeah,
2: that was new for me.
0: I think that'll probably be talked about a little bit. What did you think, Gabe? Because that, I mean, you could play the game in every game. If that had counted, we might be talking something different.
1: Yeah, that was that. That's one. I mean, you guys have been watching ball for longer than I've been alive. So it's like, you know, but I can say for as long as I've been watching ball for, that's not something I could say I've seen before. Yeah. I always thought, okay, ball goes backwards. That's a fumble, okay? Mm-hmm. No matter what, no matter the arm motion, no matter what. I mean, cause that's just the way my brain always thought. So it's like when I see something that happened the way that did, I mean, number one, I want to be like, okay, well, you know, this is obviously a different game if that is called a touchdown. But, you know, the other side is like my mind was blown.
0: Yeah.
1: My mind was blown. And, you know, like I said, I mean, I'll have to look at the rule book and everything else, but I don't know. Intent is everything. I guess, right?
0: Well, it's the old John Madden rule book commentary. If 100 guys in a bar think it was a fumble or a backward pass, that's what it was. Well,
2: that's right.
0: According to the rules.
2: That's right.
0: So, and we're up for another break. The show's moving on. A lot more to talk about Michigan State. College teams from the state of Michigan, D2, D3, and high school football. When we get back on Gridiron Wrap, right here on 760 WJR, the great voice of the Great Lakes.

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6: Granting the Emerald Isle a wish. I'm Carmen Roberts, Fox News. As President Trump wraps up his two-day visit to Ireland, he gave the Irish a reason to cheer.
7: Everybody's been bugging me. They're saying, would you do me a favor? It's so unfair what's going on. Could you possibly take the tariffs off of Irish whiskey?
6: And he said he would. President Trump is expected to be back in Washington, D.C. tonight. But while in Ireland, he also talked about the more serious topic of the Russian-Ukraine war that's putting pressure on the energy markets. He said,
8: Mr. Zelensky has to do one thing. He has to stop knocking out diesel fuel in Russia. Let him go after targets, but not diesel fuel, because he's causing a shortage of diesel.
9: In recent weeks, Russia has ramped up its air campaign against Ukraine, targeting the power grid ahead of winter. Strikes have been targeting Russia's oil and gas industry, which Kyiv says both funds and fuels Moscow's invasion in this now 4.5-year-long war.
6: Fox's Stephanie Bennett in London. U.S. crude resumed trading tonight and is higher this hour, up about 2.5% at $102.72 a barrel. Hours after his plane's emergency landing yesterday, Wisconsin Congressman Tom Tiffany spoke about the ordeal.
10: Congressman Tiffany, who was also Wisconsin's GOP nominee for governor, was emotional when he addressed responders in Wausau County.
11: I just want to say thank you. What you did.
10: Tiffany said he was traveling from an event when his plane lost power. He and his pilot, Len Bolts, survived the water landing and swam to safety. He did have to get stitches over his eye.
11: My head hit the dash in front of me, and that was the extent of the damage. I mean, we're just really fortunate.
10: But Tiffany said at no time did he think he wouldn't make it. He said this won't deter his run for governor, but personally, his thought is,
11: for at least a while, God spared me.
10: Gernal Scott, Fox News.
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15: Temperatures being 30 degrees above average.
12: 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Just click listen, then swipe right and hear the latest news updates on your time. 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
6: The push to build more powerful artificial intelligence is drawing calls to slow down after Anthropic CEO Dario Amodei posted an essay saying the industry needs to proceed cautiously. OpenAI CEO Sam Altman and Tesla and SpaceX CEO Elon Musk agree. Fox's Max Gordon has more.
16: Hey, Anthropic CEO Dario Amodei says that he believes in the good that AI can bring, but also that AI carries with it a number of risks, including losing control of AI systems, the misuse of AI for cyber attacks and bioterrorism, and serious economic disruption. Because of these risks, Amodei writes, in part, we must slow the pace at which we improve the capabilities of AI models. Tech leaders took to X to sound off. Boom Supersonic CEO Blake Scholl writing, AI is the greatest technology since the steam engine. We should be accelerating it, not slowing it down. But others in the tech community say that this is a prudent step in the right direction.
6: Pink is not pulling any punches in her response to Macklemore's Free Palestine chant when he opened for Ed Sheeran last week. Fox's CB Cotton has more from New York City.
17: She said her repost contained words that she had not written and ones that she would not have necessarily chosen. She also appeared to hit a defiant tone, writing that she wouldn't reduce the Middle East conflict to a slogan or say something to simply win back followers. Pink condemned Hamas as a terrorist organization and said Palestinians deserve, quote, a future that honors their humanity and aspirations. She also suggested she should be able to express concern for Palestinians while also speaking out against anti-Semitism. Last Sunday, Pink reposted a video from Jewish advocacy group Stop Anti-Semitism, which called for rapper Macklemore to be removed as an opening act from Ed Sheeran's tour after he wore a Palestinian keffiyeh scarf while accusing Israel of committing genocide in Gaza.
6: And Practical Magic 2 conjures a box office victory this weekend, knocking Spider-Man out of number one spot. I'm Carmen Roberts, Fox News.
0: WJR traffic and weather first.
18: Quiet drive on this early Sunday evening. We do have a crash. A northbound I-75 right at Warren. It's moved off to the right shoulder. It looks like the tow truck's on scene trying to get that critter out of the way. If you're headed into that area, just use caution. If you're headed into downtown Detroit from the airport on 94, you're looking at about a 17 to 18 minute drive, no delays. I'm Aaron V, WJR traffic and weather first.
19: Stray showers ending early. We'll see gradual clearing, running back to 53. Cooler day on Monday with sunshine up to 70. Upper 50s Monday night, partly cloudy. A little warmer Tuesday, scattered showers, partly sunny, high of 84. From the Weather Channel, I'm Jeff Eno on 760 WJR, where Michigan comes to talk.
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2: Welcome back to Gridiron Wrap, everyone. And before we get into discussions about what happened in Ann Arbor and East Lansing, among other places in the state this weekend, just want to give you an update on the late window games. I mentioned earlier that the Chargers, the Fighting Jim Harbaughs, had cut it to a two-point game, but the Cardinals scored again. Jacoby Brissett to Trey McBride, one of the best tight ends in football, and I've always loved Brissett. Mm-hmm. I think that guy is a winning quarterback. So the Chargers lead 23-14, two-possession game. That's a key.
3: Wait, Cardinals lead, yeah?
2: Yeah, the Cardinals lead, yeah. My bad. With just over 4 minutes to go in the game.
3: Crazy.
2: So the Chargers are going to have to score twice, and that's a shocker. The Vikings actually still trail the Packers 22-17, but they stopped Green Bay on a 4th-and-1 deep in Minnesota territory. Yeah. Now the Vikings are driving into Packer territory. 22-17, Green Bay leads, but the Vikings are driving in Packer territory. The Raiders and Kirk Cousins with 3 touchdown passes today lead the Dolphins with just over 5 minutes to go. 27-13, and a much closer game, I think primarily because the game's in Philadelphia. The Eagles lead the Commanders 17-16 with 8 minutes to go, and Minnesota just broke off a long run, and they're threatening to take the lead against the Packers in Minneapolis. So let's talk about what happened in Ann Arbor all week, not just Saturday, but you know, what a classic story about why we love football and sports, and just amazing.
5: Yeah, I mean, it was a ball game. That's for sure. I was kind of hoping they would rush the field. I mean, you might as well do that against every game. You just like
2: only against Max schools, Gabe.
5: Only against Max schools. All right, good. Yeah, good to know. I'll save that one in the bookmark for next time. But I thought it was a game. It was a game for sure. I think it definitely blew my mind. Definitely blew a lot of people's minds. Obviously, Oklahoma came in as the heavy favorite, especially because of the game from last week. Now my take was, especially when we're talking about Bryce Underwood. Bryce Underwood, I watched quite a bit because of Sportscaster back when he was playing over there at Bellevue. Belleville. And I thought the game plan for Michigan's offense was very idiot-proof. It was very idiot-proof. It was let's give Bryce in his strength. The read option game obviously was very strong. That's where they scored that big that long touchdown. Very very similar with the way I was talking about Kellen Moore earlier, and you know, telling Tyler, hey, you're gonna have a guy here. Just, you know, get that ball out quick,
2: right?
5: Hit him, let you know, yards after catch. I thought it was a very similar game plan where it's like an offense that was kind of, kind of engineered around Bryce's shortcomings, where it's like we're not gonna have you sit back, 5-step drop, and make a bunch of reads and everything else, and throw the ball downfield. Just get the ball, let it rip, let your receivers and your playmakers, and that running game got going quite a bit as well. You know, so if you're a Michigan fan, you love to see that. But overall, like I said, I think it was a very kind of idiot-proof offensive game plan. But, I mean, it worked. I mean, if 10 points is all it takes to win, then that's all you need, 10 points. So, you know, I thought Mateer, though, was – we need some conversations. Some conversations need to be had about him, especially as the Heisman contender a year ago, technically.
3: Yeah, right? I thought there's a lot of – and look, and maybe I read too much into it too. There are a lot of people that felt like the Oklahoma, you know, the preseason win total was, I think it was like 9.5 maybe, or 10.5, 9.5. Anyway, and somebody said, man, you got to hammer the over or whatever, because it, you know, they felt like Oklahoma was going to be, you know, a national title contender. So I didn't know much about them as much as what we saw week one with Michigan. And I thought that from a standpoint of, you mentioned how kind of the game plan for Bryce, I thought Jason Beck, the offensive coordinator there, did a fabulous job of lining him up. Every time I mention Jason Beck, I think of the Detroit Tigers beat writer for MLB.com. We got to make sure different JB. But and I get it. Like Michigan fans, they want to see signs of development in his sophomore campaign for sure. Allow him to get through his progressions and just make the right throws. You know, you don't have to make game changing plays on every snap. Make quick, accurate throws. But let him grow up, and we got to show a little bit of patience. You know, Bryce turned 19 like less than a month ago, and I think it is different because now that we know there is a price tag attached to these athletes, and so now we look at them as like they're playing professional ball, or they, you know, they're at least paid athletes going out there to perform. Does that mean they don't get the same level of grace as a kid or as the way we used to look at it back in the day? You say as an amateur athlete. Obviously, there's a lot that goes with being the quarterback at Michigan. Obviously, there's a lot that goes with the hype of where Bryce had come from. But at the end of the day, he's 19 years old. And Bill, you had a 19-year-old as a son. Yeah. Gabe, you were 19 a couple years ago. I was 19 a couple before that, but points being, it's like, you know, let's let this kid play a little bit. They brought Coy Detmer in, you know, followed Jason Beck from Utah, where he's got a dedicated quarterback coach there as well. And I thought he took a couple shots downfield. I love the fact that he's been involved in the run game because he can be like a Cam Newton type, like what they had at Auburn back in 2010. You know, if he averages 15 to 18 carries per game, that's going to make Michigan a tough team to defend with Underwood's mobility. So I like the kid. I had a chance to – I call him a kid, but, you know, he's a kid, I guess. I think you're a kid until you're in your mid-20s, the way I look at it. But anyhow, but let's let this kid go a little bit. And I understand there's a lot of scrutiny, especially with what happened in week one. But, you know, there again, they won a football game week one. They won a football game in week two. And he's only going to continue to get better. And I like the plan that they had. And that's a big win. That could be a signature win at home against a number 11 team like Oklahoma. And now you say, okay, we're 2 weeks in. Let's everybody take a breath. Let's let Bryce's natural abilities take over. And let him be a separator with the football in his hands, whether he's running out of the pocket or throwing out of the pocket. So I like where Michigan's at, where they're at moving forward. And you certainly, if you're an amazing Blue fan, you love the fact you're 2-0.
2: Amen. I mean, that the thing that got me about the game and the week is when you go through what Michigan did against Western the week before, and I've seen this so many times over the years at every level, but the whole world's against you, and you bond, and you get tighter and tighter. And probably the only ones that thought Michigan could win that game were in that locker room, the U of M locker room. And that's all that matters.
3: That's all that matters.
2: And you know, the power of a team believing. And it was a very legitimate win, nothing goofy about it. They won, and hats off to them. So we got another break upon us, and when we get back, we'll talk about Michigan State win over another Mid-American Conference school and go over some high school and Division II and Division III scores from this weekend. 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
7: 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In a town built on grit, there's one voice that cuts through the noise. 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
26: On God. 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
2: Welcome back, everyone. And before we get into the Spartans win on Saturday, let me give you some scores from this weekend. Michigan Division II schools were in battle. A big rivalry game. Northwood beat Saginaw Valley 35-28. Hillsdale with a decisive win over Gabe's Warriors, that meaning Wayne State, 49-0.
5: That's St. the Thomas most we're going to say about it. That's it.
2: St. Thomas That's beat. I could have asked you to give the update on that, Gabe. You know that. But I wouldn't do that to you.
5: Thank you.
2: Yeah, St. Thomas beat Northern Michigan 56-14. Grand Valley with a bit of a battle. But a victory over Ashland, 20-10. Fair State traveled all the way to the state of Washington to play Central Washington and came away a winner, one of the best programs in the nation over the last 5-6 years. Fair State won 28-14. And Davenport
3: with the dogs.
2: Win. There you go, over Indianapolis, 19-10. Division III, those mighty Adrian Bulldogs, where I might have had a couple sons go and play football.
3: Oh, but love Adrian.
2: It's great. With a big win over Thiel, 48-7. Rose Uhlman defeated Kalamazoo, 27-7. Wheaton with a convincing win over a normally tough Albion, 45-3. UW-Oshkosh, UW as in Wisconsin, where they have no D2 programs. All the kids that don't make it at Madison transfer to Division III. A lot of D1 scholarship players playing at Division III. Anyways, my commentary there. UW Oshkosh 23, Alma 21. Olivet with a big overtime win over North Park, 43-41. And speaking of those Wisconsin schools, Hope with a 38-10 win over Wisconsin Stevens Point. So let's get in while we have time to talk about the Spartans with another close game at halftime, but they got it done in the second half.
5: Yeah, that was huge. And, talking about the Wisconsin Wayne State, I think we're ready to pick up our first win in 2 years. Wisconsin La Crosse comes to town. But without any more attention going that direction, Michigan State, I think, played They handled business. It wasn't flashy, yeah. And I don't think there has been anything of the last few seasons that's been flashy. But the difference is they looked like a noticeably better team in the second half this week than they did last week. Pat Fitzgerald talked about the word responding. I've loved that. He's talked about that a lot. Mm-hmm. The difference between responding and reacting, how reacting is reactionary. It's very emotional driven, but responding is, you know, what are you going to do about it? Yeah. And I think Michigan State saw the way that they played in the first half. Even saw the way that they came out flat in the third quarter of last week's game. It was like, okay, Pat Fitzgerald and his team, how are we going to respond? And I think they did exactly that. There's obviously some things that are to be cleaned up. And I think this Michigan State team is still finding its identity. But overall, I think that there's a level of impressiveness, and this team is—they're growing. Mm-hmm. They are getting better. They are responding. Now that term response, or you know, respond to response, is going to get really tested, of course, next week on the road as they take on Notre Dame on NBC.
3: Yeah, that'll be a challenge. I'll tell you, as much as we talk about Bryce Underwood, obviously at Michigan, but what about Alessio Milivojevic? Yeah. You know what I mean?
5: Best quarterback in the state.
3: I mean, the kid can play. So I'd like to see him up close and personal. But yeah, I mean, to your point, I always loved Pat Fitzgerald when he was at Northwestern. I've only ever heard good things about him.
2: Yeah.
3: You know, you come over and you take over a program in East Lansing like he's done. You get off to a 2-0 start. You feel your way out against these directional schools, a team like Eastern, see what happens in the first half, then come out in the second half and dominate. And they did, 21 unanswered. So I like the program he's putting together there. Obviously, you know, we'll see what his recruiting looks like moving forward. But a lot of guys that I work with, a lot of my friends are Spartans fans. And, you know, I think the arrow's pointing up. Yeah, next week's going to absolutely be a litmus test when you got to go to South Bend. But, you know, you take where you are. You try to win what's in front of you. Fact of the matter is Spartans are 2-0. Couldn't ask for much better. And we'll see what happens when you get out there. Touchdown Jesus overlooking you.
2: Amen. Amen. Yeah, Gabe, you had a big rivalry game on the high school level Friday night, Lake Orion and Oxford for the 00 trophy. What are your thoughts about those two teams?
5: We had a game. I mean, the OAA is just a competitive division in and of itself. So, you know, any matchup that you can get within there is great. But, oh, my gosh, we had a great crowd. Shout out the student section at Oxford High School. They were absolutely insane. They were live all night long. They actually invited me to do their push-ups for their touchdown.
3: Did you?
5: What is that? It was like late fourth quarter. I thought they were going to score again. They did not reach the end zone. They put their twos in. So didn't get it. I didn't have to do 41 push-ups. I can't remember that. It's been since I played high school football, which I guess wasn't that long.
3: You could have done it.
5: But
3: of the three of us, you could have done it.
5: Yeah, I mean, maybe we could have split it up between the three of us, all 41. Yeah. But regardless, it was a great game. Lake Orion showed out. You know, they had, obviously, it's only 8 miles down the road, so they had a great showing. But Oxford they did their thing. They dominated. Their run game was incredible. They have a very experienced offensive line. They brought back five starters this year. So for them to do that and then and just steamroll the way they did, it was a little bit of a slow first half. Defense was kind of was optional for a majority of the game, but Once the second half started, saying we were talking about Pat Fitzgerald and responding and coming out flat, or excuse me, coming out fast, Oxford had the same thing. They had the same mentality. Really left Lake Orion in the dust. Lake Orion, they did their thing. They got some talented people over there. They're dealing with some injuries and everything else. And their quarterback is a Grand Valley commit, talking about the D2 schools. At the end of the day, Lake Orion, they've got a long season ahead of them. I think there's good things. They're obviously trying to turn around from their 1-8 season last year. The road for them is still clear. Obviously, the OAA, they're still going to try to compete for it. Obviously, losing to Oxford kind of hinders that a little bit. But all things played for in Oxford, those kids. We interviewed a couple of the running backs after the game. They're shooting for a state championship. That's the ceiling for them, and they can do it. They got a squad.
2: They have a great offensive line there. I know that. And a young quarterback. So the future is not only now, but it's for the next few years. You got a sophomore starting a quarterback in the high school level. That's pretty special. Another big game this past weekend, Brother Rice beat De La Salle 31-28. Great Catholic League battle. So high school football is up and running, and there's nothing better than Friday night lights, man. Mm-hmm. You mentioned the Oxford Lake Orion. The very first game played on the blue turf at Oxford was in 2011. when Lake Orion were, they were the defending state champions, and they came in, 11,000 fans were at that game. The hillsides were covered, and the Wildcats.
3: 11,000?
2: 11,000. Yeah, easily. It was unbelievable.
8: Easily.
2: And they probably had a crowd not far from that Friday night.
3: Yeah.
2: But there's nothing better than high school football in the state of Michigan on Friday nights. So I hear the music. Quick update, the Vikings are rolling. They're now winning 32-22. And the irony of this, they're about to score again. Carson Wentz may be the
3: answer.
2: Yeah.
8: Who would have thought?
2: But wow, this show certainly flew by. So we appreciate everybody guys, tuning in.
3: Yeah.
2: And thank you, Johnny. Thank you, Gabe. And we'll be back next time, same bat channel.
3: That's it. That's
2: for
3: it.
2: Us kids of the 60s and 70s. Right. But thank you for listening to Gridiron Rap on WJR, the great voice of the Great Lakes.
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14: Coming up on NFL Sunday, time to tee it up again with a new cast of characters for the quarterback who would love to finally get there.
15: Allen in the shotgun, two to the left, one to the right, back to pass, has time, looking back to the right side, wide open is Moore, and he makes the catch on the sideline, away from the defender, and jogs into the end zone for a 43-yard touchdown. DJ, big play, Moore.
14: And after a season of improvement, the man guiding the team in the Windy City is looking for a lot more than that.
16: Snap back, looking to throw. Caleb looking right. Caleb with a shrug. Braxton Jones cleans up a rusher. And there goes Caleb. 30, 25, 20, 15, 10, 5. Waltzes into the end zone. Touchdown, Bears.
14: Jeff Joniak on the Chicago Bears Radio Network. Chris Brown on 97 Rock and the Buffalo Bills Radio Network. I'm Scott Graham. 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
28: I'm Ann Thomas. Congratulations to the 2026 Women Who Lead class. Dawn Magretta, Executive Director of Advancement for Schoolcraft College, says her marketing background played a role in her success.
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0: 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In a town built on grit, there's one voice that cuts through the noise. 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
4: Welcome back to NFL Sunday. What a great matchup in Week 1 at Reliance Stadium in Houston. Two teams that won 12 games last year and got eliminated in the divisional round. Of course, for the Buffalo Bills, the first team to win a playoff game and not reach the Super Bowl in six straight seasons. It's been frustrating for Josh Allen and company.
14: On the other side, the Houston Texans, well, they've taken care of business against the Bills 2 years in a row at home. Today, this one was a fight, and it came down to Joshua Palmer with a 34-yard touchdown reception. With just over 90 seconds to go in the game, it gave Buffalo the lead. The Bills, however, had to lean on their defense to close the deal.
15: Four-man rush. Back to pass. Pressure coming. He sacked and he fumbled. The Bills have the football. Mr. Fourth Quarter, Terrell Bernard hops on the football. And that's going to do it here in Houston. The Bills are going to win for the first time in 20 years.
14: Chris Brown, 97 Rock, and the Buffalo Bills Radio Network. 36-31 the final. As the Bills finally get the monkey off their back in Houston. Josh Allen, 334 yards passing. He threw for two scores and ran for two scores as well, as Buffalo starts their season 1-0. C.J. Stroud had a good day, but a couple of fumbles lost in this when Houston falls to 0-1. For the Baltimore Ravens, everything is new right now, including a new head coach, Jesse Minter, the fourth in Baltimore history. But more importantly, Lamar Jackson back again. This is a team that in week one, when Jackson was the starter, were averaging more than 33 points a game. They did better than that today in Indianapolis, and they did it not only because of Jackson, but because of their running back.
15: Jackson steps backward, gives to Henry. Henry leaps over the line of scrimmage. He's got running room left inside the 10, pushes a pile into the end zone. Touchdown, King Henry, now third all-time in rushing scores, number 124 of his career.
14: It's Kyle Yeomans on the WBAL-WIYY Ravens Game Day Network. Three scores for Henry. Mar Jackson throws for a score, runs for another, and Baltimore wins in Indianapolis today over the Colts, 41-23 the final. Mar Jackson threw for 324 yards, Derrick Henry 144 yards. Zay Flowers had 150 yards in the game but left with a hamstring injury. Baltimore starts out at 1-0. Daniel Jones makes his return from his injury last year, throws for 166 and a touchdown. Jonathan Taylor, a couple of rushing touchdowns, but Indy begins their season at 0-1. You know about the early season struggles for Cincinnati, playing at home today against the Tampa Bay Buccaneers. Joe Burrow, 3-9 in weeks 1 and 2 in his career, and then 40-24-1 in the rest of the weeks. He missed 9 games last year. Burrow back again today and played well enough. But there's one guy that you, I guess, say flies under the radar for this team that the Cincinnati Bengals rely on, and today he was doing it again.
15: Eric All on the left, Drew Sample on the right. Now All goes in motion to the right. They run in that direction. Chase Brown goes into the end zone without being touched.
6: Right.
15: What a hole opened up inside the 5-yard line. And the Bengals have taken a 20-3 lead.
14: Stan Horton, Dave Lapham on Cincinnati's ESPN 1530 and the Bengals Radio Network. Chase Brown, his only score of the day. Ja'Marr Chase was held to 2 catches for 12 yards. Didn't matter. Cincinnati holds off Tampa Bay for a 33-27 win. You ready for this? It was their defense that got it done today. They had a fumble return for a touchdown on this one. This was a team that gave up the third most points in the NFL last year, but the defense forced turnovers, including 3 from Baker Mayfield, on the way to that 33-27 win. As for Mayfield, he loses for the first time in week 1 in his Tampa Bay career. Throws for 216 yards, but even though he had a rushing touchdown, 3 fumbles lost in the game. And Tampa Bay begins their season at 0-1. And the Pittsburgh Steelers, playing with a new head coach, and I guess you could say the same old quarterback, Aaron Rodgers, now at 42+. He and Tom Brady, the only quarterback since 1950 to start week 1 at that age. Rodgers and McCarthy, of course, won a Super Bowl with Green Bay against the Steelers. Now they're with the Steelers. As it turned out, their contribution today may not have meant as much as what the defense was able to do to Cooper Rush and the Atlanta Falcons.
6: I mean, call it 2nd and 10 here. Rush in the shotgun. Gets a snap. Back to pass. Looking, throws out to the right. And picked off by T.J. Watt. Left up. Made the grab. Gets back on his feet. T.J. Watt rumbling in for the Pittsburgh Steelers touchdown.
14: That is Rob King, 102.5 WDVE and the Steelers Audio Network. Turned out to be the difference in the game as Pittsburgh wins it by a score of 20-13. With that interception, T.J. Watt joins Hall of Famer Julius Peppers as the only two in NFL history with 100 or more sacks and 10 or more interceptions. Aaron Rodgers threw for 221 and a score in the game as Pittsburgh starts things the right way with a 1-0 record. Cooper Rush, well, he struggled today. 143 yards, a touchdown. He was picked off twice. Bijan Robinson put up more than 170 yards of total offense in the losing effort. Atlanta starts their season at 0-1. Just ahead, more scores and highlights from the early games. 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
1: He ended up having a fantastic statistical day, most of it coming late third, fourth quarter, and in overtime. That's right. This game actually went to overtime. Juwan Johnson, a game-tying touchdown reception with just over a minute to go, sent it to the extra period. Then, in overtime, Amon-Ra St. Brown catches a touchdown, but New Orleans had time left, and they came down the field. Noah Fant caught a touchdown with 1:34 left in the extra period. And it came down to a try for a two-point conversion for the Saints to try to win the game.
2: Shuck's going to work out of the gun. Leans in. There's the snap. Shuck looks. Shuck pumps. Now he throws. End zone. And it is incomplete. Yes. Ball game over. Detroit Lions win.
1: Dan Miller, TJ Lang, the Detroit Lions radio network. 31-30, the final as Detroit escapes their opener at home. Jared Goff throws for 206. Jahmyr Gibbs, 156 yards on the ground, 30 more through the air, and two rushing touchdowns on the game as Detroit starts at 1-0. Shuck, who did not have numbers early, threw for 410 yards and three touchdowns, but he turned it over three times, and Detroit starts their season for New Orleans at 0-1. Remember the Chicago Bears a couple of years ago? They didn't have an offense. Well, last year they improved from last to sixth best in the NFL. Today they did something in Carolina that nobody's ever done before.
3: Caleb Williams is second and one, taking the turn. They give to DeAndre Swift up the right side, bursting free, 20, 15, 10, 5, goodbye, it's over. Touchdown, DeAndre Swift. Touchdown, Bears, 58-37.
1: You hearing those numbers? Jeff Joniak on the Chicago Bears radio network. 59-37 was the final. 96 points, the most combined for two teams in week one in NFL history. For the Bears, second highest total week one for an NFL team ever. Caleb Williams threw for a couple of scores, ran for two more. DeAndre Swift had three rushing touchdowns in the game, and Chicago starts at 1-0. Bryce Young threw for 361 yards, passed for three scores, ran for another in this one, but Carolina starts out at 0-1 to begin the season. Remember how hot Jacksonville was at the end of the year last year? Trying for back-to-back playoff appearances for their first time since 1998 and 1999. They drew a pretty good card today in the Cleveland Browns. And Trevor Lawrence and company, well, they were working. They were working all day. And they didn't have to work all day because this one was over a little bit after halftime.
4: Stopping to throw against a four-man rush. Trevor scrambles, stays on his feet. Now fires toward the end zone. That ball is caught! Touchdown! In the back of the end zone, Jacoby Myers, the fourth touchdown pass of the day for Trevor Lawrence. How good is that?
1: Frank Franchi, the Jaguars radio network. How good it was as a Jaguars record. Four touchdown passes in the game. Jacksonville builds a big lead, and they coast on home to a 34-10 lead and win over the Cleveland Browns. For the day, Jacoby Myers, just two catches, but one of them was that 32-yard touchdown. Jacksonville scored on six of its first seven possessions. They start the season 1-0. Now, Deshaun Watson was playing for the first time in 693 days for his new head coach, Todd Monken. It wasn't good. 16 out of 22 for 205 yards. Did throw for a score, but also an interception on the day. Cleveland starts their season at 0-1. And you know the New York Jets and the Tennessee Titans both struggled last year to three-win seasons. They met today at Nissan Stadium, and the Jets had a quarterback back that looked familiar. Yeah, Geno Smith, who got drafted by the Jets in the second round back in 2013. He's the starting quarterback again, and he had the offense moving. Didn't throw for a touchdown, also didn't throw for an interception, and the Jets used a little bit of deception to make sure they made their way to the scoreboard.
5: Geno Smith under center, two tight ends left, Kenyon Sadiq in motion. Breece Hall, the lone setback at the three-yard line. Jet sweep, Kenyon Sadiq runs left, turns the corner, inside the left pylon, that's a Jet touchdown. Kenyon Sadiq already making an impact, and the Jets open the season with a touchdown drive.
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0: 23-10 today. Breece Hall ran for 102 yards and a touchdown. On the other side, Cam Ward, 19 out of 32 for a 140 and a touchdown in the game. Not enough for Tennessee as they start their season 0-1. We've got more scores and highlights coming up, including everything from the late games. This is NFL Sunday.
1: En garde! U.S. Olympians do it, your neighbor's kid does it, and yes, it's the only socially acceptable way to carry a sword, fencing. No, not the kind that keeps dogs in. This is the Olympic and Paralympic sport for all ages. Fencing is fun, safe, and welcoming. Physical chess that builds both body and mind. 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
2: 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JR Mornings, 6 to 9 a.m. with Chris Renwick, Lloyd Jackson, and Jamie Edmonds.
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5: 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Congratulations to the 2026 Women Who Lead class. Retired Brigadier General Carol Ann Faussone had a storied career in the United States Air Force.
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0: Arizona Cardinals have missed the playoffs 9 of their last 10 seasons. New head coach and Mike LaFleur, the only head coach to make the playoffs in his first season with the Cardinals? Well, it was a while ago. It was Norm Berry back in 1925. Nonetheless, they marched into L.A. today to take on a Chargers team. It's won 11 games in each of the last two seasons. You would assume that Jacoby Brissett and company would be feeling their way around in their first game. They weren't. In fact, they came out, played a confident game, and took it right at the Chargers.
7: Shotgun snap, looking that way. Back to throw Brissett. Throws to the front left corner of the end zone. Caught, touchdown Cardinals. It's Trey McBride with his eighth catch in the game. First touchdown of the season for the best tight end in the NFL. McBride extends the lead for the Cardinals. It's 22-14, 11:44 to play in the fourth.
0: It's our old friend J.P. Shadrick on the Arizona Cardinals radio network. Arizona wins it 26-14. Jacoby Brissett throws for 277 yards. Jeremiah Love makes his debut with a rushing touchdown, 11 carries and 41 yards. And the Cards shock the Chargers to start out at 1-0. Justin Herbert threw for 209 yards. Ladd McConkey was having a good game but left with a chest injury. L.A. starts their season at 0-1. Now, speaking of injuries, Green Bay goes to Minnesota and Kyler Murray takes over as the primary quarterback, Kevin O'Connell's fourth in his five seasons as the head coach. Kyler only played five games with Arizona last season, and he didn't play much of today, 11 snaps before he was knocked out of the game into the concussion protocol. Carson Wentz came on to relieve him. Green Bay had built up a lead in the ballgame. In fact, they were up 22-10 in the third quarter. Easy pickings, right? Nope. Minnesota refused to go away, and if you're going to figure out a way to come back and score 22 points in the fourth quarter, you got to do it a lot of different ways.
8: Green Bay, 2 of 9 on third down, backed up to its own 23, and the Vikings have the lead. Love has no idea what to do, and he's sacked! Holy cow! Dallas Turner!
9: Wait, we got the ball!
8: And Ruben
9: got the ball.
8: Ball came out,
9: yes!
8: And the Vikings have recovered it at the one!
0: Oh, by the way, we've got the ball. Paul Allen and Pete Bursich on the KFAN Minnesota Vikings Audio Network. 22 unanswered fourth quarter points. Minnesota shocks Green Bay 39-22. Carson Wentz threw for three touchdowns in this ball game. As Minnesota starts their season at 1-0, Justin Jefferson had two of those touchdown catches. The other side, Jordan Love, 387 yards, two touchdowns, but the interception and a big fumble. Green Bay starts at 0-1. Philadelphia Eagles have a new offensive coordinator, and Jalen Hurts and company, well, in the last 10 Week 1 games, the Eagles 9-1. Hurts had never lost one at 5-0, but this one was close today against the Washington Commanders. Philly had the lead for a good chunk of the game, but Washington came back late. Antonio Williams had a two-yard touchdown reception with just over a minute left to go in the ballgame, putting Washington down by two. They needed a two-point conversion to tie things up.
3: Daniels going for two. He's back. He's rolling. He shovels it. And the Eagles stop him! Bates caught the shovel pass, and the Eagles massacred him.
9: Ojomo
3: grabbed him and stopped him, and they stopped him 2 points short of tying this game.
0: Merrill Reese in his 50th year, along with Mike Quick on Sports Radio 94 WIP. Eagles hang on for a 24-22 win. Jalen Hurts throws three touchdown passes and does not turn the ball over as Philly wins their sixth straight season opener. Jaden Daniels was back, 164 yards, couple of scores in the game, but Washington starts at 0-1. And for the Raiders, a team that generally has somebody different at quarterback, they did again, and a new head coach. But Kirk Cousins proved to be enough today at home against Miami.
10: Cousins with a play fake. He settles. He's eyeing the end zone. He's got Jethi out of the backfield. Reaches over his head at the five. Has the ball towards the end zone. Touchdown! What a grab by Deuce!
0: That is Jason Horowitz, Las Vegas Raiders Radio Network via Compass Media Networks. 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Miami begins their season at 0-1. We come back. We'll once again run down the scores and get you set for Sunday Night Football. 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
0: Winding it down on NFL Sunday, your Week 1 winners, the Seahawks, the 49ers, the Bears, the Bengals, the Lions, the Bills, the Ravens today, also the Jaguars, Steelers, the New York Jets, Cardinals in an upset, Raiders beat the Dolphins, Vikings over the Packers, and the Eagles knocking off the Commanders. 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